0: Last of the fifth, Christian Cairo, top of the lineup here for Lehigh Valley. It'll be Cairo, Felix Reyes, Otto Kemp as Cairo swings and flies this one out into left center field. Ranging over is a left fielder and Tyler McDonough. McDonough put the WooSox ahead in the top of the fifth. He makes the first out here in the bottom of the fifth. Cairo retired and now Felix Reyes. Reyes 0-for-2, popped out to second base and flew out to left in his two at-bats. Bayo up to 69 pitches. First pitch in, missed low. One ball, no strikes. Reyes swings through a fastball offering. He was up the count at 1-1. Bayo rocks and fires. Misses low, two balls and strike. I mentioned it to Steve Carlton a little bit there, but World Cup action in Philadelphia. As Bayo's pitch misses low. Three balls and a strike. But in the World Cup earlier today, Team USA defeated Australia 2-0, but 2-0, and have gone up and won their first two games. Australia is now 1-0-1. So far as Reyes fouls it back. Coming up at 8:30. Just under 30 minutes over at Lincoln Financial Field. It'll be Brazil and Haiti. That's why the Mets and the Phillies are not playing. To have a World Cup matchup. Reyes swings, lines it over the leaping glove of the third baseman Romero and all the way out into the corner. Reyes turns hard at first but retreats back. It's a hard hit single off the bat of Felix Reyes with one down and Otto Kemp at the plate. Be Brazil and Haiti. Brazil with a tie, Haiti with a loss. They're trying to stay alive. But I put a little extra emphasis on Australia because Iron Pigs manager Tank Adamson from Australia. First pitch, one ball, no strikes. Of course, he's not here. I believe he's at a wedding. It's a scheduled week off for Tank Adamson. Coach Ray Ricker taking over as Otto Kemp flies one back, bangs off of the railing and all the way down. Ball is still loose, and now a fan is able to pick it up and gives it to a young fan in the seats. A nice gesture. Count is even at 1-1. But Phillies position player rehab coach Andrew Graham also assuming some managerial responsibilities. On the move is Felix Reyes, and he steals second base ahead of the throw from Matt Theis. Felix Reyes with his third stolen base of the season. Second stolen base against Bayo today. And now a runner in scoring position for Otto Kemp. Ricker spent 24 and 25 as an assistant complex coordinator for the Phillies in Clearwater, while Graham, a fellow Aussie, like Tank, spent 15 years managing the Tigers' MILB system, including last year with Erie. Kemp swings through. Two balls and two strikes. But a good win for Team USA. Cameron Burgess for the goal in the 11th minute. Alex Freeman going 43. Pitch misses from Bayo. Three balls and two strikes. Reyes with the big lead over at second. Bayo goes home and pitch is hit out into center field and through for a base hit. Reyes rounds third. He's headed for home. And scores standing, an RBI single for Otto Kemp as the Iron Pigs have tied the game at 3. Kemp Bangvin's right up the middle. Ties it at three here in the home half of the fifth inning. The third stolen base of the season looms large for Felix Reyes. Put himself into scoring position against Bayo and the WooSox. And now a meeting on the mound. Pitching coach Dan DeLucia for Worcester. Home plate umpire Travis Brewer comes to the mound and breaks it up. Reyes running on contact. Scored from second. Kemp now at first. And here's Keaton Anthony. Anthony responsible for the first two runs scored to the Iron Pigs. Back in the first, had a two-run double out into the left field corner. First pitch from Bayo misses low. Missed with a sinker.
1: Mom.
0: Bayo, long look in, now delivers. Anthony fouls one back, goes into the dugout of the Iron Pigs and bounces out. To 82 pitches. His next would be 83. Kemp on the move. The throw down from the catcher and Matt Theis is in time. He got him. Otto Kemp is caught stealing. For Theis, his third caught stealing of the season. For Kemp, also his third time caught. It's nice to Seigler. And now Anthony fouls it off towards the left side. Stays alive the at-bat. One ball and two strikes. The pitch outside. 3-2. Now with two down, Anthony trying to keep the inning alive. Iron Pigs have already tied it up. Pitch to Anthony, bounces in the dirt, ball four. Second walk allowed by Brian Bayo. And here's Brian De La Cruz. WooSox do have somebody warming up in the bullpen. Anthony takes his lead off first, and the first pitch is banged right back up the middle for a base hit. Brian De La Cruz with his first hit of the day. Line drive back into center. And now runners at first and second. And that caught stealing looms large. Coming out of the dugout of the WooSox, interim manager Iggy Suarez. And that will do it for Brian Bayo. So we've got a pitching change. Introduce the next reliever when we come back. It is a call to the bullpen. Visiting pitching changes presented by Lehigh Valley Chimney Specialists. Keeping the valley safe one chimney at a time. Iron Pigs and the WooSox tied at three. When we come back after the pitching change here on the Iron Pigs Radio Network, presented by Ashley, largest furniture store brand in North America.
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2: 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Then it's the Knicks, followed way, way, way, way down the list by the Pacers there. Now, we haven't had any moves in the offseason yet, which is interesting. I still feel like the Celtics are going to do something. I don't know what happens with Giannis. And the Spurs, if they're losing this NBA Finals, regrouping, do they do anything in the offseason? De'Aaron Fox is now moving into his four-year, $200 million contract.
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0: Back inside the Science Guy broadcast booth. Brian Bayo's day is done. A lefty has emerged from the WooSox bullpen. Number 40, Joe LaSorsa. LaSorsa, a lefty, 6'5", 224 pounds, out of Mount Kisco, New York. Acquired by the Red Sox organization on a trade from Pittsburgh. As Joe LaSorsa looks to calm things down here with two outs. Brian De La Cruz over at first, Keaton Anthony at second base, and at the plate is Carter Kieboom. Kieboom, one of the hotter Iron Pigs bats at the plate, as a sweeper misses outside for ball one. Kieboom 0 for 2 today, but coming into the day, 4 of 8 in the series, batted 500. Just a hair under 5, as the sweeper is in there for a called strike. One ball and one strike to Carter Kieboom. That retires the side, or that retires Brian Bayo. Bayo's line not finished yet. 4 2/3. That is done. 7 hits. Put that in the books. As a line drive into the glove of the third baseman and Mikey Romero. And that does retire the side. Finishes the line on Bayo. We'll give that when we come back. Iron Pigs tied it up 3-3 as we head to the top of the sixth inning here on the Iron Pigs Radio Network, presented by Ashley, the largest furniture store brand in North America.
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0: Top of the sixth inning, Iron Pigs and WooSox tied at 3, coming to you live from the Science Guy broadcast booth. 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Connor Mills filling in for Sam Jelinek. Game 4 of this 6-game series between the Iron Pigs and the Worcester Red Sox. First meeting here in 2026 between these two teams. Once more in the second half, but the first half of the International League season will come to a close at the end of this week. First pitch misses low and outside. One ball, no strikes. As Siegler smacks one out into left center field, ranging back and on the run, making the catch is Otto Kemp. Kemp ranges over deep out into left center, right in front of the warning track to make the catch. One away. Mikey Romero now to the plate. Romero lefty. As Chuck King has gone 5 1/3. Final line on Brian Bello. As Bello, 4 2/3, 7 hits, 3 runs. All earned, 2 walks and 5 strikeouts. 88 pitches by Bello. As Chuck King misses low and inside, 2 balls and no strikes. But for Bello, 88 pitches, 49 of them for strikes. He was good. Iron Pigs got to him early, settled down, and now the pitch, Mike Romero grounds it over towards second baseman Robert Moore, fires over to first in time, 2 away. Alan Castro now up for the Woo Sox. Castro, 6'1", 170 pounds from Santo Domingo, Dominican Republic. Takes the first pitch outside for ball one. Woo Sox this week trying to secure a first half of the season above 500. As King fires one in for a called strike, it is 1-1. With one more win, Worcester will secure a first half of the season with a record above 500 as Castro fouls one down off the plate. With a win, they'd also even, or at least could do no worse than a series split with Lehigh Valley. Iron Pigs fell in games 1 and 2 of the series. One yesterday. 5-4. Barbosa with the win. King comes set, and the pitch, ground ball, over towards the second baseman, Robert Moore. Little bobble, fires over to first in time, and that retires the side. It is a 1-2-3 inning. With that 3-up, 3-down, that's another Mates 1-2-3 inning for your cooling, plumbing, and electrical needs. 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We enter the home half for the 6th. Iron Pigs and the Woo Sox tied at 3 on the Iron Pigs Radio Network, presented by Ashley, the largest furniture store brand in North America.
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plate, swung on and missed. One ball, two strikes. One-run games for Lehigh Valley have become the norm. They've played 14 one-run games over a 27-game stretch. No one else in the International League. As McIntosh lines this one over the leaping glove of the third baseman Romero and into the left field corner. McIntosh holds off at first. Left fielder Tyler McDonough cuts it off before it can get all the way to the back of the fence. But it's a hard hit single for Paul McIntosh. He continues a good week against the WooSox. And now Dylan Carlson, who had a single his last time up, stands in. The Pigs are 10-10 in one-run games this season. 6-8 since May 18th. First pitch from La Sorsa outside for ball one. Pigs have played 7 extra inning games during that time span. And, of course, the extra inning games, sometimes you score more than one in the 10th, but I'd still call that a one-run game or at least a close game if you go to extras. You score 12 in the 10th or 11th, different story. A 3-3 tie, home half of the 6th. Carlson at the plate, 2 balls, no strikes. La Sorsa ready, and the lefty deals. That is a called ball, but the catcher, Matt Theiss, would like to take another look. Theiss shaking his head, and it hits the zone. It's a strike. There's the low inside corner of the strike zone. Not in the box, not high, not low. Just nips the corner of the low left portion. And now Carlson swings and fouls it off. 2-2. Fans sticking around. Their Juneteenth celebration. Of course, fireworks happening after the game. Pitch from La Sorsa misses high and away. Miss with a changeup, 79 miles an hour. 3-2. La Sorsa gets a sign from Theiss. And the pitch. Bouncing ball up the third baseline, just goes foul. Third baseman Romero was ready. Said foul ball, he launches it into the stands. And again, we talked with Dr. Karen Britt earlier in the broadcast about Juneteenth. And again, celebrating Juneteenth here at Coca-Cola Park. June 19th of 1865, as Carlson fouls it off. Again, stays alive at 3-2. But June 19th, 1865, troops in Galveston, Texas, brought the news of freedom. The last major group of enslaved people in the United States, more than 2 years after the Emancipation Proclamation. What started as a Texas tradition of church services, parades, and family gatherings grew to a nationwide day to honor the promise of liberty, reflect on American history, and celebrate community, culture, and resilience. Carlson fouls it off, back and out of play. Part of the Juneteenth colors, one prominently featured is the red, the yellow, and the green, but specifically about the red, as this ball is hit off, lined into the third baseman's glove and picked off at first base, a double play off the bat of Dylan Carlson. Hard hit ball. And just like that, there are 2 outs. Romero to Nathan Hickey, the first baseman. Iron Pigs erased. 2 down in the last of the 6th. But the color red is set to symbolize his first pitch in, misses high to Robert Moore, but symbolizing resilience, perseverance, and those who

0: endured slavery as long as joy and vibrancy of freedom and African-American culture and heritage. They have family, music, dancing, and looking forward to what a better place to celebrate community. Of course, the event, Juneteenth, Lehigh Valley, over in Easton tomorrow at noon. The ball found straight back. Brings the count to 1-1. The matching up baseball and Juneteenth. It kind of fits right in history. Swung on, bouncing ball over towards third, backhanded by the third baseman Romero. Throws across the diamond in time, side retired. So after Carlson's double play, lining it to third, and McIntosh caught off the first, Robert Moore grounds out to third to end the side. We head to the top of the seventh inning. Iron Pigs and Blue Sox tied at three on the Iron Pigs Radio Network, presented by Ashley, the largest furniture store brand in North America.
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0: Top of the seventh inning, Iron Pigs and the Blue Sox all knotted up at three apiece. Seventh inning stretch. Lots of fans still sitting in their seats. Seventh inning stretch, of course, coming up after the top of the seventh. But they're getting ready. They're getting antsy, looking to stand up for something here. Another close game late for the Iron Pigs. 3-3 tie. Chuck King's first pitch misses high and outside to Matt Theiss. It'll be Theiss, Nathan Hickey, and Tyler McDonough all due up. McDonough belting his third home run of the season. That put the Woo Sox ahead, but just for a brief moment. King's pitch, swung on, line drive, right through the glove of the second baseman, Robert Moore, and into right field. Lead-off single for Matt Theiss. He's now 2-for-3 with two runs driven in. Leads off the top of the seventh here. And Nathan Hickey at the plate. Hickey 0-for-2, lined out to left field and flew out to center. First pitch, he swings and pops it up behind second base. Shortstop Christian Cairo calls everyone off and into shallow center field. He ranges over to make the catch.
4: Now batting, number 5.
0: One away, and here's Tyler McDonough. McDonough 1-for-2 with the solo shot back in the fifth inning. The pitch from King. Missed low. One ball, no strikes. King from the stretch. Delivers. Swung on, popped up. Left side, ranging in to left fielder Otto Kemp. Makes a one-handed grab. And they're two away. So McDonough is retired. And now here's Sung Cheng. Cheng today 0 for 2. First pitch swung on and missed. Nothing and one. For Sung Cheng, played for Team Chinese Taipei in the World Baseball Classic, where he went 3 for 9 with a home run against Korea. King misses low. One ball, one strike. Did make his Major League debut April 9th of 2025 for the Pirates, becoming the 18th Taiwanese player in Major League history. Pitch to Cheng, ground ball over towards Anthony at first, who's standing on the bag to field it and record the out. Three unassisted as we go to the home half of the seventh inning stretch. Iron Pigs, WooSox, tied at three on the Iron Pigs Radio Network, presented by Ashley, the largest furniture store brand in North America.
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0: Bottom of the seventh inning, Angel Bastardo on the mound for the Woo Sox, taking over for Joe LaSorsa. LaSorsa comes in, goes an inning in the third, allowed a hit, no runs, no walks, no strikeouts, and turns things over to Bastardo. For Bastardo, right-hander, 6'1", 175 pounds, 24 years of age, 2-0 with a 4.91 earned run average, making his 15th appearance. Has a save under his belt in 22 innings pitched here in 26. First pitch misses to Christian Cairo for ball one. There'll be Cairo, Felix Reyes, and then Otto Kemp. Ball due up as the Iron Pigs and the Woo Sox tied at three. Cairo flares this one out into right field. Alan Castro ranges under it, makes the catch, and one down. So one away in Felix Reyes. Reyes today with a single in the fifth. He's one for three. Pitch from Bastardo is swung on, and not sure if Reyes was able to tip it or not. Regardless, it bounced off the catcher, Theis. Will take a couple of seconds to recover. Otto last appeared 2 days ago against Lehigh Valley, where he did get the save. Went an inning, two walks and a strikeout. It's a scoreless bottom of the ninth against the Iron Pigs as Reyes swings and misses, nothing in two. Otto was designated for assignment by the Toronto Blue Jays back on March 25th, returned to Boston on March 31st, and was on the DEV list for Worcester. Came off on April 21st, and now Reyes swings and fouls one back and out of play. Angel Bastardo missed the entire 25 season with the Toronto organization, rehabbing and recovering from Tommy John surgery. He was selected by the Blue Jays in the 24 Rule 5 draft, and then was placed on the 60-day IL. He delivers here, and Reyes pops it up right side. First baseman ranges under it. Nathan Hickey secures it, and there are two down. Starter who made 10 starts with the Portland Sea Dogs. He was 0-5 in 2024 with a 5.36 earned run average and was placed on the injured list with an elbow injury. First pitch swinging, Otto Kemp swings through it, nothing in one. So it's been a long road for Angel Bastardo. Born in Venezuela. Pitch from Bastardo, swung out and missed by Kemp. It's nothing in two. It is the seventh inning. For every seventh inning home run the Iron Pigs hit this season, $100 will be given to a charity by Ashley, the largest furniture store brand in North America. Nothing in two, two down. Bastardo on the mound, trying to go 1-2-3 against the Pigs. The 0-2 pitch, swung out and fouled off towards the right side and slices out of play. Quick. He's got the sign. And delivers. Low and away, ball one. Back in 2023 and 2024, Bastardo was the number 27 prospect in the Red Sox organization. As Otto Kemp swings and lines this one deep out into center field. On the run is Ward, and this one is out of here. Otto Kemp sends it to the deepest part of the ballpark. His sixth home run of the year, and it puts the Pigs ahead 4-3 in the last of the seventh. What a shot from Otto Kemp. Down in the count, works his way back, and sends one deep out into center field. 416 feet. And now first pitch swinging is Brian Dielick, Keaton Anthony. And Keaton Anthony drops it in for a base hit. For 3 Lehigh Valley, Keaton Anthony picks up his second hit of the day. It's a single. And Brian De La Cruz now to the plate. That will draw a mound visit from pitching coach Dan DeLucia. And how about that? Seventh inning. Otto Kemp with the home run. $100 given to a charity by Ashley. Perfect time for charity. Perfect time in the ballgame. Iron Pigs 4. Lehigh Valley leads it 4-3 over Worcester. Mound visit done on Angel Bastardo, who picked up the save earlier in the week. cannot hold it here in the bottom of the seventh. The pitch to De La Cruz, missed with the curveball, low, ball one. Cairo flew out to right. Felix Reyes popped out to the first baseman. De La Cruz fires one foul. Right side and out of play. And it's Otto Kemp with his sixth home run of the year. Keen Anthony follows suit with a single. Pitch to De La Cruz. Bounces in the dirt. Two balls and one strike. De La Cruz has struggled a little bit this series. Two hits, 12 at-bats. Does have a home run. Here's one for two today and swings through to make it 2-2. A nice-looking changeup from Bastardo. And Cruz will call time. Buster still has both their challenges remaining. Iron Pigs lost a challenge earlier today. Still one in their back pocket. And the pitch is fouled off. Temperatures have cooled down a little bit, 70 degrees. Beautiful night for baseball here at Coca-Cola Park. And what looks to be a near sellout crowd. Starter was ready. And the pitch. Swung on it. Missed strike three. So De La Cruz goes down swinging. First strikeout for Bastardo, but not before. Otto Kemp sends one deep and puts a pig to head 4-3 as we head to the top of the eighth inning. Iron Pigs 4, Buster 3. 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
16: Score and update presented by Ashley. How about Otto Kemp swinging the pigs in front? Solo homer. 4-3, Iron Pigs lead after 7. Jacksonville has stretched their lead. They're 5-0 over Durham, bottom half of the 8th. They are bottom 7 in Syracuse. Norfolk leads the Syracuse Mets 7-3. Rochester still ahead of Toledo 6-2 after 7 in that ball game. Top half of the 7th between Charlotte and Buffalo. The Knights have a 6-3 lead in favor of Charlotte. Back end of a doubleheader. No score, bottom 3 between Louisville and Gwinnett. 1-0 Memphis ahead of Nashville, bottom of the 3rd there. Top of the first just underway in the second of two games today between Columbus and Scranton Wilkes-Barre. Scoreless there after the Clippers won game one in 8 innings, 9-8. Bottom of the second, 3-0 Indianapolis leads Iowa, St. Paul and Omaha in a rain delay. Meanwhile, Gwinnett walked off Louisville 9-8 in the front end of their doubleheader in 8 innings. Pigs lead 4-3 after 7, 6 outs from win. Top 8 we go. Here is Connor Mills.
0: Thank you very much, Jack. It is a 4-3 lead for the Lehigh Valley Iron Pigs over the Worcester Red Sox, game four of this six-game series. New man out on the mound for the Lehigh Valley Iron Pigs. That is Michael Mercado taking over for Chuck King. And King was fantastic today. Had a little bit of a hiccup in the fourth and fifth. However, 7 innings, 6 hits, 3 runs, all earned, 1 walk and 4 strikeouts. Whenever you go 7 innings and 3 runs or less, that is a pretty good outing for Chuck King. And now he'll turn things over to Michael Mercado. Mercado, the 6'4 righty, 205 pounds. First First pitch bounces it over towards the first baseman, and Keaton Anthony goes over to the bag himself, one away. So Braden Ford is out. For Mercado, 3 wins, 2 losses, a 5.91 earned run average, 23 strikeouts and 14 walks. Last time out, he did pitch against Worcester, inning in 2/3, inning in a third, first pitch in, a call and strike to Vinny Capra. Wow. One hit, no runs, no walks, and 3 strikeouts for Mercado. Looks to hold down the lead for Lehigh Valley. Capra watches one go outside for ball one. Mercado on the windup, high and inside for ball two. Capra is 0 for 3. Flew out to center, grounded out to second, and struck out. Ball against Chuck King. First time seeing Mercado as he nubs one up the first base line. Got the end of the bat. Anthony has it and steps on the bag. Then throws the ball into left. However, the out is still recorded. They're 2 away for Anthony Seigler. Siegler takes the first pitch in for a call and strike. Siegler had a double in the fourth. Pitcher Mercado misses low, 1-1. Two for three today for Siegler. Mercado kicks and deals. Siegler thought about it, and he went around, so says third base umpire Austin Snow. And now there are 2 strikes. Mercado 1 pitch away from a 1-2-3 inning. Timeout is taken by Siegler. Now steps back into the box. And the pitch inside, ball two. 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And that retires the side. It is a clean sweep. 3 up, 3 down. Another Mites 1-2-3 inning for your cooling, plumbing, and electrical needs. 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Iron Pigs 4-3 as we head to the home half of the eighth. 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
20: Bottom of the eighth inning, Iron Pigs leading this one 4-3 over the Worcester Red Sox here at Coca-Cola Park. I'm Connor Mills, coming to you live from the Cyan Sky broadcast booth. New man out on the mound for the Red Sox, Seth Martinez, will take over for Angel Bastardo. Bastardo goes an inning, gives up two hits, one run off the solo shot by Otto Kemp. No walks and one strikeout for Bastardo. And now Seth Martinez, 6'2", 193 pounds, from Brewer, Arizona. Went to Arizona State. Face Carter Kieboom, Paul McIntosh, and Dylan Carlson. First pitch in is a strike to Kieboom. Kieboom 0-3. Second pitch in, called strike, nothing in two. For Seth Martinez, two wins, one loss, and a 5.13 earned run average, making his 21st appearance. 43rd innings pitched, 33 strikeouts for the WhoSox right-hander. Pitch to Kieboom, misses outside with the sweeper. Makes it 1-2. And the pitch, found straight back by Kieboom. Keeps count at 1-2. Martinez has been strong against lefties and righties this year. Righties hitting against him 202, but has given up 6 home runs, walked 5 batters, 25 strikeouts. And the pitch misses high, missed with the fastball. 2-2. This one missed. Little low to Kieboom. 3 balls and 2 strikes. Martinez rocks and deals. It is low and inside, ball 4. After Carter Kieboom was behind in the count, he is able to work a walk. First walk allowed by Martinez, the third walk issued by WhoSox pitching today. Paul McIntosh now stands in. First pitch to McIntosh is swung on and lifted high out into right field, foul territory. Racing back is the first baseman, but he'll run out of room as that one is over the tarp and into the stands. Seth Martinez blew a save against Lehigh Valley earlier this week on the 17th. Worked an inning, allowed 4 hits, 3 runs, all were earned. No walks and no strikeouts as that one's high and inside. McIntosh bends out of it. Martinez is ready. Not a large lead for Kieboom at first. The pitch to McIntosh. Swung on. This one is popped up in the infield. Third baseman Romero will call off the shortstop Chegg. And that is the first out in the bottom of the eighth. Dylan Carlson Carlson, Robert Moore due up next. Carlson, tough luck last time out on a double play. Lined it to third. As he grounds this one, just foul, bouncing near the first base bag, and caroms off the corner. McIntosh was doubled off for first. Glenn Carlson was at the plate last. Carter Kibu over at first with two down right now. There's a pitch inside. One ball and one strike. Jandel Farms is a proud sponsor of Iron Pigs Baseball. Spanning five decades, Jandel Turkey has remained the gold standard for dependable quality. As this ball gets away from the catcher, and it does hit Carlson. That's the second hit by pitch today. Otto Kemp was hit by Bayo earlier, and for Carlson, he reaches the painful way. Keyboom was on the move. And now pitching coach Dan Lucia will have a conversation with Seth Martinez. But again, the gold standard for dependable quality, flavor, and value. 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This one just hit the toe. Of Carlson. So after the meeting on the mound, it's Iron Pigs 4, Worcester 3, bottom 8. Lehigh Valley, after losing 4 straight, looking to make it 2 in a row. And even up the series. In a position here with the lead late, one-run game yet again. And Robert Moore with one out and runners on first and second. Moore is 0-for-3 today, does not have a hit yet in the series. Takes the first pitch, it's a sweeper in for a called strike, nothing in one. Martinez was selected by Oakland. Second pitch inside, nearly nipped the jersey. One ball, one strike. When they still were the Oakland A's, Martinez was drafted by Oakland, 17th round, 2016, out of Arizona State. And the pitch swung on and missed by Robert Moore. One ball and two strikes. Outfield straight away. Infield shifted off towards the right side. Pitch misses low and inside to Robert Moore. 2 balls and 2 strikes. Moore 0-for-7 in the series. The pitch swung on and popped up behind home plate, and it finds the seats. Fans eagerly are waiting for the ball to return, but I think it is off the roof and rolling the other way. 2-2, one down, Iron Pigs leading by 1, 4-3, bottom 8. Pitcher Martinez is swung on and missed. Got him with the sweeper. First strikeout for Martinez. And to the top of the lineup here for the Iron Pigs and Christian Cairo. Cairo extended his on-base streak to 19 games with a single back in the first. He then stole second base and came in to score on an RBI double by Keaton Anthony. First pitch in, a called strike. 89-mile-an-hour sinker. Nothing and one to Cairo. Big insurance run at second base for the Iron Pigs. The pitcher Martinez misses low and outside, ball one. Cairo one for four. Singled in the first, ground out to third in the second. Flew out to left field in the fifth, and then out to right field in the seventh. 1-1 the count. Here's Martinez. The pitch is fouled back. Now Martinez one pitch away from ending the inning. Stay tuned after the game for the Staybridge Suites Allentown Bethlehem Airport postgame show with Jack Heim. And what hopes to be an Iron Pig victory coming up. A pitch, line drive up the middle and through for a base hit. In to score is Carter Keyboom. And standing on first base with an RBI single is Christian Cairo. A big insurance run for the Lehigh Valley Iron Pigs, and now Cairo will advance to second base. Or at least he had hoped so, but the ball was not in play. It was a timeout. The play had ended. He'll have to go back to first. But the Iron Pigs now have a two-run lead, 5-3. In the bottom of the eighth inning, big insurance run from Carter Keyboom. And that insurance run is brought to you by the Urconic Agency. Right insurance coverage for you. Get a quote today at urconic.com. Check in on Cairo over at first. He's back safely. So Martinez gives up the run. Keyboom walked to lead things off. McIntosh popped out to third. Christian Cairo with the stolen base. He advances to second without a throw. Catcher Matt Theis thought about throwing it to third, but standing on third is Carlson. He did not move. 21st stolen base of the season for Cairo. Now two in scoring position for Felix Reyes. Pitch to Reyes is fouled and into the glove. Matt Theis. One ball and one strike. A Keyboom with a walk. He came in to score. McIntosh popped out to third. Carlson reached on a hit by pitch. And now Reyes swings through. A big hack. Down in the count, one and two. Robert Moore struck out. And then Christian Cairo with the big hit of the inning. An RBI single with two outs. Pushes across. An insurance run. 1-2 pitch is swung on and popped up. High in the infield, right side. It is going to be no one to catch the ball. It drops. It falls. A long run by the shortstop. And Mikey Romero, neither one of them could get it. The pitcher and Seth Martinez vacated the mound. Both infielders on the left side. And Sung Che Cheng and Mikey Romero. Too far of a run, and that is the highest infield single that you will ever see. Two runs come in to score. Dylan Carlson is in. Christian Cairo scores as well. It's a two-run infield pop-up that falls in for a single for Felix Reyes. First pitch in is a called strike to Otto Kemp. Iron Pigs fans can breathe a sigh of relief. It is no longer a one-run game. It is now a four-run game as Kemp fouls one off and out of play. In what has been a stretch for Lehigh Valley of one-run games, 10-10 in that stretch. It is not a one-run game headed to the top of the ninth. As Kemp fouls one straight back, it's nothing in two. Felix Reyes now with 45 runs batted in on the season. The 0-2 pitch to Kemp. It's a cue ball through the hole on the right side. Reyes rounds second. He goes to third. And Otto Kemp holds tight at first base. A two-out rally for the Lehigh Valley Iron Pigs. First and third. Two down. And four. Three runs already in. Four-run lead for Lehigh Valley. Three runs in the inning. Keaton Anthony trying to keep things going. As there'll be a meeting out on the mound, Matt Theis will talk with the infield, and let's pause. 10 seconds for station identification across the Iron Pigs radio network.
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20: Connor Mills with you, filling in for Sam Jelinek here in Game 4 of a six-game series between the Iron Pigs and the Blue Sox. Jack Heim turning the dials back in the studios. Hillsburg Easton Honda Studios. Iron Pigs leading 7-3. Bottom of the eighth. The first pitch to Anthony misses outside for ball one. Kemp with three hits today. It is safe to say he's found his groove. Fastball outside and hits the corner for strike one. It is one and one. Keaton Anthony, 1-1 pitch, just swung on and fouled straight back. Gets up to the press level. The sweeps over on the right side. One ball and two strikes. Seth Martinez. After a disastrous blunder that will not show up on the scorecard. The pitch, ground ball up the middle and through a base hit. Into scores Felix Reyes. Otto Kemp goes to third base. And on first with a two out. Two strike. RBI single. Is Keaton Anthony. The Pigs are pouring it on in the home half of the eighth. It's 8-3 Lehigh Valley. Ryan De La Cruz will try to keep things going. First pitch in, a call and strike to De La Cruz. Reyes comes in to score. Otto Kemp goes to third base. Keaton Anthony at first, and now line drive right back up the middle off the bat of De La Cruz. In to scores Otto Kemp. Over to second base is Keaton Anthony. And an RBI single for Brian De La Cruz. It's now a five-run bottom of the eighth. Iron Pigs leading 9-3. Keboom, Carlson, Cairo, Reyes, Kemp all have scored. And that will do it here for Seth Martinez. It is a six-run deficit for the Worcester Red Sox. We'll see what the manager, Iggy Suarez, would like to do as the Iron Pigs have poured it on here. Five runs in the bottom of the eighth. Meeting on the mound, and we will see what the change will be. Thank you. man emerges from the dugout. And the pitcher, Seth Martinez, his day is now done. Looks like we'll have a position player pitching for the Worcester Red Sox. And we'll be right back after a pitching change here on the Iron Pigs Radio Network, presented by Ashley, the largest furniture store brand in North America.
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22: 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Sergiño Dest is very good. 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
20: Position player pitching for the Worcester Red Sox. We have reached that moment as the Iron Pigs have dominated the bottom of the eighth inning against Seth Martinez. 9-3, Iron Pigs lead. Nathan Hickey takes over, and Carter Kieboom is at the plate. First pitch misses way outside for ball one. Now, one of the notes, even though the Iron Pigs do have a challenge with a position player pitching, the challenge system gets thrown out the window. It's up to the sole discretion as Kieboom fouls one off. Sole discretion of home plate umpire Travis Brewer as to what is a ball and a strike. No more computers at this point. Kieboom lines one out into left field and down for a base hit. That will advance everyone one base. Keaton Anthony goes to third. Brian De La Cruz to second base. And Carter Kieboom with his first hit of the day. A single to bring up Paul McIntosh. For Nathan Hickey, as this pitch misses for a ball one. Leave this to be his first time on the mound. As he... computer calls it a slider. 63 miles an hour. Hickey's pitch. Low and outside to McIntosh. Two balls and a strike. Bases are loaded. Bottom of the eighth inning. Iron Pigs with 9 runs on 16 hits and no errors. Blue Sox 3 runs on 6 hits and no errors. McIntosh flails at one. Pops it high in the sky. Off towards the right side in the infield. Hits the first baseman Ferguson, who comes into the game after Hickey was at first. Ferguson makes a catch and retires aside. But not before the Iron Pigs score 5 in the 8th and send it to the top of the 9th, up 9-3. 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
20: Top of the ninth inning, the Iron Pigs with a comfortable lead, dare I say, a comfortable lead, more than one run. It is a 9-3 lead for the Iron Pigs. With Michael Mercado looking to shut things down. At the plate, Mikey Romero, Alan Castro, Matt Theis all due up. Iron Pigs look to even up the series at 2 apiece. First pitch from Mercado misses low for ball one. Second pitch, fastball misses inside and low. Two balls and no strikes. Then a pitch swung on, ground ball, backhanded by the first baseman Anthony. Underhand toss to Mercado, covering first. And that's the first out in the top of the ninth. Chuck King is in line for the win. Seven innings, six hits, three runs all earned, one walk and four strikeouts. Mercado no longer a save opportunity. 9-3 lead as the first pitch is fouled off on the right side to Alan Castro. Pitch to Castro, outside, one ball and one strike. Coming up on Saturday, 6:35 first pitch here at Coca-Cola Park. Pitch misses high, two balls and a strike. Iron Pigs and the Woo Sox. Game 5 tomorrow, 6:35. Pre-game show on the air tomorrow at 6:05. The 2-1 pitch outside, 3-1. Mercado from the windup. And deals 3-1, high and outside, ball 4. And it's a one-out walk in the top of the ninth. First walk by Mercado. Second walk by Pigs pitching. For Chuck King, he lowers his earned run average from 402 to 399. Mercado gets a big swing and a miss by Theis for strike one. From the stretch, kicks and deals, and it is swung on and fouled off towards the left side and out of play. No balls, two strikes, one out. Runner on first base, then Alan Castro. Iron Pigs up 9-3. Mercado's pitch is swung on and a slow roller up the first base line, and that one takes a turn right into foul territory. Count remains, nothing in two.

No balls, two strikes. Mercado ready. Infield shifted towards the right side, and this one is swung on and foul tipped into the glove of the catcher, Paul McIntosh. A strikeout by Mercado, his second of the day, and now the Hoo Sox are down for their final out. Here's the pitcher, Nathan Hickey. First pitch to Hickey outside for ball one. Hickey went from first base to the mound in the home half of the eighth inning. And now swing.

0: pitchers used by the WooSox. Two by Lehigh Valley today. Mercado trying to end it. The 2-2 is inside 3-2 and now in danger of losing them. Two pitch, swung on and missed, strike three. Lehigh Valley Iron Pigs have won the ball game 9-3 against the Worcester Red Sox. Ball game is over. Iron Pigs win it 9-3, 9 runs on 16 hits and no errors. For the WooSox, 3 runs on 6 hits and no errors. Stay with us. We've got the Staybridge Suites, Allentown, Bethlehem Airport postgame show coming your way next. Iron Pigs win it 9-3. 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
2: 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Now it's time for the Staybridge Suites Allentown Bethlehem Airport postgame show with Connor Mills.
3: And welcome into the Staybridge Suites Allentown Bethlehem Airport postgame show on Juneteenth. The Lehigh Valley Iron Pigs find themselves victorious, a 9-3 winner against the Worcester Red Sox, and have evened up the six-game series at two games apiece. Chuck King gets the win for the Iron Pigs. He improves to 4-3, lowers his earned run average to 3.99. Bastardo, Angel Bastardo, took the loss for the Worcester Red Sox. He is now 2-1, and Michael Mercado picks up the save. When he entered into the ball game, it was a one-run game, and exits, even though it is a six-run victory, by a margin of victory, 9-3 for the Iron Pigs. Mercado picks up the save, his first here with the Lehigh Valley Iron Pigs in 2026.

0: For King, goes 7 innings, allows 6 hits, 3 runs, all earned, walked a batter and struck out 4, did give up 1 home run. Mercado in the save, goes 2 innings, no hits, no runs, 1 walk and 3 strikeouts. Brian Baio started the ball game for the Worcester Red Sox. He went 4 and 2 thirds, allowed 7 hits, 3 runs, all of them earned, walked 2 batters and struck out 5. Lasorsa comes in, gives up a hit. Bastardo takes the loss after an inning of work. 2 hits, 1 run is earned. Seth Martinez is where things started to fall off the rails, and you can't blame Martinez all too much, as Felix Reyes hit the highest infield single that you will ever see. Infield singles are normally on the ground. However, this one was just too much of a distance away from the shortstop in Chungsei Cheng and Mikey Romero. Too much ground to cover for them. As is customary, the pitcher is not responsible for that ball. It should be caught by somebody on the infield. However, it was not. And as a result, the Iron Pigs were able to capitalize on an error that does not appear in the scorecard. 5 runs in the bottom of the 8th inning capitalizes what has been a good day on the mound for Lehigh Valley and what has been a good day at the plate. Christian Cairome picks up 2 hits. He extends his on-base streak now to 19 straight games. Cairo goes 2-for-5. Felix Reyes 2-for-5. 2 runs scored and 2 runs driven in. Otto Kemp, best day at the plate today. 4-for-4. 3 runs scored and 2 RBIs. He did give the Pigs the go-ahead run with a solo home run in the 7th for Otto Kemp off of Bastardo. But again, for Otto Kemp, his 6th home run of the season, coming with 2 outs off of Bastardo in that 7th inning. And then the Pigs piled it on in the home half of the 8th. For the Iron Pigs, they win it today 9-3, 9 runs on 16 hits and no errors. For the Woo Sox, 3 runs on 6 hits and no errors. King with the win. Bastardo takes the loss. Michael Mercado with the save. With the win, the Iron Pigs do improve to 34-39 here in the first half of the International League season, and the Woo Sox fall to 35-34 with this 9-3 victory for Lehigh Valley. Today's ball game was played in 2 hours and 39 minutes in front of 10,000 fans here at Coca-Cola Park. That about does it for me here on the Staybridge Suites downtown Bethlehem Airport post-game show. We'll turn things over to Jack Heim back in the Philipsburg Easton Honda Studios. Appreciate you being with us and appreciate the opportunity from Sam Jelinek. He'll come back tomorrow with a first pitch at 6:35. 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I'm Connor Mills signing off. Jack Heim has you the rest of the way here on the Staybridge Suites, Allentown, Bethlehem Airport post-game show on the Iron Pigs Radio Network, presented by Ashley, the largest furniture store brand in North America.
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28: This is the Staybridge Suites, Allentown, Bethlehem Airport post-game show here. Jack Heim coming to you from the Philipsburg Easton Honda Studios tonight. Iron Pigs take it again, and hey, It was in not one run fashion. How about that? Iron Pigs win by 6 tonight, 9-3 over the Worcester Red Sox. Now sitting at 34-39 on the season in first half play with just two games to go before the second half of the International League season gets underway starting on Tuesday. But with this series tied up at two games apiece, let's get right into the game highlights. From tonight's action, did not take long. Much like last night, the Iron Pigs found a run in the bottom of the first inning here tonight. Two on and one out. Up stepped Keaton Anthony, and he gave the Iron Pigs the lead.
0: Pitched Anthony, swung on, line drive out into left center field, and that gets down into the corner. Rounding third, heading for home, Christian Cairo right behind him with a hustle as Otto Kemp scores all the way from first. And a ball out into left field corner. A two-run double for Keaton Anthony. And the Iron Pigs are on the board first here in the home half of the first inning. Lehigh Valley 2, Worcester nothing.
28: Two-run double, Keaton Anthony, fourth double of the year. And the Iron Pigs were up two quickly in the first. That would subside with the scoring after that. That would be the case all the way until the top half of the fourth. Still being 2-0 with Chuck King on the mound in that fourth inning. Anthony Seigler, would double. Mikey Romero would walk. And Matt Dice would single in a pair. Tie the game up at two. Pigs be turned away in the bottom of the fourth. Worcester would grab the lead in the top of the fifth thanks to a Tyler McDonough solo home run. Bottom five we go, though. 3-2 Worcester lead, and the lead was short-lived at that. With Felix Reyes in scoring position and one away in the fifth, Otto Kemp stepped up and tied things at three.
0: Bayo goes home, and pitch is hit out into center field and through for a base hit. Reyes rounds third. He's headed for home and scores standing an RBI single for Otto Kemp as the Iron Pigs have tied the game at three.
28: Three-all Otto Kemp with the RBI single. Wouldn't be the last we'd hear from Otto tonight of tremendous performance for the Iron Pigs. He went 4-for-4 in this ballgame. 3-3 in the bottom half of the fifth. The inning would end just a few batters after Otto stepped up. Top six we go, scoreless there. The Woo Sox went down in order. Bottom of the sixth inning, Pigs be turned away, no runs. 3-3, top of the seventh inning, and Chuck King would finish off his seven-inning outing tonight. A good performance by Chuck King here in this one. 89 pitches, 58 of which for strikes, and he went seven innings for the Iron Pigs, providing some great length. Again, not using a whole lot of the bullpen back-to-back days. They are going to be very, very fresh here for the weekend. Go to the top of the seventh, like I mentioned, a leadoff single for Matt Tice that got into right field. The next three batters would be retired in order after that. Home half of the seventh inning with this game tied, two out and nobody on. It'd be Otto Kemp stepping up and this time giving the Iron Pigs the lead.
0: As Otto Kemp swings and lines this one deep out into center field. On the run is Ward, and this one is out of here. Otto Kemp sends it to the deepest part of the ballpark. His sixth home run of the year, and it puts the Pigs ahead 4-3 in the last of the seventh.
28: Sixth of the year for Otto Kemp, like you just heard, courtesy of Connor Mills, 4-3. The Iron Pigs would lead this one. Keaton Anthony would single, Brian Taylor Cruz would strike out on a foul tip, and that would end things in the seventh. Top eight we go, it would be Michael Mercado coming out of the Iron Pigs bullpen, relieving Chuck King, and he would set down the Woo Sox in order 1-2-3. Seth Martinez replacing Angel Bastardo in the bottom of the eighth in a one-run ball game. What other way would you have it lately for the Iron Pigs? But that would all change drastically in the bottom of the eighth inning. Carter Keeban with a leadoff walk. A pop-out of Paul McIntosh would get one away. Dylan Carlson would get plunked by a pitch, would put two on and one out. Robert Moore would strike out and would set two away. But with two outs, the Iron Pigs put a whole lot of damage on Seth Martinez and the Woo Sox bullpen. The first of the runs in the eighth inning came thanks to Christian Cairo.
0: A pitch, line drive up the middle and through for a base hit. In to score is Carter Keeboom. And standing on first base with an RBI single is Christian Cairo. A big insurance run for the Lehigh Valley Iron Pigs.
28: 5-3, the Pigs lead. Dylan Carlson would go first to third on the base hit. Christian Cairo would swipe second after this, his 21st stolen base of the season. Two in scoring position with two out. On a play that looked like the inning might be coming to an over, come to an end and be over on a skyscraping pop-up on the infield by Felix Reyes. Well, didn't quite turn out that way for Worcester. Take a listen.
0: 1-2 pitch is swung on and popped up. High in the infield, right side. It is going to be No one to catch the ball. It drops. It falls. A long run by the shortstop. And Mikey Romero, neither one of them could get it. The pitcher and Seth Martinez vacated the mound. Both infielders on the left side. And Sung Jae Chang and Mikey Romero, too far of a run. And that is the highest infield single that you will ever see.
28: A skyscraping pop-up that dropped behind the mound. It was nobody taking charge of it on that play for Worcester. A disaster through and through. But the Iron Pigs will gladly take it as two runs came in a score on the single by Felix Reyes. 7-3 your score, and the damage would not be done just yet. As the very next batter for the Iron Pigs after Felix Reyes got on, it'd be Otto Kemp capping off. It would be Otto Kemp getting aboard with a single, and then Keaton Anthony adding on the damage as Kemp capped off his four-hit night. Anthony, though, with two on, would step up and add to the Iron Pigs' lead.
0: The pitch, ground ball up the middle and through a base hit. Into scores Felix Reyes. Otto Kemp goes to third base. And on first, with a two-out, two-strike, RBI single, is Keaton Anthony. The Pigs are pouring it on in the home half of the eighth. It's 8-3 Lehigh Valley.
28: Keaton Anthony chipping in a little bit, making 8-3. The Iron Pigs up by 5. One batter later, Brian De La Cruz stepped up and got in on the fun for the Pigs.
0: Keaton Anthony at first, and now line drive right back up the middle off the bat of De La Cruz. Into scores Otto Kemp. Over to second base is Keaton Anthony. And an RBI single for Brian De La Cruz. It's now a 5-run bottom of the eighth. Iron Pigs leading 9-3.
28: 5-run bottom of the eighth blew the doors off this one for the Iron Pigs and would set the final at 9-3. Michael Mercado would get through the ninth inning. He'd soak up two innings out of the Iron Pigs bullpen. Here tonight, just two arms to get through nine innings after only three arms had to be used yesterday. Pigs have been very efficient the last 2 days in total arms being used. Worcester would get one base runner aboard on a one-out Alan Kasher walk, but that's all that they would do. They would strike out twice against Mercado in the ninth, and that would be the ball game. 9-3 your final tonight from Coca-Cola Park. We'll take a break, come back, and take a look around our road of the show and give you a quick scoreboard update. We're trying to close things down on a Friday night on this edition of the Staybridge Suites Allentown Bethlehem Airport postgame show here on the Iron Pigs Radio Network, presented by Ashley, the largest furniture store brand in North America.
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28: Back here on the Staybridge Suites, Allentown, Bethlehem Airport postgame show. I am Jack Heim. Pigs victorious for a second straight night, this time 9-3, and not in one-run fashion. How about it? Pigs win comfortably in this one. Let's get you now a quick road to the show, which is driven by New Car. Discover why everyone loves a new car today. For Reading in the fight in Phil's tonight, well, they're trying to snap a four-game losing streak of their own as they have dropped the first three this week against Hartford, lost the finale on Sunday last week against Portland. Been some high-scoring games in that series against Hartford. Just not going the Fighting Phil's way, at least so far, and at least not until tonight with a 4-2 victory here in this one for Reading. Grab the 1-0 lead thanks to Brian Rincon's 10th homer of the year in the bottom of the first. Added a run in the third and two in the fourth. Went up 4-0 there as Riley Tirana got in on the fun with an RBI ground out there for Reading. Connor Capel with the only runs of the game there for Hartford in the top half of the seventh inning. 4-2, Reading victorious in that one tonight. Jersey Shore in High A, the Blue Claws winners of two of the first three games of the week at home against the Greenville Drive. 8-5 is the final yesterday. As for tonight's action, it would be a come-from-behind victory for Greenville. The Blue Claws led 2-1 all the way until the top of the ninth inning. Three runs from Greenville in that top of the ninth gave them the lead, and they would hang on for the win. A tough one to take tonight if you are the Blue Claws, a game-tying triple followed by a RBI game-tying triple, then followed by a go-ahead triple and an RBI ground out. Greenville won it 4-2 in that one tonight. Lastly, for Clearwater and the Threshers, trying to build off an 11-7 victory a night ago against the Bradenton Marauders, and they were able to do such tonight with a 6-4 victory there in that one. They're now 41-26 on the season. The scoring was early and furious for the Threshers in the action tonight. In fact, that was really the story for both sides. Two runs in the first. Nathan Humphries with a two-run home run made it 2-0. The Marauders had answered with a run of their own at the bottom of the first. T.J. Walton blasted a two-run home run in the second, made it 4-1 in favor of Clearwater. Solo homer in the bottom of the second made it 4-2, and the cat-and-mouse game of two for Clearwater, one for Bradenton, continued through two innings. Each side scored a run in the third, set the score at 5-3, and we would wait all the way until the bottom of the eighth to get our next runs. Bradenton inched within a run in the eighth, but a run back in the ninth made it 6-4. The Threshers would win by two. Here in the action tonight, Brad Pacheco picked up the win, first save of the season for Tegan Kane there for Clearwater. 6-4 the victory in that one. That was your road to the show, which is driven by a new car. Discover why everyone loves a new car today. Give you a quick scoreboard update here presented by Ashley. Mention the Pigs victory 9-3 over the Woo Sox, now 34-39 overall. The Woo Sox sitting at 35-34. Bottom half of the seventh, back end of a twin bill between Louisville and Gwinnett. Louisville leads that one 2-0. There, bottom seven. They're trying to round out that game and earn themselves a doubleheader split. Bottom of the sixth in Memphis, the Redbirds now lead Nashville 3-1 there, and they still have the bases loaded and nobody out. Bad news if you were Rochester, as Memphis is the sole leader of first place in the International League, now with two games to go for the Red Wings, who are trying to chase them down. Redbirds obviously still have the rest of the action tonight, plus the two coming up on Saturday and Sunday. So the Redbirds right now continue to put themselves in prime position to take home a first half title if they don't scuffle over the next couple days, but they got to win that one first tonight. Bottom half of the third inning, all Columbus in the back end of a doubleheader against Grand Wilkes-Barre. The Clippers are up 6-0 in the bottom half of the third. Bottom four in Iowa, a lot of offense being scored early, but Indianapolis leads the Iowa Cubs 5-4 there. 3-2, St. Paul and Omaha at long last have gotten underway. They were dealing with a rain delay. That is in the bottom of the third. 3-2, St. Paul leads. Plenty of finals from earlier today and tonight as well. Charlotte defeated Buffalo 10-5 on the road. All Norfolk as the Tides wallop Syracuse 14-3 with a seventh spot in the eighth inning to run away with that one. Tides pick up the win. Rochester doing what they had to do to try to keep pace with Memphis. They won 6-2 over Toledo. Jacksonville outlasting Durham's frivolent comeback attempt with three in the bottom of the ninth. Jacksonville won it, though, 5-3. Gwinnett walked off Louisville in the front end of the doubleheader 9-8 in eight innings. What a thrilling game there. And a same score, also in eight innings, also in walk-off fashion. Columbus won 9-8 over Scranton Wilkes-Barre. It was a three spot on the bottom of the eighth for Gwinnett to win game 1-9-8. Columbus one-upped it. They gave up three in the top of the eighth, went down 8-5, and rallied for four in the bottom of the eighth to walk it off 9-8. Two amazing games to start off doubleheaders today in the International League. Iron Pigs again, 9-3 the victory tonight. How about 16 hits as they poured it on against the Woo Sox in this one? Series level at two games apiece, still two games to go here this week. We'll get you set for the action coming up tomorrow next year with the pitching probables. Coming up to wrap things up on the Sabred Suites, Allentown Bethlehem Airport postgame show here on the Iron Pigs Radio Network, presented by Ashley, the largest furniture store brand in North America.
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28: Back here on the Staybridge Suites, Allentown Bethlehem Airport post-game show. Just about time to wrap things up here tonight as the Iron Pigs with a resounding 9-3 victory over the Worcester Red Sox tonight. Series tied at 2 games apiece, but still 2 to be played here at Coca-Cola Park. And that's all going to be coming up tomorrow for Game 5 between the Pigs and Woo Sox. Going to be 10 minutes earlier than we've been playing here for the rest of this week. Going to be starting at 6:35 with the first pitch tomorrow. We'll have you covered with all the pregame action tomorrow night at 6:05 there for Game 5. Speaking of Game 5, well, it's TBD who's going to be starting for Worcester in that one. So we don't really know. We don't know. No one else knows, really, outside of the decision makers there for the Woo Sox, and that's not even known right now, who is going to be starting tomorrow. But what we do know is for the Iron Pigs, it's going to be right-hander Drake Fellows. He's 0-1 with a 5.82 ERA this season. 17 innings pitched with the Iron Pigs. He has struck out 11, walked 6, and has given up 11 earned runs in those 17 innings. His last time out was against the Rail Riders, where he went 4 innings, 6 hits, 4 runs, all of which earned. Did not walk a batter and struck out 2. So Drake Fellows will take the ball tomorrow for Game 5 for the Iron Pigs against the Woo Sox at 6:35. Again, all the pregame action, you can hear it right here on the Iron Pigs Radio Network at 6:05 coming up tomorrow on Saturday night. As for this Friday night, a great performance by the Iron Pigs. Offense showed out in a big way tonight, padding the lead with 5 runs at the bottom of the 8th, padding their cushion late, 9-3, a 6-run triumph over the Worcester Red Sox. At last, they played a game that was not decided by 1 run. How about that? With the Iron Pigs victory here in this one. Again, the homestand's really just getting started. Still got 8 games of it to go. There we go. Simple math being conducted there by yours truly. So still 8 games to be played here on the homestand. 6 next week against Syracuse. 2 to wrap up this series against the Worcester Red Sox. Pigs have a chance to firmly get comfortable here at home. Dropped the first 2 of this series, now 1 each the last 2. Series tied at 2 games apiece. Chance to take a series lead tomorrow if they can make it 3 consecutive victories. Again, offense, good performance tonight. Just 2 pitchers having to be used. Huge that Chuck King could give the Pigs length, going 7 innings, sub 90 pitches. Economical with the pitch count. Michael Mercado finished things out with 2 innings strong out of the Iron Pigs bullpen in this one with 3 strikeouts in total. So your final again, Iron Pigs 9, the Woo Sox 3, Pigs at 34 and 39 now in the season, the Woo Sox at 35 and 34 here with 2 games remaining in the first half. That's going to just about do it, though, for us tonight on this edition of the Staybridge Suites Allentown Bethlehem Airport Post Game Show. For Connor Mills, filling in for Sam Jelinek. Sam Jelinek will be right back to his usual duties tomorrow night for the Pigs and the Woo Sox. For Connor Mills, though, tonight, I am Jack Heim saying so long and thanking you for listening to this edition of Iron Pigs Baseball. Now let's turn things back to the only all-sports station in the Lehigh Valley, Fox Sports Radio 94.7 FM and 1230 AM in Easton. Picks victorious for a second straight night, 9-3 in this one. So long and good night, everybody.
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20: Let's talk about Deshaun Watson. Now, I don't know about you, because there's been some reports that he's going to get the opportunity. There's been some others that have come out, conflicting reports about, well, you know, Sanders has closed the gap and Shador's got an opportunity to win the job. I think Deshaun Watson's going to have a good year. I really do. I think he's finally healthy.
21: It's possible. I don't know how likely that is. Does he make it to the regular season as the starter? I don't know. And it's interesting because I think it would have taken there being a guy like Shador Sanders to still and have so much popularity with the fan base that they want to see Shador Sanders play.
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24: 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And sometimes you can see it coming, right? Like, if you see Cooper Flagg, couple back-to-back games of 50, you're like, okay, we see what's coming. 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You see that. And to me, that's Kayla Williams right now. Kayla Williams, you saw how special he is when he's locked in, but I also saw plenty of games where he was inaccurate. 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
34: Brazil leads 3-0 over Haiti at the World Cup in the 64th minute right now in Philadelphia. Mateus Cunha with two goals. He's just been subbed out. Haiti will be eliminated with this result. In New England, Morocco scored a goal in the second minutes and won 1-0 over Scotland. The late night game starts at 11 p.m. Eastern time on FS1 from the San Francisco Bay Area. It'll be Turkey against Paraguay. the U.S. can clinch first place in its group already if Turkey A loses or ties tonight. The Americans are 2-0 in the tournament after winning 2-0 with two first-half goals in Seattle today, beating Australia. And Christian Pulisic did not play due to a calf injury. American Wyndham Clark leads the U.S. Open by 4 strokes in New York. In baseball, the Rangers have taken the lead 7-6 on the Padres in the sixth. The Yankees shut out Cincinnati 5-0. Ben Rice with a 3-run homer. I'm Steve DeSager.
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6: 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We go deep into our bag, deeper than Jalen Brunson into his bag, as we segue from the Knicks and the NBA title to the U.S. Men's National Team on to the knockout round after a dominant 2-0 win over Australia today. And Mike Harmon, I'll tell you what, Knicks on a heater. I'm on a heater. I told you Knicks in five. Knicks in five. Now they're making money on it. I told you USA was going to beat Australia 2-0. USA beats Australia 2-0. You tell me what you want to know, and I will give you the answers. Go.
34: Oh, I have so many questions, but they're not terrible.
6: Yeah. Oh. Okay. Sorry. Questions you need answers to.
34: I'm airing things out. Yeah.
6: Okay. Questions you need answers to that I could actually say on the air that are friendly for all our listeners everywhere. Go ahead. Go.
34: Well, I'm disappointed in a 2-0 win.
6: Of course you are. Of course you're disappointed. Of course you're going to come on here. And we make it to the knockout. First time we've won 2 games in the World Cup ever.
34: Yeah.
6: I'm disappointed.
34: Back to 1930. Yeah. I want more.
6: I'm disappointed.
34: I want more. I wanted three's a magic number. Impressive.
6: Did you bet that? Is that why you're telling me?
34: No, because you usually go
6: to the betting right away.
34: So if you're going to the betting right away,
6: disguised as being upset, but it's really about betting, like that I understand.
34: No, I mean, look, there was no wagering done today. Today was a nice and easy, relaxed. I'm going to sit and enjoy the match. I got it, made a nice cup of coffee, sat in the chair, and proceeded to watch things unfold very quickly. It's nice to get a goal that early in a match. You're like, all right.
6: Yeah.
34: Now let's see what we do. You know, that kind of situation, especially when we find out, you know, that Pulisic wasn't playing and it's added some extra angst to some folks. But, you know, all in, you know, it's a match that, you know, is now what in the jello was jiggling and all of that stuff that Chick used to say. So now we move on. Now, if you want to go to the betting line, I mean, the over under was 2.5 goals. So, I mean, you know, they only did so much for their backers.
6: So they just say, you know, there's a long way to like you're a lawyer and you're trying to find a way to. But at the end, it was 2.5. So they really.
34: Well, I mean, you brought it up
6: all
34: so
6: the way around.
34: People
6: are going to forget about it. And all of a sudden, you can back and go, wait, did he say it was 2.5 at the end? Did he say it was 2? Oh, he did say it was 2.5.
34: I had to pull it back because you brought it up. So I had to bring that little bit of extra information back into focus.
6: Now there's a lot of stuff. Look, there's so much off this game today, and luckily you're listening to us who know a little bit about soccer, so that's a good thing. But I will say one thing about the United States, and you talked about getting the early goal and Balogun creating the own goal. Look, the guy is playing at such a high level right now through 2 games in the World Cup. Should have had another goal, but right. Got caught up in trying to be a little too fancy when he had his breakaway, but. The thing is like, you know, you talk about teams that have certain identities, that play certain ways. And we talk about this in the NFL, like the Chargers are always going to throw the football. The Giants are always going to play great defense, right? The Steelers are always going to, like, different teams have identities.
0: And even, but the thing is, even going back to when the United States was bad, when they were trying to break out under Klinsmann and Berhalter, like the first 15 or 20 minutes of a game was always the best 15 or 20 minutes a game for the United States. Like their identity is, hey, we always come out playing our best soccer. Now, the key now is that they are sustaining it, whereas before it was, hey, if we play for the our best 15 or 20 minutes and we get a goal and we try to hold on for the next 70, that can be a little difficult at times. But like this, that's always been the United States' identity, is that, hey, you know right out of the gate they're going to attack. They're going to put you on your heels. It's a great way to start the game. And, I mean, you go back to Klinsmann when he was running U.S. soccer. United States was trying to get out early with big runs right away, right? And with Berhalter, the same thing, trying to get out with runs. Now, Pochettino, same thing, trying to get out to big runs early, using their speed and their attack. They're playing downhill right away. That's been a Team USA hallmark now for the better part of the last 15 or 20 years. We've played this way.
34: Well, especially now it's the magnification of just perhaps a different level athlete and discussion, right? Because swirling in the background, there's been a lot of talk about the academies and pay-to-play soccer and all of that across the U.S. And very valid conversations and discussions to be had, no question. But you're seeing just a little different makeup of this squad. You know, you've got your top goal scorer right now is, well, a guy that had his choice of nations. Right. Mm-hmm. But yeah, here was an opportunity to be a star. Here was an opportunity to really make a name for yourself on a global stage.
0: It's like the high school kid that has like the three programs going, listen, you could go play at Texas and be just another great player in a long line, but you come to Wake Forest and you could be a legend. Yes, I'm choosing the legend. I'm choosing the legend. I'm going to go play at Wake Forest and now I'm a legend.
34: But that's all of it, right? I mean, it's, you know, Jalen Brunson goes to New York, partially his dad, partially the history. Other part, it wouldn't be fun to go do something crazy. Right. And that's part of the message and that team building and that camaraderie and everything we've talked about all week. Find the podcast and lay it out, from pillar to post. But when you got a guy like Balogun, and every time we've come into these sequences, Jason, it's always been, there's one player, not, hey, you've got this guy and that guy, or we'd have to have an extra spotlight. Hey, is Howard still healthy to be the goaltender? Right? I mean, that's what we did for years. Now mm-hmm. It's like, wait, now we've got two guys. Almost Ted Lasso, like, we got two aces. Now, ace number one didn't play today, but in the end, it didn't matter. But it's the ability now to start pushing ahead. And I know Freeman with the goal, you know, people start posturing and theorizing, posing the question of, are we going to start seeing, you know, more guys, and we've already seen it on the women's side, you know, transitioning into, you know, soccer greatness, to where we're running a little deeper that way as we get to next informative World Cups going forward. But at least right now, you got to love what you're seeing, and they take on Pochettino's attitude, which is no nonsense, attack. From pillar, you know, from the opening whistle, till they close it out. I mean, you just see that there's no quit.
0: Now, you want something big. We'll give you something big off the jump that enough people aren't talking about when it comes to the United States. Now clinched a spot in the knockout round. But first, we get to the play of the day. 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Well, we talked about it. You heard it. You saw it. You took the roof off. Paul Balogun, the opening goal.
1: And Harry Kane!
0: Oh, come on, Tyshirt. Come on, man. Enough with the Harry Kane.
34: There it is. That is enough with the Harry Kane. Fourth time. Enough. I can't quit you.
1: King Kane.
0: Enough with that. It's the play of the day. Oh. It's Balogun in the own goal.
7: They converge on it very quickly.
8: Balogun has a step on Shirkati. Balogun to the byline. Balogun into the middle. 10. It's the United States once again on the board early. Ricardo Pepi was in. Was it perhaps last off the defender? Who cares?
34: How
31: How great is that call?
0: You're the call on Big Fox. I don't care who it was. As
31: that
0: long as it wasn't
31: defender,
0: off.
31: I don't care.
0: As long as it wasn't off anybody's hand, it was good.
31: No off hands, no off sides. It's a good goal. Moving on.
0: In that play right there, Balogun showing you, yes, I am playing at the same high level of the best goal scorers in the World Cup, of Messi, of Haaland, of Mbappe. I mean, he's playing that good. Again, that's why I said we've been waiting for him for 30 years. But you heard Pepe was in there in the middle. Like Balogun creates this entire play with his penetration, and he puts it in the middle. And when you put the ball in the middle in the box, good things happen, right? The own goal goes in, and all of a sudden, Australia's back on its heels. Now, there's so many different things to get to with this, but one of the big things that I really didn't quite get until today. And I don't know why, because we spend so much time talking about this in different sports and how important it is. In some sports, it's more important than the other. It's important because you'll get better foul calls. Your bench will play better. You will have you'll be able to draw energy from the crowd. But the home field advantage for the United States in this World Cup is immeasurable. Right? Like all of a sudden, yes, the World Cup is here. We haven't had it since 1994. Like, we all knew, right? Everybody knew. Yes, World Cup is here. Games, getting your tickets, big deal. But you see how crazed Lumen Field was. You saw the watch parties that have been everywhere. This is an advantage that I can't believe I didn't take enough of this into account, that this was going to be such a big deal for the United States, because you could see the energy carrying them through. You see the extra jump they have. You see the teams like Australia on their heels, Portugal on their heels. Everybody else is playing on a neutral field. Everybody else playing neutral field. We are playing in the biggest home field advantage that I have seen in the World Cup in quite some time. You see it mainly because it's new to us and it's new to them. And this is a moment in time right now that, yes, we've seen other nations host the World Cup. We've seen them have home field advantage. But because for us it's new, we haven't seen something like this in 30 years. You play it down and think, yeah, it's great. Oh, yeah, the game's in Seattle, the game's in Los Angeles, the game's here. And the game in Los Angeles was great, right? But we've seen big games in LA before. We've seen the United States play Gold Cup games there. We've seen, big crowds there for games against Mexico. But just seeing how the crowd was today at Lumen Field, where you know that now the United States has expectations, and are they going to be a little tight coming in? Are they going to be able to play just how they did last week? Is Australia's five across back defensive style going to give us problems? And the crowd just said, we're not letting that happen. I mean, you heard the take me home country roads that the entire crowd was singing after the game was over. It was, I can't believe I didn't take that into account, but this home field advantage is the world for the United States. And you can see today that's going to be, when you say, why not us? Which is the biggest question we're going to ask for the next week and a half. Why not us? Home field advantage is a huge part of that reason.
31: Odds are down to 30-1 to win it all after today's decisive victory. But you talk about Seattle. I mean, how many times do we watch a Sunday, Monday night, Thursday night, whatever, a big game, and it's all about the decibel level, right? It's all about that crowd coming out. Now you got the voice, the cacophony, the screaming, the madness of a nation. Let's hear the second goal, I mean, because they went straight to it.
9: Robinson fizzing it back. Sergiño Dest blocked. Still in. Might be two. Is two. Or maybe not. The flag comes up for offside.
11: I think he's going to be onside here. The trail leg of the player at the top.
9: It is
11: and
9: being checked.
11: As he heads
9: checked.
11: That in.
12: After factual review, the goal scorer was not in offside position.
9: And the building shakes in Seattle.
31: Literally, right?
0: Yeah, and you can hear the official's voice sounds like he's someone from a movie. Like, I was waiting for him to say, and now, Batman, you are going to die while Gotham City burns.
31: Well, I mean, they had the quake, right? It's something we talk about in those Seahawks games, but there it was on full display, right? As soon as he says, not offside, yeah, and the layout was just perfect to do that. Just a great call and a great listen over the course of this match. But yeah, having this type of energy, right? What's the old thing? Yeah, we talk about hope all the time, right? That's what Carl Anthony Towns kept talking about when it came to the people of New York and everybody rallying around what they were doing in that playoff run. Same thing here. If you're going to score fast, work fast, no nonsense, and give that type of brand of play to where, yeah, they might have had a great back line and a lot of physicality. Guess what? They weren't fast enough. USA.
0: I mean, this home field advantage, the building shaking, and look, and Lumen Field has been known to shake. Marshawn Lynch was there. I guess when Marshawn Lynch is at games, the building's going to shake. And now, if it's even possible, the United States is going to be even more of a frenzy going into the next game against Turkey. Now, we may have already clinched our spot in the clinch winning the group, depending on what happens tonight between Portugal and Turkey, a game that's coming up in about 45 minutes. But, I mean, it's just going to get even bigger. And if you thought it was something today, oh, man, wait till we get to the knockout round. Wait till we get there. Wait till we get there and beyond. Wait till we start playing some big teams, some really, really huge soccer powers. Like, this is huge, and it's just getting started. It's like Thanos when he had one stone. Like, how do we beat Thanos? Thanos has two stones now. Thanos has all five stones. He's got all five stones now. Right now, we have two stones. I feel like that. Like the United States, we have two stones, right? We get a stone for every win, right? So you 1, 2, 3. So we need 1, 2, 3, 4, 5. Yeah, we get a stone for every win. I think that's how it counts. Maybe we don't get a stone for the next win if we clinch into the knockout round without having to win the third game. That's not a stone game for us. These two were stone games, and now every time we win, we get a stone.
31: So since everything has a tie-in for the World Cup, I was walking around to CVS waiting on a prescription, and the amount of materials and brands that had a U.S. men's national team and FIFA logo on there I lost count after a while. The Rolling Stones have a special printing of their new album that's coming out that is FIFA related. I mean, there's just stuff. They also have a print that is Marvel related, which gets back to your Thanos thing. Yeah. So why doesn't Marvel/Disney jump on board this? Here's your special gauntlet available in stores now, and it's got the colors of the nations that are defeated and vanquished along the way.
0: Patent pending on all these ideas.
31: Yeah, absolutely.
0: So again, we're just getting started. We have a special guest coming up next who is uniquely qualified to talk USA World Cup and all the biggest stories in Major League Baseball tonight going into a big weekend. We're just getting started. Happy Friday. Happy United States into the knockout round night. All this and more coming up next. Jason Smith, Mike Harmon, this is Fox Sports Radio.
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0: It is Fox Sports Radio, the Jason Smith Show with Mike Harmon. 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

0: Pope Leo after the U.S. World Cup Championship parade down the Canyon of Heroes coming up later on this summer. I think the American Pope, and this has been mentioned in many a tweet, and I wish I could recall the first person that said it, but it's this is all factually correct. Germany won it when Pope Benedict was the Pope, German Pope. Argentina won it when Pope Francis was the Pope, Argentinian Pope. As you know, as Mike knows, our current Pope from the south side of Chicago.
1: So that's so where maybe the parade goes, JP.
0: That's exactly right.
1: Forget this Canyon of the Heroes nonsense.
2: You don't have a Canyon of Heroes in Chicago.
0: By papal decree, this one would go straight down Michigan Avenue, or maybe a little detour down Taylor Street.
1: Nicely done.
0: Given the historic importance of the Italians there in Chicago. But I digress. The important thing is our national team is in fine form, to use the soccer terminology, and the potential is limitless.
2: So I assume, like, every day someone's coming at knowing how much you know, and say, okay, which U.S. men's national team would make the best baseball player? Like, are you getting questions like that now at this point?
0: Well, it's a great question because I will say this. I was in attendance. I covered the Panama-Ghana game on Wednesday in Toronto on a media credential. I was there. I'm a reporter, so I was there. And but obviously, as you point out, I mostly cover baseball. So I was there in the media center in Toronto getting ready to cover the game, and a gentleman walks up to me who I didn't know his name at first. Turns out it's Jose Campos, who's a photographer from Costa Rica, great soccer photographer. He looks at me and he says, "John, what are you doing here?" And I said, I'm here to cover the World Cup. And he said, "Yes, I know, but I watch you every day on MLB Central. I am like the biggest Costa Rican baseball fan." So he watches our show every day, loves the game, and so there was a real soccer baseball coming together. And I just think it underscores what a phenomenon this tournament has already become. And guys, we are early days in this thing. Early days. We're basically a month away from the final game. I mean, this is just the early stages of this thing, and it's already at a fever pitch. It felt like the whole country stopped to watch this game today, and we are just getting started. As you mentioned, the U.S. already on to the knockout round, and now it's not just that you're into the knockout round, but to your point, what it would mean to finish top of the group, it makes – there's no such thing as an easier path to the round of 16 or to the quarterfinal, but you can start to see the steps. It's all in front of the Americans. Even the venues, it would all be West Coast-focused. They're already out West right now. It would be remarkable if this all falls into place, and it is not any longer – A stretch to say the U.S. can reach the quarterfinal, the U.S. can reach the semifinal, the U.S. can win this thing.
1: CJP on the show for many, many a year. We called for great things and success from something in Seattle. Mariners haven't done it for us, but hey, the U.S. did today, and they made it quake. And it's just a different energy, even from the first opening whistle of game one. Just seems like there's more juice. Now, the home field advantage, certainly something to be said, but, you know, Pochettino, you know, sending out emails to send guys home and everything else. There's just a getting down to brass tacks about it that seems so much different.
0: It is, and I think there's been a real swagger that Pochettino has brought into the side. Just the way that he talks about it, of course, he's Argentinian, not American, and yet he's really taken into this American ethos, and he's fascinated. It's amazing to say it. He's fascinated by this country and the sports culture. And Tom Rinaldi did a great piece recently on Fox about how Poch has learned the story of the Miracle on Ice, and this would be on that level. It really would be. And I think too, it has not just been a sports experience. It has been a cultural experience, and it has certainly brought to the fullness of heart for a lot of Americans to see how much the visitors to the U.S. and, yes, to Canada and to Mexico as well, how much fun they're having, how the Scots have become this phenomenon in New England, and the way that DR Congo and their fans were welcomed when they earned that really

0: important point for them in the draw against Portugal. This is a summer that is showcasing the very best of us, of our country, of who we are. And there's been a lot of examples of American graciousness out there that I think has made this more than just a sports tournament. This is not a mere tournament. This is a convention of the world, and it's bringing to light a lot of the best attributes of the American people, and it helps. It's important. It's two things. We are hosting well as a country, and we are playing well as a country. And the longer that those two things continue to be true, the brighter that the country is going to shine. So it's just a. And it's something too, and we have a lot of fun on our weekly conversations, and often more than that when things are really going in a big way, whether it's baseball or other things. We don't often cheer and support the same team in our country. We're so big. We are so big. And East Coast, West Coast, Midwest, South, we're a big place. And so it is a unique feeling for us to care this much about a team that everyone's pulling for. We don't often feel it, but we're certainly feeling it right now.
1: And that is some awesome stuff that you have just said. Like you got the hackles on my arms coming up here about all of us coming together. When I fully thought, when you said, talked about meeting Jose Campos, he was going to say, John Paul, what are you doing here? Why don't you take a day off? I thought that's what you were going to tell me he said to you. Let somebody else work. Somebody else can make money.
0: Right. He might have said that too. But also, my attitude has been this. And we had conversations. I distinctly remember conversations that we had. I was getting up early in the morning in Italy talking to you during the Olympics. So, which was obviously totally around the clock. This has been a year of unique experiences, whether it's the Venezuela-U.S. game to conclude the WBC, whether it's the double gold medals in overtime Olympic hockey, and now this. We've had an abundance of really amazing national events that have occurred in addition to the Knicks winning the NBA championship, which we should point out. But there have been a lot of other great stories, but this just seems like a year in which we've been blessed with an inordinate number of great things happening in the sports world to talk about, and it's made these conversations really a lot of fun, as they always are.
1: All right, so now for baseball. We talked earlier this week. We talked about the Skubal situation and where things sit with him, and obviously an interesting night for Skubal getting into it, pitching tonight. If I said to you, because we're getting there, the trade deadline is late, but we're starting to talk about who might be selling, where it might be going. We're trying to play matchmaker now. If I said to you, give me a couple of teams that you think, no matter how things go, they're going to be sellers at the deadline. And there's going to be some guys available out there. That's going to be some difference makers at the deadline. If I said, give me a couple teams that you thought are definitively going to be selling when it gets to the deadline or any time between now and the deadline, who would you give me?
0: The Red Sox are a team that, and to me, there's been a little bit equivocating right now about exactly what their direction is going to be. Sonny Gray, I believe, will be pitching for someone else by the early days of August. So they're a team that is certainly in that category. The Tigers, even after winning today, to me it just seems inevitable that they will also be sellers. They lost a tough series against the Astros this week, and they just have not made up enough ground. When you start at that level and you try to pick up ground, it's just not going to happen for them. So the Tigers, whether it's Skubal, whether it's Mize, whether it's Gleyber Torres, who has admittedly had an injury-plagued season, I think they will certainly be moving players. I look to the National League side of things. The Giants are a team we've already heard a lot about them and being willing to move veterans. The Rockies are interesting because they do have some pitching this year. Pitching, of course, has always been a struggle for them, but they do have some controllable relievers that I think will garner some interest on the trade market. So do not be surprised if the Rockies, under new leadership, finally, and with just a fresh perspective on their roster, they seem to me to be a club that's going to make some moves. So it'll be an active deadline, and my goodness, it'll be just one more show after another. We've got World Cup, MLB All-Star Game right in the middle of all of it, America 250, and then we take a little bit of a deep breath, and then the trade deadline happens. So we just have all kinds of good stuff going on, and the moral of the story is you guys can call me any day of the week, any time of the night. Pretty good chance I'll be up watching soccer or figuring out who the fourth prospect might be in the Tarek Skubal trade. Two, one of my surprise teams here. I got two surprise teams for you on Skubal. Rays and Braves. Rays, the Tampa Bay Rays, Atlanta Braves. Ooh. I'm sure we'll get more into them as we get closer to it. But those are a couple surprising teams I'll mention to you there on Scoobal.
1: There we go. He is on Twitter at John Morosi. He is also covering the World Cup. And whatever event he might be covering, don't be surprised to see him with a pen and a piece of paper and a jaunty cap ready to write down what it says press all over the front of it. John Paul, as always, buddy, appreciate it. Enjoy the weekend. Enjoy the games. We'll talk to you next week, my friend.
0: Sounds great. I'm right now fumbling around my room looking for my jaunty cap, and I will have it, I promise.
2: Nicely done. USA. USA.
1: See you, buddy.
0: Thanks, guys. I appreciate it. Thank you.
2: Later, buddy.
1: You know, he talked to us. He mentioned the Rays as a surprise team for Scooble when we talked to him last time. But, boy, if the Braves somehow got Scooble, I know when it comes down to it, we're all going to be saying in September, okay, which team can challenge the Dodgers? They'll make their moves. They're still the best. Who can do it? The Braves might make them put themselves over the top getting Scooble. Like that. Obviously, he's an over-the-top move for a lot of teams. Mm-hmm. And if it's the Braves already, you see the clip they're playing at, you know, on top of the NL East, as well as they've played throughout the first half. It doesn't look like it's going anywhere. And they still have guys that haven't played well. And they're still finding a way to win. Spencer Strider out. Who knows if he comes back, if he's even going to be a starting pitcher. He might have to come back and be in the bullpen. So if they get Scooble, that might be where suddenly it's, okay, can the Dodgers beat the Braves? Like, that's that kind of move that would be.
2: You know me, I like the chaos theory that goes with it. But whenever you get the Braves involved, it's one of the few teams that can match you prospect for prospect along the way, right? Always the next row of shark's teeth ready to pop up.
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3: Well, good evening, gentlemen, and we'll get to World Cup in a moment. Those Atlanta Braves did have the best record in the majors until this week. Tonight, they ended a three-game losing streak, beating Milwaukee and Jake Mizorowski 3-2, the final in Atlanta. Mizorowski, six innings, two whole runs allowed. Ugh. Seven strikeouts. The ERA is up to 1.45. And in progress in LA, Dodgers 2-0 over the Orioles. Bottom of the second, Max Muncy a two-run homer in the first. DH Shohei Ohtani of LA out for the birth of his child. LA Dodger catcher Will Smith still out this weekend with a neck injury. On to the World Cup now as Brazil has won 3-0 over Haiti. Haiti officially eliminated at 0-2. This game was in Philadelphia tonight. Mateus Cunha, two goals in the first half. Morocco in New England scored in the second minute of the game and won against Scotland 1-0. The U.S. 2-0 in the tournament. Two goals in the first half in Seattle today and shut out Australia 2-0. The USA outshot them 10-5. The Americans can clinch first place in their group already if Turkey A loses or ties tonight. That's the late game in about 20 minutes on FS1 in the San Francisco Bay Area. Turkey A against Paraguay. And by the way, for the Americans, Christian Pulisic did not play today due to his calf injury. Wyndham Clark of the U.S. leads the U.S. Open Golf Tournament in New York by four strokes. He's 7-under par. Xander Schauffele is tied for second place after a second round 66. WNBA road wins for Toronto and Washington. Now to the rest of Major League Baseball. The Yankees at home were 5-0 winners over Cincinnati. Ben Rice, a three-run homer. The win to Cam Schlittler, six scoreless innings, 13 strikeouts, no walks. His ERA, the best in the American League, 1.71. Tarek Skubal was the starter in Detroit. No decision. Tigers did win 4-3 over the White Sox, saved to Kenley Jansen. Skubal did have 8 strikeouts in 5 2/3. Tigers veteran pitcher Justin Verlander will miss a few more weeks with a strained hamstring. He was due to return on Sunday. He's been out since March with a hip injury. The Cubs at home beat Toronto today 16-2. Vladimir Guerrero Jr. left in the sixth with a left side injury. The loss to Kevin Gausman, who allowed 7 runs in the first, including a grand slam. By the way, Toronto pitcher Shane Bieber could make his season debut next week. Miami 4-3 over San Francisco. Tampa Bay ended a three-game skid, winning 5-2 against Washington. The Rays at home 25-9. Starting in Texas tonight with Jacob DeGrom. He allowed 5 runs in the top of the first to the Padres. Texas scored 6 in the bottom of the first. It is now Rangers 8-7 over San Diego in the top of the 8th inning. Houston up 8-3 on the Guardians in the bottom of the 8th. With the White Sox having lost, looks like the White Sox and Cleveland will still be in a virtual tie for first in the AL Central. And by the way, the College World Series finals start Saturday, North Carolina versus Oklahoma. It's a best of 3 series with game 2 on Sunday, they hope, weather permitting, in Omaha. Back to you.
1: 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Well, coming up next, a huge NBA Finals anniversary to celebrate and what it absolutely has to do with everything we saw after the Knicks beat the Spurs to win the title. That's next. Jason and Mike.
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5: 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You want to see Harmon's calves? How about Jason's Jets or Knicks onesie? 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Hit the subscribe button. And hit that thumbs up icon and comment away. You can comment on anything. 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

0: 10 minutes. Again, we're getting set for Paraguay and Turkey in 11 minutes and 47.
1: Harry Kane!
0: Stop playing the Harry Kane goal, Tyson! Come on, man!
2: He's one of the heroes of the early days of FIFA World Cup 2026.
0: But before we get to that, as a lot of attention spent today celebrating the 10th anniversary of the Cavaliers title, one of the best NBA finals you'll see, overcoming a 3-1 deficit to beat the Golden State Warriors. Remember Draymond Green getting suspended, LeBron, the chase down block, Kyrie Irving, and really, you know, 10 years later, I'm seeing, where are all these Cavaliers players 10 years later? I'm like, well, they're all at the Knicks parade.
2: Well, you also have to, you know, just... More spotlight on Kyrie Irving. I think he's been kicked to the side so long. I mean, it's been a full decade. The guy hit a shot.
0: That
2: cemented things, and it's like the afterthought because he ain't LeBron.
0: So, you know, a lot of that attention. Great. You know, hey, let's look back. Like, look, I'm excited for it because I have a different perspective on it now because I think I'll be looking back at this Knicks championship for so long. I mean, I really, this whole week has just been, I just felt tingly. But the Peter
2: you
0: tingle.
2: You should get
0: like,
2: that checked.
0: Like in Spider-Man. But one of the big things that got a lot of attention was how Draymond Green stayed on the court after the Cavaliers won, so he could be sure to shake LeBron James's hand, give him a hug, talk to him, congratulate him on winning a title with the Cavaliers, right? Like, this is, and this is something to stay on the court as long as they celebrated. He wanted to make sure he talked to him. And when I saw this, I said to myself, you know what? I know he's been getting a lot of criticism for how he played and fairly, but as much as he's been getting, Wemby is not getting enough flack for not shaking hands, for leading the walking off the court at the end after they lost to the Knicks and all the other Spurs players that wouldn't shake hands either. Like, to me, like, you can talk about what goes on in the game and, it, you know, all the flagrant fouls and how out of control he is and, you know, the immaturity level for him, but everybody knows you shake hands. He's played enough games. He knows you shake hands. Everybody knows that's how you do it. For them to walk off the floor, especially at home, after that, like, they don't get enough criticism for that. Cause that's not just bad sportsmanship. That's showing you don't respect the team that just knocked you out in five games. That's not respecting the sport. That's not respecting the NBA finals. You just look like petulant kids where, oh, I'm walking off. And yes, they are all young. They're all in their early 20s, but I'm pretty sure from a young age, you know, the coach tells you, we always shake hands after the game. So it's not like suddenly, oh, dude, I forgot to shake hands. That's my fault. That's my, you know, let me go back out there. No, he decided to walk off because he was bitter. He was upset. They lost. He was being a baby. That's something that Wembanyama and the Spurs don't get enough criticism for.
2: So for the next 40 years, he'll go on TV belly aching about something like Isaiah Thomas. Because he was the bad guy when they left, so you create other villains and problems along the way. I don't know.
3: And I remember when that Wembanyama fellow, not his son that's playing, the dad who was only 7'5". He looked like a spark plug. He was like Muggsy Bogues. His son is 11 feet tall, and he reaches down to dunk the basketball.
0: Next, like, we'll done. Be talking about this for that long.
2: Yeah, yes. I mean, where it gets amplified is the fact that Jalen Brunson went over to Mitch Johnson right away, right?
0: Yeah.
2: Made a point to do that. And again, we talk about maturity. I mean, that doesn't end, you know, it's not encapsulated just to the 48 minutes plus on the court. It's the whole part of it. You know, I understand at the end of a series, look, it's tradition for hockey. And there's a lot of pomp and circumstance pageantry associated with it at the end of a series, before celebrations begin, etc. Here on the NBA, I mean, that's generally not been the case. You know, everything, all hell breaks loose. People are charging to the court. I mean, remember what it was such a big deal? Teyana Taylor didn't get on, and people are like, look how the security kept her off. And then she posted, she goes, you know, I was on the court 30 seconds after this video was taken. Not a big deal. But that just shows you how quickly it devolved into, all right, it's a full-on Knicks celebration. So on some level, I understand the Spurs being like, all right, we're out. Should he have shaken hands? Absolutely. Does he regret it? I have no doubt, right? He's been a pretty thoughtful guy on a lot of things. Not that they ever gave the Knicks any credit for coming in and snatching all those victories from them, something they'll still have to reconcile in the offseason. But in the moment, I can understand of, all right, here comes the crowd. So it's like losing and people storming the field in college football. I'm getting the hell out of here. And for Wemby and company, it's like, all right, we want to remove ourselves from this as fast as we can.
0: Yeah, you know, the thing is, I get it a little bit if they were in New York. Like, if you're at MSG, okay, I want to get off the court. But you're in friendly confines.
2: No, you weren't because the Knicks fans were everywhere. Yeah,
0: it's still your home court. It's still half the fans there are your fans.
2: No, the Knicks just took home court and put a flag in the middle of the court, man.
0: Not enough attention. Coming up next, two big takeaways from Team USA Today, Fox.
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21: Just getting underway in the San Francisco Bay Area, the final of the four matches for this Friday. It's on FS1, Turkey against Paraguay. The U.S. at 2-0 can already clinch first place in its group if Turkey loses or ties tonight. The Americans get 2 first-half goals and won 2-0 today against Australia in Seattle. The U.S. outshot them 10-5 in the game. Brazil, a 3-0 win over Haiti, which has now been eliminated mathematically. Morocco, 1-0 over Scotland on a goal in the second minute. American Wyndham Clark leads the U.S. Open by 4 strokes in New York. Hideki Matsuyama barely made the cut at 4 over par. In Major League Baseball, it's the Twins 3-1 at Arizona in the bottom of the fourth. Dodgers 3-0 leaders against the Orioles, bottom of the third. Atlanta beat Milwaukee and Jacob Mizorowski 3-2. Yankees shut out the Reds 5-0 tonight. I'm Steve DeSager.
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0: Hello, welcome inside Hour 2, the Jason Smith Show with my best friend Mike Harmon. 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
33: Yeah.
0: We have already seen a goal between Paraguay and Turkey. And remember, a Paraguay win or tie, and the United States wins their group, and they are through to the knockout round as champions of the group, and Paraguay has already scored. Not even 90 seconds into the game, it's 1-0, a shot from outside the box.
34: Jason, you want to hear it?
0: Yeah. Oh, no, no, stop.
33: Harry Kane! Yeah,
0: come on, man. Is. I knew that was going to be
33: the gift that keeps on giving.
0: This was a shot that quite honestly should have been stopped. This is a ground ball from outside the box. Now, great placement, obviously.
33: Sure.
0: Kind of banks in a little bit off the inside of the post, but this is far enough away the keeper needed to make a play on this.
33: Like,
0: this
33: I'm looking at the defenders. How about giving up your body and sliding in front of the ball or something?
0: Well, the other part is the keeper got to see it all the way through. Like, there's no, I couldn't see it. It was late. Like, he saw it all the way through it already. It's 1-0 Paraguay, right? Right now, the United States, the party at Lumen Field is still off the hook right now. People out there watching going, yeah, Paraguay already won zip.
33: But there wasn't even as you said, he gets straight to the top of the box.
0: Yeah.
33: Right? There's a giveaway in the zone, a couple of quick passes. He drives and nobody bodies him, checks him, impedes his progress at all, turns, fires, and goes to the corner of the net, past the diving, sprawling goalie who somehow got a late break on the ball.
0: I mean,
33: it was like he was lining up for a penalty shot.
0: He looked great diving and sprawling. I will say, yes, the diving and sprawling looked good, but still the ball is by you and into the back of the net. Like that's a thing.
33: Less than a minute in. That's amazing. It's amazing.
0: This is where somebody's walking back because they were the ones, look, I'll get the beer, and they have like the four beers in their hand and they're walking back really slow so don't spill any of it, and they just go, oh, come on, man, really? Here, take the beer, take it, come on.
33: But there might have been enough
0: to get the next one.
33: Yeah, there might have been enough shaking at that stadium, though, so suddenly you're all nervous and you're spilling the beer anyway.
0: Oh, boy. So again, Paraguay up 1-0 already over Turkey. Remember, a win or tie in this game, win by Paraguay or a tie in this game, the United States is through as group champions. Print the t-shirts! So this is how out of control it's been for the United States since they won today, their second win over Australia, which is another dominant win. Again, maybe not quite as dominant as the first game where they attacked for 98 minutes. Not quite as good a second half for the United States as it was a first half, but still, it was a great first half. They didn't really look like they were ever really in that much trouble. We can get to the biggest question I have about Team USA coming up in a minute, but you know, the thing is that everybody is buying into this hype right now and is absolutely insane. And first, I want to say, when Alexi Lawless is saying positive things about Team USA, like at halftime, it felt like he was back playing. Like he had the big beard. It was 1994 and the big shorts and, you know, him saying, 2-0, you have them. You finish them in the second half. You go and win this group. I'm like, wow, this is usually the Alexi Lawless. It looks like he just wants to spit fire at Team USA when they go to them because they're not playing well or something's wrong. Like, when he is saying positive things, you know the United States is playing well.
33: But it's always been one of those questions, whether it's Lawless, a little Landon Donovan, go on down the line with some of the criticism, not that it hasn't been warranted because we talk about, you know, expectations versus achievement and where there has been, as we know, a very sizable gap. But the positivity has been few and far between, right? Oh, that was a great run. Here's the 42 things he did wrong before he finished it. You know, those, I mean, that's generally how it.
0: But did the ball go in the back of the net? Yeah, but it could have gone in the back of the net a little bit better. Oh, okay.
33: A little bit cleaner. I mean, he had an open man. He didn't need to fight for that shot himself.
0: I mean, if Messi played for the United States, it would have been, yeah, 3 goals is great, but he left 2 more out there. It should have been a 5-goal game for Messi for the United States.
33: Well, and he didn't do any back checking, and he did a lot of ball watching and whatever else. I mean, he didn't Ronaldo it, but yeah, I mean, there's always something, but that was. You wanted to hit the rewind. It's like, did I hear what I think I did? Positivity.
0: Yeah. And you want even more positivity. Here is Zlatan, right? We talked about how he's going to be the guy everybody's talking about at the World Cup. I mean, we're in early days of the World Cup, and he's continuing to show he's the right reason. Fox bringing him in, his analysis, his passion, his ego. I mean, they even run a commercial about Zlatan's ego, where it's Zlatan and himself in a commercial, and they run the scroll at the end, produced by Zlatan, starring Zlatan, key grip Zlatan, producer Zlatan, music arrangement Zlatan. Here is a very pointed question to Zlatan Ibrahimovic following the United States win today, and listen to Zlatan's answer.
2: Zlatan, I want one word from you. Can the U.S. win this World Cup, yes or no?
3: Yes.
2: Okay, Zlatan has spoken.
0: That's all we have time for, Zlatan. No, that's it. Just one word. That's all you have. One word. That's it. Zlatan spoken. It's over. Like we don't need to play the games anymore. Don't need to watch. It's over. The United States can win the World Cup. There.
33: Well,
0: we go.
33: He said yes or no.
0: Yeah. Yeah.
33: I mean,
0: yeah.
33: And to his credit, he took direction well. He didn't have to give it.
0: Yes.
33: He's also generally a man of few words.
0: He is. He has made it. You know, he has made a name for himself as an analyst and a talker. Not really, I mean, just as an analyst now, but when he was here playing for the Galaxy and just every day, seemingly there was a great quote from him, some sort of back and forth with a reporter or after a game. And he was never somebody that, hey, told you a great story for like 45 seconds or a minute, right? Like it was always something that was really a one-liner or just a couple of words, where Zlatan gets everything correctly. He'd be the worst radio host in the world because he would say something great. You'd say, okay, Zlatan, we have a 3-hour show here. That was a great 28 seconds that we just did right there, you and I back and forth, but we need a little bit more. But to make this kind of name for himself, where he is he's the analyst of few words, like it's almost like a real life Roy Kent, you know, when yes. we see him come and talk here. Like he's been able to, not many people can be great analysts by not talking, and he has found a way to do that.
33: Brevity, the soul of wit, you're hanging on the every word because they're few and far between. I mean, remember when he came to Los Angeles, took out the ad, "Dear Los Angeles, you're welcome." But he also has the best memorabilia story of all time. I want to know where the jersey ended up when LeBron James sent one to him saying, "Hey, welcome to LA," and he signed it and sent it back.
0: Yeah, yeah.
33: What the hell happened to that jersey? But I mean,
0: now Los Angeles has a god and a king, right? Like when he was King James, now we have a god and a king. Okay.
33: It's just that level of confidence. And look, we all should have at least one of those moments in our lives. Is it irrational at time? We've been talking behind the glass a little bit, the bravado, but I mean, that's what our business is made on. Say something repeatedly. Maybe other people believe it, but you'll certainly convince yourself along the way so it flows more naturally. Same thing with Zlatan. Was he the greatest, as great as he would have you think he was? Well, you're not questioning it because there's never a bunch of air mixed into the response. Yeah, it's Zlatan. Refer to yourself in the third person. Check.
0: I mean, look, the why not us is going to be a big conversation. After the game today, Richards talked about how winning the World Cup is not ridiculous, and it's good that they have that kind of belief in this team, because you are seeing this is so far a World Cup of why not us. Not because if it would be different if we were winning, you know, we have an easy draw, right? Let's just be honest, right? Australia is a middle of the pack team. So is Paraguay. Turkey is not very good. So, I mean, we should be getting on here into the knockout round and moving into the round of 16. And then things can start get a little bit dicey when the competition gets better. So understand that that's kind of what it is, being the host country, but we're playing as well as anybody else. We are playing as well, and of the top five or six contenders in the world that you would worry about, that would be favorites over the United States, half of them aren't playing well. Half of them are playing really well. I don't want to, you know, say that nobody is, but because half the teams are playing really well. Argentina's played well so far. France had a really good second half after a bad first half. England's played well. But some of the others, you're talking about Spain and Brazil, who struggled before they won tonight. Like, none of these teams are looking around like I could say, oh, we can't beat these teams. So it's a good level of belief for the United States, this why not us. Now, this is going to be the question. Like, why not us is going to go from tonight all the way until we get to the knockout round of this. It's going to be two more weeks of why not us building in a frenzy in this country, and it's going to be fantastic.
33: We talk about all the other squads, right? We got to watch Brazil a little bit earlier, a 3-0 win. Rafinha left with a hamstring injury, so something to watch as that goes. That happened towards the end of the first half. But one of those also goal differential will be interesting, right? We've talked a lot about the grid in Morocco. Yesterday they've got their legal stuff that they're still playing well on the pitch. But now goal differential, a bit of a question. I'm surprised, that we didn't see an outright, absolute barrage of goals in the second half and it remained 3-0. But for the U.S., the attacking style, the attitude from opening whistle. I mean, we've talked about it, right? That you embody some of what your coach is. And that's really where we're at, right? You got two strikers. You lose Pulisic today, but Pepe comes in and he's still creating opportunities. I mean, we played the goal call earlier, the own goal, but he's there creating issues. And that's a lot of soccer, right? We talk about putting it on the net, but also just making them think, making guys get out of position. And that's something they've done as well as anybody through the early stages of this tournament. So, sure. We've seen the odds shrink down to 30-1, buddy. I mean, let's go.
0: Yeah, I mean, the only question, I mean, this is the only one, because Pulisic was training. He didn't come back to play. We told you last night this was going to be a good game for him to miss because they were going to be able to dominate and possess the ball because Australia plays a different style than Paraguay. So you got to think now, likely the United States will clinch a win, being the winners of their group. So he will have another week after this, probably won't have to worry about coming back for the last game, which should be meaningless. So Pulisic will be fine. That's the big question. I'm not worried about that. The only question that I really have after watching most of the second half against Australia today is that Australia is not a particularly fast team. And I still don't know. And my big question is when we start playing the teams that have better, more functional, faster offensive players, are they going to hold up? Because Australia was able to put a lot of pressure on us in the second half today when they were trying to, you know, they're down 2-0 and they're just, you know, trying to, they're emptying the cannon, right, to try to get out there. And there was a lot of time spent in our end. And we were able to turn them away. It's not like Freeze had to make tons of great plays or great saves. Didn't have to Tim Howard his way past getting there. But just knowing that, okay, this was Australia, a team that's not particularly fast, is a middle-of-the-pack team. Like, how good are we defensively? Like Paraguay didn't test us at all because of all the pressure we have. And look, sometimes you could say the best defense is a good offense, but it's not like we have such an overwhelming offense that we get deeper into World Cup and we're playing a team like France or England or whoever it's going to be that suddenly, hey, our pressure is going to be able to do that. Like, I know the field is going to equalize at some point, and I still don't know defensively, are we going to have enough to hold up under the attacks of the teams that have much better offensive players and pieces than what we've seen so far. But again, that's great because that's the only question, but it is a big question.
33: Yeah, I mean, we talked about it last night as we set up the match for today, that maybe that could become a bit of a sticking point and maybe you'd find one of those big runs. Well, they had some opportunities, but to this point, the U.S. has been up to the task. You know, when you start multiplying and you see the depth of scoring opportunities, because that's something, you know, pick your nation, right? We talked a lot about Erling Haaland coming into the tournament. So let's just look at what we saw in their first game. He eats a lot of space and a lot of attention, which means you've got to really be on point against the secondary players and marking your guy. Otherwise, you know, all of a sudden you've got a free run on the goalie. So Australia couldn't do that. We didn't see that in the opening match. But, yeah, it's a concern. But you know what? We can only play who's on the schedule. And for today, it's a 2-0 win. USA.
0: Yeah, I mean, really, it's the only question I have, really, because I thought today, surely, okay, in the second half, this is going to look just like it did in against Paraguay. We're up 2-0. We are exhausting. We had their defenders in a blender for the entire first half. I said, we're going to get an onslaught of goals here in the second half because they're going to be exhausted. But instead, it was much more of a defensive posture, and Australia owned a little bit more of the possession. And I was just surprised a little bit that we took our foot off the gas a tiny bit. But again, not so bad. It wasn't so off. Again, it's not like we were continually under siege, but just knowing that this is a middle of the pack team speed-wise offensively, you know that it's just going to get better as the cup goes on. I'm like, are we going to have enough back there? But again, if you said to me, here's going to be your only question about Team USA after two games of the World Cup, I'd sign up for that thing every single day of the week.
33: No question about it. See, I was going to use the basketball analogy because you'd feel good about it. You know, hey, the Knicks beat a bunch of also-rans and broken-down teams, according to many, through the Eastern Conference. Didn't have any problems once they faced those Spurs, chased them down game after game. There you go. I did that for you.
0: 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Coming up next, all the latest big news in the NFL. 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
0: 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Well, Paraguay still leads Turkey a 1-0. 25th minute. Again, if this result holds, the United States wins Group D. They are onto the knockout round. They're onto the knockout round anyway, but they move on as champions. And as we went through last night, the road for the United States, much better going in winning the group than it is going in as the second team. Alex Teichert, and we'll have his PowerPoint presentation on that coming up later on.
2: So excited.
0: But joining us now on the hotline for all the latest news in the NFL, he is a long time NFL insider, 33rd team. He is a pro football Hall of Fame voter.
3: Go Aztecs, dude.
0: Also a pro basketball Hall of Fame voter. He is voting to induct Jalen Brunson, the pro basketball Hall of Fame, now in the middle of his playing days. It is longtime friend of the show, Jason Cole. J. Cole, what's happening, man?
4: Great. I got a lot of nice
3: quiet buzz.

0: The reason,
1: Lord.
0: The reason
1: you,
0: I feel
1: you,
0: like
1: you were screaming as a that's Tyler Bullock. Bullock.
2: Wait, did you not hear his singing? Tyshirt, can you cue that for me?
3: Concrete jungle where dreams are made of. There's nothing you can't do. Now you're in New York.
1: I'd rather hear you do Jerry Jones. Oh, my God.
2: Wow, that is an admission.
4: Well, look, this is where I kind of feel like the whole Knicks from last year, this year has come full circle. Because I still remember, and I don't know why, I'd like to erase this from my memory, but you were on the show with us. Game one of the Eastern Conference Finals last year, where the Knicks blew that big lead and the Pacers kept hitting threes, and we're talking NFL while the game's going on, and you're doing your typical Jason Cole. You're going, well, the Cowboys need to, ooh, that's another three. You better get a timeout. Ooh, this game's getting close. If Jerry Jones wants to build an offense, that's a turnover.
1: He buried that one.
4: It's a 7-point game now, Jason. You got to be nervous. If Jerry Jones wants to be able to build an offense that can really move the football, that's another three by Halliburton. Wow, that's another timeout. I think you're out of timeouts now. So I still remember you doing
1: that.
4: So now I feel like we've come full circle to that.
1: I did that. Yeah, I did that. Oh, yeah. That was delicious.
4: I'm glad you remember. I'm glad you remember that, because I remember that.
1: Yeah, that was buried in your psyche. Like, the rest of my life, Jason Cole's going to be in my head. The rest of my life, I need something else.
4: Okay. Oh, that's Miles Turner just hit a three. Boy, I didn't think he's hit one this quarter. Okay, wow, okay.
1: Miles Turner hadn't scored a point in 7 years, and then he finally did.
4: And I just still remember going, stop talking about, just talk about football.
1: I'm watching the game as you talk. You don't have to give me the play-by-play. It's on the TV screen in the studio, you idiot. I'm watching it. I'm watching my life fall apart right here. My entire existence is melting in front of me. No! Okay, yeah.
4: No, but not only that, the Knicks have won the war with the Pacers. The Knicks-Pacers war. Pacers didn't win last year. We won this year. Knicks win. There we go. So that's it. Like I said, this whole year has come full circle with you coming on with us tonight.
1: I suppose so. That's how you're looking at it. But you still got Geno Smith a quarterback, so that's what you have to look forward to.
4: Hey, listen.
1: How are the Mets in last place?
4: Stop.
1: The
4: Knicks just won the title. That's the topic.
2: He's like tap dancing on your head right now.
4: If you want to not talk about football, we're going to talk about the Knicks. We're not going to talk about the Mets.
1: $300 million. What do you spend like $700 million on Juan Soto, and you're in last place? Okay.
4: Yeah, I don't care because the Knicks, because the other team, blue and orange, won it all.
1: Jalen Brunson's all right. It's okay. Geno Smith, don't care. Juan Soto, don't care. Jalen Brunson, care.
4: That's where I'm at right now.
1: That's my cat. That's all I got. OG baby, there we go. That's all I got. Everything else is good, man. Everything else is good. Do we have something football wise we want to talk about? Because these are the worst days in the NFL. These are the days that scare coaches.
4: Bill Parcells would always say this was the worst time when you're away from the team for that month. This is the longest time you're away from a team. He would always say this is like I'd be up at night and the phone would ring, waiting for the phone would ring and something could happen because this was always scared of the most.
1: It was Will McDonough was recalling a story one time. It's like he was out playing golf in like July with he goes, I was playing golf in July with an NFL coach, and as he's doing practice swings, he's going, I hate this time of the year. It's the worst time of the year. Because somewhere out there, one of your players is, and then, said a word I can't say because of the FCC, is screwing up. And that, and McDonough goes, and that coach was Bill Belichick. they're all scared out of their mind. This is the worst time of the year. They all get nervous. They try to go to like Mexico or to Europe or somewhere to get away from the phone and hope that it doesn't ring. But, inevitably, phone rings and something bad has happened. Yes. That's what the second half of June and the first half of July are all about.
4: Yeah, well, but so far it's okay because we only had one great story so far, and Sauce Gardner got a

0: year younger. So, I mean, that's a pretty good story, man. I mean, if the only thing, he's a year younger. That's pretty good.
1: That's a pretty amazing thing, yes.
0: Yeah. I mean, that doesn't happen that often.
2: Well, the only other thing is that pesky gambling thing that you have to adjudicate and decide in terms of your supplemental draft and entryway of a man named Sorsby.
1: Somebody's selling, like, I saw the story on NFL.com today trying to sell him as a second or third round pick. I'm like,
0: second or third round in the supplemental draft, or second and third round if he was in the regular draft?
1: I didn't click on it because I just didn't care that much. I just saw the headline.
0: I'm the typical guy that when the internet companies have meetings going, listen, we want to get him to click and scroll. But if they don't scroll, at least you want to get him to click. What if the guy won't click? Well, then we're not doing our jobs. Jason, you are the guy they want to call right now going, what is going to get you to click on this story? What would have gotten you to click on it?
1: Nothing, because the logic of anybody drafting Sorsby is craziness. Here, let me ask you a question. What happens the first time he has a three-interception game?
2: Well, plenty of investigation, speculation, and film review on a whole other level.
1: Well, way worse. Way worse. All your teammates, you walk in a locker room and every dude's looking at you. Like, is this on the up and up or what? And if guys don't think you're on the up and up, they might be ready to knock your teeth in. Because remember, this is what teams need to understand. There are guys who, their livelihoods are on the line. And they believe their future is wrapped up in not only how they play, personally, but how the team win, whether the team wins or not. And if you don't think your teammate is on the up and up, how can you have that guy in the locker room? How can you have him on the field? How can you practice with him? Here's another one. What happens if you get into a game and the other team, figures out your play, somehow knows your plays? Do you start wondering if, hey, did he leak the plays? Did he tell somebody what was going on? Like that, this is all real stuff that people aren't thinking about. They're thinking about the talent and they're thinking about forgiveness, but this is a huge trust issue. And I don't know the kid. I don't know, and I feel bad for him in some respects, especially if this is some kind of, anxiety driven disease or something like that. But there's no way at this point in time you could touch that guy. I would want to sit here and say, look, dude, you're going to have to play in some kind of minor league somewhere or go to Canada or do something and improve yourself for like 3 or 4 years before I get anywhere close to you. That would be my view as a general manager and as a coach. Do I feel good about canning this guy my game plan? Do I feel good about putting him under center? Do I feel good that the guys who are going to be playing with him believe he's on the up and up? And the answer is, it's a rhetorical question because the answer is no, you don't. You can't.
0: He's not going to play for a while. Like, this is going to be a redshirt year. It's going to be a year of the headlines going away.
1: You can't have this guy anywhere close to your organization. Because he's a couple of plays away from playing in every team. How many quarterbacks did the Jets go through the last like 3 years?
0: 73.
1: 70. I'm closer at 70,000.
0: I'll give them to you in order. Here you go.
1: No. Let's not do this. I don't want to hear that. I don't. Nobody wants to hear that. Nobody. Yeah. Not even Jets fans.
0: But, okay. That would be very petty.
1: What I'm saying? Like.
0: Bryce Petty.
1: So anyways, like how do you put that guy on the field? And he's, and how do you have him in your locker room? And how do you have him in your meetings? And how do you have, as soon as something goes wrong, you're going to think he's either leaking information or he's, could be throwing games. I mean, this is a very serious thing. This is the most serious thing you can do in sports is gamble. I mean, look, the NFL has a plan for how to deal with guys who commit murder, and that's an ugly thing to say, but they have a plan. They have a plan for, guys who commit, acts of domestic violence. They have, you know, they have a plan for how do you deal with, you know, drug abusers, you know, guys who, you know, go into financial problems. They have, you know, they have it, you know, for coaches too. You know, if those things happen for coaches, they have a plan. They know how to react. Gambling, there is nothing. I remember seeing Brian Rolapp one time when, you know, he's now running the PGA, but he was the head of all their, you know, media rights. And he looked at me and goes, "Have we ever had a gambling investigation?" And it was just the look on his face, he like went ghostly white just at the thought that it might happen. That's how freaked out the league is about gambling. So the idea that Sorcery's going to play, just, or that somebody's going to draft him, it stuns me. I mean, it absolutely stuns me. And I know other people say, well, he's not the only guy who's gambling, and gambling is legal and this and that. Man, when you're talking about gambling on your own sport, on your own team, other dudes in the locker room, if they think that it affects their livelihood, there's a high likelihood that guy's going to get beat by his own guys. I'm just telling you, that's a tough one for players to handle. So forget your investigations, forget your you know, league-wide security. Talk about the guys on your own team. That's the problem that Sorsby faces.
0: He's on Twitter at JasonCole62. That is at JasonCole62. He's got a new book coming out about the New York Knicks championship season. When is that going to be available for pre-order?
1: Actually, can I just tell you, in real life, I am right down the hill from Brandon Ayuk right now. And I'm trying to see if he can recover his career. That's what I'm actually at a party, but I'm in his neighborhood. So there you go.
0: Oh, okay.
2: All right, there you go.
0: I'm at a party at Brandon Ayuk's house. That's what I'm taking away from this.
1: I don't think I'd be welcome at Brandon. But right. There we go. All right.
2: Thanks for stopping down, buddy.
0: See you next week. There he goes. Always a great visit with Jason Cole.
2: I made him get all serious.
0: Yeah, get him all serious.
2: How about that?
0: But at least he congratulated me on the Knicks. So
2: he did.
0: It was a win. Time now to find out what's trending in the wide world of sports. And I'll tell you what, and maybe Paraguay and Turkey, but we just had a crossbar, and I think the head coach just got a yellow card.
2: Yes.
0: Steve DeSager, that's what's trending right
3: now. Hey, Steve.
2: And it wasn't just Turkey getting close to scoring on that header. It hit two posts. The crossbar and then the side post and out. So it is still Paraguay 1-0 in the lead in the 40th minute on a goal in minute two. Remember, the U.S. can clinch first place in its group already in the World Cup if Turkey loses or ties tonight. The Americans led 2-0 at the half in Seattle today and beat Australia by a 2-0 final. The U.S. completed 85% of its passes, Aussies only 71%. By the way, that game with Turkey and Paraguay is on FS1 right now, the late contest of the four on the Friday schedule. Brazil won 3-0 over Haiti in Philadelphia. Haiti is eliminated. Mateus Cunha, 2 goals in the first half. Morocco 1-0 over Scotland on a goal in the second minute. The Tennessee Titans gave defensive tackle Jeffrey Simmons a 3-year extension. 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At the U.S. Open Golf Tournament in New York, American Wyndham Clark leads by 4 strokes. He's 7 under par. Xander Schauffele is tied for 2nd place. Hideki Matsuyama barely made the cut at 4 over. In the WNBA, for expansion Toronto, 37 points for Marina Mabry in a 101-97 comeback win at Connecticut, which is now 2-15. Washington won at New York, 86-83. The Liberty had won 8 straight. A reminder, the IndyCar schedule resumes Sunday on Fox TV from Road America in Wisconsin. To Major League Baseball, 4 late-night games, including at Dodger Stadium. L.A. up 3-0 on the Orioles in the bottom of the 5th. Roky Sasaki on the mound, 5 strikeouts in his 5 scoreless innings so far. L.A. DH Shohei Ohtani out tonight for the birth of his child. Also in progress, it's Boston leading at Seattle 2-0 in the top of the 7th. And the Mariners do not have a hit against Ranger Suarez so far. 0-18, 1 walk.
3: Colorado got two runs bottom of the eighth and edged Pittsburgh 4-3. The Rockies had the worst record in the majors. Kansas City, a 6-5 winner over St. Louis. Royal star shortstop Bobby Witt Jr. was out with a sprained MCL. At Houston, two homers for Jeremy Pena and a 9-3 win against Cleveland. Texas led San Diego 6-5 in the first inning. 9-7 Rangers the final. Atlanta beat Milwaukee and Jacob Mizorowski 3-2. Yankees shut out Cincinnati 5-0. Cubs were home winners 16-2 over Toronto today. Back to you.
0: Thank you, Steve-O. Coming up next, there was one person under a lot of fire for what he said about the NBA Finals. He has since come out today and made sure got ahead of any controversy surrounding the World Cup. Who is it? What did he say? It's must listen. It's next. Jason and Mike, Fox Sports Radio.
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19: This time,
0: coming up in a few minutes, there is something absolutely wild happening right now between Paraguay and Turkey. A Paraguay player just got a red card for, I believe, something he said.
20: Just got ejected.
0: To a Turkey player. They're trying to figure it out on the field right now. We'll have more on this coming up in a few minutes. We're in the 49th minute nearing halftime, so we'll have more clarity on this in a bit. But, just to talk about, I like when athletes, when influencers understand when they get involved in controversy and they are smart enough to know, I got to make sure I get ahead of things so I don't become this controversial lightning rod because it's not good for my brand. It's not good for who I am.
20: Sure.
0: Who am I talking about? Of course, I'm talking about Elmo. Elmo, who, hey, people walked around the streets of New York with his head on a pike after.
20: Yeah, they did.
0: Elmo hopes both teams have fun. Elmo hopes both the Knicks and the Spurs have fun. And I was like, Elmo, your Sesame Street is New York, man. You can say that, but you have to be rooting for the Knicks. This is your team. Elmo got a lot of flack for it.
20: Elmo was called a traitor and worse.
0: Yeah.
20: Elmo ended up being Jalen Brunson was in the parade holding one looking like, what am I doing here?
0: I mean, it was like Game of Thrones, people walking with his head on a pike around the streets of New York. Like,
20: it's the end of natural born killers.
21: Shame.
20: Yeah. That's it.
0: So,
21: shame.
0: So you know that Elmo was going to have to get ahead of things going into the World Cup, right? Elmo, what's he going to say? Is he rooting for Team USA? I want to think he is. But here's from Elmo. This is from Elmo himself. This is what Elmo says, who he's rooting for, how he hopes the World Cup goes.
22: Just to be clear, Elmo wants Team USA to win, okay? But Elmo loves everybody. Just to be clear. Don't make this a thing. Thank you.
20: Well, here's the problem, Jason.
0: Don't make this a thing.
20: Wait, but here's...
0: Now, hang on a second. I don't know if it's been a few years since I watched Sesame Street. My daughter's now 17.
23: Wet balls.
0: And you stop. I think Elmo's getting a little more chesty than he was, I think, even 7 or 8 years ago.
20: All versions of Muppets have worked a little bluer at different points in the in the street. But in this case,
0: Oscar the Grouch after dark. Oh, you don't want to go in that garbage can.
20: But here's the thing, right? When we talk about from an NBA perspective, Sesame Street, right? We've always thought New York brownstone, right? That's it.
0: Yeah.
20: That kind of neighborhood. There's the bodega. There's all our stuff. So that's what we got. And all these characters are in the neighborhood. Sesame Street is also televised in over 150 nations globally. Mm-hmm. So winning in the States, yeah, New York, right? There's no question about it. Elmo, traitor. Bad job by you. In this case, he had to make the point of clarification because all of those countries could claim Elmo as their own.
0: Yeah. No, they could. They could. But Elmo lived, but he lives in Sesame Street,
20: yeah,
0: which is New York.
20: Yeah, this yeah, but for the rest of the world, it's the dead, their version of bodega down the street because yeah, it's in their native tongue.
0: I get it, but Elmo's got to understand where his bread is buttered, and his bread is buttered.
20: Well, that's
0: here.
20: What he did here.
0: You know, that's why Elmo said, "Hey, let's see, you know, what do you say? Let's not get it twisted. Let's not make it a thing."
20: Hey, Children's Elmo Television says, Workshop was worried about losing some funding.
0: Elmo says, "Let's not make it a thing." Elmo says, "Jalen Brunson's great." Elmo says, "Back off." Pause.
20: The addition of the dramatic pause followed by "let's not make this a thing"
0: is really
20: about as good as it gets. Like, please stop with the letter writing campaigns. Please stop calling your local PBS affiliate.
0: As soon as the camera turns off, like Elmo walks off to the side, lights a cigarette and goes, "I'll tell you, these people, I don't know what to say. I don't even want to use my good Elmo voice anymore." Yeah, it's life is tough in these Sesame Streets right now. I'm not going to mess around with you. You should see the stuff I've been getting from all these fans. Carl Anthony Towns showed up on my trailer the other day. It was banging to get in, tried to turn it over. Yeah, this is difficult. All right, when's the next take? Elmo needs a minute. All right,
20: you know how Elmo redeems himself? Ties himself to the Knicks' success by bringing Danhausen to Sesame Street.
0: Or Elmo says, "Look, Elmo's now blue and orange like the Knicks." They just have Josh Hart show up and dip him in a vat, right? Like one half into orange paint, and then turn him around in the other half in blue paint. Now Elmo loves the Knicks only. Elmo's skin doesn't feel so good.
20: Didn't think that. I mean, he went full political campaign right there.
0: Yeah, I mean, really. I mean, orange and blue Elmo's the way to go. I mean, hey, Lightning McQueen changed. He was Dinoco Blue. Dinoco Blue. And now maybe Elmo can do the same thing.
20: Thinking we should have channeled Dolan. Elmo doesn't need your vote.
0: Exit Albata Fresca, exit Swollen Dome. We have World Cup absolute craziness coming up next. 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
32: Quick update to late night baseball. The Boston Red Sox starting pitcher tonight, Ranger Suarez, had a no-hitter at Seattle in the seventh. He's out of the game now, having pitched 6 2/3. It is bases loaded, 2 outs for the Mariners. Boston up 5-0, bottom of the seventh. The Dodgers were up 3-0 at home until the Orioles hit 2 homers in the sixth off L.A. starter Roky Sasaki. It is 3-3, bottom of the sixth inning. It is now halftime on FS1 of the late game at the World Cup. Keep in mind, the U.S. can already clinch first place in its group if Turkey A loses or ties tonight. Turkey A gave up a goal in the second minute. It's 1-0 Paraguay at the half. However, Paraguay has been given a red card late first half. This one is not over. The U.S. is 2-0 after its 2-0 victory over Australia. Brazil a 3-0 winner against Haiti, which is eliminated. Morocco 1-0 over Scotland tonight.
33: Jason, you're crazy. You're insane. What do you say?
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34: 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Here they are. Jason Smith and Mike Harmon.
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8: Gotta listen to the whole show, people.
10: Elmo says, get the hell out of my face if you want to say to me something about the Knicks and or the World Cup.
6: The soccer world, at least our soccer world here in the United States, watching Turkey and Paraguay right now on FS1 because a Paraguay win or a tie and the United States wins their group. They win Group D and they move on into the knockout round as champions, where we talked about the potential path for the United States, both winning the group and if they advance as a second team, much more advantageous for the United States if you advance the champion. Not always the case. You think, well, of course, no, not always the case. Mexico kind of got screwed by advancing, winning their bracket. But the reason this has gotten so interesting is because of an obscure rule that was just put in place for this World Cup, because Paraguay scores not even 90 seconds into the game, right? Okay, so 1-0 Paraguay. Again, oh, Paraguay win or a tie in this game, United States moves on as group champions.
8: Mm-hmm.
6: However, in the final seconds of the first half, a Paraguay player got a red card. So now they're going to play the entire second half down a player. Here's the play-by-play on FS1.
11: Number 10, Paraguay, cover his mouth. Decision is red card.
12: So there is the verdict. It is a red card for Almirón. Covered his mouth, which you're no longer allowed to do. You're not allowed to stay on the pitch if you're caught. Harry Kane.
6: Okay, stop Harry Kane. Right. Stop Harry Kane.
13: That's what happened.
6: Steve DeSager going to explain this a little bit more here because, yes, that is the rule. You can no longer cover your mouth while you're arguing with an opponent. That is a straight red card.
14: Can I just say, as a matter of context, the referee that we just heard from El Salvador, Ivan Barton, the guys on Fox this afternoon were kind of half rolling their eyes, say, oh, guess who's refereeing the late game tonight? This is going to be chaotic. And sure enough, it has been. Two yellow cards with Paraguay, and then that red card, which was a good call. 11 fouls on Paraguay as well. But the thing is, there are new rules that FIFA has put in place now with this World Cup, including something that this ref called tonight as well. The goalie took too long for the goal kick, and he actually called it a turnover, said, forget it, we're taking the ball away from you. And there's also this. What you just heard is the players cannot cover their mouths if there's any hint of confrontation in the conversation they're having with the opponent. The reason for the rule is very good, because there have been racist comments, or at least potentially racist comments, in some of the European games, and the guy covers his mouth, and that's hidden from view, and they want to take that completely out of the game. And so when this guy from Paraguay covered his mouth, spoke to a Turkey A player, he immediately turned to the referee, covering his own mouth, said, that's what he did. That's what it. And they went to video review, called it. Paraguay, though it has the early lead, still 1-0 at half, is going to be playing a man down second half.
6: And as you said, I want to get the name right. Scott Foster officiating this game tonight.
11: Number 10, Paraguay.
14: Ivan Foster Cisneros. Yes.
8: Now they also are going to be tired because they played an extra 10 minutes.
14: Oh, it took forever for
8: stoppage
14: the first
8: time.
14: Half to
8: end. Multiple times. It looked like it was done, right? Taisha, you said at one point the Fox telecast had actually put halftime at a stop before a restart of play. Where it's like, all right, he's going to blow the whistle. No, he didn't.
14: And keep in mind, it probably should be tied because what we talked about last hour, Turkey had a header that hit two posts and came out. The crossbar and the side post.
11: This is a red card.
6: Like this feels like this should be a game that Peacock is having. Hey, we're going to start this game really late, and it's going to end at like 1:00 in the morning.
14: Oh yeah, this is Pac-12 after dark.
8: Yeah, no question about it. T-shirt, I'll need that on a loop from my ringtone.
6: Oh boy,
8: the decision, red card.
6: Yeah, I gotta say the official
11: decision is red card.
1: The officials, when they speak today, they're really, again, they sound like villains from a Bond movie.
8: Yes.
1: Right? Like, I mean, the guy, the official today in the United States game, when he came in and overruled the offside for Alex Freeman's goal, like, I'm like, oh, this guy would be an awesome villain.
32: I half expect one guy to turn on his mic and say, no soup for you.
1: Yes, Mr. Bond, I will watch you die now. What? What? I'm sorry. No offside. Goal, United States. Oh, got it. All right. Thank you, Steve. I appreciate it. Now, this rule, I mean, just think about this. Going back on VAR to see if a guy covered his mouth. Like, what are we doing? What's going on?
8: Well, you got to have someone in the VAR booth that speaks fluent. It's like, all right, what would your mouth be doing if you were calling this guy a dirty name? Right there. There it is. There's the magic word.
1: We have, incontrovertible evidence of whatever that word is, because I can't say it now clearly, and even though I speak for a living, we have the evidence that he covered his mouth before he said something. He actually wiped his nose after to try to cover it up, but that was definitely a mouth covering. Your in-flight movie tonight will be Top Gun Maverick. And flight attendants, prepare for departure. Thank you.
2: No soup for you.
8: But it's funny. We had talked about the rule changes, right? Going in to the FIFA World Cup and the tournament beginning, I want to say about a week before it, because the five count, right? Because we've all watched and participated. You coached youth soccer. How many times? You're like, all right, it's been 45 seconds. The goalie's just running back and forth. Can we put the ball back in play, please? No, here it's the King Kong Bundy five count. Let's go. Let's get the action moving. But to see it actually called, it's like a palming violation in the NBA. Traveling. I mean, it's rare, like finding a Yeti.
1: This feels like one of those rules right now. Cause this has a huge direct impact on the United States. Now, for the United States, yes, Paraguay's got, for our perspective, not Paraguay, but for our perspective, they have a goal to play with, because a tie and the United States wins the group anyway. Now, two goals, for Turkey, and suddenly now we have to beat Turkey if we're going to advance as champions, of the group.
8: Get in is $2,500 for what it's worth.
1: This decision was made at the end of April. That
9: decision is a red card,
1: right? This decision was made at the end of April because, again, as Steve laid out, hey, they want to make sure nothing bad is said, racial, and I get it. Look, this is the World Cup. It's the biggest stage, and the last thing they want is a controversy involving somebody saying something that is really that's not acceptable, that shouldn't be said on the field. Like, that's the last thing they want. Now, it's weird that this is something that was just put right in for the World Cup. Like, Hercules Gomez, former United States player, tweeted out earlier that normally stuff like this is tested at club play before they put it in, right? Kind of like how in Major League Baseball, hey, we're doing the challenge system. Well, they tried it out in the minor leagues for like 2 or 3 years. They saw it work. I can't believe this wasn't something that each team didn't have a big meeting with their players on, like, hey, we're going to meet for a half hour tonight, and I'm going to tell you a couple of things that you absolutely cannot do because it's something that's either new, something you have done for a long time. Because, yeah, when players want to complain and talk to another player, sometimes they do cover their mouth, right? Sometimes they do it if they want to complain to a referee. They don't want to show the referee up, right? It's why you see in baseball where a batter, if he really doesn't like the call an umpire will just do his thing, stare out at the pitcher, and he will say it then. He's not going to show the umpire up because he knows I'm not going to get calls after that and I could get thrown out of the game. So he'll do it without looking at the umpire, so it gives him a chance to say his piece without, you know, embarrassing him. So I can't believe that there wasn't a meeting where the coach said, okay, a couple of things for this World Cup. And there's maybe two or three things that maybe you don't know, but here, do not cover your face. I know that a lot of us have done it for a long time, and I know we're jumping right in to do this, and there's no testing of this, there's no getting used to a rule, but I get why the World Cup wanted to do it because they don't want this kind of story to become something that takes off. So you guys got to know you absolutely cannot do this. And I want you to understand that this meeting is going to be about two things. You understand you cannot do this. Anytime something like this happens, you see one of our guys doing it, pull his arm down, whatever you need to do. But there needed to be some sort of meeting where this was a very big point that was made, because as you've seen so far, the officials, they're not taking anything.
3: No.
1: I think there's been more red cards already than at the last World Cup entirely. Like I feel like almost every other match has had a red card in it. So you know the referees, and especially this particular referee, Steve talked about him. You know, again, the Scott Foster of soccer. You got to know that. Okay, this is what they're looking for. This is what's going to happen. If you do this, you are going to get a red card. It is a point of emphasis by the World Cup. There's certain things that maybe they're not looking for, you can get away with, but when they're looking for something specifically, if they see this, you are going to get a red card, and that screws you, it screws us, it screws everybody else, right? It's the point of emphasis where, again, for Major League Baseball, pace of play. You know, we're going to make sure you don't throw that pitch within 10 seconds or whatever, mm-hmm. You know, the batter gets out of the box and get back in with it within 10 seconds when he reestablishes himself. We're calling a ball. We're calling a strike, right? We're going to take the time clock down from 30 seconds. These are things we are looking for. Other things maybe we're not looking for, but that you're going to get a little bit of an ish factor to slide by. But this is something that absolutely, if you do this, it's a big point of emphasis, and they're going to want to see it called. And the fact they went back to look at this VAR tells you it's a really big deal. And I'd be surprised if teams, and I'd be disappointed in teams that didn't have any some sort of meeting saying, listen, this is what absolutely cannot happen in the World Cup.
8: No, it becomes you may have had those meetings. You may have had it during training, the reminders. Guy gets, you know, slide down. Like we've been talking about it, right? That retaliation moment or just the back and forth. It's at some level, it's trash talking, but you're on a massive international stage where, let's call it what it is, the backdrop that's been heightened all over, right? One, there was a formal protest filed by the Iranian team in terms of how they've had to travel and such for the games. So you've got to be sensitive to that and knowing that, you know, anything that can take on a life of its own related to the FIFA World Cup has in the past, right? Whether it's, you know, corruption, allegations, proof at every level, every 4 years, where, who gets awarded what and why and how it's adjudicated from there. You're trying to make your biggest scandal be, all right, people couldn't get tickets easily enough. Okay, fine. We have great demand. Too bad, right? This, you don't need it. And here, I think on some level, he'd probably try to argue, well, no, I was just kind of picking my nose. And my hand just happened to kind of go over for a second or two, right? I mean, it's one of those trying to do it.
1: No,
8: sliding.
1: I was just picking my nose. You saw me pick. I had a big booger.
8: Hey.
1: And I was just picking my nose. That's
8: but no,
1: all it
8: I mean,
1: was.
8: Think about it, right? We all remember the Seinfeld episode. No, it was a scratch. It was a scratch. But you're trying to avoid any big incidents that put a stain on the whichever nations for sure, but you know, on the cup overall, because then it becomes a question that everybody's being asked, yeah. Right? In terms of what's being said on the pitch. I guarantee you, when they do next press availabilities, there's going to be a lot of questions about this decision, particularly if this result doesn't hold up as it stands right now.
1: My player was just picking his nose. I don't understand why he gets a red card. That is ridiculous. You are allowed to pick your nose. I think in every country you can pick your nose. I don't understand.
8: Well, but that's going to be the thing. Like, what was the interpretation other than letter versus spirit of the law? Like, what did you see him say? Right? The official's going to have to, like, there's got to be a group reporter, right? The pool reporter is going to report back with, you know, what did you think? Or is it just, hey, here's the letter of the law, and we're not even taking chances, right? I mean, it's amazing. And then it ended up with 10 minutes of extra time into a first half.
1: So, again, Paraguay down to 10 players right now. Second half just underway, still 1-0. Again, United States moves on as Group D champions. If Paraguay wins or ties, we'll keep you posted on this, of course, throughout the night. You want a real good, quick, I got a quick story coming off we just talked about. So when I was at ESPN, and I remember one December, I would always go back when I was hosting All Night. I would always go back once or twice a year and do a week from Bristol, because you know I did all the shows from LA. And this is the beginning of the days where shows were simulcast, or they had a web presence, or they had a, you know, the show was being broadcast somewhere. So this is the very beginning. So I go back and I was filling in on Mike and Mike, right? So I'm filling on Mike and Mike, and I get in, and I just so happened it's like not wasn't the Christmas party, it was some kind of radio gathering, and I met Mike Golic for the first time. Mm-hmm. He was a real nice guy, right? Met him, real nice dude. And we're talking for a couple minutes. He goes, "Oh, you excited to be here, you know? I know you're in LA." I said, "Yeah, it's fun to come back. I like coming back a couple times a year and everything else." He goes, "Yeah." He goes, "Oh, now just to let you know, the show there's cameras on now." And I'm like, yeah, I get it." He goes, "So, you know, cameras are on you." And I'm like, "Yeah." And my thought is like, what's he trying to tell me? Like I got to step up or something? Like, what? Dude, we do the same thing for a living.
8: Suit and tie, baby. Let's go.
1: So I'm looking at him like, what are you trying to tell me? And he looks at me and he goes, "Oh, I'm sorry. What I'm saying is, don't pick your nose on camera." And I just said, "Oh, okay." I'm like, that's really good advice, I guess. That's really good. Okay.
8: Well, I mean, it's good advice. I mean, it's not quite Jimmy Dugan advice, but it's right up there.
1: Because I think he said something like, "Don't pick your nose, cat. Like, don't ask me why I'm telling you that. Like, don't ask me why I'm giving you that." I'm like, "Oh, no, I appreciate you telling me that."
8: Because every commercial break, yeah, you'll be shown it on a loop. We have you.
1: Oh, yeah.
8: The walls have ears and eyes.
1: So there it is. Again, certain reasons when camera's on, certain things you shouldn't do, and not picking your nose is one of them. Not like, you know what? Let's just leave it right there.
8: Hello?
1: Coming up next.
8: I thought you were going into another story time there, buddy.
1: No. You know what I need? Alex Teicher, can you give us a palate cleanser with Harry Kane?
8: Harry Kane!
1: Very good. Coming up next, we head to Vegas. What are the odds of the United States winning the World Cup now? What are they down to after today? What about the Knicks going back to back? All the latest on the World Cup and more. Giannis, Jason and Mike, Fox Sports Radio. Hey, the Cup has taken over the U.S. Only DraftKings has you fully covered. 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

0: good point. I mean, look, there is a distinct possibility you could end up on set and help breaking down Team USA games along Zlatan and Thierry Henry instead of Alexi Lalas if you play your cards right.
1: Yeah, no, that's that. And I'm still, and Todd, I'm waiting for a congratulations because, you know, you got to congratulate me.
0: I've already got all the congratulations out of my system. Unfortunately, Arnie took all of them from you. So we haven't chatted in quite a while that I almost feel like the Knicks haven't even won the championship. It happened so long ago.
1: All the Knicks lines you sent me, Dan Smith and the Knicks and Smith and the Knicks and Smith and the Knicks. I'm disappointed. You're like Wemby not shaking hands at the end.
0: Well, look, the bottom line is this. Your parlay of the Knicks to the Mets isn't going to pay off. So if you would have just made one straight bet on the Knicks to win the NBA Finals, you would have been able to cash a handsome number when they were down 2-1 in the opening round against the Atlanta Hawks, or even starting the NBA postseason at a price tag right around 22-1.
2: See, I'm old enough to remember when he was firing and trading everyone during that series, Todd. So
0: that's a distinctly New York thing. That happens every other week. So I understand that completely, and where he's coming from, the level of frustration and pent-up angst that you accumulate over 50-plus years without winning a championship there.
2: Well, so you look at the early odds, as Jason referenced it coming in. They're, what, fourth or fifth in terms of where we sit now, but with obviously a lot of movement and speculation. Is there a lot of activity early in the process, or do we start play the waiting game until after the draft and free agency?
0: Not much. You have four teams with a clear delineation above the rest of the field. Oklahoma City and San Antonio, kind of your de facto short shots. And then you look at the Eastern Conference, and it's the Celtics and Knicks. So even if you believe in the Boston Celtics right now, or you think they're going to get Giannis, there's no value to be stolen here at this particular juncture. And that's where things start to get a little bit more interesting as you get deeper down the odds board, with the Eastern Conference's number one seed from this past season at 25-1. A team in the Pacers who may have a pass if they're able to get a healthy Tyrese Halliburton out there at 40-1. And I think the one number that might surprise a lot of people, given that they got to the Eastern Conference Finals and that they have already made a long-term commitment, relatively speaking, for whatever reason, unbeknownst to me, to James Harden, the Cleveland Cavaliers priced at 40-1 to win the NBA title as well.
1: So, speaking of Giannis now, we've heard a lot of talk in the last few days, and maybe Boston's a front runner, maybe they're not, maybe Miami's a front runner, maybe they're not. What are you seeing? What are you seeing coming out of Vegas with what's next for Giannis?
0: Two teams have kind of emerged as the de facto short shots for Giannis' services, one being the Boston Celtics, who there's a lot of speculation about what kind of pieces and if there'd have to be a third team involved for them to make that kind of cap space work to try and bring him in and change the way that they've played. And, of course, the Miami Heat being the other, that maybe Pat Riley wants to take one last stab to win his final championship before he rides off into the sunset. But other than those two teams, not a whole heck of a lot of buzz coming from any other direction in terms of the way that the odds board is represented. And I think what makes it more interesting is that you can still bet Giannis stays in Milwaukee at a price tag right around 10-1. But the way that the Bucks have handled this whole scenario, I'd be absolutely stunned if we see Giannis wearing a Bucks jersey to kick off next season.
2: Todd, let's take the action on the pitch. U.S. with the victory earlier today. One, what do the watch parties look like? B, how much money is funneling in with patriotic dollars on the U.S. team?
0: Sportsbooks love the handle that they see on Team USA games. They don't love necessarily the fact that Team USA is getting one-way traffic, much like they did in their opener, at a price tag right around even money, slightly better against Paraguay, and a game that flew over the total in the opener this time last week. This game today, books get bailed out a little bit with the game staying under the total, the closing number at 2.5. But again, you're going to get one-way traffic, and even with the announcement about 90 minutes before the start of the match that there was going to be no Christian Pulisic, you still didn't see much in the way of buyback from recreational bettors. They're going to bet this with their heart first and foremost, and you can understand why with an event that comes around once every 4 years. What'll be interesting is the final group stage game, should Team USA have nothing to play for, if results that we're looking at right now between Turkey and Paraguay stand, you know, how the betting handle will go there, and maybe more importantly, what players may or may not be out there on the pitch for Team USA, knowing that there are significantly bigger fish to fry with their ticket already punched to the knockout phase.
1: You know, and that's the thing, Todd. That's one of the things I wanted to get your take on, is that because of this new rule that the tiebreaker is no longer goal differential, we're going to have most likely a slew of third games that mean nothing to one team that's already clinched and mean everything to another team. You're going to see players being rested. You're going to see other teams going to the wall trying to get in as that second team or as one of the wild card. Like, how do you guys plan to figure that out when suddenly, hey, a team like France has nothing to play for and they should, this

0: should be a rollover game, but you know, guys aren't going to play, and they're not going to play it the way they normally would. How do you guys handle that?
1: It's trying to assess the depth on some of these rosters and which teams may or may not still be focused for these matchups. I mean, fortunately, the way things stand right now, you have two teams in Group E, for example, Canada and Switzerland, where the result means everything. Canada, with a draw or a win, ends up atop the group, and they can stay on Canadian soil for the first two rounds of the knockout phase. And Switzerland, of course, would like to dethrone them. You look at Group A, where Mexico has already clinched top billing. They know that they won't have to leave Mexico until they would potentially get to a quarterfinal matchup. But against a team like Czechia in their final group game, I don't think this is a Mexican side that's just going to look to try and lay down and, you know, embarrass themselves in front of their home fans in a World Cup on home soil. So I think you have to handicap each game independently, and it may take on a very similar feel in some matchups to what we see transpire in the NFL in Week 18.
2: Todd, next week we get back into the throes of NBA fun and excitement. We're talking trades and et cetera. What's a handle and workup of the NBA draft look like?
1: What do you two gentlemen have in your respective wallets right now? Because that's about the amount of liquidity that'll probably trade hands and a substantial capacity for the NBA draft market. It's a novelty and it's a discussion point above all else, but most books don't offer extensive menus. It becomes a loss leader, and it's something that they offer more as an amenity to some of their players. But if you believe what the betting markets are telling us, AJ DeMantha remains an overwhelming favorite to be the top pick in the draft at a price tag north of $4, followed by Darren Peterson, Cameron Boozer, significantly longer. And then if you're looking at some guys to be picked in the top 10, you know, from that second tier, so to speak, I mean, a player like Kingston Fleming starting to get all sorts of buzz. And then you look at Adi Mara and Braden Burries out of Arizona. I mean, these players, for the most part, you're going to be able to extract a little bit of value. You're just not going to be able to move that much in the way of freight in any of these markets.
0: Hey, lastly, Todd, I wanted to ask you this because my internet was down. Who won the Stanley Cup final between the Hurricanes and the Golden Knights? Can you tell me? Tell me who won that. My internet was
1: down. It wasn't the Vegas Golden Knights, but we can be gracious in defeat here, Smith, and admit that the Carolina Hurricanes were playing better hockey when it mattered most. And after the Knights built a 4-0 lead in Game 3 before they squandered in the third period, ultimately winning in double overtime, I mean, Carolina really took over the series. And the story around Brandon Bussey and the journey he's taken to get to this point, kind of being the X factor for the Canes in securing the Stanley Cup. You tip your hat to Rod Brind'Amour and what that franchise has been able to accomplish, and the Knights will be happily to go back to being the most hated franchise in the league. We'll inevitably find ways to circumvent the salary cap and be right back in the thick of things in the Pacific Division this time next year.
2: See how he did that full circle about himself and the teams he cheers for? What are the odds of the Jets winning more than three games?
0: Well, listen, I wasn't going to bring it up, but he didn't want to congratulate me on the Knicks, so I was a little petty, and I decided to bring up the Stanley Cup final instead. So there we go.
1: What would a Friday night talking to you gentlemen be like if there wasn't some level of pettiness that was included in this discussion? But you know what? I'll go out with a closing salvo, and we look at the New York Jets regular season win total.
0: No, right, what?
1: 4.5, the prevailing price tag there. But rest assured, they do not have the shortest odds to finish with the worst record in the National Football League this year. That is an honor bestowed to the Arizona Cardinals and the Jacoby Brissett experience.
0: He's on Twitter at Todd Furman. That is at Todd Furman, Vegas Insider. Again, he's everywhere. CBS Sports HQ, Sportsline, TSN. Todd, as always, buddy. Appreciate it, man. Enjoy the weekend. We'll talk to you next week.
1: Always a pleasure. You guys do the same.
2: See you, buddy.
0: All right. There goes Todd Furman. Really, he didn't congratulate me on that. I'm a little upset about that. I'm glad I brought up the Hurricanes.
2: You didn't give me the thank you. You didn't give me, like, it's straight out of a Curb Your Enthusiasm episode.
0: I don't think
2: you really thanked me. I don't think you congratulated me.
0: Not that I needed it, but just the flack of I've taken from people for years. Like, I have my revenge list. Like, I'm okay. These, like, Jason Cole on tonight. Absolutely. He had to thank me, congratulate me. All the people that would just give me all this flack about the Knicks for the last decade plus. Like, okay, it's time, Becky Hammond. It's time for you to say, hey, congratulations. They won. I need a little bit of that. I'm sorry. I need a little bit, tiny bit.
2: I mean, to be fair, I mean, you had as many baskets as I did. Contributing to the Knicks' overall efforts. Hell, I had as many as Patrick Ewing. So, I mean, I should have been in a car on the parade. Ha-ha! Transiting property, baby.
0: Let's find out what's trending right now in the wide world of sports with special delivery, Steve DeSager, where I believe now, Steve... both coaches have gotten a yellow in Paraguay and Turkey, if I'm not mistaken.
3: Literally, another yellow is being issued as we speak. 71st minute up in the San Francisco Bay Area. Amidst all of this, go
0: Steve,
3: ahead.
0: Steve, Tony Brothers is very busy this game. He is making sure he is taking control of this game.
3: It is somehow still Paraguay 1-0 over Turkey on the goal that came before people were even seated 2 minutes into this game. And yet, Paraguay only has 25% of the possession. They've been outshot 19-5. Paraguay with two yellow cards, a red late in the first half. They're playing the entire second half down a man. Turkey still hasn't scored. It's 20 fouls and counting in this game as well. Predictably chaotic, let's conclude, with this referee from El Salvador tonight. By the way, the red card was proper. That is the new rule that we talked about last hour. So we'll see if the U.S. advances mathematically tonight. The way things stand, yes, the U.S. can clinch first place in its group already if Turkey loses or ties tonight. And even up a man playing 11 on 10, they still haven't been able to put one in the back of the net.
2: Steve, question for you. Mm-hmm. Will the coach join the Tunisian coach as a guy being fired in tournament if they lose this game?
3: Well, at least I give Tunisia credit for the firing before they actually play another meaningful game in the tournament.
2: Fair.
3: For those unaware, late Saturday, Tunisia plays with a new coach, Sherif Renard, ex-coach of Morocco and Saudi Arabia. The ex-coach was fired after their first game of this tournament. United States, 2-0 winners in Seattle today against Australia with two first-half goals. The U.S. outshot him 10-5. Flo Balogun's speed forced an own goal early. Alex Freeman with a goal. Attendance was 67,000. In Philadelphia, Brazil 3-0 winners over Haiti at 0-2. Haiti is mathematically eliminated. Rafinha of Brazil did leave in the first half with an apparent hamstring injury. And in New England, Morocco a winner on a goal in the second minute, 1-0 over Scotland. Morocco outshot him 12-6. Morocco is ranked top 10 in the world. Attendance at the Patriots' home, 64,000. By the way, Christian Pulisic of the U.S. did not play today due to his calf injury. He's been practicing on the side. He only played the first half of the opener. The U.S. plays back in L.A. next Thursday against Turkey, the 25th, the final Thursday night of June. The excitement of the FIFA World Cup is now streaming live on Fox One, the official English streaming platform to catch every unforgettable moment. Fox One brings the action straight to your screen so you never miss a goal. Download Fox One and experience the FIFA World Cup live. The Tennessee Titans gave defensive tackle Jeffrey Simmons a 3-year extension. American Wyndham Clark leads the U.S. Open by 4 strokes in New York. John Rahm kind of missed the cut after shooting 78 today. He's out at 6 over par. Brooks Koepka was 10 over. In the NHL, Jonathan Toews retired. He just returned to the league this past season after 2 years out due to illness. The WNBA's late game went to Minnesota, now 13-3 after winning at Golden State 81-75, even though Olivia Miles was 1 of 10 shooting with 6 turnovers. As for the late ball games in the majors, there are 4 of them. The Orioles now lead at Dodger Stadium 5-3, bottom of the 8th. Diamondbacks at home up 9-5 on the Twins, top of the 9th. Angels holding on bottom of the 9th at the A's, 11-9. Also, that game in Seattle is now final. Red Sox 6-2, and the winning pitcher, Ranger Suarez, had a no-hitter in the 7th. The Mariners entered tonight first in the AL West, game and a half over the A's. The Yankees shut out the Reds 5-0. Cam Schlittler, the winning pitcher, 6 scoreless innings, 13 strikeouts, no walks. He has the best ERA in the American League at 1.71. And Atlanta beat Milwaukee 3-2, beat Jacob Mizorowski, whose ERA is up to 1.45. 75th minute in the Bay Area, still Paraguay, 1-0 in the lead. Back to you.
0: Thank you, Steve-O. The Jason Smith Show with Mike Harmon live from the Fox Sports Radio studios. Speaking of the World Cup, I hope after today, the biggest controversy for the first week is now officially over. What is it? That's next. Jason and Mike, Fox.
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16: 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But you're not. Not by a long shot. According to a new report by the Pew Research Center, 10% of U.S. adults are caring for a parent over age 65. Millions more are caring for a spouse or partner 65 or older. Beyond the sheer numbers, this report, perhaps unsurprisingly, found a major difference in caregiver well-being between men and women. One psychologist we spoke to suggested thinking 5 years in the future and imagining where you are right now. Will you be glad you took something on, or regretful that you didn't? You also need to cut yourself some slack, he said, especially women. Don't try to shoulder all of the burden by yourself. You might need to ask for help before you burn out. You'll be so glad you did. I'm Dr. Sanjay Gupta, helping you live a better life.
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0: 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Well, a near miss for Turkey. In the 82nd minute, Paraguay has played the entire second half down a man after a red card at the end of the first half. Boy, they just cannot finish. That is just they are getting all kinds of chances. Paraguay is just trying to hold on after a goal in the first minute, and Turkey is getting all kinds of shots, but they have missed the net on just about every single time I've seen them shoot. They've had good opportunities, and they just haven't gotten it on net. And again, 82nd minute now. Remember, if Paraguay either wins or this game ties, the United States is through to the knockout round as Group D champions.
1: Great defense or a choke job. 877-99.
2: Oh, I'm sorry.
0: So we'll have more on this game coming up in a bit. Again, we could be talking about the United States as Group D champions. But we just had the final hydration / match break of this game and the night in the World Cup. A couple of things have happened in the last couple of days, because I don't know why people are lunatics and they're idiots that are just losing their mind over the fact that there are hydration breaks for the World Cup. Combination of the temperature, and look, Fox sneaking in a couple of commercial breaks here.
2: There's a lot of human money
0: to that. Yeah, there's been a lot of there's been a couple of adjustments. They're now calling it a match break for the most part, although they did just call it a hydration break here in the 67th minute with Paraguay and Turkey. But they're calling it a match break now, and now showing commercials side by side, so you don't leave the action on the pitch. And that, I don't know if that makes people happy. I think anybody who is complaining about this is just stupid. I don't understand. I mean, I get if there's a controversy that people get upset about, but here are hydration breaks that are built in for water breaks, for the temperature. And look, hey, obviously here's Fox spend a lot of money for the World Cup. They sneak in a couple of commercials. They're going to make maybe $500 million on it. I don't see how this is something that people are mad about, yet they are. Nobody has an advantage over this. No, it's not like, well, hey, one team gets a water break and the other one doesn't. No, both teams get the breaks. Both teams get to be, quote, coached while they're getting water. You know, it's a commercial break. So, yes, you're sitting through a little bit, of a commercial break, 90 seconds. Okay. I don't think this is something that deserves the proportional response that has been to this, where I'm seeing soccer stars, people who have dedicated their whole lives to the sport going, I can't believe this. Okay, this is not fabric of the game. This is not anything being ruined. This is just, I feel like people just want to get mad about something. The World Cup's been great so far. We've seen some great action, but I want to be mad about something because I wake up every day and I'm mad, so I want to be mad about something. So I'm mad about the hydration breaks. Like, wow. Everybody's just got to chill about this.
2: Change is hard, man. Change is not easy for anybody. Being able to, I don't know, catch your breath, strategize, think about the game situation, what you're going in right there. No, it's a terrible, awful thing. And bringing in more revenues. Look, Fox, in having the rights, did not say, you know what, really help us out. Really think we need to do this. Because remember when the scroll, or however you want to call it, the lower third for us other nerds, and we started seeing updates and games flow. It's like, no, you're taking away part of the screen. The score bug, you know, size, color, font, all of those things had to keep being updated. Where was the placement on the screen, which was going to be the least offensive to people? Like, all of those changes got fought with some resistance as well. And now it's like, yeah, whatever. Right? Lower third commercials. I don't know, in between plays of football games and whatever else. It's become just part of the viewing experience. Same thing here. Watching a game. All right. Maybe you're used to the other and you're like, well, maybe this team was on an attack for a minute or two. And here's a break in the action that we feel like we were robbed of any momentum that we had. It's like, all right, get over it. It's something that makes sense for the health, welfare of the players, not to mention, as you said, the commercialization, which again has always been there. It's like people complaining about the, you know, college football. Look at what everybody makes. Like,
0: yeah,
2: there were already billions of dollars at stake. Like, what are
0: Fox
2: we doing?
0: Fox is making all this money. It's not like you. It's not like you're paying it. You're not. I mean, you're not paying this money. It's not. Now I got to pay an extra $5 because hydration break. Like, I mean, it, sometimes people just want to be mad about things, and it doesn't make sense. And I want to say, just sit back, take a breath, and understand what you're melting down about. Melt down about something that is worth being melting down about. This is not. This is not. We are ruining the sanctity of the game, and I'm not going to watch anymore. I really hope this goes away.
2: Same people.
0: Really hope this is a 1 week thing.
2: Same people that were taking garbage cans off the streets in New York. Those are the people complaining.
0: Coming up next, we get back into the absolute biggest story of the day and something involving Team USA I did not see coming. That's next. Jason and Mike, this is Fox Sports Radio.
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11: Let's talk about Deshaun Watson. Now, I don't know about you, because there's been some reports that he's going to get the opportunity. There's been some others that have come out, conflicting reports about, well, you know, Sanders has closed the gap and Shador's got an opportunity to win the job. I think Deshaun Watson's going to have a good year. I really do. I think he's finally healthy.
12: It's possible. I don't know how likely that is. Does he make it to the regular season as the starter? I don't know. And it's interesting because I think it would have taken there being a guy like Shador Sanders to still and have so much popularity with the fan base that they want to see Shador Sanders play.
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14: 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At the end, the Wizards was pathetic. 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Even prodigies like Peyton Manning consider this finals for Wemby like the first playoff game for an NFL quarterback against a really veteran team that's on a heater.
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9: And here's what you need to know.
16: At the World Cup tonight, the U.S. can clinch first place in its group already. If Turkey A loses or ties this evening, they're in the 93rd minute. Turkey is still trailing 1-0 to Paraguay on a goal in the second minute of the game. Amazingly, Turkey has not been able to score at all, even though Paraguay is playing a man down due to a red card late first half. In effect, Paraguay's been outshot 28-6 in the game. No goals for Turkey again. U.S. is 2-0 after the 2-0 win over Australia in Seattle today. Brazil, a 3-0 winner against Haiti in Philadelphia. Haiti mathematically eliminated. Morocco scored a goal in the second minute and beat Scotland 1-0 in New England. American Wyndham Clark leads the U.S. Open by 4 strokes in New York. Baseball, bottom of the 10th. A's tied 11-11 with the Angels. Orioles holding on 5-4 at the Dodgers, bottom of the 9th. I'm Steve DeSig.
9: Get ready for this. 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
18: He's a red carder.
0: Team USA right now, potentially 3-ish minutes away from winning their group as World Cup After Dark. In the 95th minute, but there's probably going to be a little bit more time than that. Paraguay leads Turkey 1-0. Paraguay has been playing the entire second half down to 10 men because one of their players got a red card in the final couple of minutes of the first half for covering his mouth while he was talking smack to another player. Rule before the World Cup, under no circumstances are we allowed that, that's a straight red card if you cover your mouth while you're talking to another player, the referee. And it happened. They went back and looked at it at VAR, and the player got thrown out. Turkey has had all sorts of pressure in the second half, and they just cannot finish. I just saw a stat. Turkey has completed 513 passes in this game. Paraguay has completed 77.
2: That's like when Patrick Mahomes ran for 500 yards in the Super Bowl. Oh, wait, they were sideline to sideline.
0: They've completed 513 passes and to 77 for Paraguay. I mean, that's an insane number, but it's what happens when you score in the first minute of the game like Paraguay did, and you've been protecting this lead. And that's the thing that, you would think that, boy, a big fail is by Turkey that they haven't had a goal yet. And yeah, I mean, some of the chances they're getting and they're just missing the net. Like they have not quite point blank, but they're getting shots inside the 18 where they're wide of the net or over the net where there's a lane for them to get that ball through, and they just have not been able to get there. Now I remember a tie in this game as well, and the United States wins the group. So now you would have to get two goals by Turkey now in the final 2 minutes, I would say. And I'd say maybe a little bit more time left than normal, because every time there's a ball comes down that's challenged, a Paraguay player falls down.
2: Yeah.
0: So I think there might be a little bit more time left than just a minute here.
2: My man in tears after a header goes just wide of the net. The goalie, like who's standing on his head, right? 28 shots on goal against six for Paraguay. 11
0: it's like Connor Hellebuck
2: to zero.
0: against Canada in the Olympic gold medal final. Look at Hellebuck.
2: Look at him. There he is again. But we've also seen a number of crossing passes come through that have just sailed through the box. Like Steve and I think we've gotten a good workout lifting our arms going, how do you not get a body part, a foot on the ball, man?
0: But here's the thing about soccer is that you see this down to 10 players, how do you not get a goal? When you're protecting a lead, you can play with 10. Because if you're protecting a lead, you're just you know, playing in your end, and you are playing a counterattack type game. You're only going to really go at it when you have the numbers. So since you're going to play everybody back, you can survive with 10. If you have 10 and you need a goal, well, good luck. Right, because that's where suddenly, no matter, I mean, you're not breaking in, no odd man rushes, there's no players unaccounted for. And so it's a little bit of a difference when you are playing with 10 and you're protecting a lead than when you're playing with 10, you need a goal. So, you know, seeing everything and seeing the park the bus that Paraguay's tried to do over the course of the past 45 plus minutes here in the game, like you can do it a little bit more successfully. Can't always do it successfully, but it's a little bit easier, I would say, to do than if you need a goal, you need to press, because you just won't have the numbers.
2: No, that's it. Just been absolutely amazing to watch the challenges and the opportunities that Turkey has created, but haven't been able to finish. So defenders looking around going, we've done our job. We've done our job. We kept a clean sheet. Was it pretty? No. Look at all the shots we gave up. But damn it, look at what we've been able to accomplish.
0: So again, this game should end any second now. There were 7 minutes of time added, and we are coming up on the 99th minute. Free kick by Turkey. This might wind up being the final play of the game. Who knows, right? I mean, nobody knows. And now it's over.
2: There it is.
0: And it's over, right?
2: There you go.
0: That's the crazy part about soccer.
2: Well,
0: and
2: we were all
0: waiting
2: for it.
0: It's over.
2: Is he going to get another shot? Are they going to get another throw in? Like, what are we going to get? Like, nope. The whistle blows. I mean, the shots of the Turkey players, I mean, just absolutely in tears, including the first shot they showed was the gentleman who had just had that glorious opportunity of a header that went wide. Just an amazing, amazing cap to a huge day.
0: It is now official. The United States are Group D champions. Why not us? Get ready for this conversation for the next 2 weeks until the United States plays a game that really matters again. Why not us? Why not us? Already champion. The Knicks win the NBA Finals. The United States wins in the Olympic gold medal. Sam Darnold won the Super Bowl. Like, this is the year, man. Why not us? This is a 2 week conversation kicking it off right now.
2: Absolutely incredible. Big game that started the day, which again, we questioned why. Early on. But I mean, maybe they just wanted to show the rest of the world how great this U.S. men's national team is.
0: Oof. Now, obviously, you know, you and I are a little bit more soccer nerds than everybody else.
2: Yeah.
0: But this is really interesting. Because we're going to get, we have all kinds of stuff this hour to talk about the United States, the part that still scares us, what really has surprised us. But why is the United States moving on, right? We know they're moving on. You heard this all day. United, win or tie by Paraguay, and the United States moved on. Well, wait a minute. The goal differential is clearly in our favor, but it's not quite there. The rule change for the World Cup is about having the advantage in-game over the team you played. So beating Paraguay and beating Australia, neither of these teams, the United States, by winning these two games, whatever happens with either of these other squads trying to get out there, they have the tiebreaker. So that's what it is. It's not, I think there's a lot of even big soccer fans, like a couple of friends of mine who are big soccer fans. We were texting today right after the game. And I said, yeah, you know, clinch tonight in Paraguay. And they go, no. Well, you don't really clinch. We clinched a spot. I go, no, we can clinch the group. That's the, you know, that's the rule now. So even big soccer fans that I know are like, oh, I didn't know they changed that rule. That's a big rule change. And I think honestly, Fox should have spent a little more time talking about this today. I mean, I get that, hey, you want people to get the nuts and bolts of it. So we want you to know that, hey, if this happens, we move on as champions. But this is because of a different rule change, because goal differential is not the tiebreaker anymore. And the big result of this, right? Okay, so what does this mean? Okay, so tiebreaker in our favor is that you're going to get some third games in groups now, not for the second games, but you are going to get a good handful of third games that are going to be absolute craziness, because you're going to have teams like the United States, like France, for instance, like England, whoever, that are going to have clinched their groups already and they're playing for nothing in these third games. So you're going to see nutty lineups that are thrown out there. You're going to see these other teams that are playing for everything, playing for second spot in the group, playing for one of the other, last spots they can get in. They're going to be going absolutely to the wall in this game. And so you're going to say, boy, how does France lose this game 3-0? Well, France is only playing with seven. They decided we really don't want to, we really don't want to risk anybody here. So, we're not playing here. So you are going to see some nuttiness in the third games of all the groups once we get past this next round of the second games, which have just started. So you get to this point next week, it's going to be good luck handicapping, good luck gambling, good luck everything, trying to figure out some of these third games in group, because it's going to be the equivalent of, we have this clinched, what do I do in fantasy? Because, I can't play this guy because, the Chiefs have clinched the division and Mahomes isn't going to play. Who do I play at quarterback? I'm stuck playing Geno Smith at quarterback this week. Like, this is the World Cup equivalent of that in fantasy.
2: No, it's the fun piece. And we talked to Todd Furman a bit about the betting lines and trying to figure out exactly how deep some of these squads are, right? Where you have the luxury of, say, a team like Spain. It's like, hey, we're not really getting the push we need. Hey, Yamal, how you feeling? Not every team has one of those guys just waiting around, right? So it's the curiosity. And we've seen a couple of injuries and big names. Brazil, they win 3-0 today, but Rafinha goes off at the end of the first half. Hamstring injury. So we'll see how that affects minutes and rotations and everything going forward. So look, you take care of business, right? I want to know on the day as you can. I mentioned the Brazil game, right? They won 3-0. Well, they had a 1-1 game against Morocco to get things started in group. So that could loom large, right? So you're waiting to see how crazy things were going to get as that game unfolded. But what it means is, we don't have to worry about it because we won. How about that?
0: Exactly. No, again, listen, we won, so we don't have to worry about it.
2: I don't care.
0: But just like that week of the third games of the World Cup, it's going to be, well, here's these games and these couple of teams have clinched. Like, I wonder how much it is now. Because, look, I never liked the goal differential being the tiebreaker. I always thought that was kind of a weak tiebreaker myself. So the fact that you're doing more head-to-head, all right, I like it. But, just think about, to get past the aspect of, putting out a team that is competitive. What's that? Again, it's just like the NFL where, oh, hey, they're, to get out of fantasy, when two teams are vying for the final playoff spot and one team is playing a really good team, but they're resting all their starters because they have nothing to play for, right? Like what kind of mix of players do you put out there? Like how does that go? What kind of unspoken, unwritten rules are coaches going to subscribe to? Are they going to play their best guys? This game doesn't mean anything to us. It means everything to this team. We really don't like this team, so we want this other team to move in. So you're going to see a lot of that as well. And I also wonder what it's going to be for TV ratings, because if you get to a point where, hey, here's four games a night and two of them have no bearing on anything, are people still going to go out of their way to watch, right? Like even if there's a small chance, well, hey, you can see it, Norway can move on if they win, but they have to win by two goals. Okay, well, people are still going to watch that game because of Erling Haaland and all. But if you get to a point where no matter what happens, Norway can't move on because you know, they lose the tiebreaker. What's that going to do for the viewership of these games? Like that. So there's a lot of angles on this story now with this tiebreaker that gets to the third round of games and viewership and how teams play it out, what kind of lineups they put out there, how these games are being adjudicated in Vegas and other places. Like, there's a lot of stuff with this new tiebreaker that people are just going to start find out now.
2: Yeah, and look, from the television side, I'd like to think the juice that we've got going keeps going because it gives everybody the opportunity to gather, right? In streets across and towns here. I mean, we're watching all the local coverage of these games and neighborhoods coming together that you'd like to think that people have had such a great time with it. Like, wait, there's games. So I'm still going out, even if it's not from a television side, right? If the game gets sideways early, certainly that becomes a whole other matter, like with any sporting event. But you also, I'm curious, team to team, right? How confident are you based on your history? Right, you've got a very short run up here in terms of these teams getting together. And as we've talked about, right, the United States has looked as cohesive as anybody to this point. But given your history, how much are you saying, yeah, you know what, we could park this one, it doesn't matter? The rest, rust, continuity thing, you know, obviously there's always the worry of an injury. As I mentioned in that Brazil game, right? Everything was going swimmingly and it's like, all right, that really casts a shadow, on what is otherwise a pretty dominant performance. But going forward, yeah, coach to coach, you know, how much are you keeping the foot on the gas? And certainly for the U.S., I got to think the coach we currently have installed, it's all gas, no brakes, man.
0: Hey, Kate, the last all gas, no brakes coach was Robert Saleh. You saw what happened to him. Just watch when you say all gas, no brakes.
2: Well, I'm just saying, normally we haven't had a lot of gas in the car. So, like, he's a guy that's fine. I mean, again.
0: Dude, we haven't even had a car. Forget about gas in
2: no,
0: the car.
2: No, but that's it, right? Look, I go back to the way the last. And he's starting to look like Russell Crowe. That's a whole other thing people are kind of latching on to here. At my single, unleash hell. But it's the idea of the guy made his final cuts via email. Yeah, we don't need the sentimentality. We don't need, like, all of these things. He's just eschewed what you'd say. Well, that's normally how. No. We're just full throttle all the way through. So I expect nothing less from the U.S. going forward, except we probably don't see Pulisic based on the results in question now.
0: Now, Alex Teicher, last night we went through the path of the United States that was the most advantageous for them. And clearly, as we saw, winning our group was the best path to get on to the quarterfinals, semifinals, and maybe beat England on July 4th on the 250th anniversary of our country win the World Cup. But you have some more on this, AT. What do you got?
19: So I've crunched the numbers. I've went through the brackets, and I'm now the bracketologist of the FIFA World Cup here, and I've noticed that this is quite interesting to me. Because
0: you are
19: group...
0: the Joe Lenardi of the World Cup. Very nice.
19: That sounds really nice.
2: His
19: I like
2: cadence
19: that.
2: There, though, yeah. I mean, sounding like he was Danhausen. I've gone through the numbers.
0: You have no idea who Joe Lenardi is, but trust me, that's a compliment. Yeah, no, it's a compliment
2: for
0: you.
19: Thank you.
0: Yeah,
19: if you say so, I will take it.
2: Help build an industry.
19: So all we have to do now is rest our starters, like you said, get through this next group game, and then the round of 32, we're playing a random wild card, which would be an easy match again. So that means simply we have to find out who we are going to face in round of 16. And when you look at it, we're going to face somebody in Group G, and it's a complete tie in Group G. Everybody has 1 point. Everybody draw. So that means New Zealand, Iran, Belgium, and Egypt. We're facing one of them.
0: Ooh.
19: How crazy is that?
0: Oof, man. The path to the quarterfinals, at least, is wide open for
19: Insane.
0: The United States.
19: Insane.
0: Wide open. Now, it gets a little bit more difficult in the quarterfinals. No, semifinals, right? Because that's when you run into either France or Argentina.
19: Yes.
0: Right.
19: So, no, France or Germany. France or Germany.
0: It's either Argentina or England in the final.
19: Yes, on the other side of the bracket. Yeah. Yes. So that's why, like, again, it's pretty cake, dude. We're pretty set for victory here. I'm with Zlatan.
2: I told you, it was like the Knicks rolling through the East, and then you say, well, oh, no, it's the Spurs and the Thunder. It doesn't matter. USA.
0: So there we are. The United States is through as Group D champions. Christian Pulisic can just rest for a while and train away from the team. It's going to be just a week of United States fans partying and getting ready for the knockout round in the World Cup. Oh, how quickly things change. Coming up next, yes, we get back into the game from today. United States beating Australia, getting there 2-0. The biggest thing that has not been talked about enough when it comes to Team USA and their World Cup success so far. What is it? We got it next for you right here. 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
3: Fox Sports Radio, the Jason Smith Show with my best friend Mike Harmon. The United States Group Champions and the World Cup of Group D. Their next game that counts will be in July. Think about it. That's where we're at. Their next game that counts is July 1st. Get ready. They're already promoting on Fox. Hey, don't forget, July 1st, we get into the knockout stage. Okay, got it. The United States gets in, and they win their group after the win over Australia today, and Paraguay's win over Turkey tonight, 1-0, a game in which they played with 10 men for the second half. Turkey had, I think, 78 shots on goal.
4: Sounded like it, yeah.
3: Paraguay had 4, and it didn't matter because Paraguay scored in the first minute, and Turkey just could not find the net. They're eliminated. The United States moves on as group champions, and as we talked about with Alex Tyshon a few minutes ago, much more advantageous for the United States to win this group and move on, because we're going to play somebody from Group G, and the best team there, probably Belgium, right? So, I mean, that's going to be a game, you know, maybe, like, everybody's tied in that group, so it's not like it's a great group. So that's our first game coming out of there in the knockout round. So, you know, United States is going to be big favorites in that game. But again, now, we have sit here time to talk about the United States, how great they are for the next couple of weeks. Again, their next big game is not until July
4: 1st. This is like when you dispatched of all of those Eastern Conference opponents sitting around.
3: Oh, yeah.
4: The waiting game sucks.
3: It's going to be like me when I would walk in and boy, and I know

0: Hands out taunting penalty. Jason Smith, that's his eighth taunting penalty of the day. He has been ejected.
1: Yeah, I mean, the only thing you didn't do was cover your mouth while you were doing it to get yourself banned immediately.
0: I know. I'm not going to make it easy on the refs.
1: Yeah, yeah, exactly. Here you go. Wednesday, July 1st, 5 o'clock at Santa Clara, California. What do they call it up there? Is it San Francisco Stadium?
0: It's just it's a Northern California stadium.
1: Okay, well, okay. What do you think the get-in is right now?
0: Ooh, wow, for that? Ooh, I don't think it's quite Knicks tickets yet, but I would say get-in's probably at least $2,000 or $3,000.
1: $3,500.
0: Wow.
1: And that's there's two tickets together there. Otherwise, we start looking up at $38,000, $39,000, $4,000 if you want anything reasonable. In terms of your viewing angle, you want to go midfield in the 300 levels or 500 levels, as it were, about $5,000.
0: So, again, if you have the means.
1: Monies. Like human says, monies.
0: If you have the human monies, if you have the means, I suggest picking one up. It is so choice. But the United States wins today, and there's, the only real concern about the United States going forward we'll get to in a minute. But one thing that watching today, and I'm really surprised, not just myself, but I think all of us, nobody has put enough emphasis on this huge advantage the United States has that we should have, because it's something we talk about in sports all the time. We talk about home field and home court advantage all the time, right? The NFL, you want it. You want to play your game at home. You want the calls to go your way. In the NBA, yes, you want the calls, but your bench plays better at home. You play all season for home court, home field, home ice advantage. And we haven't talked enough about what this means for the United States, because this has been just watching today. Now, I'm not a big Lumen Field guy. Like, I know that, hey, look at it. But today, it sparkled. It absolutely sparkled. And the crowd there was insane, and the crowd in LA was insane for the first game, but we've seen that before. Maybe that's why I didn't really think about it until the game today, because look, we've seen the United States play big games in Los Angeles, whether it's Gold Cup or other things. So it's like, yeah, okay, we got a great, we got a great game today, and here it's a game we should win. Okay, so I didn't really think about it, but seeing today and seeing how mad and mad with passion everybody is, all the watch parties, whether it was in Seattle, LA, all across the country, like, this home field advantage for us is a huge deal. And we spent so much time coming into the World Cup talking about, okay, Pochettino picking the roster, and it's something happens, an injury happens, we're weaker in the middle, mm-hmm. We're a little bit, have more depth at the back, and okay, is this going to work out for us? What about the health of a couple of players? Is Richards going to be healthy? And we really should have spent much more time talking about that, because this has been a huge boost. The United States have been able to attack for all 98 minutes in game one, and they could feel the energy from the crowd today in the second game against Australia, and whatever influence that has over the officials, over calls that are made. Like, this is a big deal, and usually we don't talk about home field advantage in the World Cup. Look, different nations have the World Cup, and yeah, okay, but how often does a host nation able to take a big advantage, get everybody coming there and see something like this? Well, here in a country of 360 million people, all of a sudden we are mad for this. And it really kind of took us by surprise. We should have been talking about this part of it more, because this is, of all the different advantages that we have, and look, Balogun's become a star mm-hmm. in the last week with as good as he's played, and Pulisic, is he going to play? Is he healthy? Is he not? Look how good he was in the first half of the first game against Portugal, against Paraguay. But the home field is just, it cuts through, and you just see the soccer madness going on, and it's just going to get bigger and bigger. Or the United States team is going to walk into stadiums, and they're going to seem like they're 50 feet tall. Like, we're not only just playing the team, we are playing all these fans. We are playing an entire country that we have flown 7 different time zones through to get here and play. Like, this home field advantage is a really, really big deal.
1: No, it's one of those things, until you watch it and the momentum starts, and you assume great things. But I mean, you and I, we watch a lot of soccer. You coached and daughter played. My daughter continues her run. So you're watching all levels all the time. And, you know, a lot of these players that people are seeing for the first time.

0: we've known about in some capacity for a while, but until you're actually in stadium and watching it take over and all these folks and giant groups coming from each nation. I mean, we've talked a lot about the Scots, the Scotland folks that have drunk the city of Boston dry and are now moving in like, I don't know, like a horde of locusts going through, right? As they go through, oh, no, they're coming for your beer next. But it's just that energy and that next level kind of appreciation and passion. I think we all needed something to unite around, right? We talk about it on a different scale with the Knicks, but now you go nationwide. Yeah, you've got watch parties for each nation.
1: Let's not get crazy. The Knicks were the biggest story in the history of the world. Let's understand that a little bit.
0: Well, that was part one. Now we move on into this next iteration, and it's a different style of play, but I think there is something about just that. All right, here's something to unite around. And we've been so divisive and there's so many storylines that flow out and wherever you sit in terms of your affiliation. I don't care in this moment. It's the you know, fighting back and forth. Here it's like Team USA. Sure, folks might remember World Cups past, or maybe they've got one good one-liner in them in terms of the expectations. Here, that's gone off the table, and you just seen the swell of pride and excitement around this squad. And today, I mean, Lumen Field was a whole other thing, man. This was Beastquake coming through.
1: Yeah, I mean, this was listen to the call here. This is Alex Freeman's goal. Obviously, it got overturned because it was first ruled offside. But listen to the reaction. This is Big Fox on the call, the goal that made it 2-0 earlier today.
2: Robinson fizzing it back. Serginho Dest blocked. Still in. Might be two. Is two. Or maybe not. The flag comes up for offside.
3: I think he's going to be onside here. The trail leg of the player at the top.
2: It is
3: and
2: being
3: as he
2: checked.
3: Heads that in.
4: After factual review, the goal scorer was not in offside position.
2: And the building shakes in Seattle.
1: I just absolute insanity for what we've seen and that goal right there. And oh, by the way, you want to feel old? Antonio Freeman's kid is Alex Freeman. And that's kind of, I mean, they said it enough today. I feel like, okay, now you're going to tell me, you know, that Ryan Fitzpatrick's a smart quarterback and Kershaw and Stafford played together and all this stuff. And Tommy Lee Jones and Al Gore were roommates. Yeah. Like I felt it out. You know, he's Antonio Freeman's kid. And I think someone even went back and said he actually had a big game on this day like 26 years ago or something like that. He had a 7-for-136 in a touchdown day, and now his kid scores a goal in the World Cup on the same exact day.
0: Well, kind of crazy. I mean, look, it's that time of year where we try to find those stories. But again, if you haven't heard it, it's new to you. Just because we've been around and we've heard this before doesn't mean everybody has. One of the international calls, actually, when they showed Marshawn Lynch, the guy got really fanboy and excited. He's like, there he is. Oh, yeah, and there's Russell Wilson, too.
1: Yeah. Oh, and that other guy there. Who is the other guy? I don't even, it doesn't matter.
0: You want an even better one? There were receipts of tickets being cashed in that U.S. game because someone bet that the first goal would be an Australian-owned goal.
1: Yeah, I think I bet like $500 and won like $50,000 or something like that.
0: Ticket cost was $1,000 to win $55,000.
1: Yeah, that's one of those bets that makes me think, somebody knows something. Like somebody, I can't make it big enough where I make like $1,000,000, but I got to make it big enough where it makes it worth my while at the same time.
0: Well, like, but you had it on the call. It's like, I don't care whether it's an own goal or whether it's it was Pepe. Unbelievable.
1: Time now to find out what's trending in the wide world of sports from special delivery Steve DeSager, who actually got a red card tonight for things he said during his update, because the officials from Paraguay and Turkey had decided Steve DeSager talking too much, covering his mouth while he's doing an update, so he got a red card.
5: Well, that's the thing. It's not the content. It's the covering of the mouth because of past bad content. And yes, it was a predictably chaotic late-night game at San Francisco Bay Area. Turkey at 0-2 is mathematically eliminated even before they play the U.S. Thursday night in L.A. The Americans have officially clinched first place in the group already, which means on paper the Americans face an easier opponent in the round of 32. It means they stay on the West Coast with these games coming up the next couple of weeks. Paraguay, with a red card late first half, was a man down the entire second half and still won 1-0 over Turkey, remember, which got shut out by Australia in their opener, even though the Aussies had 30 shots. Paraguay got outshot 31-7 in this game, and still it's a W for the South Americans. 11 corner kicks to none. I mean, every stat was just unbelievably lopsided. Turkey is all but home already. On a goal in the second minute, 1-0 Paraguay, the final tonight. Morocco on a goal in the second minute. Beat Scotland 1-0. Morocco outshot them 12-6. Morocco is ranked top 10 in the world. It was Brazil winning 3-0 over Haiti with three first-half goals, two by Matheus Cunha. And by the way, Rafinha, Brazil, left in the first half, apparently with a hamstring injury. Haiti at 0-2 is mathematically eliminated. And earlier in Seattle, the Americans got two first-half goals, defeated Australia 2-0. The Americans completed 85% of its passes, and the Aussies only 71%. The U.S. outshot them 10-5. Flo Balogun's speed forced an own goal early. Alex Freeman,
1: yeah, but that's overrated, Steve. I mean, we watched Turkey tonight complete like 99.8% of its passes. They completed like 900 passes, and they couldn't even score a goal.
5: No, I think it was like 90% to 50% passing. It was a joke. Are we allowed to use that word? It was a joke.
0: Sure.
5: Christian Pulisic did not play for the U.S. today due to his calf injury, by the way. Four more games on the Saturday schedule, two on Fox TV, two on FS1. By the way, Spain's young star Lamine Yamal is still unable to play a full 90 minutes, recovering from a hamstring injury. Spain plays Sunday's opening game. Upgrade your FIFA World Cup 2026 setup. 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The Tennessee Titans gave defensive tackle Jeffrey Simmons a three-year extension worth $100 million guaranteed. American Wyndham Clark leads the U.S. Open by four strokes. Xander Schauffele tied for second. Missing the cut at five over par, Bryson DeChambeau shot 75. John Rahm shot 78 today. He's out at six over par. In the NHL, ex-Chicago captain and Stanley Cup winner three times over, Jonathan Toews, retired. WNBA, Washington ended New York's eight-game winning streak, 86-83. Expansion Toronto got 37 points from Marina Mabry at a comeback win at Connecticut, 101-97. Minnesota is now 13-3 after winning at Golden State, 81-75. The late game at Dodger Stadium went to L.A. with three runs, bottom of the ninth, 6-5 over Baltimore. Dodger DH Shohei Ohtani was out for the birth of his child. Boston won 6-2 at Seattle. Ranger Suarez, the winning pitcher, had a no-hitter until the seventh. The A's were trailing the Angels 11-4 in the sixth inning. Athletics won the game in 10, 12-11. Colorado with two bottom of the eighth beat Pittsburgh 4-3. Arizona and Kansas City with home wins. Houston and Texas as well. Atlanta at home beat Milwaukee and Jake Mizorowski 3-2. So yeah, Mizorowski takes an L. And the ERA skyrockets to 1.45 on the
1: overrated
5: season.
1: Overrated.
0: He had a good run.
5: The Yankees shut out the Reds 5-0. Cam Schlittler, the winning pitcher, 13 strikeouts in six scoreless innings. He has the best AL ERA, 1.71. And today the Cubs beat Toronto 16-2. College World Series final starts Saturday, best of three. They're hoping to get game two in on Sunday, weather permitting there in Omaha. Back to you.
1: Yeah, how many pitches at 104 did Mizorowski have today? Like one, two? Guy's overrated. Guy's
5: he did have another 104, actually.
1: He had 47 pitches today at 101 miles an hour or higher.
5: It's just silly.
1: Thank you, Steve-O. Coming up next, with the United States through to the knockout round, what's the biggest on-field concern for them going forward? We have it, and it's not even close. That's next. Jason and Mike, Fox Sports Radio.
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20: A better life with Dr. Sanjay Gupta.
21: Slowly but surely, AI is seeping its way into every corner of our lives. One area perhaps I didn't expect is diet advice. A new study out of Turkey found that chatbots are recommending to teen boys and girls that they restrict their daily calories to dangerously low levels and eat a balance of nutrients that are kind of out of whack. Remember, teenagers are growing, one pediatrician told us. If they aren't getting enough nutrition, it can really stunt their growth on a number of levels. And in extreme cases, it can lead to significant health consequences. Large language models, LLMs, they are designed to agree with you. So if you're looking to lose weight, they're going to push you pretty hard in that direction. They also sometimes don't know how to tell the difference between good information and bad information. And you know who does? Your doctor. I'm Dr. Sanjay Gupta, helping you live a better life.
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1: You selfish bastard.
0: Upgrade your FIFA World Cup 2026 setup. 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Well, the United States on as Group D champions. The next game they play that counts, that really counts, is going to be July 1st. Be a big scrimmage against Turkey next week. But
2: with a new coach, most likely. No, I'm just kidding.
0: Yeah, yeah, everybody's getting fired.
2: Well, I mean, you get no goals in two matches with all of the firepower and opportunity. What was it, 29 shots officially before it's all over with 12 corners to none for your opponent?
0: Not good, man. Anyway. Not good. But coming off of today.
3: Soak it in, Steve.
2: Air guitar time, Steve. Go ahead.
0: Coming off of the game today, as well as the United States played, the only concern I really have right now, and again, this is awesome because it's the only, if you told me, hey, you're only going to have one concern, and this is not one of those,
2: just
0: the one
2: thing?
0: Concern, they stink. No, no, no. This is not like, to tell me after the first two games of the World Cup, I only have one concern because we're playing that well, and why not us is going to be a conversation that is had for the next 10 days, every single day on Fox with you and your friends, us here on the show. Why not us? The only concern I have is that, look, attack wise, you saw we didn't really miss Pulisic today, which is a big deal, right? But I told you we're going to win 2-0. We won 2-0. I told you we weren't going to miss Pulisic. We didn't miss Pulisic. I'll tell you everything you want to know about Salah. I'm on a heater right now.
2: I missed him. The undercashed.
0: The only thing that concerns me, quite honestly, is that when the second half hit, it wasn't our best second half. I thought we were going to roll through and get at least two more goals in the second half because we were exhausting Australia's defense. We had them in a blender the entire first half. They came out a little bit more jump, and we played the second half a little bit more on our heels, not all the way, but Australia was able to get a lot of pressure. Not that Matt Freese had a lot of difficult work, but still, there was a lot of pressure. There was a lot of game being played in and around the 18. And that's my one concern is that, boy, defensively, I don't know how good we are. And I know that Pochettino picked a roster that's going to help him, defensively, which is great, right? He turned out to press all the right buttons so far. He's the Mike Brown of the World Cup. But overall, I don't know how well suited we are once we start playing teams where their offensive attack is more of an elite level. Because right now, look, the teams we've played so far, they're average teams, right? They're not the worst. These are average teams. They're in the rankings of the World Cup. They're all in the mid-20s. So it's not like we beat a couple of teams that are terrible like we've seen elsewhere. But we've played middle-of-the-pack teams. Australia's not very fast. So being able to hold them back today, okay. But that's the one concern that I have is that, you're seeing us play the back line. I wasn't as filled with confidence for the back line for every part of the United States as I was coming off of the first game against Paraguay, but everything else is awesome. That's the only concern I have.
2: I appreciated that the Australian coach channeled a little of Mitch Johnson and the San Antonio Spurs. Yeah, we gave up a couple of soft goals. Yeah, we're not happy with that. and look, you got an own goal and the other strike and questions even there, just the way the ball came in and being played. But it's the second half, as you mentioned it, Australia had a several big chances to where it looked like they unintentionally did the lasso special. It's like, does any of you want to strike the ball towards the goal as it rolls past you? And then they're looking around at each other and pointing like, why didn't you hit that? Kind of scenario, and a couple of opportunities, that went awry. So yeah, crosses, that came through perhaps a little too easily, for opportunities that went for naught. And look, you kept a clean sheet. That's all that matters in the end. But certainly, the fact that you saw some of the ability to stretch the field, and create a little bit of chaos. Yeah. That's a problem for another day. On this Friday,
0: yeah. Group
2: champion.
0: It's look, even Elmo said he's rooting for the United States in the World Cup. But
2: a lot of
0: I don't
2: pressure
0: want any
2: on
0: controversy
2: Elmo.
0: About the Knicks and the Spurs. Look, Elmo's even knowing I gotta make sure people know I am United States, baby. I am USA.
2: global entity, but recognizing where his bread is buttered. That is right. Oscar the Grouch was going to have, you know, play no fool on that.
0: Ah, well, you know, we'll hear from Oscar. We still have 10 more days, really. We'll hear from Oscar the Grouch, get some Big Bird in there, too. All that stuff, it's happening. For Mike, I'm Jason. Exit, how about a Fresca at Swollen Dome? Coming up next, FNA on FSR. This is Fox. Congratulations.
1: Harry Kane! We are Fox Sports!
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0: The Chiefs are adding 2 years to Patrick Mahomes' contract. He is now tied to Kansas City through 2033 at an overall value of $504 million. What they are doing is they're paying Mahomes for what he has done for the team and not what he is going to do for the team. Patrick Mahomes has not been great in 3 years. His last great year was 2022, okay? But he has not thrown for 30 touchdowns in a season since 2022, right? And he's coming off the injury here. Not that I don't think he's going to come back healthy. That's not, look, he's coming. Look, he's already on the field at OTAs, right? I mean, this is fantastic. But this has been a Patrick Mahomes now whose regular seasons have been good. He's not been great.
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9: 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It's the Spurs and the Thunder at plus 250. Then the Celtics, plus 600. Then it's the Knicks, followed way, way, way, way down the list by the Pacers there. Now, we haven't had any moves in the offseason yet, which is interesting. I still feel like the Celtics are going to do something. I don't know what happens with Giannis. And the Spurs, if they're losing this NBA Finals, regrouping, do they do anything in the offseason? De'Aaron Fox is now moving into his four-year, $200 million contract.
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13: 1-2. Anthony hits a high fly ball deep left. Fernandez back to the track at the wall. It is gone. Keaton Anthony punches back. two-run homer.
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16: At the World Cup, the United States clinched first place in its group already after a win over Australia 2-0 and then a loss by Turkey, which has been mathematically eliminated after dropping a 1-0 decision to Paraguay, which scored its goal in the second minute. Morocco scored in the second minute and won 1-0 over Scotland. Brazil, a 3-0 winner against Haiti, which at 0-2 has been mathematically eliminated. American Wyndham Clark leads the U.S. Open by 4 strokes in New York. The Tennessee Titans gave defensive tackle Jeffrey Simmons a 3-year extension worth $100 million guaranteed. In the NHL, Jonathan Toews, ex of Chicago, retired. To baseball, the Dodgers scored 3 runs in the bottom of the 9th to beat Baltimore 6-5. Boston, a 6-2 winner at Seattle. Winning pitcher Ranger Suarez had a no-hitter until the 7th. A's beat the Angels in 10 innings. I'm Steve DeSager.
17: Begin, shall we?
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31: 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Kevin Figures and Adam Osley.
32: That's right. It is another edition of FNA on FSR. Kevin Figures, Adam Austin with you guys once again. Thanks for hopping on the show with us. At KFig1 is where you can find me. You can find, thank you, Adam, at Follow Adam A. How are we feeling, Adam?
33: It's good to be here. New lease on life.
32: Yeah.
33: FNA like, on Fox Sports Radio.
32: Feel like a new man?
33: I do.
32: Yeah?
33: It's almost like I had a medical procedure that could have gone poorly this week, and instead, I passed with flying colors.
32: Feeling fresh and clean, huh? Okay.
33: So fresh and so clean.
32: Nice.
33: Ain't nobody. Look. Are you referencing my colonoscopy?
32: I wasn't necessarily going to mention the explicit details, but I mean, you went there, so sure.
33: Look, family history needed to be done, and the results were fine.
32: The results were in, okay.
33: Outside of me not being able to eat for 65 hours beforehand. Apparently, I'm too full of crap, so to speak, and now I'm not. Now I'm feeling great.
32: You had an extensive intermittent fast.
33: Yeah.
32: There you go. There you go.
33: I feel like really leaned out. I feel like a fighter right before the weigh-in or something like that.
32: You know, you do look a little leaner.
33: Do I?
32: Yeah.
33: Can you tell?
32: You got like a thinner thing going, you know?
33: Wait a second. That's a bad type of lean.
32: I'm just saying, you feel like you dropped a little bit.
33: I'm in a Stephen King movie?
32: The wind starts blowing outside. I'm not going to have to say a prayer for you, man.
33: I'm the machinist. I'm Christian Bale. I'm not that thin here. I don't want to get gaunt. But yeah, it is kind of like a colon cleanser type of thing. It doubles as that as well. But thank you for your concern. I'm here. I'm healthy. We're ready to go.
32: Beautiful. You know what else is here and what else is healthy?
33: First off,
32: USA Soccer. We'll get into that coming up here in a second. But just to set up the show in general, we do have our friend Mark Medina checking in the second hour of the show, our NBA insider, to put a bow on the NBA finals as we get ready for the NBA draft coming up on Tuesday.
33: Why is it on
32: news.
33: Tuesday and not Thursday? What is happening? Because the World Cup? Is that where it is?
32: Okay.
33: Is that they're not going to be World Cup games on Tuesday?
32: Is that a quirk in the calendar that would typically be on Thursday and not Tuesday that I'm not aware of?
33: Okay. It's like the NFL in that way. I don't know what the deal is here. I don't mean to go all Jerry Seinfeld. What's the deal?
32: Does it mess up your week? Is that what it is, Adam?
33: I'm off schedule.
32: Clearly. In more ways than one.
33: My tush hurts.
32: Yeah, more ways than one. Is that what it is?
33: I wasn't ready for this. I'm not prepared for that. When the Clippers actually have a top 10 pick for once, and now the draft is on a Tuesday.
32: Let's calm that down. the Clippers for about 40 years have routinely had a top five pick.
33: Okay, but it's been a long time.
32: Let's not act like this is foreign territory.
33: It's been since Al Farouq Aminu was selected in 2010 by them.
32: There's a name from the past.
33: So 16 years ago?
32: How about Yaroslav Korolev? Was he a top five pick?
33: Don't remember.
0: Okay. Yeah. Time travel.
32: Remember that?
33: Blake Griffin, 2009.
32: Mike Dunleavy talked him up like he was the second coming of, you know, whoever.
33: Didn't work out.
32: Flamed out within like 3 years, I think, in the NBA. Didn't even sign on with another team.
33: But this time it's going to be different, just like with USA Soccer.
32: This time
33: it's
32: different. Okay.
33: Which we'll get into. Yeah. More NBA with Mark Medina in the second hour. We got geek news at the end of this hour.
32: Okay.
33: We have one of the best video games ever that is an institution. I mean, this is big time. It's turning 35. We have to celebrate it. Here's a hint.
32: Okay. Are you sure it's one of the best ever? Okay.
33: Yeah,
32: pretty subjective term. So I just want to make sure that we're talking about the, you know, a legendary icon here, which it sounds like we are.
33: There were probably only 1,500 or something Sega Genesis games, and this is one of them.
32: Okay.
33: But maybe the best one.
32: Maybe the best one. Okay, well, so talk about that coming up later in the hour. We'll do have some NFL headlines to get to as well. Namely, a starting quarterback could be made available. A potential franchise-changing quarterback could be available.
1: Now, regular Staubach over there.
32: Potentially.
33: Staubach's available?
32: You never know. So we'll talk about that coming up later in the show. And also a very, very, very, I think the word unfortunate is probably the best word to use, injury that occurred earlier this week.
2: Somebody get a body bag.
32: Thankfully, not that serious.
33: Okay.
32: But a pretty serious injury in a very unfortunate circumstances. So it got us to thinking about some of the most unfortunate injuries that have occurred in the sports world over the past, I don't know, 40, 50 years.
33: I think I have the best one because it occurred to a Sacramento King back in the early 90s, late 80s, and also involves a video game.
32: And we might even insert some of our personal. I certainly have my own personal terrible and embarrassing injury that I've suffered. So we can talk about that as well.
33: Get a colonoscopy. Check it out.
32: Exactly. Not quite there.
33: See,
32: not in that
33: doing
32: territory, thankfully. But as you mentioned, let's go up first off and talk about the eventual World Cup champion, Team USA.
3: Let's go.
4: Let's go
3: time.
4: Let's run.
33: First off. Is this it?
32: No, this is it.
33: This is our time.
32: This is our year.
33: Like, are we sure? Like, I don't want to say pump the brakes here.
32: You don't? Because I do. It's so ridiculous, the stuff I've been hearing the past, you know, 6-7 hours.
33: What have you been hearing? What are they saying?
32: Oh, this is a revolutionary run. This is incredible. They're the host country. They're going to be able to run through this thing. This is the year of the improbable. Yeah. Indiana won a national championship in football. No one saw that coming.
33: The Knicks won.
32: The Knicks won a championship. So I'm seeing people drawing all these parallels. So it's like, why not us? I mean, I got about 4 or 5, 6, 7 reasons why not us, but sure.
33: Yeah, I don't know what one has to do with the other in a completely different sport. Yeah, I'm kind of with you. As much as I am encouraged by the fact that they already have won their group by the fact that Paraguay had 60 shots on goal earlier on Turkey, and they couldn't get one to go.
32: Can you explain something to me, by the way? And I'm sure someone knows. Where the Turkey A versus Turkey came in?
33: I'm hearing.
32: Okay, because I need to know the background on this. And this is no disrespect to Turkey or Turkey A or whatever they want to be called. But all of a sudden, right before the tournament started, it went from Turkey to Turkey A.
33: Okay, this is going to sound made up. But when I used a little Google search on this, I went on the internet to try to figure this out myself.
32: Well, you know, everything's true on the internet.
33: Yeah.
11: I'm a computer.
33: It said they just want to differentiate themselves from Turkey Day?
32: That's not true.
33: Thanksgiving? I swear to God. Kevin,
17: I wish you weren't a liar.
32: Break out my legendary Lee Hacksaw Hamilton. Can I get a Turkish fan caller on the line?
33: Oh, I thought you were going somewhere else with it.
18: Three of my closest friends are African Americans.
33: Now that's the legendary Hacksaw Hamilton.
18: Three of my closest friends are African Americans.
32: I forgot that was in there. No, but seriously, that can't be it. There's no way that's it.
33: Producer Mike, I want you looking this up on Google, on Gemini, on ChatGPT, whatever it is, and you find out why it's Turkey A now. Now, hopefully it's nothing geopolitical related.
32: All right, well, Turkey A was supposed to be the favorite to come out of Group D. They were considered to be a notch, or maybe a couple of notches ahead of Team USA. And
33: think again, idiots.
32: Exactly. USA dominated. Dominated their first matchup against Paraguay. Australia kind of made a little bit of a charge in the second half. Kind of had some plays, some shots on goal.
33: Oh, you don't know? What? It's Australia now.
32: Oh, excuse me. You know, I don't want to offend any kangaroos or any dingoes or anything out
33: they
32: there.
33: They switched it out in the kangaroo court.
32: Did they
33: Australia,
32: really?
33: Paraguay, well, I think,
32: to
33: Turkey.
32: Your point,
33: USA.
32: It is fair to be excited because one thing you'll say too in wins. First of all, this is the first time that the United States has won back-to-back group games.
33: Back-to-back.
32: And they've done it in fairly dominating fashion.
33: Fairly? Fairly? What's our goal differential? Six?
32: Very dominating fashion. I'm just trying to pump the brakes and not try to get overly excited and say that we're going to go on and, like, you know, run Brazil off the field or something. You know what I mean?
33: Brazil looked good earlier today.
32: Well, yeah. You know, it's like,
33: you know, I hear they're pretty good at soccer. You know, I don't know.
32: It was like, they're going to kick Argentina's ass. I was like, all right, people, let's slow it. No one has said that explicitly, but that's the kind of vibes that I'm getting. And by the way, I appreciate the confidence. I think it's great.
33: We're confident, if nothing else.
32: Yeah.
33: Bordering on arrogant and, yes, talking out of our asses.
32: Realize where you come from.
33: My clean colonoscopy ass.
32: Since 2002 that we've even won a knockout stage game. So that's a long time ago. Landon Donovan had his real hair back then.
33: Do you remember who we beat at that time? In 2002?
32: I know who we lost to in the controversial fashion in Germany.
33: We didn't lose.
32: Well, the final score says we lost, unfortunately.
33: Whatever. Tim Donaghy was involved in that somehow.
3: Tim Donaghy's on the phone.
33: It's not just a handball. It's blatant.
32: Yes,
33: and
32: it's
33: at the goal. It is literally stopping the ball from going right into the net. A netter. They beat Mexico 2-0. That was an upset.
32: That was 2-0 to you there, Adam.
33: To get to play Germany and unfortunately lose 1-0 on a BS call.
32: Yeah, very unfortunate, but that's 20 plus years ago. We haven't sniffed that. We've gotten out of the group more often than we haven't since then.
33: That's our best run in the modern era.
32: Yeah, easily. Easily. But we've made no noise for the most part. So now I think it's good to be excited about the fact that the program seems to be turning around. We have some really good athletes. We were able to dominate Australia without even arguably our best player out there on the field or the pitch.
33: Pulisic.
32: And Pulisic. So, I mean, even that's encouraging.
33: Yeah. And the fact that, once again, we scared them into scoring on themselves, just like we did with Paraguay.
32: Oh, I have to say the pressure that we put onto the net had more to do with it.
33: A self-own, thanks to Balogun. Flo Balogun going down the left side with a ton of speed out there. Honestly, he did put a lot of pressure on that.
32: Absolutely.
33: That's what happens. Speed kills. It definitely does in soccer.
32: It is anti what America, how we have played historically over the years, because we've always been at a talent disadvantage. And to a certain degree, the United States still is, but a very more aggressive style of play, really keeping the pressure on, not being as conservative and holding back and just hoping for a moment. They're actually putting pressure on teams. It's exciting to watch.
33: I would say Australia played like we used to.
32: Absolutely.
33: Very defensive out there, packing the box, just thinking that if they can win a 1-0 game and scrape by. Once the USA went up 2-0, it was over and everybody knew it.
32: Yeah, even the Australian head coach said after the game that they just couldn't match the United States' pressure and physicality and want to.
33: We got quality players now. We got skill. We got precision passers. We got what we have in every other sport now in soccer, and the rest of the world better be put on notice.
32: Okay, well, I'm not going to go as far as to say the rest of the world should be put on notice, but at the very least, I think the United States has kind of stamped itself as, all right, we get into the knockout stage, depending on what our matchup is, you know, why can't we get from 32 to 16? If we get from 16 to 8, look the hell out. The United States gets to 8, take that as a victory. And everything else is a grain of salt.
33: We said it last week. You get to the quarterfinals.
32: Yeah.
33: That is kind of the standard. That's right. Where you need to get to, especially when you're hosting, when you're at home and you have the 12 behind you up in Seattle, and the 12 works for soccer, or football with a U, as well as the Seattle Seahawks football. It was beautiful to watch. Like, honestly, I haven't seen this level of fervor in sports from USA fans,
4: USA,
33: who often are too cool for school.
32: Most definitely.
33: To look stupid, to look silly out there. I know there's exceptions to that, but we live in Southern California.
32: There's the American Outlaws. They have their fan group and all that, for sure.
33: But we see Lakers fans show up late. We see fans leave early. This is a real groundswell of support for a couple of decades for people longing for soccer to finally take hold here in the States. And now they've gotten it and they're ravenous out there. The guy with the bald eagle cap wearing the overalls and the crowd behind Fox's set up there with their platform and stage. It was beautiful. And the chance for USA. And I got to give credit to our own Jason Smith here. I got to say.
32: Really difficult for you to do.
33: Wait a second. Why would you put it like that, Kevin?
32: You and Jason butt heads every now and then.
33: I got a colonoscopy. I'm a new man.
32: Is that what it is?
33: Jason Smith predicted yesterday, or maybe 2 days ago, that even if they don't have the good Christian Pulisic, they will win. And not only will they win 2-0. That's what he said on X.
3: Perfect.
32: I need to say Jason Smith to Kalshi or somewhere else.
33: He's so hot right
32: now.
33: Going
32: to Vegas.
33: He's on a heater. He's got the Knicks working for him.
32: Wow.
33: He's got USA Soccer in his favor.
32: First of all, I'm surprised that Jason even showed up after the Knicks won the championship. You know, I'm surprised by that. I thought he would, done the F you, I'm out.
33: He was going to be on stage with Alicia Keys.
32: Oh, yeah, 100%. He would have stolen the mic from him.
33: I'm out. He would have been licking the feet of that one. Okay, no, that was Paul George. Okay, it wasn't Paul George.
32: I mean,
33: some of the parade wilding that's been going on.
32: Spitting image of Paul George.
33: But it's not Paul George.
32: It's not. But
33: but it might as well be.
32: This guy is also pretty well traveled. I mean, my man's in Houston and New Orleans, and I sound like Howard Dean. They're going to Washington, and we're going to lick feet at the White House. Yeah! All right. You know what? We weren't planning on doing this, but I'm actually interested because we're talking about all of the confidence and fervor in Team USA. How confident are you in the United States right now?
33: Yeah.
32: Are you thinking like World Cup championship run here?
33: Well, what are the expectations?
32: Yeah, that's
33: have they
32: the thing.
33: Raised them for you? Yeah. Is there a new standard for this team and what you're expecting? Because let's present this. What if they get KO'd in the knockout round immediately?
32: Which as you know,
33: after we built all this up,
32: that's
33: that
32: usually
33: would look
32: how it
33: like
32: works.
33: A huge failure.
32: Which is why I think we came on with a more pragmatic outlook. Like, hey, it's great progress. They've played well. We are optimistic. But I'm not going to start sitting here and puffing on my chest to do the Vince McMahon walkout. Like we've done something.
33: Yeah, or Conor McGregor or something like that. Like,
32: well, Conor stole it from Vince. But either way,
33: it's single elimination.
32: Yeah.
33: Here on, anything can happen, and it's not like they have played the stiffest of competition, I would say, to this point.
32: They were in one of the easier groups.
33: We knew it was going to be one of the easier groups.
32: They were expected to get out of it.
33: Well, the team that we thought was a little bit better in Turkey is not. They have disappointed as much as any country has in this tournament. So really, the group is even worse than we thought. So have they really been tested? You can say because they didn't have the good Christian today, that it does show something in their grit, and they've already had to get over that adversity hurdle there, and that was an impressive performance considering who was out. But they haven't been tested by real competition yet, and I'm a little bit concerned they're going to get punched in the face by one of the best teams once they get into that round of 32.
32: One thing that you can say, they have not faced the greatest of competition, but they've at least kicked ass.
33: They've handled
32: the
33: competition.
32: It's the old New England Patriot dynasty, for 20 years in a weak AFC East. It's like, well, at least they won all those games by 50 points,
33: They get style points for the way they've handled their business so far. So far.
32: But there's still a long way to go. But 877-99 on Fox. We usually don't take calls in the first hour, but I'm really intrigued as to how confident you are and we'll have your expectations level change for Team USA. What would serve as a successful tournament run for this squad based on what you've seen through their first two games through Group D? 877-99 on Fox is the number. It's Kevin Figures, Adam Austin, FNA. On FSR.
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2: Is this I'm a Maniac?
1: It is.
3: Heck yeah, it is.
2: Is Lorena?
1: Lorena bringing the beats tonight. I like it.
2: Is there like some subtext to this?
3: No, no. I was actually, I thought I was going to play that Saturday in the Park song by Chicago, but I didn't like the entrance, so switched up a bit.
1: All right. Okay. Hey, works for me.
2: It's good to have you here. It's good to have producer Mike. Speaking of,
1: yes,
2: producer Mike, we had a question earlier.
4: Pop quiz, hot shot.
2: Why turkey? Why the switch up?
5: Yeah, so what I found through a Google search here is Turkey officially changed its English name to Turkey in June 2022 after submitting a formal request to the United Nations. While the country has been called Turkey in its native language since the republic was founded in 1923, the government launched a rebranding effort to avoid confusion with the bird.
1: Look at that.
2: Boom! Boom! Do I get an applause?
1: So let me get this straight. Thanksgiving has been called Turkey Day for a generation at this point in time. Turkey, you mentioned, has been a nation since, what, you said the 1920s there?
3: 1920.
2: For some, Turducken Day.
1: So all of a sudden, in 2022, someone said, I really don't want our country to be mistaken for a bird that people eat on Thanksgiving. Seriously?
6: I've made a huge mistake.
1: What the hell are we talking about? I get it.
2: It looks a little overdue or overcooked.
1: Yes. Thank you.
2: Yeah.
1: I get it. If it were 60 years ago, sure. Now?
2: You're right. I didn't believe it either. We had to double source it using the same search engine.
1: Okay. You know what? Fair enough. Turkey it is.
2: Joe, in Arkansas, what are your expectations for Team USA now?
1: Pick Suey. Let's go.
7: Expectations are high.
1: Ooh. Mm-hmm.
7: We got to get to the quarterfinals, 100%. Now, I want to say that everybody's going to sit next game against Turkey, because it doesn't want to be Turkey Day.
1: As they should. There's no reason to play. All these guys with yellow cards, obviously Pulisic with the injury, there's no reason to play them. This is basically an exhibition, or a friendly, as they say.
2: They've all been exhibitions, really, when you think about it, the way we're kicking ass.
7: Hey, listen, we all had zero expectations for this team coming into this tournament. I didn't think they'd win one game, honestly.
2: Really?
1: One game? Wait, you didn't even think they'd get out of the group?
2: What are you calling?
1: I think most people thought they'd at least get out of the group.
7: I didn't think they'd get out of the group at all, no.
1: Wow,
7: Turkey's supposed to beat us. Australia's supposed to be really competitive.
2: They can beat this.
7: Now, Paraguay, it might have been one of those, might get a 1-0 or a draw. But it's pretty exciting to see how these guys have come together.
2: You think it is that? I mean, how much do you pay attention? Because I got to be honest, I'm somewhat of a casual here. Not a scientist, Willem Dafoe. I'm somewhat of a soccer casual. How much did you pay attention to these friendlies leading up to it? And they had some good showings against quality teams.
7: They did have some good showings. However,
2: not many wins.
7: It all come down to Pulisic every time. So when he plays and when he scores, we've got a pretty good record. But when he doesn't score, we usually are pretty terrible. And when he doesn't play, we're awful. I thought we had a great showing today, even though once we got up 2-0, which is a terrible, terrible place to be in a soccer match, because if you don't get that third goal in there, you just get what we got today, where everything's down your throat all the time. So
2: all right.
7: I think that we came out with that one really, really close, even though it was a 2-0 final. Or 2-0, whatever you want to say. I think that we had a lot of chances to put that game away, and we should have done it.
1: You're right, Mike, to a certain degree, but I still thought they played a lot.

0: I think that's really, really impressive for him. But so if he can hold up in the back, I think we've got a good opportunity. I think we'll win the round of 32, no matter what, because we're going to play a third place team.
1: Mm-hmm.
0: I think we'll get to the round of 16, and then it's all going to be on the keeper and where, how well he plays. I think that's going to be the golden part of the game.
2: Is this Joe in Arkansas or Alexi Lawless getting punked by Zlatan? Like, let's go. Joe, good analysis here. Thanks for calling in. 877-99 on Fox is the phone number. Who else we got here coming?
1: Eddie, let's go to New Jersey. Eddie.
3: Welcome.
4: Morning, gentlemen. How are you?
1: Doing well. Doing amazing. How are you, Eddie?
2: Welcome.
4: I'm good. I was going to answer your question on the question that you asked. And you guys had actually hit it on the spot. The way Turkish people pronounce it is actually the way it said Türkiye. So I guess that's why they wanted to change it to the way they speak it in Turkey, the way they pronounce their own country's name.
2: What a concept.
4: Game,
1: I understand it, Eddie. It's just, why did it take so damn long? I get it, but I mean,
4: yeah,
1: it's been years.
4: I guess you're absolutely right. At some point, maybe they should have done it a long time ago, but I understand why they do it. When it comes to the game, I mean, I've never seen a team dominate statistically the way Türkiye has done compared to when they were playing Australia and the Paraguay game and not get any goals. So sometimes, again, you need a little luck. It didn't work out for them the way the United States has been playing. And some teams play down to their talent. The United States hasn't. They dominated against Paraguay. They did what they had to do and beat Australia today. So it's one of those things at the end of the day, like some teams, they play down or sometimes they'll get lucky. And the United States, they haven't been playing down. They're playing good against teams against Paraguay and Australia. And sometimes you need a little luck, and that's why I think Turkey's getting knocked out. So it's too bad because I think that matchup for them playing next week would have been awesome, but I guess we'll have to wait till next time.
1: Yeah, maybe an element, Eddie, it would have been a really good test against the team that, you know, from a talent standpoint or ability standpoint, whatever you want to call it, from a group, you know, perspective, people thought that Turkey and the United States were kind of neck and neck. And so now with that matchup not mattering as much, you know, and the United States probably not playing many of its heavy hitters in that game, it kind of takes away something that Adam was talking about a minute ago, like a true test against a solid opponent before they actually get into the knockout stage.
2: I guess we're going to have to wait for the Sweet 16, right? Because if we're playing a third-place team in the round of 32, they should be pushovers.
1: Nothing's ever a given.
4: Well, that's the one thing I'm worried about. I hope the United States, again, they might not play all their starters, but even though the game's not going to mean anything for both countries, I hope they just go in there, you know, full force to make sure that they don't let up a little bit, especially when you're going to the knockout stage. So that's the one thing I was worried about. I mean, the fact that they won the group automatically, even if Turkey had tied Paraguay, I prefer Turkey had tied them. At least we would play for something. So that's the one thing I'm worried about. I hope they don't take the foot off the pedal. They need to go full force on this one.
2: Yeah, good process.
1: Yeah, there's something to be said for having momentum and making sure, you know, people talk about having the same habits, positive habits, not letting go and all that stuff. So I certainly understand that. I'm not saying that you want to pull everybody and if you lose 8-0 that it doesn't mean anything. Just saying you don't have to necessarily press it to the limit either and make sure your guys are all healthy and ready to go for the games that matter the most.
2: Yeah, and obviously your most important player in Christian Pulisic can rest up and get rejuvenated for the knockout round. So it's kind of a perfect situation. Hey, yeah, it's unfortunate we miss out on a great matchup. Well, it wouldn't have been that great anyways. Turkey didn't show up to this tournament. We found that out. 60 shots on goal tonight. Could not get one in, and they were in hell at the end of that game. Yeah,
1: thank you, Eddie,
2: misses.
1: For the call, by the way. Appreciate it, man.
2: I mean, they were despondent. Like, I hadn't seen anything like that. They were crying on the field.
5: And he cried like Nancy Kerrigan.
2: The game wasn't even over. It's 95th minute, guys. You got a couple more left. There was some extra time in there.
1: Didn't you go to a World Cup matchup earlier this week, Adam?
2: You know what? That's you know, you don't get a sticker when you get a colonoscopy. You get to go to a World Cup match. They don't give you...
1: Oh, so you weren't even able to eat the terrible food at SoFi Stadium then, right? Because you had to fast for like 95
2: hours.
1: That
2: was basically my last meal.
1: Was it? Yeah.
2: Before the fast took place.
1: An overpriced and overrated burrito that cost $17 or whatever it is.
2: Look, I got to be honest. Well, I didn't eat much at the game because our seats were so damn good. Somehow my cousins got in.
1: So you were sitting
2: with
1: the premium.
2: When they did the draft back in November, Kevin, I sat front row.
1: Oh, excuse me.
2: You could have seen me on TV.
1: High roller over here.
2: You're lucky to be standing next to me right now. Now, after I was front row at the World Cup.
1: Surprised you have a sense of security to throw my ass out.
2: For New Zealand.
6: You're out.
2: Versus
1: Iran.
2: Yeah, which actually ended up probably being, and I know this is some Lakers logic, we had the most competitive four-game sweep of all.

0: time in the Western Conference Finals. This was the most competitive, exciting 2-2 tie game soccer match that you could ever witness. There was so much action in that game.
1: I mean, I feel like most 2-2 matches, especially in that sort of atmosphere in a group game in the World Cup, are probably pretty competitive and pretty entertaining.
0: And beggars can't be choosers. You're going to a World Cup game.
1: Well,
0: the crowd is into it.
1: You don't want to see 7-1 or anything either, though.
0: No.
1: You don't want to sign up for that.
0: You don't want to see Turkey miss 60 shots on goal either up in San Fran. But this was, I got to say, sitting front row and feeling like the Queen of England or whatever, like this was really special. This was a great environment. I've never been to a professional soccer game outside of like an indoor game when they used to have indoor arena games back in the day. Yeah. I think the Sacramento Knights were a big team in the early 90s, and I remember going to a birthday party, but that was different. You just played it off the wall and stuff. There's no out of bounds.
1: It might as well be arena football.
0: This was professional. This was the highest level of soccer and football you could ever get. And I saw it with my own two ojos.
1: So did you get caught up? Were you like waving flags and like, you know, chanting and singing songs in a different language you don't even understand?
0: I was definitely Rob Lowe-ing it.
1: Yeah.
0: I just felt.
1: You just wore a World Cup, you know, 2026 cap.
0: Yeah.
1: Total neutral.
0: I wanted both teams to play hard.
2: Switzerland play hard,
1: except not Switzerland because they have a team.
0: I just wanted to make sure that there was an excitement to the atmosphere there at SoFi, which I also hadn't been to before. And I have to say, the field looks like 30% bigger than I would have ever expected in person, which is different from going to a basketball game. Maybe I'm just desensitized or something like that because I've been to so many NBA games with the Clippers and I've seen the best players, but honestly, the court looks more cramped there. The field at a World Cup game in particular, only at World Cup games now, guys, because I've been there, front row, only if you're sitting front row.
1: Only front row, only at a World Cup game, not at a, you know, Premier League game. Or anywhere else, La Liga.
0: The field looks deluxe.
1: Well,
0: it looks bigger than I would have ever expected. It looks big on TV. It looks bigger in person.
3: It is. A huge bitch.
1: That's right. That's right. You know, that's a lot of ground to cover. That's why soccer, one sport, my fat ass was never playing.
0: They say those guys run like 8 miles per game.
1: At least.
0: Yeah.
1: I can imagine.
0: Now, it's a lot of start and stop, but you're sprinting a lot of that.
1: You are. Sprinting, even when you're not sprinting, you're still jogging. Like, you're rarely just standing there. There's a very little dead time. So
0: I felt lazy just being there watching those guys work that hard on the field.
1: You should have.
0: Did you see the tweet I put out at Follow Adam A?
1: No.
0: Where I actually tried to look cool and say, you know I don't deserve these front row seats here, but I'm a soccer casual. I don't care. Like, my seats were unbelievable. I'm sorry. I can't stop. I feel like Pat O'Brien talking about who's in his Rolodex or something.
2: Say it to my face.
1: Well, I mean,
0: got Jeets.
1: So let me in next time then.
0: Dial.
1: The hell?
0: Well, I didn't even get the tickets.
1: Oh, sure. Okay.
0: I didn't organize any of this.
1: You got
0: I was just along for the ride.
1: You got the contacts. What are you talking about?
0: Yeah, you're right.
1: Yeah, you're the one that has the in.
0: I can hook you up.
1: You're the one talking to Infantino, the president of FIFA, getting all the VIP treatment.
0: Didn't even know his name.
1: I'm sure you didn't. Yeah, because his name's not important enough for people like you. That's what it is.
0: SoFi's better than I expected, too, if you're in Southern California.
1: SoFi's excellent. The acoustics can use a little work.
0: Here's what I'll say.
1: For someone who's deaf, like I am, having worked in radio for 20 years, it is deafening inside that building.
0: Well, especially when there's 70,000 full, because it was at max capacity.
1: Absolutely.
0: There. This was not a Chargers game. No disrespect. I get a lot with people talking about the Clippers sometimes.
1: In fairness, the Charger games are sold out.
0: Because
1: there
0: aren't
1: that many Charger fans there. Let's just get clear.
0: Because the transplants in SoCal are going to see the opposition.
1: Let's get some clarity there. You know what I mean? Got some tweets coming in. By the way, 904 Ray, he checks in and says, finally, a reasonable take on the U.S. men's national team. If we make it past the quarterfinals, it's a tremendous success. But get the bleep out of here with the why not us talk all day. I'm with you, Ray. I'm with you. Doesn't mean I'm downplaying or, as Rob Parker would say, poo-pooing Team USA. We just got to be realistic here with what our expectations are.
0: They could not have been better relative to the competition that they have played so far in these two games, and with the context of missing the good Christian.
1: Absolutely.
0: They could not have looked better so far. So competition does matter.
1: 1,000%.
0: Who you play matters. So they're going to have to level up here and play even better moving forward.
1: And now it probably doesn't hurt to have a couple of softballs to ease your way into the cup and get some confidence under your belt. That certainly doesn't hurt. And it adds to your confidence, as you mentioned, to be able to win a matchup earlier on Friday without your best player.
0: You just don't want to get overconfident.
4: Great kid. Don't get cocky.
1: Spock's Weed checks in. Hot colonoscopy talk was not on my bingo card.
0: Why not? You didn't expect that on Fox Sports Radio tonight?
3: Don't nobody go in the bathroom for about 35, 45 minutes.
1: Oh, Mike White, thanks for checking in. I knew with the great USA soccer win, you clowns would start talking about the Clippers.
0: Hey, Mike White, I love what you're doing with the White Lotus. I respect you as an artist, but yeah, I'm going to fit in the Clippers agenda whenever I can, just like Big Ben Maller does. Okay, and we're currently in his time slot.
1: Yes, we are.
0: He just isn't on Fridays.
1: Yeah.
0: All right, Mike.
1: And Lorraine is keeping tabs on us right now, too. Don't go telling on us about Big Ben, all right? I don't need the Maller militia coming after us.
0: Better not
5: I have it in recording, guys.
1: Yeah, of course you do. Yeah.
0: How dare you? All right.
1: What do we have
5: guilty,
1: coming?
5: Guilty.
1: What do we have coming up next in Geek News, Adam?
0: Up next in this eclectic show that we got going on tonight, yeah. Video game facts of the week. A video game that's 35 years old. It almost needs a colonoscopy. We're going to be talking about it. It's one of the best games of all time. We'll celebrate it on its anniversary right here on FNA on Fox Sports Radio.
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12: 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Coming up in a little less than 10 minutes or so, a little more than 15 minutes or so, I should say. Mark Medina, Fox Sports Radio NBA insider, going to come on, put a bow on the NBA Finals, talk about the epic New York Knicks victory parade, talk some NBA offseason, talk some NBA draft coming up on Tuesday, which still has Adam's head spinning. So we'll get into all of that with our NBA insider, Mark Medina, coming up at the top of next hour. But first,
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16: 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You want to come?
17: Gangsters, what's up, guys?
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19: Don't be jealous that I've been chatting online with babes all day.
20: Just keep your power gloves off her, pal.
21: Brace yourselves, gentlemen.
22: You know, if Sega was going to be able to compete with Nintendo, they would need a mascot. A flagship character. They actually needed some main character syndrome here to compete with Super Mario, and that would be Sonic the Hedgehog. Sonic premiered June 23rd, 1991. That's coming up, I think, on Tuesday. So that's 35 years ago. And actually, in the same way that Mario originally started off in a Donkey Kong game before he got his own game.
12: Sonic was in a Donkey Kong game?
22: Okay, no, but Sonic first appeared in the arcade game Rad Mobile before he made his debut.
12: Don't know that one.
22: Yeah, he was a tiny air freshener that hung in the rearview mirror in Rad Mobile, which came out in February of the same year. Speaking of the Sonic connection with racing games, the skid noise that is made with Sonic the Hedgehog when he stops running, that comes from the game Outrun.
12: Oh,
22: okay. An earlier Sega game.
12: I know that one.
22: With the hot blonde and the Ferrari. Oh. Sonic was actually originally trying to
12: How hot is she, though? You only see the back of her head. You don't really know that.
22: Could be a butterface. Yeah, I don't know. She could be an orc. Sonic was actually going to save his girlfriend from Dr. Eggman instead of little forest critters. And the girlfriend was going to be named Madonna. She was a blonde in a red dress looking like Jessica Rabbit.
12: Does she have an awful British accent? Or
22: no.
12: Or did they not let her talk? This back in the day where women weren't free yet? They weren't allowed to vote. They weren't allowed to talk. Can't drive.
22: Well, they would blame it on the gaming limitations back then. I'm sure. It was only 16-bit.
12: The graphic limitations, I see.
22: The only talking was Sega. Yeah.
11: Everyone loves a sexy hedgehog.
22: Yeah.
12: That's right.
22: Well, eventually, after they ditched the Madonna idea because they didn't think it would be approved by adults with younger gamers.
12: Or Madonna, couldn't she have some sort of copyright situation going on or lawsuit?
22: Yeah, maybe.
12: I mean, there were so many Madonnas walking around, you know?
22: Well, he got a pink hedgehog girlfriend named Amy Rose later on in games. But also like Mario, Sonic had a different name himself originally.
12: Oh.
22: Well, Mario's original name was Jumpman. Sonic was going to be called Mr. Needle Mouse, a literal translation from what a hedgehog is in Japanese.
13: Japan.
22: Yeah.
12: I mean, I guess it would deliver what it promises. Kind of doesn't roll off the tongue as well, Mr. Needle Mouse.
22: You know, Mario wears the red. Sonic had to be blue, but
12: I don't know why we had to start set tripping when it comes to the video games. I mean, there's a rivalry going on, but we don't have to talk about the red and blue and all that.
22: Well, no, we can hold the do-rags together here.
12: No, the banging on wax didn't work.
22: It was only because Sega's logo was blue. So that's why they wanted their mascot to have the same color there.
12: That's what they said.
22: According to the series developer for Sonic the Hedgehog, Yuji Naka, the iconic Sega jingle that we talked about, that took up one-eighth of the game's cartridge space just doing that. Yeah, the Genesis cartridges back then were 4 megabytes total. In issue 260 of Nintendo Power, series creator Yuji Naka revealed that the initial concept for Sonic the Hedgehog's gameplay came from playing the first level of Super Mario Brothers over and over again as fast as he could, since you always had to play that first level, regardless of the warp zones later on.
12: Right.
22: So he was playing it really fast. He said, quote, "I always tried to get through the level as fast as I could, and that inspired the initial concept for Sonic the Hedgehog." He was doing speed runs, basically. Sega went through a lot of different mascot ideas before they settled on Sonic.
12: Do you have a few of them?
22: Rabbit. There was a rabbit named Feel the Rabbit.
13: That's not sexual.
12: No, I'm not feeling a rabbit. I'm good.
22: I don't know.
12: No.
22: Feel would pick things up with its ears and then attack by throwing. Kind of like Mario 2.
12: Okay.
22: You know, you pick stuff up and you throw it.
12: Yeah.
22: It'd be like that. They later actually repurposed that into the game Rystar on Sega.
12: Rystar? I don't know if I know that one.
22: Yeah. Sonic's design is actually a mix of a few different pop culture icons, including Felix the Cat's head.
12: Okay, I can see that.
22: Mickey Mouse's body.
12: Okay.
22: Along with his boots being colored red and white like Santa's, but in the style of Michael Jackson's Bad Boots from the album insert for the Bad album. It was a good album, but the album bad. When Sega first made Sonic, they were under the impression that hedgehogs couldn't swim. So that's why he drowned so much if he stayed underwater too long. But
12: I'll be honest, I probably would have guessed that too.
22: Well, they say hedgehogs can swim.
12: Okay.
22: And they're very upset about being misrepresented here.
12: Well, in fairness, I felt like he could swim, right? He just couldn't stay underwater for an extended period of time. Or was it that's it? He got in the water and he was done. I don't fully remember.
22: Yeah, there was like a time limit there.
12: Yeah, I thought there was a
22: countdown.
12: Right, so you had to
22: make this.
12: Yeah, exactly. Come up for air or swallow bubbles, and that would extend your time underwater, something like that.
22: Yeah. The original game's most iconic level, the Green Hill Zone here, it was modeled after the landscape in California.
15: California.
22: That's kind of cool, right?
12: Yeah.
22: I don't know. The design for Dr. Robotnik, Dr. Eggman, not after Andy Reid.
12: I can't say Andy Reid. I feel like he predated the Andy Reid that we know and love now. So,
22: based on a caricature of Theodore Roosevelt in pajamas.
12: I can see that very clearly.
11: Stop it.
12: That's great.
22: Sonic's sidekick, Tails.
12: Tails, yes.
22: His real name in the game is Miles Prower. It's a pun on miles per hour.
12: First of all, I thought his real name was just Tails.
22: He's got two.
12: Excuse me.
22: It's plural.
12: Well, you know, I don't want to get his government name out there. You know, don't fans coming after him for tax evasion or something.
22: According to the Sonic comic series, I don't know if this is canon, but Sonic's speed and color are a result of a lab accident. Kind of like the Joker falling into that bat.
12: Okay. Artuka and Rezar, a lab accident, and the ooze got out.
22: Right. This involved a hamster wheel and some sneakers. This somehow gave him the blue fur and super speed. Sonic was supposedly a normal brown hedgehog until this crazy accident occurred in the lab. Like, that's
12: I guess wild. So. Sure. That works for you.
22: I'll say this. My favorite Sonic game, I think at its purest, Sonic 2.
12: Most definitely Sonic 2.
22: But
12: I love the add-on when you can get Sonic and Knuckles, because you can plug Sonic 2 on top of it.
22: Yes.
12: And you can play Sonic 2 as Knuckles.
22: It's very sexual with plugging those cartridges on top.
1: That's not sexual?
12: You got me excited, you know?
22: Also, if you plug it into Sonic 3, that game is like extra long. And there's a save feature. So I'm kind of between Sonic 2 and that.
12: Yeah.
22: But Sonic the Hedgehog.
12: I was a Sega guy over a Nintendo guy. Definitely Sonic over Mario.
22: Sonic, happy birthday. You're turning 35 next week here.
12: Works for me. Coming up next, Mark Medina, Fox Sports Radio NBA Insider. 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
30: 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Assault people. 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
30: 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San Antonio would get a big lead, and you're just waiting for it to fall apart. 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And I was just watching on Saturday going, all right, this is how this is going to go again. Like, it just never fails. And I thought maybe they'd come out, show some signs of life and get things going. And they did. And ultimately just could not hold on to a lead in the series.
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34: 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Mikal Bridges, Remember they gave away 5 first round picks? 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
28: What you need to know.
9: The USA at the World Cup has already clinched first place in its group because after a 2-0 win over Australia Friday night, Paraguay beat Turkey 1-0 in the late game. Turkey at 0-2, mathematically eliminated. So is Haiti at 0-2 after losing 3-0 to Brazil. Morocco scored a goal in the second minute and defeated Scotland 1-0. American Wyndham Clark leads the U.S. Open by 4 strokes. In the WNBA, Washington ended New York's 8-game winning streak, 86-83. To baseball, the A's trailed the Angels 11-4 in the 6th inning. Athletics won the game in 10. 12-11 over the Halos, the final. Boston a 6-2 winner at Seattle. Winning pitcher Ranger Suarez had a no-hitter until the 7th. The Dodgers won their 4th in a row with 3 runs bottom of the 9th, beating the Orioles 6-5. Victories for Atlanta and the Yankees. I'm Steve DeSager.
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12: 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Much appreciated. Coming up a little bit later this hour, so we're going to have some NFL headlines, including the availability, potential availability of a franchise-changing quarterback. Yes, a potential franchise-changing quarterback could be available coming up this summer. So we'll get into that coming up a little bit later this hour.
35: Phone's ringing, dude.
36: Thank you, Donnie.
22: Well, join the show right now is a man with taste. A man who's a great analyst for the NBA. And also, he has to answer a lot of tough questions, like this first one. Mark Medina, Sonic or Mario? Where are you going?
37: It's a clear answer, but I hope you agree with me. Mario.
22: Oh, ooh. Mark. Wow. Mm. You're really the ops tonight.
12: Yeah.
37: wait. Why are you Team Sonic here?
22: We both had a Sega Genesis growing up.
12: Right. So we grew up in, we both had Genesis households. We were Sega households.
22: And we didn't have cable either.
12: Exactly. Oh, that's true. So, that's why. So it has less to do. See, some of us were not like really, affluent enough to be able to, I had the Super Nintendo and the Sega Genesis and the Sega CD and the
22: TurboGrafx.
12: I had to pick one or the other. And so I say fortunately, because I love Sonic the Hedgehog so much, I was a part of the Sega generation. So, that's why I rolled with. I didn't dislike Mario. But if I had my pick of the litter there, Mark, I had to roll with Sonic.
37: Okay, well, fair. I don't dislike Sonic, to be clear, but I just thought Mario, there's literally a whole other dimension, right, especially with 64 and just the graphics and the plot lines and the level of difficulty. There's a lot of interesting missions that he had to go down a literal pipe through.
22: And, you know, eventually Big Bang take Little Bank. Nintendo bought out Sega and got the rights to Sonic, and then they're fighting each other in Super Smash Brothers.
12: That's right.
22: Yeah. So
12: it's almost like, Nintendo was a WWE And unfortunately, Sega was WCW, you know.
22: They swallowed them up.
12: Yeah.
22: Mark?
37: A lot of business decisions. I know the NBA is going to be managing those as well.
22: yeah, a lot going on. I'm still, Mark, I cannot believe the draft is on Tuesday, and we still don't have a resolution on the aspiration investigation. Yeah, like, it is baffling to me. They're treating this like it's Watergate or something. Is it going to take 2 years? It's already been since last August. It's like 9 months. Where are they going to birth the result here? I thought it was going to come out as soon as the finals was over. What's going on?
37: Yeah, and Adam Silver said at the NBA Finals availability that it's, you know, it's time to wrap it up. But I guess if there is some solace, I'm not going to say the Clippers are escaping any sort of punishment, but because the draft is on Tuesday, safe to say that the number five picks either going to go to an actual draft pick or they can use it in a deal. So at least they escaped that form of punishment.
22: It's been this impending doom or just this dark cloud that has been hanging over the season, just waiting to see if there's going to be a penalty, what the result's going to be. I'm tense. I can't sleep at night. Please.
37: Well, Adam, I know it's apples and oranges, so don't hold me at my word, and I don't mean to make you feel restless these next few months, but keep in mind the same law firm that investigated Robert Sarver for his behavior when he was the Suns owner, They didn't announce those findings and subsequent punishment until shortly before the next season began. So maybe it's one of those things. They'll get the news before training camp begins.
22: No, that's actually really good perspective. I didn't realize that.
12: Yeah, so with that being the case, how does that affect the offseason? And the offseason, you know, an effect is here. You can make trades heading up to the draft here in a couple of days. You know, there are rumors about Giannis being linked to the Boston Celtics, obviously linked to the Miami Heat. There's a report, I believe it was Sam Amick that reported it earlier this week, that a plan B for the Miami Heat, if they don't get Giannis, could potentially be Kawhi Leonard, but that is all contingent on the aspiration situation. And there's also rumors that regardless of what happens with aspiration, Steve Ballmer has no designs whatsoever of trading Kawhi Leonard. Just what are your thoughts or your insights when it comes to this whole situation and how it can affect the offseason of many of these different teams?
37: Yeah, it's tough because I don't want to say it's not going to affect the offseason at all because that is a black cloud that's hanging over everything, but I think teams will and should just operate as if until I get no news, like it's normal as it would be. So, you know, how they weigh these deals about trading Giannis or what do the Clippers specifically do with keeping Kawhi Leonard? What do they do with the number five pick? I know it's easier said than done, but I think that they need and will just plow through as if that isn't hanging over their head. Because if the punishment's going to happen, I would suspect it would be more about things looking in the future than the back. So, you know, I would be very surprised that if and when the Clippers get any sort of punishment, that it's all of a sudden, oh, well, this deal that you made, it's voided. Or this player that you select for the number five pick, we don't have the number five pick. I would hope and expect that any form of punishment would be about future moves or future assets.
22: Mark Medina, NBA reporter and analyst, is our guest here on FNA on Fox Sports Radio. Follow him at @MarkG_Medina. Mark, what did you learn about the NBA through the Knicks winning this championship? To me, it kind of tells you, like, there's so much luck involved with a run, who you play, who's healthy, who's available, that if you have a team that's close, that's considered a contender, you kind of got to stay the course and just hope it's your year. What did you learn from New York winning?
37: Yeah, I think you outlined it well, but I would say it's more fortune than luck because, yes, the Knicks have had an easier pathway in the East, less competition, but I think in fairness, they also showed they're ready to meet the moment.
22: Yeah.
37: And I think here clearly it showed continuity, experience matters, but what's also showing is that it's very hard to sustain that. You know, there's already all this talk about can the Knicks repeat? And I think that they have what it takes to at least be in the conversation. But James Dolan has already talked about he doesn't want to go past the second apron. They have to make decisions on Karl-Anthony Towns with his extension. He's not a free agent, but, you know, it's forced early commitment that if you don't do an extension when he's eligible, all of a sudden you'll wonder what that means when he is a free agent next summer. And then they have, you know, the guys on the supporting cast that are very important, but you have to be very deliberative. Mitchell Robinson, Landry Shamet, Jordan Clarkson, Jeremy Sohan. I would suspect when you look at that, the depth chart. Mitchell Robinson, Landry Shamet are the most important players because of what they did playing time-wise, but it all comes down to dollars and cents. And here's the thing, guys. Not only has there not been a repeat NBA champion since the Golden State Warriors did in 2017-18, there's been a lot of precedent for those NBA champions then making financially driven moves because of the second apron. Think Golden State Warriors after 2022, Denver Nuggets 2023. You know, the Knicks might be the next example here. The Boston Celtics after 2024. They have all done these things, not because they want to save money. I mean, owners do, but it's also practically that if they're over second apron, you don't have mid-level exception, you can't do sign-in trades, you're more hamstrung about assembling a roster. So it's a very complicated puzzle piece.
12: So in a macro view, moving forward with the NBA in this new landscape, talking about the second apron, and we know there's a sunset provision for just a couple of years when it comes to the lottery reform, is building the way that the Knicks built with, you know, a bunch of savvy and timely and sometimes questionable trades, if you talk about what they gave up for Bridges, going to be more of the norm of how you try to build a championship contender as opposed to the classic way if you look at Oklahoma City and San Antonio, where you tanked for a couple of years and got top picks, just knowing that's not going to necessarily be the way that you're going to be able to do it in the future? How does this affect team building, generally speaking, for the NBA as we move forward into this new era where the lottery system is and with the second apron?
37: Yeah, and on top of that, I mean, the lottery system, that the new reforms are in place, I think not coincidentally after there's not going to be a robust draft class. Like, this draft class is expected to be, you know, really strong, you know, so much that some people I've talked to say, hey, it could make a case for it being behind the 96 draft class. But after that, it's going to be dropping here. So we're on unprecedented territory here that we don't know, fully know the answer, but because of what you just mentioned with this, with the lottery reforms, it seems like the more likely route is what we saw the Knicks, where you try to find a star player, you try to build around them, you try to be cap savvy, and then hope that lightning strikes in a bottle here. There are apples and oranges for sure, but I felt like this Knicks championship run had a similar feel to what we saw with the Dallas Mavericks in 2011, you know, where you had Dirk Nowitzki, he's knocking on the door, they all have some playoff shortcomings, but he takes different discounts to help the team build. They have good supporting cast with good veterans and young players, and then they have continuity. But the problem is, as much as we're talking about lottery reforms, it's hard to have continuity with these spending restrictions. And, you know, I know going back to the Dallas Mavericks analogy, they didn't have second apron, but after the NBA lockout was over that following summer, all of a sudden owners like Mark Cuban thought the more punitive luxury taxes were too much to absorb, and they broke up that championship team. So it's one of those things that, again, you look at the Nuggets, they're in contention, but after they won in 2023, they left some of their key supporting cast players go. And it's almost one of those things that if you're connecting the dots, it's about building a team through continuity that might take, you know, 3, 4, 5 years before you finally win a championship. But that might be the only shot to do it. And after that, you have to kind of, no, I don't want to say start from scratch, because you'll still have that star player, but you'll no longer be that favorite to win, and most likely won't win because of all these challenges that teams have to figure out.
22: Mark, do you think De'Aaron Fox spends his next 4 years on this contract in San Antonio?
37: Yeah, I would be very surprised if he's with the Spurs next season. You know, I think that clearly his playoff shortcomings were obvious, but it's also the bigger thing about Dylan Harper and Stephon Castle. They're better players, and they've climbed them over the depth chart. I think it was very fascinating the way we saw this play out in the playoffs, because if it wasn't for De'Aaron Fox, you can make the argument they wouldn't have been a top seed, even with Victor Wembanyama. Spurs coach Mitch Johnson talked during the season on how De'Aaron was like their unsung hero because he was that established vet. He was great in the fourth quarter in the regular season, and there wasn't any kind of turf battle as far as ball handling duties, how they figure out scoring, passing among those three and lineups. But when I've talked to different executives from other teams at the beginning of the season. They were saying, you know what, it's just a matter of time that Dylan Harper takes over and is the guy, you know, is the lead guard on the team, and Stephon Castle is second, and De'Aaron Fox is going to be supplemented. And they're saying that, you know, it's easy for everyone to buy in now when it's just the regular season and no one's territory is being crossed yet, because it's still the young guys paying their dues. De'Aaron Fox is a vet. But whenever push comes to shove where changes actually have to be made, that's when it could be very challenging. But I think because of what we saw in the playoffs, that clearly De'Aaron wasn't ready to meet the moment, and Dylan Harper and Stephon Castle grew, that, you know, it's the end of that chapter. Now it's about having those two players expand into bigger roles.
12: So De'Aaron Fox is a veteran with a long-term contract, not going anywhere anytime soon. Trey Young, a veteran who reportedly is going to opt out of his contract to become a free agent. And I don't know if that's a formality and he's going to just re-sign an extension with the Washington Wizards, who traded for him this offseason, or during the season, I should say, before the trade deadline, or if there's actually a robust market for Trey Young. How do you see the market shaking out for him?
37: Yeah, I expect Trey Young will be back with the Wizards. You know, obviously him opting out, it's not guaranteed, but I think with the Wizards, there is history here. Will Dawkins and him have history in Oklahoma. Travis Schlenk is another executive in their front office. He's the one that got Trey Young to Atlanta. So there is a real comfort level in history that they feel that they can bring the best out of Trey Young and really surround him with good perimeter players and big guys that, frankly, they already have on the roster that can shield their shortcomings with Alex Starr, Bilal Coulibaly, and we don't know if Anthony Davis will still be there, but I would suspect he actually will be, because one, I think there's a lot of skepticism about his health, but two, I think they look at it that he's a great pick and roll player and good rim protector, that they can allow Trey Young to really worry about what he does best as a passer and score. And the leadership component, there's no denying he has to be a better leader, but I think because he is in a familiar environment, even with a different franchise, there's a belief internally, talking to people with the Wizards, that he can take a leap forward and kind of shed his poor reputation. And I think because you don't have those things with other teams, and it's about what do you have around Trae Young, I don't want to say there's not going to be interest, but I think that the Washington Wizards are going to be in the driver's seat as far as the best option in negotiation terms.
12: Well, they're in the driver's seat when it comes to the NBA draft, because they have the top overall pick, and there still has not been really definitive answer as to who they're selecting. Now, we know that Darren Peterson worked out with the Wizards and will not work out, has not worked out for anybody else. AJ DeMonsta will be happy to be the first overall pick. I'm sure he'd be thrilled to stay in Utah and play for the Jazz with the second overall pick, too. So what are your thoughts as to where who should go number one and who you think a better fit for Washington would be?
37: Yeah, it's anyone's guess, but at least people I've talked to, they think that AJ DeVance is going number one. He has all the tools as a great scorer, defends really well, is a really competitive guy. He trains and he's put on a lot of muscle. He's fundamentally sound, and he's more available than Darren Peterson has been, obviously. But I think the fascinating thing about Darren is that there's a feeling he has the total package, but just is unpredictable with his availability. But this isn't a Greg Oden versus Kevin Durant debate where, you know, Darren might have the Greg Oden career of being injury plagued. I don't think people around the league look at his lack of availability as a red flag about his health. I think they look at it as, you know what, he might be one of many examples of the load management culture, and they have to change that around. But I think that's at least relatively better than Darren having this reputation that he's injury prone. But I think because AJ is considered a player that not only has all the tools, but even has upside beyond that, he's going to go number one.
22: Last one for me, Mark. You may need some Pepto-Bismol for this. I saw this report earlier tonight. I can't take it anymore. I saw this earlier tonight. Giannis Antetokounmpo reportedly doesn't want to leave Milwaukee. He wants to leave the Bucks, per ESPN Milwaukee.
12: What does that even mean?
22: Is this saga going to end? He's going to play for the G League team.
12: He's going to play for Wisconsin, Milwaukee, the college basketball team. Is that where he's
22: going? The Brewers. When is this going to end? It's got to happen soon, because we thought that they would have this settled before the draft. Bobby Portis said that on a podcast recently. Mark, what's your read?
37: Yeah, people think it's going to be resolved before the draft, that he's going to go to Miami. One executive I talked to said it's fascinating that even though they think he's going to get traded, that ironically there's not going to be as a robust market as there would be this offseason, even with the NBA draft and draft picks and offseason and free agency going into play. And that's something the Bucks thought wouldn't be the case. But I think because of the fact that teams want to have depth, and Giannis has had extensive injuries these last few years with his calf and his knees, I think teams, they're not going to view him as this guy that you need to move your entire roster just to get him. So to be clear, he's not damaged goods. He's still an all-star caliber player. But I think there is and will be a depressed market for him because of what I mentioned, that it's not worth gutting your roster just to get him because he's not going to guarantee you getting a chance to compete for a championship. If that was the case, the Bucks would have been in the picture last season, even with a flawed roster. But that wasn't the case because Giannis alone can't single-handedly carry a team anymore. And also, secondly, it's shown that he has to have shooters around him. And if you're all of a sudden making those players available in a trade, it might create more problems than solve them.
12: And Mark, I'll let you run on this one, going back to Utah with the Walker Kessler situation. So I'm just going to lay out a couple of scenarios. You tell me which one you think is the most likely to play this self out. So there's a contract extension where he feels he's getting a low ball offer. He ends up signing that. He signs an offer sheet with another team that Utah can end up matching. He requests a trade and they facilitate a sign and trade to a different team. Or he signs the qualifying offer and becomes an unrestricted free agent after next season. Of those scenarios, which do you believe is the most likely for Walker Kessler and the Jazz?
37: Yeah, it's fluid, but if I had to take a guess, I think that he stays with the Jazz. He takes a relative discount, but I don't want to say it's going to play exactly like this because the main players don't become free agents anymore because of these extension eligibility rules of supermaxes, but I wouldn't be surprised that philosophically it becomes the Gordon Hayward situation all over again, that because of the way they handled his initial negotiations, it's enough to save face in the short term and re-sign a team-friendly deal, but eventually he wants out. But I don't think that's going to happen right away. So what I think will happen, he'll do that somewhat relative discount on a restricted free agent deal. He won't get traded right away, but give it a season or two, and then it'll happen.
12: You know, unfortunately, every time I hear the name Gordon Hayward, I just remember like those Utah fans who burned his jersey when he went to the Celtics, and he said, "Have fun being LeBron's little B-word." Because, you know, they can't curse. I mean, that would be against, I mean, come on, that'd be sacrilege. But Mark...
37: Yeah, they do not handle rejections well.
12: They don't.
22: We don't either. When Mark came on and said he was taking Mario over Sonic, I mean...
12: Stake through my heart.
22: Yeah. We didn't even get into how he was in studio earlier for a different show and didn't come in for us at 1 a.m.
12: How dare you?
22: Mark, what is the deal?
37: I didn't know the invite was on the table. You know what? We'll do the midnight studio appearance at some point. And then we'll play Sonic the Hedgehog and Mario head-to-head. Ooh. And then we'll really see which game you like.
22: Let's go. For it. DC Marvel crossover with Nintendo and Genesis. Genesis does what Nintendo don't. Mark, we love you, even though we may differ on opinions there. We love what you've been doing all season long during the 25-26 NBA slot. We hope you get a little bit of a reprieve, but that's probably not true with the draft and free agency coming up. But thanks for always doing this here on FNA on Fox Sports Radio.
37: Appreciate you guys, Adam and Kevin. Great show. Love what you guys are doing. And yeah, to your point, no rest yet. The season of the offseason is just beginning.
12: That's right. The second season gets started on Tuesday night, not Thursday night, Adam, for the NBA draft.
22: This is like the bonus stage where it's all 3D in Sonic.
12: Exactly.
22: You remember that? You're on the half pipe. Yeah. All right. There he goes. Mark Medina at MarkG_Medina is where you find him. Coming up next, we got to get back into the NFL with some NFL headlines involving something we talked about last week, Kevin.
12: Yes.
22: Well, we were right.
4: Was the fix in?
22: Well, not in that way. I mean, we were pretty hard on this player and the NCAA or whoever ruled him being eligible for this season. Turns out he's cutting and running. And he's going to the league
12: going
22: already.
12: To the pros.
22: That would be Brennan Sorsby. We'll talk about the situation if anybody is going to take him in the supplemental draft next. Right here on FNA on Fox Sports Radio.
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0: cotton effing. Hey. I think Lorena pulled this one out for you there, Adam. You brought up Big Bank Take Little Bank earlier in the show.
1: Oh.
0: So she got a little YG for you.
1: That did happen.
2: Also, just listening to this song, because you had such good tickets at the FIFA game.
1: Did you hear about that?
0: Yeah.
1: Did I mention that?
0: You wouldn't stop talking about it.
2: I think you talked about it.
1: Oh, I'm sorry. You guys been front row before in a World Cup game? I'm sorry. I didn't know.
2: But it's like, don't talk to me. I'm too cool. Don't talk to me.
0: Exactly.
2: This could be your theme song.
0: Yeah, since we're over here slumming it. As Adam is now dusting his shoulders off, so that'll be the next
2: too
0: one from Jigga coming up next.
1: It's just a different feeling after you go to the first row of a World Cup game, you know?
0: With the iHeart app, you can stream us wherever you are. 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
1: Coming up later this hour, a question we talked about with Mark Medina last segment. Austin Reaves for Walker Kessler. Austin Reaves going to Detroit. I don't know. Is Luka Doncic going to let his boo go?
0: I don't know.
1: The Lakers have some decisions to make this offseason. We'll talk about that. But NFL teams have a decision to make with Sorsby now that he has gone to the supplemental draft.
0: Well, he's dropped his lawsuit against the NCAA, which is overdue. We never should have done it to begin with. Cody Campbell, who was puffing out his chest, the big-time booster at Texas Tech, you know, basically backing off and saying we're withdrawing all of our lawsuits. He's not going to play here anymore, but we're not going to take his NIL money that we gave to him already, which one, whatever, fine.
1: Do you know,
0: I don't care.
1: The level of horse-ass that this entire fiasco was that we talked about last week. And I think the week before that,
0: yeah.
1: And how ridiculous it was that the brass from Texas Tech, take away the B and the R, like, the way they tried to sell this to their fans and college football fans and the way they've had to backtrack
0: now. It looked ridiculous.
1: It is absurd. Yeah. It is embarrassing.
3: It's embarrassing.
1: And it's everything that we have been talking about. And eventually the pressure mounted to a point where it reached critical mass and they had to break.
0: The Big 12 as a conference banded together and like, this is BS. Like, we're not going to have this. They multiple calls with the commissioner talking about some sort of sanctions they were going to place on them. What they were going to end up being, I have no idea. But whatever they were, coupled with the court of public opinion, I think just forced Texas Tech and Sorsby to just break at this point.
1: It's sad that it had to be like this. And they couldn't, first of all, they could
0: it's
1: figure it out
0: sad.
1: On their own.
0: Yeah, they didn't
1: they
0: have to come to this point.
1: They just don't care.
0: Right.
1: They just don't care unless public sentiment gets so strongly against them, then it's bad for business, and that's why it's happening.
0: All they cared about is that they spent a crap ton of money to get Sorsby out of Cincinnati, and they thought that he would be their meal ticket. They got to the playoff last year and got worked over. They thought they needed to bring in more offensive firepower, so they got one of the best quarterbacks in the transfer portal to commit to them, and they saw that they have a window to be able to win this year in the Big 12, and they wanted to pounce on it and keep it, regardless of what it meant.
1: Yeah. All they care about is money.
3: All you care about is money.
1: That's all anybody does. Well, I'm not saying Texas Tech is unique here, but the way they defended this was absurd.
0: And now you look at, all you care about is money. Well, now you're talking about opponents from different conferences that don't want to play you. You're talking about opponents in your conference that don't want to play you. It puts the Big 12 in a bad light. So it's public opinion, and it hits you in the pocket. There was no other choice but for this to happen. And it had to happen before the middle of this coming week, because apparently that is the cutoff for somebody to actually apply for the supplemental draft. So if a decision was going to be made by Sorsby, he made it at the right time.
1: Well, did you hear this from our old friend Ian?

0: Ian Rapoport, used to come on the show. Yeah,
1: before he used to, when he was taking footballs to the face on the sideline.
0: That's right. Balls.
2: That's not sexual.
1: We had a direct line to Ian Rapoport.
0: We did.
1: And then that dreadful day when I hit him up. Hey, Ian, you want to come on the podcast for a couple of minutes?
0: What happened, Kevin?
1: I hit up our guys at NFL Network, the PR staff, and they'll get back to you.
0: They big timed us.
1: Yep.
0: Now, this is before we were big time on Fox Sports Radio. That's true.
1: So should I try to text Ian Rapoport right now?
0: Maybe things done change.
1: And see what he says.
0: Maybe he sees. Let him know that I was at a World Cup game, front row, exactly. And that might get us to the front of the line. He said.
1: It's all right, Ian. I still love you.
0: There are teams out there that may be willing to give up a second or a third round pick. They drop that to select Sorsby in the supplemental draft. And I think it's probably true. I think NFL teams, they don't care. I guess they've done worse. We mentioned Leonard Little last week.
1: Yeah, they have done worse to a certain degree. And Alaric Jackson, the offensive guard for the Rams, who got in some trouble earlier this week. We talk about guys who get DUIs and guys who beat women and do all sorts of different things. But we always talk about how talent plays. We also talk about how the fact that the cardinal sin above anything else, backwards or not, when you start talking about the integrity of the game that's being played on the field, that is generally a no-no, regardless of what sport you play in. So if you're and this is something Tom Monken talked about this a couple of weeks ago, and I mentioned it last week on the show, when people asked about whether or not the Browns would consider taking a flyer on him, and he basically said, probably not. It's really hard to get the stink of the fact that you bet on games that your team participated in.
0: They got enough stink.
1: Yeah, I mean, yeah, they do for many years. And it's like, you never know if a guy is fully rehabilitated, if he's telling the truth to you, if he's, Monken didn't say all this explicitly, but you're kind of parsing through, as Victor Brick would say, listening to what he doesn't say. Is he throwing games? Is he, you just, that stuff is going to always be in the back of your mind. Now, because of his talent level, and he's seen as a first round talent by many evaluators. Somebody's going to take a flyer on him.
0: Yeah.
1: Now, will it be a second round pick? I feel like that's a little rich, because if you use a second round pick in the supplemental draft this summer, you lose that second round pick in next April's draft. Mm. So that's the issue. Are you willing to give up a potential starting level player for someone? It's a risk reward situation. That's literally what all this is. You are taking a big risk on the talent and the fact that the kid is rehabilitated and will not go back to these actions, and he gets into your program and could turn into what many people think could be an effective NFL starter. But it's a risk somebody's going to take at some level. I don't know if somebody's going to be willing to put up a second or even a third round pick for it.
0: Yeah.
1: That seems high for me. That's rich.
0: If you can hide him on your roster to some degree, like the Rams doing what they did with Ty Simpson, there's no pressure on him. He's not in the limelight. What if a team came along that has an established starting quarterback and they're just throwing him in, having him on the practice squad, so the circus stays there? There's no chance he's playing a game this season. And you hide him there for a couple of years. And so some of this stuff starts to dissipate, you hope. And then people start to forget. 24/7 news cycle with how fast things move in today's media. Maybe that's kind of the move of how you'd go about something like this and survive as an organization. I mean, you expect he's learned his lesson, right? But nobody truly knows.
1: Well, if he's an addict, you just never know.
0: And for people, I'm sure it's maybe a small minority. But for those who are looking at us as being overly harsh or looking at anyone talking about this story like we're condemning him to hell, we're not.
1: Not at all. No.
0: We are saying, there's just really one thing that he can't do for his profession based upon past transgressions, and that is be a football player, because he bet on the game and it is the cardinal sin. No one is saying he has to go to jail here.
1: No, not in the least bit.
0: I think we're being fair.
1: If he's someone who has had a problem, has had an addiction, you know, we used this analogy last week. If you commit a crime or something happens because of your alcohol issues, like, unfortunately, like sometimes you lose licenses or you lose the ability to work in certain fields because of actions that you took. It's unfortunate that your addiction led you to take those actions that in effect made us make this decision. But ultimately, that's what it is. And I also think it's just even more important when you're talking about the most important position in the most popular sport in the country. That's a problem. There's so much that goes into being a starting quarterback at the NFL level. The ball is in your hands literally every single play. If it's an outside linebacker or something, not to diminish that position, but You're talking about a quarterback. That is so vital. That is literally everything. He can swing a game based on things that he does. You know, so that's what makes it even more difficult.
0: And when you have guys in other sports currently, namely in the NBA, that are being implicated, and we mentioned the wild, wild west of sports betting and how prevalent it has become. So there should be more eyeballs on people. There should be more scrutiny. You really need to be above reproach. And there's obviously a guy who isn't that can affect every play out there in an, you know, to a degree that you really can't in any other position in sports. Yeah, we're going to have some harshness to the tone here, but it's like Marcellus Wallace. You lost all your LA privileges. Yeah. You lost your football privileges.
2: In the fifth, my ass goes down.
0: You didn't lose your freedom. Your freedom to play football at a professional level. Yes, that's what this is. It was over 40 bets. Not a couple. Over 40.
1: And you went out of your way to make a lot of these bets, calling people in different states and doing all of this. Isn't just like you opened up a phone and start clicking on a bunch of bets.
0: Yeah.
1: Like there was a coordinated effort that went into this.
0: It feels like a lifestyle.
1: Right.
0: A gambling lifestyle.
1: Now, again, he could be over it. He's gone to rehab and all of that. And I hope it's true. And I hope he gets a shot at the NFL and he gets a second chance. He can be an advocate against all this. It's going to be a really hard environment to do that, considering there's DraftKings all over the place and all these other betting spots all over the place. Whatever team he's going to play for is probably going to have some sort of endorsement deal with a gambling partner.
0: Accessibility everywhere.
1: Yeah, it's going to be really difficult to get to
0: hey,
1: to
0: you want to play for the Raiders in Vegas?
1: Yeah, 100%. You know, so that's what makes it really, really hard. I'm rooting for the guy. I hope he turns it around. I hope he's healthy and happy, and maybe he's able to carve out a football career. It's just really dangerous and unfortunate. It's a dangerous situation. If I am an NFL team, I don't know if it's a situation that I'm touching. I'm just not.
0: Yeah, I agree with you. It very much depends on your organization, what you're willing to put up with, where you are at in your own life cycle as a team. Again, if he's a stowaway for a couple of years and can fade into the background because you got a great starter, that's different.
1: It's all, but the problem is if and when his time to step into the forefront does arrive.
0: Even in a preseason game, this is going to be the entire story.
1: It's gonna jump up.
0: Yeah,
1: it's
0: the third always, preseason game, he's playing.
1: Yeah, that is always going to follow him everywhere that he goes. It's one of those that it's unfortunate, but it's almost like, and look, Tim Donaghy got himself into the situation he got himself into. You're going to end up turning into like a betting analyst or something for somebody.
3: Tim Donaghy's on the phone for
1: you. That's
3: going
1: to probably end up being your next, if it doesn't work out in the NFL, that one of those teams that I'm in, or, you know, gambling sites that I mentioned is probably going to hire Brendan Sorsby to be some sort of analyst.
0: I mean, Barstool has probably offered him a contract already. I would bet on it.
1: would not surprise me in the least bit.
0: Yeah.
1: Which, you know what? If that's the case, good for him. He has a right to be able to make a living by all means.
0: He will. Yeah. He'll make a good living one way or another.
1: Yeah.
0: I'm sure of it. Coming up next, Austin Reeves.
1: Speaking of making a good living, regardless of where he's playing next year, he'll be all right.
0: He's getting those Mario coins. He's getting paid, but how much and from who? Are the Lakers going to do a sign and trade? Are they going to send him off to Utah for Walker Kessler? We're talking about that next right here on FNA on Fox Sports Radio.
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11: So earlier this hour, we had Mark Medina on our Fox Sports Radio NBA Insider talking about what the future may hold for Walker Kessler, one of the better free agents available in this upcoming class, but he is a restricted free agent with the Utah Jazz and reportedly rejected a contract offer, a five-year, $140 million offer, I believe it was, saying that he felt he was being lowballed and wants more.
13: Don't get cheap on me, Dodson.
11: Yeah, so he apparently is not happy currently in Utah. Doesn't mean he doesn't want to be there, but they are miles apart, apparently, when it comes to contract compensation. So that has now opened up a discussion as to what his future may actually be with the Utah Jazz.
12: And he did put up an Instagram post and talk about how he has roots there, basically. They're going to figure this out, even though they did get Triple J, which is a move that kind of flew under the radar last season, and they still have marketing.
11: I know, and I did ask Mark Medina about what all the options were. If not for his recent injury history, I would not have put it past Walker Kessler to play out the qualifying offer and hit the free agency market next offseason. I don't know if that's going to be in play now. Usually that just doesn't happen at the end of guys' rookie contract. They always end up signing an initial extension, but also just because of his recent injury, I think he's going to try to get as much money up front as he can.
12: And knowing how cutthroat Danny Ainge is, he's cut from the Pat Riley cloth in some ways. He does not mess around. He'll not be intimidated. He probably made that Triple J move to some degree so that they would have plenty of leverage with Walker Kessler. Like, there, you have no power here. Like, no. We could let you go and be okay. So we're going to play hardball with this contract. But he's going to end up getting about $30 million per year. It's going to happen because he's too good. And actually, him next to Triple J could be really interesting. Mm-hmm. And maybe they end up moving actually marketing at some point. I could definitely see that. I doubt within the next year and a half, all three of those guys are going to be there.
11: So the likelihood of the Lakers potentially trading Austin Reeves for Walker Kessler, you don't believe is viable?
12: I don't know if the Lakers would do it because they're trying to obviously center things. It's all about Luka Doncic, and he spoke recently about what type of guys that he wants around him, a big that can run and roll to the basket and jump high and shooters around him. Makes sense. It's elementary.
11: Mm-hmm.
12: He also has an infatuation with Austin Reeves. They have a real bromance.
9: I love you, man.
12: I don't think one of the first moves they make when they're trying to construct an offense and a team around Luka Doncic is trading his BFF.
11: I think you're also kind of trading one, you know, weakness for another. So, yes, you would improve in the front court and get a rim-running center, but Luka Doncic would need somebody to be able to take the pressure of having to be the guy with the ball in his hands all the time. He wouldn't have that. You know, Austin Reeves is valuable in playing that Kyrie Irving type of role next to Luka Doncic, where he can create an offense. If Luka's off the floor, you can run the offense through Austin Reeves. And there's an element of, are you going to find somebody as good as Walker Kessler in that position? No. But can you find somebody of that ilk more easily than you can find someone of Austin Reeves' ilk? I think yes. So for that standpoint, I think even if you're just the Lakers, independent of Luka Doncic, and you're just making your own unilateral decision, I would rather see if I can keep Austin Reeves and try to find a different avenue to bring in a different center who kind of fills some of those sort of roles. Maybe not as high of a level as Walker Kessler, but can still fill that role as a rim runner and a defender.
12: Yeah, like if you brought in one of his former guys like Daniel Gafford.
11: Sure, yeah.
12: From a different front office there.
11: In
12: with
11: Masai
12: Ujiri now.
11: Yep.
12: With Dallas. Like that's the type of guy that obviously Luka has elevated before, and he can make guys better, and so can Austin Reeves, because you're going to have to go bargain bin diving somewhere. You can't max out the roster. Going over the second apron is too complicated and punitive nowadays. You're going to have to cut corners somewhere. But the question is, if Austin Reeves is trying to get the full max, which I think is $239 million or something like that.
11: Yes, 240.
12: Is he worth that much to you? Because that is steep, and you better be damn sure he can be a second option on a championship team if you're paying him that much.
11: Well, if he's not, I think at this point in time, you're backed into a corner to a certain degree. You sign him to an extension, hope that he stays healthy, and if ultimately it's not working, you're put yourself in a position where you can flip him either before the trade deadline or in the offseason. That's what you're hoping for, at least.
12: Yeah, and hopefully his value doesn't crater, and he still is a guy that you don't have to attach a first-round pick to end up trading. Coming up next, we'll talk about some NBA sports injuries, some crazy ones coming up next here at FNA on Fox Sports Radio.
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25: We told you about Erling Haaland, right? Soccer fans know. People who watch the game know. They're nodding their heads. And we told you, this is the guy. Watch for Norway to make a surprise run into the semifinals. Golden boot, all of it. He is the best striker in the world in his World Cup debut. Haaland, yo. Haaland. The average soccer fan, the average United States soccer fan is seeing him for the first time. And it's like, is this guy real? Like, is he like two people taped together? Like, there's no way he's one person. Like, no, he is that good. He has been that good. He has been that good for Man City for a while. He's 25 years old. And I'll tell you what, everybody wants to talk about Messi. And okay, you know what? Yeah, Erling Haaland again. Best striker in the world. Here he is.
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28: How believable is it when Dana White also said that he'll never be putting on a White House-type event again? 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He's addicted to this type of thing, addicted to the impossible. And so the impossible, because if you would say, well, they're not going to actually do this. 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And the impossible has a funny way of happening more than one time. 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He leaves them cracked. 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
32: At the World Cup, the United States clinched first place in its group already after a win over Australia 2-0 and then a loss by Turkey, which has been mathematically eliminated after dropping a 1-0 decision to Paraguay, which scored its goal in the second minute. Morocco scored in the second minute and won 1-0 over Scotland. Brazil, a 3-0 winner against Haiti, which at 0-2 has been mathematically eliminated. American Wyndham Clark leads the U.S. Open by 4 strokes. In New York, the Tennessee Titans gave defensive tackle Jeffrey Simmons a 3-year extension worth $100 million guaranteed. In the NHL, Jonathan Toews, ex of Chicago, retired. To baseball, the Dodgers scored 3 runs in the bottom of the 9th to beat Baltimore 6-5. Boston, a 6-2 winner at Seattle. Winning pitcher Ranger Suarez had a no-hitter until the 7th. A's beat the Angels in 10 innings. I'm Steve DeSager.
33: Begin, shall we?
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12: That is right. Final hour of FNA on FSR. At KFig1 is where you can find me on X. Adam is at Follow Adam. Hey, we are at FNA Show. 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
10: Live studio audience.
12: That's right. Smattering exactly. Of applause.
10: We are on the YouTube side live there. FNA Show is where you can find us. Coming up in this very segment, we'll talk about embarrassing sports injuries. We may even embarrass ourselves some.
11: He's embarrassing.
10: I just thought
12: on a
10: one.
12: Daily basis, so.
10: Yeah. I thought of a pretty good one that actually involves Fox Sports Radio that
12: I
10: screwed things up with.
12: All right.
10: Hurt myself. Self-inflicted wounds. But first, we got to get back out to the phones. We mentioned the Brandon Sorsby story earlier, and we'll take your phone calls, 877-99 on Fox. And Klondike from Iowa, what would you do for a Klondike from Iowa bar, is calling in and wants to talk to us. Is that it, Klondike?
13: Yeah, hopefully you must do a whole bunch of things for a Klondike bar. But that's beside the point. You want to know something? You guys covered it all. I was even going to bring up
10: Thanks for the call,
13: Donna.
10: Man. Thanks for... no, I was just kidding.
13: Good one. I was just going to say, first-time caller, second-time listener, heard you guys last week. Love the show, man. But, yeah, covered everything. So I'll go to something else. You said something about Danny Ainge.
10: Where were you going with it? Because, you know, I think really it's complicated.
13: I don't think it's totally his fault, especially since the gambling... the big thing, you know, what was that, 7-8 years ago where most of the states you can gamble and now
10: offshore gambling, it's so prevalent.
12: Yeah, the fact that it's widely accepted at this point, so it's that right. It makes
13: and
12: it more difficult to avoid.
13: And even teams are using them as sponsors. I was like, what?
12: Right.
13: I don't know.
10: You
13: to
10: didn't
13: me, it
10: used to
13: sense.
10: See on SportsCenter on the ticker who was favored and who right. was the underdog till just like 5 years ago.
13: Thank you. Thank you.
10: Yeah.
13: And doesn't ESPN have their own betting thing, too, or something like that?
12: They did. They no longer do, but they did for a while, yes.
10: Hey, some people call taking gambling sponsorship blood money.
12: Yeah.
10: They say that because it's that serious of an addiction. But
13: it is.
10: I do tend to lean towards personal responsibility with all these things, but it almost feels like entrapment at times with how much is being thrown in your face. But also don't do it, and here's the number at the very end to cover our ass
12: exactly.
10: if you have a gambling problem.
12: Yeah.
13: Right, and I'm sure, you know, they're probably getting on a bus that's got it on the side of it or whatever. It's just, it's too much in your face right now, and people, you know, I have a slight gambling problem. I go to the casino. Matter of fact, I just came from there. I only bet $20.
10: Okay.
12: Clearly, you didn't hit it big if you're listening and calling us. So,
13: because
12: you would have actually bought Fox Sports Radio by now.
13: You wouldn't hear from me for 3 months if I would have hit it big. But going back to, you know, when you're growing up, you always have either teams you hate or teams you like. For me, hatred was for the Celtics.
12: I'm with you on that.
13: Huh?
12: I said, I'm with you on that.
13: Okay,
12: grew up a Laker fan.
13: Well, Danny Ainge, whatever. Whatever. Anyway, I don't know how he got his job. And Luka, who cares who Luka wants around him? I mean, he's like, my name is Luka from downstairs in the basement, whatever that song was years ago. He's not that good. He really isn't. Ronaldo, I think... It's instant karma was when that bronze statue was made of him and didn't look nothing like him. And, you know, the big memes were going around back in the day.
10: I mean, when do they?
12: Yeah. So are there any other Hall of Famers you want to take shots at? I mean, not that Danny Ainge is going
13: give
12: to anybody's
13: name.
12: But
13: give me a name.
12: Luka Doncic. Cristiano Ronaldo. You want to go after Ronaldinho, too? Like any other soccer legends you want to go after?
13: No, because I don't know soccer. But I do know Brady Quinn had a commercial back in the day and said, now I'm done.
12: Yeah, rack that guy.
13: And so am I.
12: Thank you. All right. Thanks.
10: Hey, Klondike.
12: Yes.
10: I think we got one more caller here. No.
12: No, we don't.
10: He's gone.
23: You're out.
10: He dropped. All right. Look, we've exhausted the gambling issue. I would have bet that if we went much longer with that call, it would have gone that direction, which it did there. Some ranting and raving. But still a good phone call. 877-99 on Fox. If you want to get in on this next topic that we're about to discuss, Kevin, involving embarrassing sports injuries.
5: It's embarrassing.
6: So I saw this earlier this weekend. It's not really his fault. But there's an outfielder for the Detroit Tigers, and they've had so many injuries already this year. My God, you figure they can't have another one. So, and got, you know, hamstrings and foot injury and all sorts of other things. So Wensel Perez is in the training room after a game is over, just doing some workouts.
10: Uh-huh.
6: Has a plyo band. Maybe he's doing some internal, external rotations or whatever. Make planks. Sure his rotator cuff is doing all right.
10: Some Chris planks.
6: Something like that, yeah. So he's working with the plyo band. The band snaps, smacks him in the eye. He has a fractured orbital bone.
5: Oh, I'm hurt.
6: Don't make me laugh. It sounds extremely painful.
10: It's just a little bit comedic with how it happened. Unfortunately, these things happen.
6: Yeah. And so I see that, and I think of just some
10: it's
6: of the
10: cartoonish.
6: More
10: cartoonish.
6: It really is. Yes. Like some of the more unfortunate.
10: It's Tom and Jerry.
6: Injuries that we have seen, heard about, experienced in the sports world over the years.
10: Okay.
6: So it got me to thinking, you know, any of them that might immediately come to mind for you and Michael or Raina, if you guys can think of any as well. And we're going to throw it out to you guys as well as 877-99 on Fox about crazy or embarrassing, I should say, sports injuries that you can remember. Are any that stand out to you, Adam?
10: You remember, you know this one. This might be on your list. Vladimir Radmanovic with the Los Angeles Lakers. Yeah.
6: I think this might not be super, super well known. So
10: now, he got fined $500K because he did something that was against his contract. He was not supposed to be snowboarding.
6: Mm-hmm.
10: Is it 1080 or cool borders?
6: 1080p, I think it was called or something like that.
10: Yeah, relax, flying tomato.
6: Or something 1080. 1080p is
10: that was the N64 one.
6: Yeah, Fidelity with the television. You know what it's called. Something 1080.
10: He also lied at first to the Lakers about it.
6: You said
10: because he knew it was against his contract.
6: He said he was walking down the street with his hands in his pocket, and he slipped and fell, and that's how he got hurt.
7: I wish you weren't a liar.
10: Just a patch of ice, huh?
6: Now, if I remember correctly, and I might get some of the details here wrong, but generally speaking, didn't your San Francisco Giant hero, Jeff Kent, do something similar?
10: He did.
6: Where he lied and said that he had an injury, and I don't know what he said he did, but he was actually like doing tricks or something. He was road rashing it up on his bike.
10: He was. It's very similar to like one of the cut screens once you pass the finish line of road rash.
6: Speaking of great video games.
10: Where someone pops a wheelie and they're stunting.
6: Yeah.
10: And they're trying to act all cool.
6: Before the cop comes and smacks them upside the head and arrests them.
10: Yeah, and they fall off the bike and get that road rash. Jeff Kent broke his wrist washing his truck, he said, in 2002. The car wash defense. The problem was there were witnesses there. And yes, he was on his motorcycle, showing off, standing up, evil Knieveling. And he ended up having a really good season. Only missed 4 games for the Giants. They should have won the World Series, of course, obviously, in 0-2.
6: Yeah, should have, would have, could have.
10: They got screwed by the normal manager, Dusty Baker.
6: Players got to play.
10: What was he baking? A crap ton of bad decisions. But Jeff Kent, Hall of Famer. Not the wisest decision there, breaking your wrist on your motorcycle.
6: So at least this guy was actually honest about what happened to him. Former NBA MVP, Derrick Rose, I would say his career was cut short, knee injury, and he's one of those guys, you know, violent, really aggressive athletes. And, you know, once the athleticism leaves you, there's really not a whole lot left.
5: Oh, my name.
6: But inside, he was amazing with the Chicago Bulls.
10: He was.
6: And he ended up missing time because he sliced his hand open.
10: How did he do that?
6: He sliced his hand open because he was sitting, he was lying on his hotel bed and eating an apple. And he was slicing the apple, take a bite, slice an apple,
10: so
6: take a
10: innocent.
6: Bite. Yeah.
10: A little peanut butter in there, some cheese. What is it?
6: Problem What's is, apparently, spread? He forgot that he had the knife on his bed. Rolled over, took a nap. Got up, rolled over the other direction. The knife is still there.
10: It sounds like a game of Clue.
6: It does.
10: In the hotel room.
6: He rolled over onto the knife, and the knife sliced his hand.
11: Who done it? You did it to yourself.
6: Yes, you did. That is unbelievable to me.
10: So you think that's the actual story?
6: That is the story. He rolled over onto a knife that happened to be on his bed, and he cut his hand.
10: Is it so Ripley's Believe It or Not that like that probably is what happened, or is it something more nefarious or mischievous?
6: I don't think it's more nefarious. I actually believe that story.
10: Because that's so embarrassing.
0: It's embarrassing.
10: Like, if you were going to make up a story, you probably wouldn't make up that.
6: That's true. Exactly. Which is just like, it's so ridiculous and paints you in such a negative light, it has to be the truth.
10: I got one. Pretty boy Carl Pavano.
6: Yes.
10: Pitcher, Major League Baseball. Who got a lot of money.
6: He won a World Series with the Marlins, right? Or did he come after they won?
10: He might have.
6: Was he on that 03 team with
10: It was a good team.
6: Yeah, it was a great team.
10: He was eventually on the Yankees.
6: Right.
10: But he had a ruptured spleen. And it sidelined him for 6 to 8 weeks. He was 37, though. And then was injured. And he was injury prone. And
6: yeah, his whole career.
10: They honestly thought he was faking a lot of his injuries. They thought he was just a sissy boy. He didn't want to play hurt. He didn't love the game.
6: That's a term I haven't heard in a while.
10: He was a wuss.
6: Yeah.
10: And the New York media ate him alive.
6: Yep.
10: With the Yankees. But he slipped and fell while shoveling snow in his driveway at his home in Vermont. And ended up having his spleen removed. He could have died.
6: Wow.
10: He was so injury prone. He landed on the disabled list with the Yankees in 2006 for a bruised buttocks. I think from this slip.
6: You get put on the injured list because you bruised your ass? I guess you have to push off as a pitcher, and I guess that's where your power comes from, and it maybe depends on which leg and which ass cheek you have to push off of. I guess.
10: I would rather say I got a colonoscopy this week, and I can't pitch. That's the issue here.
6: So this one hits a little close to home for me. So Joel Zamaya was a flamethrower for the Detroit Tigers some years ago. He and Verlander, I think, came up together. They were lights out. Fernando Rodney, those three guys are all throwing like 110 miles an hour before it was like in vogue and everybody started doing it. But Joel Zamaya actually missed three games in the ALCS back in 2006 because he had forearm inflammation. Do you know why he had forearm inflammation?
10: Do I want to know?
6: Yes, it's not going to get us kicked off the air. He was playing too much Guitar Hero.
10: First of all, Guitar Hero is stupid.
6: Okay. Like, there's actually Guitar Hero tournaments and there's air guitar tournaments. That's even worse.
10: It's basically Simon Says with your guitar. And you
6: make a lot of enemies right now, Adam.
10: The people who are experts at Guitar Hero, it's like, what if you actually focused or put in all that time on learning to play guitar for real? Wouldn't that be a better skill to have than Guitar Hero? I don't know. Sorry.
6: Maybe not.
10: You want to play Barracuda on Guitar Hero a bunch? Like, that's not a much of a parlor trick.
6: If you think if you like Guitar Hero, I think Adam is ridiculous, is an a-hole. 877-99 on Fun Plan. Yeah, I guess you can call if you want.
10: No, that's fine.
6: So it's a song for me because I vividly remember back, this is 2004, the transition out of my senior high school, high school senior year into my college freshman year. I would play Madden with my friends so often. I never got officially diagnosed. I think I had carpal tunnel.
7: You're entering a world of pain.
6: My hand hurt so much. And the only time it didn't hurt is when I was holding my Xbox controller.
10: This is when our old friend David Magdaleno would say, you didn't get it from playing.
6: Yeah, because I told him the exact same story, and he said the exact same thing five times. Yeah, I had undiagnosed carpal tunnel because I played Madden all the freaking time.
10: For the love of the game.
6: Yeah, it really was, I guess. Not for the love of my own personal health, because my hand was on fire. It was ridiculous.
10: All right. Along those same lines here, I think this is the greatest for a professional athlete. I think this takes the cake when it comes to reasons for not playing and being hurt. Lionel Simmons was a high draft pick by the Sacramento Kings and a rookie in 1991. He was good, at least, for a king. He averaged 18 points per game as a rookie. The L-Train, they used to call him. My old friend Gary Gerald, play-by-play man for the Kings, always make sure to say hi to him when the Kings are in town and into a dome taking on the Clippers. And he was calling those games. And Lionel Simmons ended up missing not one, but two games for developing tendonitis in his right wrist and forearm by playing what?
0: Pop quiz, hot shot.
10: His Game Boy.
6: His Game Boy.
10: His Game
6: what
10: Boy.
6: What year is this?
10: 1991.
6: Oh, okay. Well, you know, I thought I was going to say, yeah, this was back in 2010. And I was like, Game Boys are still a thing? That's
10: King's luck for you. That a guy is missing games because of his Game Boy?
6: I mean, that's right. Joel's and Maya miss playoff games. I mean, that's... I didn't even know about that Lionel Simmons story. That's incredible. So we have two professional athletes who are missing games because of their infatuation with video games.
10: Tetris is pretty addicting. I get it. And that was like the inbox game you got back with the Game Boy, which I think came out in like 89-ish.
6: There's also not a lot of, I mean, variety. It's all video games. But yeah, there's not a lot of dexterity that's necessary to play Tetris with a Game Boy with two buttons. If
10: you
6: I remember
10: know how
6: correctly,
10: much he must have been playing.
6: There was start, select, the directional pad, and I think A and B. That was it on the Game Boy.
10: You're correct.
6: That was nothing else. That's
10: in a monochromatic screen. Yeah.
6: Mike, you got one?
9: Yeah, I do. I got to give credit to Mike Lingard over here at Fox Sports Radio.
6: Oh, from one mic to another. Okay.
9: Yep. We were actually talking about random injuries earlier this week, and we referred the Jeff Kent one.
6: Yeah.
9: The one that he brought up to me, I didn't know about. So Richie Sexton, the former... Oh,
6: the 9-foot-tall first baseman, yes.
10: Oh,
6: yes.
10: It was a home run or a strikeout.
9: Right. Yep. So he was infamously known in 2003. He missed the start of the season due to a neck strain. How he got the neck strain? He had a ginormous head. He was known for having a ginormous head. He apparently his hat size was like 8 1/8.
6: Jeez.
9: The staff that supplies the equipment, they thought that was a typo. So they gave him a 7 1/8. He tried to jam the hat onto his head, and he strained his neck
6: Stop
9: by
6: it.
9: Doing so.
10: It wasn't a flex fit, huh? Oh, my God.
0: Oh, I'm hurt.
6: That might be the best one. I never heard about that one. That's pretty good.
10: A neck strain. Who was he playing for, Milwaukee?
9: Yeah, Milwaukee at the time.
10: Yeah, that makes sense.
6: Wow. You know what? Speaking of baseball, I thought about John Smoltz. That's an infamous one.
10: Smoltzy?
6: Yeah, Smoltzy. You know the Smoltz story, right?
10: No, I don't know the Smoltz story.
6: Well, Smoltz tried to iron his shirt. Pretty innocent enough. Except for the fact that he was wearing the shirt.
14: Oh, yeah. Stop.
6: No, this is serious, Lorena. Look it up. John Smoltz burned himself because he tried to iron his shirt that he was wearing. Absolute true story.
10: Was he cauterizing a wound Saints?
6: If
10: what
6: he
10: is
6: was
10: this?
6: In a rush trying to get to some sort of charity dinner or something, I have no idea. I think he was
10: I only
6: still,
10: have it on medium. It'll be fine.
6: I think he was still playing at the time. I don't think he had quite retired yet, but that is absolutely a real story.
14: Natural selection is a real thing.
10: That is a Darwin Award winner right there.
6: A couple other. Oh, this is a good one I didn't know about, and I saw this one earlier today. Nate Burleson does a great job. NFL on CBS.
10: Oh,
6: CBS Morning News.
10: I just remembered this.
6: Got into a car accident. I believe he was still playing at the time for the Minnesota Vikings.
10: Yeah.
6: Got into a car accident. Because.
10: This is good.
6: He was trying to prevent the pizza box that was on his passenger seat from flying off of the seat.
14: Oh, no.
6: Yes. So he tried to save the pizza and swerved and got into a car crash and broke his arm.
10: You know what?
6: It was painful, but hopefully that pizza tasted good.
10: I know. Pizza, you know, that's like you'd want an airbag to protect that pizza.
6: It'll make
10: pizza's
6: you do
10: good,
6: pizza
10: man.
6: Pizza make you do some crazy things.
10: And it
6: huh?
10: can be expensive.
6: That is true. Exactly.
14: When did they order a pizza?
6: I think we're going to find that out next weekend.
10: Yeah, we're going to the Ninja Turtles pizzeria, and apparently there's a lot of backlash this week because it's so expensive.
6: Price gouging like a mug, it sounds like. That would be the best damn pizza I've ever had in my life.
10: We're going on an FNA outing.
6: If not, I'm calling the shredder, and I'm letting them loose on all y'all.
10: They use the shredder to cut up the pizza, I hear.
6: Yeah, they do. 877-99 on Fox is the telephone number. If you guys want to chime in, you have some sports injuries or personal injuries, even if you want to chime in yourself. Were you walking down the street with your hands in your pockets and you slipped and fell and separated your shoulder?
10: I did get plantar fasciitis in my right foot just from the long drive as an intern from Whittier to Sherman Oaks here to Fox Sports Radio. Over like a year period, my foot got wrecked just by being on the pedal for so long.
6: It happened to me
10: plantar fasciitis. That, never gone away.
6: Same thing. It has gone away for me. Did you buy the dad shoes I sent you the link to?
10: No. Are those the ones that Kramer wore in that episode of Seinfeld?
6: They're not that far. They're not that far removed from it.
10: Okay.
6: But I mean.
10: Will they strengthen my calves? Is that how your calves got so big, Kevin?
6: It couldn't hurt, you know.
10: They like the volleyball player shoes?
6: Yeah. No lady's going to be up and was like, ooh, look at you. You looking fly. But your feet are going to feel good. So There's trade-offs here, Adam. You know what I mean?
10: I'll do anything.
6: Okay, so we'll get Adam some dad shoes, and we'll take your phone calls coming up next. 877-99 on Fox on the most bizarre, most embarrassing sports injuries. FNA on FSR.
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6: 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Follow the feed, and you'll find today's full show posted right after we get off of the air. This hour, started talking about injuries and unfortunate, embarrassing injuries in the world of professional sports. We did neglect to mention some of the more popular ones. I mean, someone Shy Bears 24, Josh, it says his name is Josh. That's a long, long tag. But he mentioned the Martin Gramatica, which I think was actually Bill Gramatica. It was Bill Gramatica, his brother.
10: With the Buccaneers.
6: So Martin was with the Buccaneers. Bill was with the Cardinals. And this was Bill Gramatica with the Cardinals, who celebrated like a 40-yard field goal that he made in the first quarter.
10: And what happened?
6: And he tore his ACL. Tore his ACL.
10: That's
6: out for
10: funny.
6: The,
10: that's,
6: out
10: there's
6: for the
10: been enough time.
6: Season.
10: We could laugh about that now.
6: Oh, yeah, 1,000%.
10: Too soon? No.
6: Oh,
10: no,
6: totally,
10: it's not.
6: And he's totally fine. And he talked about bringing it on yourself. Why are you celebrating a field goal in the first quarter of a game?
10: Yeah.
6: And like
10: you're
6: November.
10: Short, and you look like Rick Moranis and Little Giants.
6: That's very accurate.
10: It's the perfect guy for that to happen to.
6: Eloy, our guy, checks in. I haven't heard from him in a while, Eloy. So he's coming back in. Well, as football season rolls around and the Kansas City Chiefs come up, I'm sure Eloy's going to check in more. Yeah.

0: Redskins at the time? Yes, that was Gus Frerotte.
1: Didn't Brunell have a Monday night game against Dallas where he went off? Like his one like big moment with Washington?
0: That's possible. I don't remember that.
1: But the Gus Frerotte thing.
0: I remember Mark Brunell mostly in Jacksonville, to be honest with you.
1: He was a stud.
2: Oh, yeah, the rock quarterback. But the second one was the gruesome, I think it was the Louisville versus Duke in the NCAA tournament.
0: Oh, that was brutal.
2: That one was just brutal.
1: That's not, that is not what we're talking about.
0: I don't even know if that's embarrassing. That's just unfortunate and very gruesome.
1: I was scared to walk after watching that. No. It's just like, oh my goodness. Because it happens to such a high level athlete.
0: Right.
1: And it's such a routine play. And it's like, this is possible? Really? A compound fracture like that? Scared the hell out of me.
0: Yeah. But thank you for the call. Appreciate it.
1: Who else we got here? Mike. Producer Mike.
3: Yeah, let's go to Benjamin from Mission Viejo.
1: It's all about the Benjamin. Benjamin, what's up?
4: Hey, fellas, love your show. Hey, speaking of gruesome, embarrassing injuries, you guys remember a Royal Rumble maybe 20 or 25 years ago where Vince McMahon ran in the ring and I guess blew out his calves or his ACL or something like that? You guys remember that?
0: I've seen highlights of that, yes. Yes.
1: That's okay to laugh at.
0: Especially in light of what's happening now.
4: I guess the landing of the technique was not suggested, but man, it made for a great story afterwards, didn't it?
0: No.
1: How about when he broke his ankle after he got knocked out by Bret Hart in real life?
0: Yes.
1: That documentary.
0: Yeah, had it coming.
4: Yeah.
0: After he screwed Bret. There was a lot of gruesome professional wrestling. We're gonna let you run on it. We got a weird echo going through with the call. But I remember Psycho Sid or Sid Vicious or whatever you want to call him broke his foot after he like mislanded on a leg drop when he was in WCW. Mm. Eddie Guerrero broke his arm, I think, in his very first WWE match after leaving WCW.
1: I feel like Mankind probably had one here or there.
0: Mankind just kept on getting up and kept going. Like, it didn't matter. Mankind had, like, you know, thrown off the top of a cell. His teeth got lodged inside of his nose, and he just kept coming back for more. I don't know how Mick Foley is still alive and walking. I really don't.
1: That should be a 30 for 30.
0: The stuff he put himself through was absolutely ridiculous.
1: What was the Beyond the Ring, Beyond the Mat?
0: Beyond the Mat, yeah.
1: Beyond the Mat?
0: Where I profiled him and Terry Funk and a couple of other wrestlers, yes.
1: What was the match with all the barbed wire with him?
0: Well, he and Terry Funk back in the day had a match where the ropes of the ring were made of barbed wire.
5: I'm living in a nightmare.
0: This was like in Japan or something. I forget exactly where it was, but and they had like they had explosives underneath the mat, so like whenever somebody would slam against the canvas, it would blow up.
1: Wait a second.
0: I'm not making. Look it up.
1: How
0: Adam.
1: Have I not known about this?
0: Oh yeah, absolutely.
1: That's one of the. Was that during the Attitude Era?
0: I think this is pre-Attitude Era. This was like 95, 94.
1: When McMahon just watched Casino with an explosive car seat.
0: This is
1: like, we gotta implement that.
0: This was before Vince. I think this is like independent wrestling, like in Japan or something.
1: Oh,
0: this was
1: God.
0: Not in the WWF or
1: I
0: WWE.
1: Have to see this. Okay, that's wild.
0: Yeah, it was absolutely insane.
1: 877-99 on Fox. If you have any others that weren't mentioned, or maybe we exhausted the category.
0: I just thought of one. It's not a very popular or famous, you know, athlete for anybody, but Kendrys Morales was a first baseman and outfielder for the Angels, probably circa 10, 12 years ago. Was a good player. This basically ended his career. He hit a walk-off home run.
1: Oh, no.
0: Rounding the bases, jumped on home plate.
1: That's right.
0: Broke his leg. Yeah.
1: Who was Mo Vaughn with the Angels doing his Achilles, maybe?
0: Slipping down the dugout steps. Yes, it was Mo Vaughn.
1: The Angels.
0: Right after they gave him a big contract. Yes, that was Mo Vaughn.
1: They've had some real unfortunate ones as we brought up here.
0: Got a World Series, though. I can always take that with me.
1: You, Kevin.
0: I got a world championship. I got at least one. Because there aren't any more on the horizon coming up anytime soon.
1: At the expense of my Giants.
0: You're welcome.
1: Yeah, they're not going to win again until you come back to the... okay, let's say Artie Moreno is still the owner.
0: Okay.
1: But the Angels are good. I know this is a wild concept. This is real fantasy land
0: stuff.
1: I don't
0: see this actually happening, but okay.
1: But what if they won, like, you know, 95 games and they look like they could make a run? Would that change things or would you still not go to an Angels game? Like,
0: if that happens, I will eat an Angels hat. On the air.
1: Mark this, Mike.
0: And I will buy the most expensive ticket in Angel Stadium. Both of those.
1: They win 95 games.
0: If the Angels win 95 games, if they win the, I'll put it this way. If they win the West.
1: Okay.
0: If they win the AL.

0: West.
1: That's what I needed to hear. Some specificity.
0: With Artie Moreno as the owner, I will eat an Angels hat live on the air, and I will buy the most expensive ticket to the Angels' first home playoff game.
2: That's not going to happen.
0: Exactly.
1: That's why I feel pretty confident.
0: That's why I feel so confident in saying that.
1: Yeah, you're right. Especially the West has like 10 teams in it.
0: Yeah, well, the West is trash this year. Like, Seattle leads the division, and they're like a game over 500 or something. Everybody sucks.
1: Seattle is just starting to turn things around.
0: They're getting better. They've improved, yes.
1: The big pooper's turning it around, right?
0: big dumper.
1: Sorry. Big dumper. I always get that one wrong. Before we get out of this segment, something we mentioned with Mark Medina a little bit earlier. In fact, it was one of the first questions. When a team like the Knicks has a run like this, and I don't think people understand, they think they're the Knicks, they spend a lot of money, what's so surprising and shocking about this? They only won 53 games, guys. They had the highest net rating in all of playoff history.
0: Yeah.
1: They had a miraculous run, point differential-wise. Everything you look at, this was historic. And when Mark brought up the Dallas Mavericks in 2011, that makes sense to me.
0: They also had a pretty epic run.
1: They swept the Lakers.
0: And that was a defending champion Lakers with a loaded roster with Kobe and Powell and Andrew Bynum and Lamar Odom. That was a stacked roster.
1: You remember what Andrew Bynum did at the very end of that series as they were being swept?
0: Gave a bit of a forearm, just a little bit of a forearm nudge to Andre Barea, or J.J. Barea, excuse me.
1: Yeah, cheap shot. Got ejected from the game and took off his jersey.
0: The largest player on the court giving a full-on aggressive forearm shiver to the smallest player probably in the league at the time.
1: Looking like Frodo.
0: That was not Andrew Bynum's shining moment.
1: No.
0: Neither was the time that he parked across three handicap spots. But that's different.
1: Entitled.
0: Different story for a different time.
1: And then he ended up getting hurt a lot. I wonder if that was karma from the using the handicap spots when he was healthy.
0: I don't know, maybe.
1: I don't know. But this feat from the Knicks is truly special and historic. But it also made me think about, like, they basically ran it back with the same team, switched out the head coach for a more creative offensive game plan, going from Tibbs to Mike Brown.
0: I don't even know if there was even a meaningful rotation player that was added from last year. There was. It was pretty much the exact same core.
1: Shamit?
0: I thought Shamit was already there.
1: Was he?
0: Or was he might have been hurt. While? I think he was hurt. He's had injury issues through his career.
1: That makes
0: sense.
1: He shot 60% until they got to the finals and then cooled off.
0: Right.
1: But so many guys, I think, did OG ended up shooting, I think, 48 or 49% from three during their entire playoff run? We're talking 17 games.
0: And like over, I think he shot over 60% in general.
1: Not a one-man thing. This was not just about Jalen Brunson. He wasn't even very good the first couple games of the finals.
0: I don't know what his final tally was in amalgam, but I feel like he wasn't overall in the finals very efficient. He made big plays and made all the big shots when it mattered, but it was not an efficient series at all for him.
1: But it made me think, like, I go to the Clippers, of course, with stuff like this. Maybe you just stay the course when you have a team that is competitive enough to be part of the inner circle or maybe the second tier of teams that could be considered contenders in the NBA, because you just never know when that window opens for you and that opportunity happens and you got to walk through that door. Like, that's what the Knicks did.
0: This is what when I push back, and there's a difference between being like middling, competing for a play-in spot, and being in a situation where it's like, we can be four, we can be five, we can be six.
1: They were still the third seed.
0: They were, right. The idea that, like, well, you're either phenomenal and know that you can compete with San Antonio and Oklahoma City, or you got to be really crappy to try to get a great player. It's like, there is a place to be able to thrive and live in between. And look, the Knicks were fortunate that they ran into the San Antonio Spurs when they ran into them, too. So this goes back to what Mark Medina told us earlier in the show, too. It's like there's a level of luck, but there's also a level of just really good fortune. Everything clicked for them, and they still went toe-to-toe. We said last week, the San Antonio Spurs easily could have had a 3-1 lead in that series.
1: I think
0: the margin was extremely thin.
1: If Mitch Johnson makes an adjustment and gets his head out of you-know-where and actually played Dylan Harper more than De'Aaron Fox in this series, they might have won. Honestly, they might have won the series.
0: There is a combination of things that need to happen. Look, if the Miami Heat with the Heatles were in year two instead of year one, they might beat the Dallas Mavericks in 2011. Who knows? Because they needed to find that adversity to be able to fight through and start winning in year two. So there's just for teams like the New York Knicks to be able to win championships, like the Toronto Raptors to be able to win a championship, you know, like that Dallas Maverick team. It doesn't happen very often, but you put yourself in a position, like you mentioned, with continuity, with a great player, with the right coach in place, to be able to take advantage of an opportunity when it presents itself. That offers hope to teams who say, to teams or fan bases who say, ah, we're kind of in the middle. We're not really competing. At best, we're a five seed. If we're lucky, we'll get to the conference finals and we'll lose. You never really know.
1: Yeah. Because so many of us presented this finals matchup and really the Western Conference finals as the de facto finals. Yeah. And it didn't turn out to be that way. And part of it is probably because they beat up on each other and New York got a team that was heavily fatigued. But the point still stands. Like, there is going to be an opportunity somewhere along the lines because the frequency of injuries that are happening now in the playoffs, like, you can't just look on paper and say, well, there's these two teams that are so dominant. And if you're not in their realm, you probably should blow it up or make wide sweeping changes. The Knicks said, no, we're just going to change out the head coach. We're going to stick with this roster. And if enough of these things line up, it can be our year. I think more teams have to think like that.
0: Do you think it is more likely than not, or do you think that the San Antonio Spurs and Oklahoma City Thunder, the standings could change, you know, fluctuate over the past couple of years. But basically, I'm just going to put it, in the Western Conference Finals, do you think it's more likely that they're going to play each other in the Western Conference Finals for the next 4 years? Or do you think it's more likely that, that's not going to happen?
1: Even if they play each other, period, in the playoffs or catch each other in the second round because of the standings and one of them ends up the three instead of the two.
0: Yeah.
1: Like, that's enough to wear themselves down.
0: Yeah.
1: To the point that it takes some skin off them. They're not the same team by the time you get to the finals because there is that war of attrition.
0: Yeah.
1: And because the Knicks dominated the East the way they did after Luke going down 2-1 to Atlanta, everything just kind of worked out for them, but they also deserve it because they didn't give up on this team when they could have after what happened last year.
0: Which is the importance of continuity and building a roster that can sustain itself, which, as Mark Medina brought up, is going to be more and more difficult as we get into this second apron era. There's going to be a little bit of a sea change in the NBA. I'm not a big fan of it, to be honest with you. I love teams that can able to actually build something and stick together for a while, but that is not going to be the future of the NBA, unfortunately.
1: Yeah, we'll see what happens with this Knicks group. Coming up next, producer Mike. Mike
0: is on the mic.
1: Mike. He's leading in the next segment, and we have no idea. We're more clueless than Alicia Silverstone on what he's going to talk about. That's next right here on FNA on Fox Sports Radio.
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1: Appreciate you guys for listening. Final segment here, and it's Mike on Mike. M-I-K-E on M-I-C. Producer Mike is leading. Mike, what's up?
26: Not much. So, yeah,
2: I want to get your guys' opinion on this, and I would like it to be maybe a roundtable discussion. But so the World Cup is obviously taking place, and really exciting time, even if you're a casual soccer fan.
1: And we are.
2: Yes.
0: As casual as it gets, admittedly so.
7: Every 4 years.
0: That's
1: casual.
0: Right.
1: Casual.
2: So the first World Cup game was in 1930, so almost 100 years, 96 years. The next World Cup will be the 100th year anniversary of the tournament.
1: Oh, all right.
2: Okay. So this is only the second time in the tournament's history that there has been multiple host countries. Okay. The first one coming in 2002 with South Korea and Japan.
1: Okay.
2: And obviously we have this one this year with Canada, US, and Mexico. I, for one, am a huge fan of it, and I think it's really great. I think it gives people a lot of opportunities to see different parts of the world, get to explore. If you don't want to go to a certain place, you have two other options. So I want to get your guys' opinion. Do you like that they went and are going to go to this format? Because next year it's going to be in Morocco, Portugal, and Spain. Are you guys a fan of this, or do you like the more traditional aspect?
0: So I like it, but
1: I don't love it.
0: Yeah, no, not necessarily. I understand, first of all, the reason why they're doing it. You know, what is the Rick Neuheisel quote I say all the time?
1: The answer is money. Now what's the question?
0: 100%. The question is, how can we get more money out of this spectacle that is the World Cup? Well, we involve more countries that are in close proximity to each other. These countries don't have to go bankrupt trying to build stadiums and retrofit things. If I can find three countries that are near each other that have all the venues that are necessary, oh, and I can expand the field and add more teams. Sure, that just means more television revenue, more ticket revenue. Ultimately, I think that is the reason why they're doing it.
1: That's what's driving it.
0: So, yes, that's what's driving it. But within that, I do think it's cool that different people from a bunch of different countries that may not be able to put in individual bids on themselves can actually be a part of it in the larger scope. So I am a fan of it, but I'm not a huge fan of it as to why they're doing it.
1: If they weren't doing it, Iran wouldn't be allowed in this World Cup because they only get a one-day visa and then go back to Mexico.
0: That's true.
1: Like, I think...
7: That's why they're staying in Mexico.
0: Exactly.
1: I think the exposure overall, it makes it more fun if there's more travel, but also logistically, maybe it makes things easier to have more stadiums, to play more games. I think this presentation...
0: It's been phenomenal, I think. Yeah.
1: I don't want to pat ourselves on the back too much here, but we're killing
0: but
1: this.
0: But America, F yeah.
1: I think, actually, we should just get it every single World Cup now. We should be the hosts.
0: That sounds like something an American would say.
1: We're the hostess with the mostest.
0: Yeah,
1: because we eat a lot of hostess.
0: How do we ever?
1: I don't know. I enjoy it. I think this has been just right. This is a nice sweet spot here. So they're going three different countries the next World Cup as well.
2: Yes, for the 100th year anniversary, it'll be Morocco, Portugal, Spain. And then I guess there's anniversary match hosts with Argentina, Paraguay, and Uruguay.
0: Oh, okay. That's cool. I like that. I like it.
1: It changes it up
0: a little bit and gives a more of a wider scope to a larger swath of people. So it's a lot more inclusive. So I'll give them that regardless of what the motivation is. It's like the rich billionaire that gives to charity because he wants the tax break. And it's like, well, he's still helping, you know, sick kids. So it doesn't matter.
1: And
0: you know?
1: Justify the means here.
0: Right.
1: I don't mind it. I don't think it's that controversial.
0: No,
1: I don't think anybody is too worried about it.
0: Yeah, have people been fighting? I haven't seen a lot of backlash against it necessarily.
1: I didn't realize that's probably the reason or one of the reasons that led to them expanding the field. That does make sense.
0: Yeah.
1: We got an extra week. We got an extra round. We got 48 teams now. It's never been this bigger and widespread. This could be peak World Cup.
0: It's just like the NCAA tournament. They want more money, more expansion. It's going to happen with the college football playoff. More important games. That's all they want. More money.
1: More goals Team USA scores. I'm fine with it.
0: Thanks.
1: I'm strangely comfortable with it as long as we win.
0: I'll take it too. Good stuff, Mike. Thank you. Thanks to Lorena. Thank you for listening. Project NIL next on Fox Sports Radio.
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28: It's really simple, right? Because you want to take everything out. I'm going to tell you something. You're going to say, oh, no, that really sums it all up. One sentence. The Knicks were ready for the moment. The Spurs were not. That's why the Knicks won. That's why they won in five. Right? Go all the way back. I told you there was a reason I wanted to play the Spurs. If they play the Thunder are the experienced champs from a year ago, going for another one. The Knicks are the newbies. How do we make this work, right? What happens? But you play the Spurs and suddenly the roles reverse because the Spurs, they're in the playoffs. They're ahead of schedule, right? They're all arriving. They're doing everything at once. The Knicks had to learn how to lose before they won, right? We saw that the last couple of years. This should be the same thing for San Antonio.
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30: 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Corner kicks, penalty kicks, open play. 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We've got other top players. Weston McKennie's been around. Serginho Dest is very good. Defense on the back end's a concern. Tyler Adams, tough guy. But it will all begin and end with Christian Pulisic. When he scores a goal, at least one, we are 21-4-2. 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
31: Yeah, baby.
32: Nobody represents their state and celebrates their state more than one Brady Quinn. And all he wanted was for his classmate, LeBron James, to come back home. Finish off where his career started.
33: Yeah.
32: And then Brian Windhorst stepped up and had this to say.
34: I think LeBron's intention is to play. And I think the focus right now is making a deal with the Lakers.
32: Sorry, man.
33: It's obviously coming from a credible source. I do think there's still a chance that's not a done deal. This could be a leverage play with Cleveland.
35: I think this is so selfishly driven because there's nothing else for him to accomplish other than adding to the list of things that have never been done.
29: Two Pros, LeVar Arrington, Brady Quinn, and a cup of Joe. Jonas Knox. 6 a.m. Eastern, 3 a.m. Pacific on Fox Sports Radio.
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12: The USA at the World Cup has already clinched first place in its group because after a 2-0 win over Australia Friday night, Paraguay beat Turkey 1-0 in the late game. Turkey at 0-2, mathematically eliminated. So is Haiti at 0-2 after losing 3-0 to Brazil. Morocco scored a goal in the second minute and defeated Scotland 1-0. American Wyndham Clark leads the U.S. Open by 4 strokes. In the WNBA, Washington ended New York's 8-game winning streak, 86-83. To baseball, the A's trailed the Angels 11-4 in the 6th inning. Athletics won the game in 10. 12-11 over the Halos, the final. Boston, a 6-2 winner at Seattle. Winning pitcher Ranger Suarez had a no-hitter until the 7th. The Dodgers won their 4th in a row with 3 runs bottom of the 9th, beating the Orioles 6-5. Victories for Atlanta and the Yankees. I'm Steve DeSager.
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17: Well, good morning, good morning, good morning. Happy, happy, happy Fox Sports Saturday. This is the fellas. Jeff Schwartz, Anthony Gargano, hanging out on a World Cup Saturday. What an incredible time. Just an amazing display yesterday. Team USA, another really good performance, man. They are in the knockout round. And they look just completely different. I mean, they come out yesterday, great first half. They scored the 2 goals. And then Australia had a couple runs, but it was never that hairy. And Pulisic sits again with the hamstring. So he's good. You got one more game, you're good. And then next thing you know, you're in the knockout round. And then, Jeff, this what really struck me was – they go to the studio show, and not because we're part of the family, but Fox has done an incredible job covering this thing. And they go to the studio show, and the question to Zidane is, hey, could USA actually win it? And he said yes. Your thoughts, buddy?
18: He did say yes. Did I see you? Were you in the Brazilian crowd yesterday? Did I see you there dancing and cheering with the Brazilians in Philly?
17: I would have been
18: for a second. Yeah,
17: I would have been
18: for you. Yeah,
17: I love the Brazilians. I would have been there with them. Unfortunately, I got some kind of weird bug that has knocked me out.
18: More fettuccine Alfredo for the Italian. That's what he needs.
17: Don't make me laugh.
18: So, I will not profess to know a lot about soccer, but I will tell you this. I feel like as someone who watches sports on the regular, right? I watch a ton of sports. I watch all the sports. I watch the soccer. You can really tell in sports when one team is better than another team, right? When one team is playing at a better clip, when they're more efficient, when the ball's being moved, when the aggressiveness is there. And we've seen the USA be very aggressive more than I've watched other teams, right? They've scored, or now I think it was an old goal maybe twice to start both games. But the fact is that they were getting the ball near the goal, right? They're getting the ball to the net. Their defense has been really good. They have looked faster and more complete. And, the team that has been better. I mean, you look at yesterday, I pulled some of the stats, right? They possessed the ball, more often. They had double the shots than Australia. They had double the chances. They had almost double the corners. Their passes were crisper. Their expected goals were higher. Like, they just were a much better team yesterday, and we saw that in the first game too. And now they won the group. Like, they're now basically off their next game. They can rest players who have yellow cards, who can make sure not get another one if they're not suspended. And they did their job. You know, I put out a tweet yesterday.
17: And it resets too after this round, so that's correct. A good thing.
18: I put in a tweet yesterday, out a tweet that, you know, it was a little bit of just, I want to see the reaction for people. Cause I feel like our U.S. men's national team gets judged pretty harshly on social media. Like, I don't know what they expect our team to be. You know, this is not our sport in our country. I mean, it's not even like our top four sport in our country. And so we're not going to be the best at it. And that's nothing wrong with that. But I feel like they treat them so harshly. And they always are talking about how terrible this team is and how we don't play up to expectations. And I mean, maybe we don't. I mean, I could be totally wrong on that. So I put out a tweet yesterday saying, like, are we good? Are we good now? And most of the answers were like, nah, the teams were playing stink. But what you're supposed to do, I say this often. Look, I say this often. This is very important. Okay. Like, this is a sports fan. Listen to me, guys. This is important. When you're a good team, basketball, baseball, football, you should blow out, right? You should blow out and dominate bad teams. That's a quality that good teams have. And it feels like we discount blowouts. Think about the Knicks. The Knicks had the best net differential, point differential in NBA history in the finals. They blew every team. You're supposed to. That's what good teams do. They blow teams out. Yeah. So, for the USA men to play the way they've played, is a positive, right? It shows you they're moving in the right direction. Yeah. Are they going to play better teams next round? Maybe not. It depends who we end up with. It looks like we might have an easy game in round of 32. We might run up against a great team in the round of 16 and just lose. But the fact is, they're doing the job they have to do, which is blowing out, essentially, right? Playing much better than the teams that are worse than them. So, and we did without Pulisic yesterday, who obviously won't play next round, next game as well. The game doesn't matter at all. We won the group already.
17: Yeah, that's a great way to differentiate a good team, which is, I love that. And I completely agree with you. Like, when you dominate a lesser team, it just shows you. You said something that was pretty interesting to me. What's our expectation? I think our expectation is by now, even though, you know, soccer is not basketball or football or baseball. I mean, it's still a pretty big sport in this country, right? Like, you know, I mean, every kid plays it just about at some point in their lives. Usually it's probably the first sport that kids play in this country, even before baseball. You know, I know there's the T-ball thing. You know, we both have kids and have gone through it. But these kids, they all play soccer at some point. I think the expectation is to be relevant, right? Yeah. Like to have it. Nobody's going to say, hey, look, you got to be France or Spain or Brazil. But, you know, to have a chance, because we're such a vast country and we're so into sport.
18: I mean, I'm looking at our team right now. We don't have a lot of players that play on like elite teams in Europe. We have some, but not a lot. I mean, like, it's just not. The talent is getting much better on our team. But what I have seen, again, I'm just looking at things that I've noticed and I've seen people talk about. I promise you, I'm not a great soccer analysis, but the coach has made a big difference. He's a good coach.
17: And yeah, he is.
18: He has done a really good job of getting the best out of our players. And that's important, right? Because a good coach is able to do that. And I heard him talk after the game yesterday. He's like, look, I'm not American, but I teared up and I was, you know, super into that just was a great, you know, team win. The way we played and how we're playing. So like the coach has done a great job too of bringing out the best in his players. And they've risen to the occasion. Look, It's so funny, man, because I think that there is a certain perception of the Pacific Northwest. I don't know why. Well, I do know why. I've been there. I went to school there. Dude, they have incredible fans. And the idea that there's some perception about, like, that these cities are burning down or whatever the people think's happening out in the West Coast, it's not happening at all there. And the crowd, dude, the Seattle crowd is loud. Like, they're
17: Seattle awesome.
18: Seahawks games and Washington Husky games and Oregon football game. I mean, they're freaking loud, man. And the crowd yesterday was so into it, was so passionate, was so loud. I love, like, it. So you get the big, loud crowd. You're playing in Seattle, and you play really well, and it fires everyone up. And by the way, the reason why the game was early, and people were, you know, why is the game so early? Because game seven, the finals, was scheduled for last night. You can't play, you know, the USA soccer game at the same time as game seven of the finals. That's why, guys. That's why it was an early game. I don't think it's going to happen again, so stop fretting about what time the game is being played at. It's also, it was a federal holiday. I don't know how many people worked yesterday. People were off work yesterday. So, like, it all worked out well for Team USA. They won. The crowd was lively. It looked good on television. Are we winning the championship? I don't know. I don't think so. But I think if you were to say who's played the best through two games, and that's not, everyone's not played two games yet, I think we'd be one of the countries up there.
17: Yeah. Let me ask you about Bo Catino, who, he said something very interesting that I read. Pocatino said, if you start in MLS and you haven't won a game in 3 months and you're at the bottom, what's the consequence if there's no promotion or relegation? No international competition. And then he goes on to say, American sports as a whole rewards losers. But soccer is different. If you reward those who don't win, if you don't have goals, if you don't have fight, if I lose, what happens? Nothing. They just fire the coach. Also, the American player is disciplined, but with a sense of complacency that isn't good in soccer. It took us a year and a half to change that mentality.
18: Ooh, I love this discussion. Oh, man. Okay.
17: I mean, so, I'm dying to hear your thoughts here.
18: Okay, so obviously we reward bad teams with good draft picks, right? Which I think is fair to do. Because let's talk about NFL, right? Like,
17: right.
18: You don't typically have teams that are that bad year over year over year, right? Because it's all other teams get that quarterback and they become good, right? So, like, we reward losing for maybe a year. The teams that perpetually lose, we mock them endlessly. The Jets, the Browns, right? Like there's no, right. I don't know if we reward that in football, okay? Basketball, it feels like we do sort of. And, you know, this tanking thing, I don't know if any of this new stuff's going to work at all. Baseball, I mean, no one really cares about the amateur draft. We reward the teams that lose there because of the salary structure, not the salary structure, the structure.
17: Competitive
18: of
17: the, balance. I mean,
18: The money, right? Like you get the same amount of money for winning and losing. I mean, look, maybe in soccer we reward losing because nothing happens. I mean, I don't know if relegation is the way to solve losing in any of our.
17: Well, you couldn't do it in any other sport because we just don't have enough, you know. Here's the other thing that he forgets is that, you know, we're huge. Our country's huge, right? So, you know, it's one thing if you're playing in, you know, England, right? Like, we're not going to have three leagues in any sport, right? Like, you know, it's different. They compare, you know, the Premier League and Serie A and the Bundesliga and the Spanish League, right? Like, they're all those countries have leagues. And so it's easy to say that. You can have minor leagues. We have minor leagues. We're not doing relegation.
18: Play soccer, though. Like, there's no, you know, there's no, right. Like, you know, emphasis on professional basketball and professional baseball and those sports. But I will say, though, like, youth sports does not at all, like, have any grace to losers. I don't know, like, that's not a youth sports thing problem. Like, I feel like we actually emphasize winning too much in youth sports sometimes. I think that's not a problem for you, like, the reward losing until you get to maybe the pro level, and it's only a couple teams that get rewarded like a year, maybe. It's not even our culture to do that anyways in sports. Like, I don't know if that's a, maybe it's a soccer issue. It's not, to me, it's not an issue in other sports.
17: You talk about athletes and you talk about other sports, which is interesting. Now,
18: I don't know.
17: Let me throw this at you. AAU. AAU is not about winning, desensitized winning.
18: It's not about losing either, though.
17: Like, it's about me, and yourself.
18: Sure.
17: It's not about role players, and it's all about individual.
18: But I don't think he's talking about basketball, is he? I mean, but AAU basketball
17: is not. He's talking about American athletes, right? So I want to broaden it and see if there's any merit.
18: But it's interesting because the purpose of AAU basketball is not to win games, though. It's not to win or lose games. It's to showcase your talent, right? So, like, that's the different, like, is.
17: Yeah, but it infects kids that play. Like, I see it all the time. Like, kids play, and then, you know, it's one kid, your turn, my turn. You know, it's horrible basketball as far as, like, a team. And then you create these. You create this atmosphere where you got kids just, you know, playing for themselves. I am not a fan of it. I think, you know, there's some great players in it, obviously, but the back end of it is a money grab for parents, and the part of the game is lost because kids just don't want to. They just want to go play selfish.
18: But I think that's true, but it's not really his point, though, right? I don't think.
17: I don't know. I mean, it de-emphasized winning. So I don't know. You know, let me read it again, because he says the American player is disciplined by the sense of complacency that isn't good in soccer. So he's talking about American athletes. He's not just talking about soccer players, but with a sense of complacency that isn't good in soccer. It took us a year and a half to change that mentality.
18: I wish you could expand more on that. Can we call him? Can we get him on the phone?
17: Yeah, I know. I mean, it's a great subject, because football to me is the only sport where
18: you just can't be that way on the field.
17: You can't, right. You can't be selfish. You have to be all about winning. You can't play it for, you know, you can't play organized football that doesn't mean anything, right? Like, there always has to be a meaning. The game is about sacrifice. The game is always about sum of all parts. It's the only sport where, you know, you got to be dedicated. It's why I want my kids playing it, because I think it helps you in life.
18: Yeah. Yeah. I mean, it's definitely that what he's saying is not a football problem. I can't imagine he's talking about AAU basketball players, but I mean, so the guy's Argentinian, right? Like, I don't know how much time he spends.
17: I think he's just talking about the American athlete. So the elite American athlete he's exposed to, right?
18: I mean,
17: are soccer players any different than the baseball players or basketball players?
18: Is there a socioeconomic thing here where some youths, because youth sports cost so much money that some of the players don't treat it as other countries do, where like it's a way out for some players in other countries to play professional sports, and like, but here, because it costs so much money that you have athletes here that just aren't as motivated to win, because to them it's like it's not a new life eventually. I don't know. That could be part of it as well, right? Mm-hmm. I mean, youth sports has cost so much money nowadays to play. Like, you have to have a certain wealth to do it. It's insane.
17: Yeah. Yeah. I know they're trying to change the soccer model in the country to build it like, you see with in other sports with IMG.
18: Yeah.
17: But to build the academy culture. And getting these elite kids, and then all of a sudden, they don't go to school; they go to soccer school, yeah. Right?
18: Well, that's what soccer is. I mean, I was talking to a buddy of mine who's from Sweden, and I was like, what's the difference like in Why do we have soccer? Why is it different for us in soccer? He goes, because at 14, they take the kids in Europe and put them in soccer academies. And all they do is soccer. We don't do that in America. We have IMG, which is close, which is the closest that we have. But, like, that's all they do is when they just play soccer their entire lives. Talk about cost of sports, dude. I was with my son last night. We went to go watch one of our all-star teams play. The coach coaches with me on my softball team. And we were talking, and they had, they took out of the dugout all the UAAA bats they couldn't use in All-Star. So there's this big pile of bats, right? Like outside the dugout to make sure they didn't get thrown out of the game, right? Because they can't use those for literally, they use them in travel ball. So everyone has two bats, right? And then my son, who has two bats also, he doesn't play travel ball, but he has a bat from last year. And this year's mom was like obsessed with buying him bats. I'm like, honey, he's got to hit the ball first before we buy him another bat. Can we please stop?
17: But that bag, my Mossmo's bat bag, worth more than my car.
18: Right. So, like, and then my son goes, hey, Dad, I think I need a new bat for next season. I was like, what? But what? Because, yeah, like, I'm playing, I need a BB Corps bat. Like, I'm playing, like, middle school. And I was like, oh, boy, here we go. Like, what? Another bat, buddy? Like, another bat. What happened to the days? Do you remember when we were kids? Because my dad was.
17: Everybody would use the same bat?
18: My dad, you know, your dad or whoever was your coach, it was my dad. He had an army duffel bag, right? And the duffel bag was four helmets, one baseball bat.
17: Yeah.
18: And you just, that's what you played with. Obviously I understand why you wouldn't do that now, but like the cost of everything. He's like, I just bought him a bat in the spring. Like, you know, February. Now you need another bat.
17: And for those people that don't know, these bats are like between $350 and $500.
18: The good ones. Yeah. Yeah.
17: I mean, they're that expensive. Then when you get to 14U, it's, you know, drop threes. Like, correct. You know.
18: Now he's going to have another $400 bat. And luckily for my daughter, I bought her a bat this spring that'll last her probably 2 years. So, like, I'm set there, thankfully. But with the baseball bats, man, like, some of that's easier. You use the same bat, basically. Like, there's no, like, not a big change in bats, right? You might change the drop, but like it's the same bat all the way through. Like she's using the same bat that the Texas women use, and you know, like the exact same bat. It's just 3 inches shorter,
17: right?
18: And the drop is only 10, not you know five, whatever they use in college softball. But my son's got to get a new bat. It's going to need a new this and that to play juniors and to play. It's expensive, man.
17: Well, let's take a quick TL right here and continue the conversation because I think it's fascinating. Do we encourage it? Like, do we foster competition? Because all the games and the tournaments, and it's even like at baseball, I'll throw that at you, that winning is somewhat desensitized. Let's discuss where the fellas, Jeff Schwartz, Anthony Gargano, right here on Fox Sports Radio.
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0: you know, I brought up AAU basketball to Jeff, and then the travel baseball is interesting because you win tournaments, and so you're trying to win tournaments, but I don't know, Jeff, like this every weekend, go to a tournament and try to win is great, but it doesn't have the ultimate, like, hey, we're trying to win something big for the end of the year. So, like, there's no playoffs. It's just a weekend. Yeah. You're just, I don't think it's good for pitchers because you just burn through arms and there's a rash of elbow and shoulder injuries among kids. So I don't think it's good for that, but I was trying to think about it, what it does for the idea of winning and if it's good or bad.
1: Well, do we know how European soccer, like youth soccer is? I don't know what to compare it to. All I know is what we do. And you're right. I think the winning is important just so your team gets to play in better games, maybe. But I don't know if, like, winning's ultimate goal, travel ball. A lot of times parents look at it, and this is a parent thing, maybe not a coach thing. You know, parents look at it as a way to get a college scholarship, right? So the competitiveness is that's we're competing against other kids to get that college offer, right, the college scholarship. We're not competing to win together as a team. And the winning feels extra, right? Like, you want to win because that's why you're there and it makes it more fun to win. But I'm not sure the ultimate goal is everyone's there to win the game. They're there to be on a showcase.
0: Yeah. But is that good? Like, don't you have to?
1: But I feel like the point of rec ball is more to win. Like, that's what you just, you're choosing your poison there. I don't have a good answer for you. I can only
0: tell you in my town, like in our area, rec ball is dead.
1: See, I'm very fortunate because it's not dead here. Like, we have 1,000 kids.
0: Like, rec ball is just not good. It's not, in fact, we didn't even play it this year because there's no point. And the idea is to get them better, not go dominate against bad competition.
1: See, that's where I feel fortunate because our little league, is really good. I went to watch the 11s play yesterday. Our 11s were one out away from playing the championships last year. Like, they were one out away in the regionals.
0: Yeah, if you're that good, you got to be a good system though.
1: So I'm fortunate in that we are. I guess in the sense, maybe youth sports is that way where it's very selfish in the fact that you're there for the betterment of yourself, which is fine, by the way. I'm not disagreeing with that. But the question is, like, if everyone is doing it together, like if everyone is playing for the same reason, is it wrong? Everyone knows why they're there.
0: I don't know. I'm just posing the question. I mean,
1: yeah, no, I'm saying, so am I.
0: The, like, coach, puts it out there, and I just thought the quote was really interesting and wanted to explore it. Like, I feel a little stronger with AAU basketball. I know you got to play it, so I'm not naive to that fact. I guess it still goes back to your high school, and that's how you derive winning. Like, football's the only sport that you can play that you play with your high school. Like, you're not, I know there's 7-on-7s and, you know, I'm not talking flag. I'm just talking about real football is only played through your high school when you reach that level.
1: Yeah. The thing about the winning, though, is you've been part of this. Like, in the end, though, winning makes it 1,000 times more fun. Like, even on a losing travel ball team, like, it's pretty miserable.
0: Yeah. So,
1: I mean, you do want to win in the end. I mean, it might not be the explicit goal of your team at all times, but losing every travel ball game is not going to be fun, I would imagine.
0: Yeah.
1: So in the end, you are trying to win. It's just maybe not the express goal. And maybe his point is there's no consequence if you keep losing, which is definitely true. You just pay the tournament fee and you move it along, right? Like, there's no consequence for losing. But going on a tournament, losing four games in a row is not something that anyone wants to do. it's terrible.
0: It's awful. You're right. But, you know, this is kind of what it is.

0: is, are we talking about fostering the ultimate competitiveness? It's interesting conversation. And maybe he is talking about, you know, I guess the first part of it, to your point, was probably soccer, because there is no relegation in the MLS. And, you know, but there are spots, like, if you're bad, it's not like you could stay bad for a while and have a job.
1: Sure. But like, let's think about international sports right now. So right now, our men's hockey team just won, right, the Olympics. Our women's hockey team just won the Olympics. Our women's soccer team wins every World Cup, right? They're that good. I believe I'm right. Our baseball team just won the World Baseball Classic, right? Our men's basketball team wins the Olympics. Like, we're doing fine internationally. So I don't know, like, what. Maybe it's just a soccer problem. Like, obviously, and maybe we should have a bigger group of athletes to pick from. So we're just going to be better in these sports, but it doesn't hurt us internationally outside of maybe soccer, which is, again, not our number one sport.
0: Yeah. By the way, we didn't win that. Venezuela won the 20s, if you remember. Won the World Baseball Classic.
1: Well, we beat the... Did we lose to them, or did we lose? No, oh, no. We lost to Venezuela.
0: Yeah.
1: We beat Dominican Republic. That's what it was.
0: Yeah.
1: Okay. So we did not win that. So, oh,
0: yeah, it was a big Venezuela. It was a big thing, but whatever. It's, regardless, I get your point.
1: Yeah, like we're on the international stage doing fine per se. Like but maybe he's changing the culture of soccer, which is great. It'd be great to change the culture of soccer. I mean, it seems like we really want to be good in men's soccer for years. We haven't been able to do it.
0: So let me hit you up. This is our buddy Chris, who is in Dayton, Ohio, who checks in and says, I live in Dayton. Same thing here. Rec ball is dying. We have to drive 30 minutes sometimes to other towns just to have to play other rec teams. He said, there is a lack of team in sport. If you look at the U.S. soccer team, Pochettino really has just gotten them to play together as a team. That's a great point. And they are thriving. Wow, that's a great point. Thank you, Chris. That's a good one. You also wish, I'm under the weather, so he wished me to be feel better. But yeah, I mean, I think that's right on the nose. They have been playing better as a team. He's had to do that. Maybe the individual thing, is that possible?
1: That we're
0: too individualized.
1: If university was free, like it is over in Europe, I think we might not care so much about getting college scholarships. Right. That's why a lot of parents are doing it, right?
0: Yeah, no, I'm not saying you're right. There is a cause and an effect, but is the fact that we are so individualized with AAU and travel and showcase and all that stuff.
1: Yeah, probably.
0: Is that probably what he's talking about and Pochettino's talking about, which is, and Chris brings up the point that over the last 18 months is when they finally come together and play as a team.
1: Yeah.
0: Like Pulisic is their best player, right? So Pulisic is out and they've dominated the first two games.
1: I mean, wasn't this like sort of what we saw with the, when we watched that, the Redeem Team documentary about the men's basketball team, like part of it was that they emphasized that the guys had to be there every summer, right?
0: Yeah.
1: They had to be there every summer to make sure that they were playing together as a team, and maybe the individual nature of the American sports player is more individual because they grow up playing travel ball where it is about individual sometimes more than it's about just overall winning. So maybe that's what he's talking about, is that he just had to get to play more as a team. And I remember Coach K specifically talked about that. Like, if you join this team, you have to be here every summer. Like, we're going to play, because they were playing European, teams that had played for years and years together. And they were just dribbling all around them, right? And so they had to make sure that they were able to play more as a team and know each other, inside and outside. So maybe that's what he's talking about here. And look, the pressure to play youth sports in this country is is enormous. My daughter this week went to a indoor baseball facility here to have a softball and baseball camp. All right. And, she comes home on, it's a 4-day camp. She comes on Wednesday and goes, yeah, I was like, how was your day? Blah, blah, blah. I was pitching and it was fun. We played wiffle ball and like we did, it was a lot of fun, blah, blah, blah. And the coach like asked me about travel ball. And I was like, well, what did they say? They go, do you play travel ball? I go, and she says, no. And then like, was that it? Like that was the end of the discussion. She's like, I think it was. I don't know. And then just like ignored it, whatever. My daughter's won't play travel ball. And then we get home Thursday from practice. And or from the camp, I'm like, so how'd it go? She goes, oh, Dad, she asked me about travel ball again. She said, what'd your parents say about it? and Emmy told him that like that, you know, I said, I don't know, basically. I didn't have an answer. And that was the end of the discussion, essentially. Like, you know, my daughter's nine. Like, I'm trying to recruit a 9-year-old to play travel ball. Like, I'm like,
0: wow. I mean, like, you know,
1: shouldn't you call me? Like, shouldn't you like,
0: I don't like that. I mean, I, you know, this idea of, you know, talking to a child.
1: Like, that's like, what should you come out like, about. I thought they were going to come out and like meet me in my truck when I picked her up. Like,
0: right.
1: Hey,
0: that's
1: like,
0: what it should, that you're 1,000% right. That's what it should have been.
1: Like, yes. And my daughter is so like not ready for that life yet. So like, I'm really fortunate where like, she's not even asking to play travel ball yet, which is nice. Cause you know, I was talking, one of the coaches that coaches with me in the league is 23. She just finished playing softball in Arizona. Like, so I've leaned on her for guidance a lot. And she's like, she's going to play travel ball. It's seventh grade, basically by seventh grade. My daughter's going to fifth grade. So I have a couple of years, but I'm waiting for this type of conversation to happen with my daughter and it hasn't happened yet. She was at camp for 2 days and the third day they're like, hey, do you want to play on a travel ball team? Like she's talented, but I thought they were going to like hit me up. They have my phone number. It's on the application. Like,
0: yeah,
1: I drop her off every day. Just come out and say hi to me.
0: They need to talk to you. You're the parent,
1: but it's just like, this is what it is, right? Like they're like always recruiting and they're always trying to get their team and like that's, it's not to win. They're not like,
0: no.
1: Maybe it is. Maybe they want Emmy to win.
0: Well, it is to win. Ultimately, you're trying to win. But, you know, again, these tournaments, it's just, I don't know if the setup is right. And you bring up a good point about Europe and the way the structure is with the academies. Like, again, I know the soccer thing is starting to pop up here. The Philadelphia Union have a huge, it's probably the top in the country, youth soccer program where they have kids that go to school and, you know, it's high school basically.
1: So Philadelphia Union has like an IMG setup, like a prep school.
0: Yeah.
1: So we've had those forever. They started mostly in basketball, but they're kind of like, that's the way I would put it. Not IMG, but like the other one, kind of like prep school was always looked as like you couldn't get into college. So you went an extra year of prep school. Like it wasn't like something that like was, what's the right word to use? It just wasn't something that was
0: do me a favor. Hold that point because we're going to take a break. Hold the point. I want to get right back to it because it's a great discussion. We are the fellas. Jeff Schwartz, Anthony Gargano, right here on Fox Sports Radio.
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0: Welcome back to the fellas. Jeff Schwartz, Anthony Gargano, and Jeff hanging out with you guys every week. Jeff doing double duty with the Project NIL Hour. Danny D, we wish best to his dad's had a procedure, so we wish him the best. My man, you were talking about, so do you think she'll, are you waiting for her to ask you whether or not she'll play travel ball? So like, if she says, dad, I want to play, are you, or what are you going to say?
1: So I've tried to come up with she hasn't asked me yet, first of all. I don't know what I'm going to say. I'm definitely going to have to do it at some point. I think I told you this maybe last weekend, like, we're trying to put together a travel ball team with our little league to play a tournament or two in August.
0: That's good.
1: And then we do something called challenge ball. I don't know if you do that with your little league. Well, I guess you don't play little league, but we basically have a challenge called a challenge ball team, which is like a travel ball team associated with your little league here in the Carolinas. And you play other little leagues.
0: Oh, that's good.
1: So we do that. So we had two tournaments like that in the spring. So basically there's like, I think, 9 softball little leagues that play in this association. And so you just go on a Sunday and play a tournament. Or Saturday. No, it's been Saturday. Maybe it's Saturday and Sunday. Just Sundays. Cause I always come after work. So we have like 2 of those in the fall, 2 of those in the spring. So like, there's like enough, like a little bit of like that satisfies her itch to do that.
0: That's good.
1: But she's like, she's every Sunday. We have family come over. Like, she still just wants to do that every Sunday.
0: God bless. That's great.
1: And so, she's not had the itch. If she's like, dad, I really want to play travel ball. I mean, I guess we have that discussion. But we're not ready as a family yet to do that, honestly. Like, we do this show on Saturdays, right? So I'm doing this. Like, we have just not yet. And I know this sounds maybe like my son is not as good as her in sports. Mm-hmm. Not yet. And fair is not the right word to use, but like I don't want to devote like a lot of my weekend free time to just my daughter right now, if that makes sense. Like, I, you know what I mean? Like,
0: you want to try to make it equal. Yeah, I
1: guess. Not equal, because he's not playing travel ball. So it's not like he has to play travel ball.
0: Right.
1: Just like, it's just like, I don't want to do that yet as a family. You know what I mean? Like, devote our entire weekends to my daughter's schedule.
0: Right. Like, well, that's what happens, dude. You know.
1: I know. So that's why, like,
0: it's crazy.
1: I'm trying to avoid as much as possible. But again, like, they offered her, like, you want to play travel ball? She's like, told them no. So, like, she's not obviously there yet.
0: Right.
1: And she'll be there at some point. You know, we do pitching lessons and, you know, me and her hit, like, you know, on our own. And I mean, that's what she likes to do now. So I'm going to keep this innocence as long as possible. We'll approach it at some point, I would imagine, but not yet.
0: Well, here's the thing. It's a beautiful, sports is an incredible way to connect with your child. You just said we go out in the back and hit all the time. She's going to remember that her entire life. That's a gift that you two will have together your entire lives. It's one of the most beautiful things. I have something off the Knicks parade I want to bring up next. We're the fellas right here on Fox Sports Radio. We are Fox Sports.
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18: At the World Cup, the United States clinched first place in its group already after a win over Australia 2-0 and then a loss by Turkey, which has been mathematically eliminated after dropping a 1-0 decision to Paraguay, which scored its goal in the second minute. Morocco scored in the second minute and won 1-0 over Scotland. Brazil, a 3-0 winner against Haiti, which at 0-2 has been mathematically eliminated. American Wyndham Clark leads the U.S. Open by four strokes in New York. York. The Tennessee Titans gave defensive tackle Jeffrey Simmons a three-year extension worth $100 million guaranteed. In the NHL, Jonathan Toews, ex of Chicago, retired. To baseball, the Dodgers scored three runs in the bottom of the ninth to beat Baltimore 6-5. Boston, a 6-2 winner at Seattle. Winning pitcher Ranger Suarez had a no-hitter until the seventh. A's beat the Angels in 10 innings. I'm Steve DeSager.
19: 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Anthony Gargano with the fellas.
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0: Well, good morning. Happy Fox Sports Saturday. Fellas, Jeff Schwartz, Anthony Gargano hanging out with you guys on a football Saturday. World Cup has been scintillating as we begin the second weekend of it and start going to group play, advance from group play. And it's been great. I you know, watch every day. Some incredible stuff. The Day of the Stars, Jeff, was an amazing day when you had Holland and then Messi and Mbappe, and then Messi scores the hat trick. It was that was an incredible day.
1: And then Ronaldo played and didn't even get a shot.
0: I mean, he's 41. I mean, you know.
1: Thing about Messi, dude, it's so incredible. Like, there was a video out of him basically, like, you know, he's just chilling, right? Just like walking around, and then as soon as it's go time, his ability to go from like 0 to 1,000 speed and skill was just incredible to watch. Look, I don't watch soccer outside of, you know, big tournaments like this. There is definitely a really noticeable skill difference in the good teams and the bad teams, and the good players and the bad players. And the bad has been pretty bad. The good has been really good, right? And so, you know, if you are new to watching soccer, I'm not new to it, but I, you know, tune on, you know, in big tournaments, like, if you just stick to watching the good teams play, which you can do, obviously, it's pretty good. There are been some sinker of a game or a half here and there, but the good teams have been as advertised. You know, there are some bad teams in which happens in tournaments, and those teams have not played particularly well. You know, we saw like Haiti yesterday was like uncompetitive against Brazil. Like, that's, you know, that is what it is. But the good stuff, man, it's been good. It's been some good soccer.
0: Yeah, it's a great, you know, listen, I think to your point about, you know, the good and then the, you know, the disparity between some of the talent, you're going to get that when you go from what, 32 to 48.
1: Yes.
0: So, you know, that's going to be a part of it. There's going to be a little bit more of an NCAA tournament vibe, right? That whole thing. I love it. I think it's great. I like you know, I mean, I'm not going to sit here and dissect everything, but it's, I love, you know, I like watching the sport. When it's, you know, done in Champions League, or you're watching a great matchup, it's great. And then World Cup is just, you know, it's amazing because of everything around it, right? The cultural part of it.
1: Yeah.
0: And this is stuff that you know, like, you gotta grow into it. And once you do, and you realize, how special the world is in connecting with people, you can really appreciate it. Like what the Tartan Army and Scotland have done here with Boston, right? Like, they loved Boston. There was a kinship between the Tartan Army, which is the Scottish football fans, and the city of Boston. Like, Glasgow and Boston were like, you know, there's this kinship there. And they drank the city out of beers. Like, people, bar owners were saying that it was like St. Patrick's Day times three.
1: So my favorite of these, I've watched nearly every video of all these, right? Of these, you know, the Norway, you know, doing the row, right? Like, yeah, all this stuff. Is Bosnia walking through Inglewood the middle of Inglewood in all blue. Not where you'd find people wearing blue very often. And I get Inglewood is next to SoFi, and really SoFi's in Inglewood, but they chose like a side street to start this route. Like in the middle of the neighborhood, 1,000 people dressed in blue are marching through Inglewood, which is just, it tickled me so much. Like it just, you know, of course they're not, you know, nothing's going to happen, but you don't see blue very often in that neighborhood. And so, things like that, like just, I've loved the chanting. It's jumped the shark a little bit, but I think these Europeans are gaslighting us a little bit on the internet when it comes to how much they're enjoying American things. You know, there's this account that started with like 20,000 followers, and he just started tweeting nice things about America. I think he truly believes it. But then, you know, he's getting a White House visit supposedly, and he went to L.A. Langley concert, and he missed a flight yesterday, and CEOs of private jet companies were hitting him up, trying to get him like to make Germany's game. I believe it's today in Canada. My ultimate favorite thing though, and this has been.
2: You don't think that was real? Maybe I'm gullible. I thought it was.
1: I think he's been real. I think other people have sort of
2: Climbed on that. And tried to climb on that. Yeah.
1: But
2: well, I don't blame him. I mean, like that guy was. Oh. He was the first guy to do it. And you know,
1: it's smart. Been great. I love there was a Scottish fan who went to like a deli in Jersey and ordered a chicken parm sandwich with like the most New Jersey person ever. You know, people have been trying Buc-ee's, which is just if you've never been to Buc-ee's before, like you just have to go and see it. Like it's just unexplainable. So there's been some of those that I like, but my favorite so far, and this is where
2: this is our second Buc-ee's reference. You know that
1: it is.
2: We talked about it. Yeah, we talked about it a couple of weeks ago because my wife, we had a crew race in Tennessee, and my wife took my son, my oldest, down for the race, and she called me from Buc-ee's, and I was telling you about her at Buc-ee's.
1: Yes, and it's quite in place if you have not been there before. But my favorite thing, this is where I think some of the gaslighting is coming from, is the awe of the NFL stadiums these games are being played in. Because some of the stadiums are not, like MetLife Stadium is not like a stadium you fawn over. And like seeing people like, oh my, this is a cathedral to sport. I'm like, I guess. like some of them, like, you know, there's, you know, Houston, they're like, wow, NRG Stadium. I cannot believe this thing. You're like, I it's fine. Like it's not like the best we've seen.
2: Yeah. But I mean, dude, like they don't have stadiums like that.
1: That's what I learned. I learned they do not. I still think it's kind of fun. I think a little bit is just like,
2: I don't think they're gaslight. I mean, I think, you know, like it's impressive. Like maybe maybe it's because we're, you know, listen, it's human nature, right? That we're a little numb to the big stuff. Like think about if you're a European, you're coming over here and, you know, the United States is just this incredible orange that you want to bite into, right? Like it's big, it's got anything you want. Like think about the idea of DoorDash. Like I got kids I work with, right? That they just DoorDash everything. It's unbelievable, right? Like, you know, they'll spend $25 to DoorDash a breakfast sandwich. Like they're nuts. Like you can get anything at any time at any point. They DoorDash. They were DoorDash and Taco Bell the other day. Ooh, and I was like,
1: that's bold.
2: I mean, you're going to DoorDash Taco Bell, pay whatever. It's, you could just, it's 5 minutes from here.
1: Yeah.
2: And it's drive through, right? Like, you know, just from our studio. It's nuts. But it's the point. Like if you're a European and you're not used to big space, right? Remember, those are old historic cities, right? Cobblestone streets, tight quarters. They don't have big homes and TVs and, you know, I mean, you know, big places, stores that, you know, you mentioned Buc-ee's, right? Like people walk in, they're like, what is that?
1: They don't have the food. Like, they don't have the Texas barbecue. I saw a French man who was talking about eating like Texas barbecue the first time. I mean, I get it. I love it just the same, and I eat it all the time. So some of it is genuine. I do think some of it is just like appeasing to Americans and being like nice to us. Like, again, some of the stadium stuff, I get they don't have the stadiums as maybe big and massive as ours, but some of the amenities we have at these stadiums aren't really great. But I've enjoyed, if it's genuine, if it's not genuine, I've enjoyed seeing the excitement. I didn't see anyone say anything nice about Lincoln Financial Field though. I didn't see any nice tweets about that though. Did that bother you?
2: No. I
1: didn't see anyone say, I can't believe this Eagles stadium.
2: They glowed about it during the broadcast last night of the Brazil game. So as long as they're glowing over my stadium, that's all.
1: So have you been out and about and seen the Brazilians like in the streets and stuff?
2: Dude.
1: Good looking crew of people.
2: They're the best. They're incredible. So, you know, it was nuts. So, you know, it's bad luck to put a jersey on Rocky.
1: Oh, I didn't know that. Okay.
2: Yeah. So there's a whole thing. Like they've tried to do it in the past. I want to say it started with the Vikings.
1: So it's bad luck for the visitor to do it.
2: Yes.
1: Not for the Eagles. Okay.
2: No. So when the Vikings came to town for the championship game in 2018, it was the what's that?
1: The Nick Foles. When Nick Foles was playing for you guys?
2: Correct. Yeah. Okay. And it was the 17 season, 18 Super Bowl. Right. And they come into town, and on that Saturday, they marched. They did the skull march.
1: Yeah.
2: And they marched to the art museum, and they put a Viking jersey on Rocky. Did the whole thing, the charms and everything around them. And, you know, they got smacked. And then the Niners did the same thing. Niner fans did the same thing. They got smacked. Packer fans got smacked. Like, they all try to do it, and they all lose every time. So there was this whole thing about the Brazilians and the curse. So the Brazilians were around the statue, gathered, protecting the statue from anything being placed upon Rocky.
1: Ah.
2: And, dude, there were thousands of them.
1: So
2: it was
1: unbelievable.
2: The scene, because our parkway is pretty a wide thoroughfare, and it leads up to the Art Museum steps, and the Art Museum steps, the Philadelphia Museum of Art has these long, you know, glorious steps that lead into the museum, and made famous by the movie, and it was just a sea of people. It was one of the coolest sights around. It was awesome.
1: So the Brazilians knew, they had done their research on the Rocky statue. They knew.
2: Yes, they knew the curse.
1: Smart fans. Yeah. Are there a lot of Brazilians live in Philly?
2: There's a pocket, but nothing, no, not a lot.
1: Do we travel as well as other countries for tournaments like this? Like, I don't recall, were we in like 2022 traveling like other countries have traveled here?
2: Well, I think we travel, we've started to travel with the NFL games in Europe. I think that's what we've seen.
1: I
2: right?
1: feel like that's a lot of home crowd. No,
2: but
1: just like, cause you see,
2: I have a friend of mine that's got a sports travel company.
1: Yeah.
2: And he does a lot of international trips.
1: Okay.
2: And they're, you know, they're sending plane, like you should see some of the trips he's got. They're magnificent. And they're sending, you know, thousands of people overseas.
1: I do like when they have the international games and you see the jerseys of like all different types of people. you're like, why is there a Ravens jersey here for an Eagles Jaguars game? I love all of
2: them. Right. I think there's some local. I think they want to try to fill the stadium, put some local people in, give some local vibes. But I do think we travel. I mean, not like that. Like, they're so pronounced, right? Like, you know, I mean, this is their holiday, right? They're spending 6 weeks over here. And they also view vacation differently in Europe, right? Like you get real time off. Like you get 6 weeks off. Like you're, or I think it's 8 weeks. And so they're, when they come over here, I mean, they're coming in on packing and they're seeing the whole country. It's just be interesting. Like when they would, you know, I have friends over there and when they come over, like, yeah, we're going to do New York, Boston, we'll do DC, maybe stop in Philly, and then we're going to go to Vegas, LA. I'm like, what? But you realize that from New York, you're going to do the East Coast and then go to the West Coast. You know, it's a long flight and it's, you know, you're talking, oh yeah, yeah, we're going to be here for, then they tell you you're going to be here for 5 weeks and you go, oh, all right. Well, hey, God bless. It's a good vacation.
1: that is fair. They're definitely here for a long time. Look, we go, you know, I haven't been to Europe in a while, but I want to go eventually back again. And you know, you gotta go for a while to make it worth it. That long flight. Like I get it. I get it. There's a lot to do in America too, right? So, and you know, it's obviously,
2: and Europe, right? It's so big, right?
1: Travel.
2: And,
1: yeah.
2: Yeah. And it's so big that you get a chance to see so much of the country. So it's so different, right?
1: Absolutely. I have enjoyed the fans being here. It's been a pleasure. The chanting. It's so funny. You know, I see this social media stuff. Like, why don't we have in America the fun chanting? I'm like, it's college football. That's what it is. It's college football. We have it. It's college football. It's what it is, right? Instead of chanting, we have bands, right? That's, we have, everyone has a cheer, right? Every fan base has a cheer. They have a thing they do, with their fight song, or they play other music.
2: That's a great point.
1: It's college football. It's what it is. We have it already. It's college football. That's what equates the fandom of international soccer is college football. Now, I understand saying, well, we don't have it, you know, we don't have an American like chant or thing we do as American soccer fans. I don't know if that's true or not, to be fair. But we have this in America. It's called college sports. That's what it is.
2: Yeah. Yeah. That's a good point. I mean, that's where the culture of the true culture of our sports is at. Like,
1: yes.
2: I'm with you on that. I'm with it. Cause I love that piece of it. I do.
1: Oh, it's great.
2: Cause it's all the pomp and circumstance, right? It's, they march to the stadium and the difference between the cultures of European cities. Remember, you know, we talk about tight quarters of Europe, right? They're always together. So when they have those squares, right? It's a town square or a piazza, right? Like, and that's where everybody goes and congregates. So they're used to being together. We live in a, even our cities, right? Like, we're not used to being together like that. Well, like even Canada is very European, right? So, you know, you ever see like during the Raptors games, or I guess during the Leafs run, you know, a couple of years ago, like when they would go out and they are together watching the game at the Great White North, and they're all together watching it on a huge screen, which I always thought was cool. Like they do a lot of that communal viewing where everybody gets together and watches the game. Or the match, right?
1: We do a lot of that in like other sports, like the Carolina Hurricanes did a whole watch party in Raleigh, like for the game six, like the whole arena was full.
2: Right. They just started doing that, but there's places outside where you know, you have these huge video walls, right? Like, I think that would be cool.
1: I was talking about trying to do that, and they had watch parties all around New York.
2: Yeah, I guess so. Yeah, yeah. I was talking to a friend of mine who he runs the Flyers, and we were talking about, and he's the chair of the World Cup in Philadelphia, right?
1: Okay.
2: And he's like part of this team that's tasked with what to do with our sports complex, right? Because they're going to be building a new arena, and you know, they're going to develop the whole land, which is around our complex, right? Because we have in Philadelphia, we have where the Phillies play,
1: Yeah, the Navy Yard. It's all
2: right
1: there.
2: You know it. And where the Eagles play, and then the arena where the Flyers and Sixers both play. So it's all
1: Is there a fourth arena down there, too?
2: There used to be. They knocked it down. There was JFK Stadium. They knocked that down. There was the Vet. They knocked that down. But there used to be another one. And then so there's just Citizens Bank Park, and across the street is the Link, and Caddy Corner across the street is the arena. So they're going to build a new arena, and they're going to build a whole kind of city down there. And it's going to be like, you know, the bar, it's everything else, bars, shops.
1: It's going to be like
2: Video walls.
1: The first place to do this was the Star in Dallas. This is the first, and the Star in Dallas is, I go every year for work. And it's, dude, it's the Star in Dallas is the best idea for how to do basically a little city around a sports team. It's not where they play their home games, but man, there is so much to do there. It's such a brilliant idea by the Cowboys.
2: Yeah. Yeah. They're smart.
1: And everyone's doing that.
2: Do they have outdoor viewing?
1: Yeah. They have, it's actually their practice facility. So they have an indoor, stadium called the Ford Center. It seats like 12,000. They do a whole bunch of high school football games there. They do like the East-West Shrine Game, I think is now there, every year. They have a ton of stuff they do at the Ford Center. They have a giant screen out there that they, you know, use for home games.
2: And cool.
1: And there's a giant outdoor turf. The people just come in like, it looks like the Cowboys home turf. Like there's a Cowboy star in the middle of it. People just come and play, take pictures on the turf. They have, food and bars. They have actually a gym called Cowboys Fit right there. They have the hotel. They have like, it's great. It's everything to do right in this walkable 2-block area. It's
2: cool, man. That's awesome.
1: And there's golf courses nearby. So I've spent a lot of time there, just because of work stuff, and that happens to be where we stay often. So I'm going back in July, same place, same the Omni right there.
2: Nice.
1: At the Star. Like, it's a good idea, and more pro sports teams are starting to do this, but they're around their home stadiums, right, where they're building out home stadiums.
2: Yes,
1: and they're doing it with food and beverage, and then they're doing it with housing as well.
2: Right, and then if you get a big wall, big screen, you can do that. Hey, we're going to take a quick TO. We'll come right back, fellas. Hanging out, World Cup fever right here on Fox Sports Radio.
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0: Welcome back, fellas. Jeff and Ant hanging out with you. We got the cup fever. You got the cup fever. I love it.
1: It's on television. I don't know. Like, if cup fever is the way to go, it's sports on TV. I'm not going to turn it down. I'm not watching every match. But yeah, it'll be on TV today. I mean, I'll watch some golf. You know, a little U.S. Open. Golf as well is on today. I'm a sportsman. I'll watch some sports.

0: It was baseball, which I was, my son asked last night, actually, he's like, Dad, how many baseball games are there? It was 162. Cause wait, so like, how often do they play? Go, every day.
1: Yeah.
0: Really? He's like, yeah, they play 6 days a week. Really? I'm like, yeah, 6 days a week. Maybe they play seven. Maybe they play 10 days in a row. He was like, he's like, wait, right. They pack their bags and go to the next. Yeah, I'm like, yeah, they played 9-game road trips. Yeah, that's exactly what happens. But I'm like, yeah, we don't have to pay attention to that right now. Don't worry. We have plenty of time to watch baseball.
1: So, Wyndham Clark, is he going to run away? 4-stroke lead on moving day.
0: I was lied to. I feel lied to by the golf peoples who told me this was going to be the hardest course of all time. No one was going to break par at this golf course. And
1: well, they thought the winds were going to just kick up the whole time. So once the winds die down, it doesn't matter.
0: But supposedly the USGA sent out a message last night saying the greens are going to be like much harder today. They're not going to make, they're going to basically, because overcompensate, they basically made the greens soft because they figured the wind was going to be bad. And the wind has not been bad, so they made the greens much harder today. Look, Clark's up 4 right now. I mean, the wire-to-wire win at the U.S. Open feels
1: Wyndham
0: very
1: Clark.
0: Hard to do.
1: I know. But he's got a huge lead, dude. Huge lead.
0: He basically just has to play. He has to just play par golf for 2 days. I mean, and he has a great chance to win. And there's really no one. You know, Fitzpatrick's behind him who can press him a little bit, but there's not like a lot of experience behind him.
1: Shoffley.
0: As far as like, Shoffley's there. He ended kind of poorly yesterday. But I don't know if he's going to feel quite the pressure if it was like Rory or Scotty behind him. Scotty's not far behind.
1: Shoffley was 11. 4 under yesterday.
0: Yeah. He did well. But do you think he has the gravitational pull of like if Scheffler or Rory was behind Wyndham Clark, he'd feel differently. I think
1: obviously.
0: And Scheffler's 7 back. I mean, he's top 10, probably unlikely to win. But one thing I like doing when it comes to like some of these majors is like looking and finding like guys I've never heard their names in the top 20 and looking them up and like seeing their journeys. It's kind of crazy that these golfers, man, they grind for years. They might never win. They're just grinding away, man.
1: Yeah, it's cool. I'm with you. I love those stories. Grinding on the tour, man. That's a whole, you know.
0: Like
1: that's
0: there's
1: King
0: a
1: cup.
0: Like Keith Mitchell, a golfer named Keith Mitchell. He's like in the top maybe 13 or something. I mean, he's like been a pro golfer since 2014. Has 1 tour win.
1: Yeah, it's wild.
0: Just
1: he's tied
0: away,
1: for
0: man.
1: 11th. He's even par.
0: Just like grinding away. One win in the tour. That was in 2019. He won the Honda Classic. And he's just still continuing to like grind it away, man.
1: Yeah. It's wild. You got, you got Morikawa. I mean,
0: yeah, he looks healthy.
1: I mean, he was unbelievable yesterday. I don't know. I mean, he's got to be in. I mean, he's 5 behind. But again, if they're going to make the greens that fast, then, you know, I mean, anything could happen between wins and a quick green. I mean, no lead safe. I don't know.
0: No.
1: I hope tomorrow is good because I enjoy Sunday, Father's Day. And, you know, I have no tournament this weekend.
0: Oh, that's you don't have like a big father. You don't have a Father's Day baseball
1: no.
0: tournament?
1: No.
0: It feels like there's always a Mother's Day tournament.
1: There's always a Mother's Day and a Father's Day. But we do not have a Father's Day tournament, which makes me sad because I love my tournaments. I'm not sure what I'm going to do because my wife is like, what do you want to do? I'm like, I don't know. I'm so used to being at baseball.
0: Make some fettuccine Alfredo. Some homemade fettuccine Alfredo. That's what you Italians love to eat, man. I don't make the rules.
1: No, we don't.
0: It's not what I've been told. I went on this week, guys, on Anthony's show, and his co-host asked for a fettuccine Alfredo recipe. I think just to rib my man here, and you claim that fettuccine Alfredo is not an Italian dish, a traditional Italian dish, and no Italian eats fettuccine Alfredo.

0: So I think that's I think you're BSMA. I think you're pulling my chain here, buddy.
1: No, I was. Listen, I wouldn't even bring it up. Like it's just a thing where the guy that I do the show with, VG, was he likes to, you know, he's like a thorn, right? Just pokes, and it wasn't made in people in Italy don't eat that. So we're talking about culture, the whole thing. It's just, that's all. It's an American dish. So it's not that big a deal, but it's, I just don't eat it. Are you doing something special tomorrow?
0: I don't know if my wife knows tomorrow's Father's Day. I don't know. We'll find out, obviously. I don't know. She's not even here. So
1: she's at the shore?
0: Yeah, with my daughter. They'll be back tomorrow. They have an HOA meeting supposedly today. My wife, I don't know if your wife's the same way. I love my wife. She's my favorite person. But she loves like chaos. Like, she needs chaos in her life. So she joined the HOA at the beach community that we live in just to cause chaos. And just like, cause they like, when we got there, people weren't really nice to her for some reason. And she's like, you know what? Screw this place. I'm going to go to the HOA and like be part of this community just to sort of like, she's made a lot more friends now. But there's an HOA meeting, I think. That's why she's there today, in person for it.
1: No, my wife's not like that. She's a rabble rouser.
0: My wife is?
1: Didn't you just say that? She likes to cause chaos?
0: Oh. 100%. And then like, let me deal with the problems. But basically she joined the HOA and she's a treasurer, which again, she's like, does finances at her work. She's on a board.
1: She runs a hospital, right?
0: Yeah. But like all she's done since she became HOA on HOA is like, and these are legitimate concerns. Like they're like the condo complex does not appear to be using their money wisely. And so she certainly has a lot, but like, she's just doing this to like, to get a, not a rise, but like, she didn't have to become on the HOA, put it like that. Like, she just could have been, we could have just lived there like normal people and not have been on the HOA, but she just wants to like raise issues. Hey, Liz, hey, we're not spending money the right way. Hey, we're not budgeting this the right way. Hey, there's $900 missing from the budget. Where'd that go? Why are we hiring this company? You didn't ask the rest of the board members for this. Why are we not meeting as a board once a month like we're supposed to? She went through the entire bylaws. She loves policy. Like, she writes policy for work. She loves policy. She loves reading policy. She loves writing policies. Like, so she's just like, she's there this weekend for an in-person HOA meeting.
1: Oh my God. Sounds like a nightmare.
0: Yeah. She loves it, dude. She's like, what outfit do I wear? Like, she's like, a couple weeks ago, she got on the board for the first time and she like brought like an outfit to wear. She would
1: she's empowered. She likes the power.
0: She loves the chaos, bro. I don't know why. She's not like, her life is not like chaos enough at work. She's in charge of hiring, dude. It's like, it's insane the amount of stuff she deals with. Doctors yelling at her and all this stuff happening. I listen to her do her Zooms all day. I could not live a corporate life. The other day, she got done. She was working Thursday, partly at home. She got done. We had a swim meet Thursday night. My daughter was, my son was out of town, but my daughter was here. And I was like, are you coming? She goes, I don't know, man. I got 300 emails to answer.
1: Man.
0: I was like, oh, well, you have fun with that. I'll go take our daughter to swim meet. It eventually got rained out, so she made the right decision. But like, 300 emails to answer. She'd been on calls all day and couldn't answer any emails. I saw her doing it. She was on Zooms for 5 hours straight.
1: Oh, man. That's rough.
0: 300 rough. Emails, bro.
1: Yeah, that's not fun.
0: I couldn't do it. Couldn't do it.
1: No, I'm with you. Coming up, we touched on this whole topic about, we were talking about your daughter and having a catch and, you know, you're out there hitting with her and connecting, and we're talking about the World Cup and, you know, all these people and this connection that we've all had with the fans that have come here for the World Cup. And I want to get into the concept of sport and just how important it is. And it's very important to me that we discuss this because because I think sometimes sports gets put into a corner, and I think people got it wrong. So we're going to talk about that when regard in relation to the Knicks and the parade and all what happened in New York, which was pretty special. We're the Fellas, Jeff Hagan, right here at Fox Sports Radio.
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0: and Jeff on a beautiful Saturday, summer. Kids out of school, buddy?
1: Yeah, it is. Jeez, the summer camp schedule is like next week is going to be. I'm going to be in the car a lot next week for taking the kids to two camps that happen to be like on opposite sides of the city. But it is one more week, and then my kids are off for a week of camp, and then they go away. So, they're off of school. Yes,
0: there you go. Here you go. My little one's last day was yesterday.
1: Wow, hey, that's late.
0: Yeah. 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You got friends up there. And it was a glorious, glorious thing that we saw. You know, for a city, I know people like to social media, you like to highlight the craziness and the chaos and all that stuff. But by and large, the parade and during the Knicks celebration, it was a beautiful moment. There was a great story in New York Times that chronicled all these people gathering together just in rapture. And I could totally relate because, and I guess you're like this with Oregon football, but you know, the Eagles had never won a Super Bowl up until that year, 2017, into the 18, January of 18, February of 18. And that was the first time they ever won. No one thought, especially when Andy Reid was here, that they would ever win. It was like this, they're never going to win, never going to happen. If you can't win with Andy and those teams, you know, you're not going to win. I guess it's kind of how they feel in Buffalo, right? Like you were to get there three times and lose, right? Like,
1: four.
0: You know, that's four. Yeah, forget four and lose. It's rough. And there's this hopelessness. And then when it happens, the whole city comes together and it's the most beautiful thing ever because in the end, what sports is, and we talk about sports as a new religion and we throw these words out, it's a place for us to gather together and connect in a beautiful way. And that's kind of what this World Cup is. It's the world coming together as one and connecting, which is the most beautiful thing in the world.
1: Well, also, too, in New York City, you have other sports that are split fandom, right? Yankees, Mets, right? Football, right? Giants, Jets. And this situation, it's the Knicks. I know the Nets are physically in Brooklyn,
0: right,
1: but, like, there's no Nets fans, right? I mean, even, you know, I think there's even a split between Devils and Rangers fans. You know, the Devils are actually still in New Jersey. But everyone who's a New York sports fan is a Knicks fan. And that's what made this, I think, more special is you had everyone come together that roots for other teams that just root for the Knicks, right? And we saw the parade and what it meant for the city and the fans that were, you saw the videos, right? You know, people waking up at 3 o'clock in the morning, getting their Knicks gear on, taking a subway into the city, waiting in line forever for the parade to start. And so you just saw, you know, a lot of civic pride, right? In New York City. You know, they painted the trash cans. They brought out new trash cans that were Knick colors. I think none of them made it back home. They all were taken by the souvenirs, which I think was probably expected. And you just saw that, you know, the importance of what it meant, you know, to win a championship for the Knicks and for the suffering fan base. 53 years. I was thinking about, you know, there's so many fan bases out there that there haven't had a chance to win a championship. Or it's been so long. There's such a long list in sports of teams sort of waiting for this moment. You mentioned Buffalo, right? I mean, Buffalo's been waiting for this moment, whether the Sabres or the Bills, I mean, for forever, right? And think about, you know, the Detroit Lions, right? And the Cleveland sports. I know they won the Cavs 10 years ago now, but there's just a lot of fan bases waiting for this moment.
2: Yeah, it's a big deal. Like it's just all of us coming together. And so when you have the World Cup and you have the nationalism, I think that's what the Europeans are kind of understanding, is that, you know, it's easy because of our massive size of our country. You know, we're the size of Europe, right? So, you know, it's easy for you guys that have, everybody's, you know, prideful about their country, but it's different the way we do it, right? Because it's, you know, professional sports is by city. So I think that's kind of what they're looking at. I love the topic because I just think it's important. It's sports is crucial to what we do. So we're going to discuss that. We're going to get into some football. I got another 20 questions for Jeff. That's coming up next, fellas, right here on Fox Sports Radio. We are Fox Sports.
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15: 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He went down Endorsement Road. Kittle strongly defending the embattled 49ers head coach Kyle Shanahan. calling anyone who puts him on the hot seat not the smartest. No one can be shocked that George Kittle has come out guns a-blazing defending his head coach. And the reason, he's in the inner circle. That's not analysis. That is blind loyalty. Like Judge Judy would bang the gavel. Judge Judy would say, sir, your objectivity is compromised. And Kittle sounds to me like the teacher's pet yelling at the class for criticizing the teacher. It's like, this is the greatest teacher of all time. Why would you question the teacher? Yeah. And you can be brilliant and still underachieve.
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18: The USA at the World Cup has already clinched first place in its group because after a 2-0 win over Australia Friday night, Paraguay beat Turkey 1-0 in the late game. Turkey at 0-2, mathematically eliminated. So is Haiti at 0-2 after losing 3-0 to Brazil. Morocco scored a goal in the second minute and defeated Scotland 1-0. American Wyndham Clark leads the U.S. Open by 4 strokes. In the WNBA, Washington ended New York's 8-game winning streak, 86-83. To baseball, the A's trailed the Angels 11-4 in the sixth inning. Athletics won the game in 10. 12-11 over the Halos, the final. Boston a 6-2 winner at Seattle. Winning pitcher Ranger Suarez had a no-hitter until the seventh. The Dodgers won their fourth in a row with 3 runs bottom of the ninth, beating the Orioles 6-5. Victories for Atlanta and the Yankees. I'm Steve DeSager.
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0: Studios. It's The Fellas with Anthony Gargano and Jeff Schwartz.
1: Well, good morning, good morning, good morning. Happy, happy Fox Sports Saturday. Fellas, Jeff Schwartz, Anthony Gargano. Don't forget the excitement of this FIFA World Cup. 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And don't forget yesterday, what a moment, man. Wow. USA strikes early. They're up 2-0 at half. And go on for the clean sheet and go on to beat Australia. Australia tried. They mounted a comeback. And USA was terrific once again. And I'll go back to the quote I gave you earlier. Zidane was asked whether or not USA could win it. Is it a possibility? Could they win it? And he said, yes, I don't think it was pandering. Now, obviously, they're not a favorite, but they could win it. They could be in the mix, Jeff.
2: I mean, I could lose some weight. It's possible. Is it going to happen? I don't know. I mean, it's possible the USA wins, but can we?
1: Well, just the idea that it's not ludicrous.
2: I think it's fair to say that they've well outperformed expectations so far because, look, this is something that I hear quite often in sports fandom, right? We sort of don't acknowledge or put down when teams do what they're supposed to do, right? In this situation, Team USA is better than the two teams they played, and they played like it, right? They played the better team, and they blew them out, and they played better soccer. And in sports, we often look at blowouts and think to ourselves, well, who cares, man? The team they're playing, that so-and-so team stinks. Well, if you're a good team, you should blow teams out. That's what you should do because you're much better than them. And you should play that way when you play a lesser team. Of course, there's going to be games that are closer than you think sometimes. But for the most part, if you're a good elite program, pro sports franchise, college team, soccer team, soccer club, your national team, like if you're better than your opponent, more often than not, you should play like it. I think that's been something that's frustrated American soccer fans on the men's side for a while. Is it appears that we have a better team, we just don't play like it. And so I'd much rather have this where it's just domination and we're debating whether or not we can win or not the championship. And maybe we're not good enough quite yet. And maybe we play a better team in the round of 32 or the round of 16 in the knockout stages. We're not as good, but we shouldn't discount the way we've played because the teams we played aren't great. We should dominate. If we're a good team, you dominate bad teams. And so I think in sports fandom, we talk about this in the wrong way way too often. Well, they haven't played anybody. Well, I mean, look, in the NBA, I fell for this too. You know, oh, the Knicks, the Cavs stink. The Sixers aren't any good. I don't know. The Knicks won the title in 5 games. I think that it's important to note that they had the best, point differential net rating of any champion, I think, ever, maybe. Like, it matters. It matters. They blew out these teams. It mattered in the end.
1: It's a great point. They, why do we look at it like that? Because in the end, you're right. Like, with more, listen, do I think the Spurs they're an incredibly talented team. They just are young. I mean, you go back, like, they could have won 3 of the games.
2: Yes.
1: And I think they're really good, man. They're a really good defensive team. Obviously, you have Wemby. You know, it's that was an amazing win by the Knicks. I mean, seriously, if not for Brunson and, the way they play, like, their role players, like, OG's great and Hart, right? Like, they just do the right thing. I had Jay Wright on earlier this week, and we were talking about it. And he's like, what's funny? He said Jalen Brunson called him. It was after the game they lost, game 3.
2: Game 3, yeah.
1: And he called them. He's like, I sucked. I got to get better. I got to do better. Because of the way they were defending him. And he goes, I could tell. We were talking about it. He goes, I could tell that in his mind, he was working out a way to get free for shots. It was really interesting. Like, here's a guy calling his college coach, a guy that has become one of the great finishers in the game, right? And he's trying to figure out a way to get free. He calls his college coach to basically bare his soul. Pretty cool thing.
2: Yeah. I mean, we saw Brunson play much better efficiency-wise games 4 and 5. Like, it was not very efficient the first 3 games. I think he had 80 points, 81 shots. So he was much, much better. So whatever him and coach talked about worked because he was a more efficient player, in those games.
1: What do you think? What does, if I say to you, like, how, when you were playing, what connection did you have to, what was your deepest connection? I'll ask it like that.
2: What do you mean? In what sense?
1: Your deepest connection to this city.
2: Well, I never played long enough in a city. Yeah. So that never happened, really. I played 4 years in Carolina, but I was a rookie. Like, it's really hard to, really connect with the city when you're young, right? When you don't really know. Obviously, my connection to the city is I live here now, right? But when you're a young player, it's hard to build that connection. And really, winning helps make that connection, honestly. And we were 2-14 my third year. And so, like, there wasn't a connection quite like you build when you win. I was in Kansas City for Minnesota for a year and Kansas City for a year and the Giants for 2 years. I was hurt half the time. So I just know based on, being the most veteran of my career in New York, like it matters a lot to win in that city. And I was told repeatedly, when I was there, if you win, you get the keys to the city. We saw that with the Knicks. And so I just knew how much it mattered to win in that city because the players, and there weren't a lot of them that were still around from when they won the championships with Eli. Eli was still there, obviously. I think, one of the long snapper, Zach, was still there. There weren't a lot of guys there, but obviously guys in the front office and training room and whatnot were still the same. And I just was told how important it was and what it meant to win in that city, but I just didn't do enough winning. Like, my brother would be the one to ask. He played for Kansas City, won a championship in Kansas City, and then he lives in Kansas City. Like, he has a connection to the city that I just never feel because I just didn't win a championship.
1: Yeah. Yeah, you know what? It was funny. As you're talking, I was going to bring this up about your brother. Like, that's pretty fortunate for him that he got to play in a town, win in a town, and you just said he's made it his post-career
2: correct.
1: Home.
2: Right. That's rare. Correct. Because most guys don't live in the city that they, like when they're retired, they move somewhere else.
1: Have you been to see him in Kansas City? I'm sure you have. Like, I'm sure he still gets buy you a beer type of thing.
2: Yeah. I mean, but the thing is, they've won 2 since then, too. So it's a little bit different, like, when you won the 1 of the 3. But he still always has that 1 of the 3. And so, yes, of course, he still gets appearances and still gets recognized. And, yeah, it's a huge deal. Yeah. Winning the Super Bowl really just... It makes your life different. You get recognized. You get opportunities that, we that don't win don't get. You're sort of set for life in that community. And it's just a different lifestyle when you win. Yeah. You saw this when the Eagles won in 2017. What happened to the players on that team?
1: Oh, yeah.
2: No, freaking statues of Nick Foles out there. I mean, he was a backup quarterback.
1: Yeah. Yeah, I mean, think about it. Now think about if you win on the world stage and what that means. Funny. I was talking to a friend of mine who's a producer in L.A., and he was talking about the World Cup match he was just at. And he was the only World Cup match he was at. And he's going to go to another one. And he was like, listen, and he's a big Knicks guy, so... we're talking about the World Cup and the parades and everything. And then he goes, the one I was at was when Colombia lost on the own goal.
2: Yeah.
1: And they made the 30 for 30.
2: Right.
1: The two Pablos.
2: Yeah.
1: Where the guy got killed.
2: Yeah.
1: He was told, I didn't know this, but he was told, don't come back to Colombia.
2: Yeah.
1: So then he comes back to Colombia and they told him, don't leave your house.
2: I think that was at the Rose Bowl, right? That's why your buddy was there?
1: Yeah. Yes. Yeah. Yes. It was. It was at the Rose Bowl.
2: Yeah.
1: I mean, that's wild.
2: Yeah. And he didn't actually, oddly enough, he didn't get killed by the cartel, I don't think. It just was his angry fans that did it.
1: In some nightclub.
2: Yeah. So, yeah, it matters. I hate saying it like this, but it matters a lot to a lot of people, the World Cup and the results of this and what it means. I mean, you heard last year, I love listening to the Spanish language calls. And the other, the other, even just other countries, like their play by play in other languages. And like you remember last year, the call when Argentina won the World Cup, and you heard the call, like it's just the passion from the people covering the sport, right? From the people. And I think the play by play guy, it was a national feed, but he's Argentinian. Like it mattered a lot to him. You heard it in his voice. And so, I just love how much it means to people around the world, to win these matches.
1: I'm a big, like you, I love sports television. I watch sports and then I watch some Netflix type shows and that sort of thing. But I love watching sports.
2: And I love Homer Radio. I love it.
1: Yeah, Homer Radio is great. Like, it's great. But I love like the sports broadcast.
2: Yeah,
1: I gotta tell you. I mean, Fox, the guys that is great stuff. It is, and I'm not saying it because we're part of the family and we do stuff for Fox One and everything else. But it is so good. Their play by play guys are great. The analysts are great, especially for someone that like. Listen, I like the sport. But, I'm like you, I'm watching, time is time, right? So football, baseball, basketball, hockey, right? Like, I'm more into those sports. But, this is like the perfect time for the World Cup, right? Summertime.
2: It's great.
1: All you got is baseball, right? Like, so, and then there's matches all day long. So I love, because I do a show in the morning and then I do some stuff at night. So I love coming back and just kind of taking a couple hours, zone out and watch a game. Like it's awesome. Like sports in the afternoon is great. And so I love like the way the matches are scheduled. You got four a day, the perfect kind of studio piece in between. It's packaged really well.
2: They've done a great job. I mean, they prepared for, I worked for Fox Sports. I mean, they, on the digital side, like they prepared it for years for this to happen, right? And Fox has put a big investment into soccer. They had the Euros and the Copa America last year or 2 years, excuse me, 2 years ago as well. Like they put a big emphasis in this being the thing that they own. And so they put a lot of time and effort into building out the right broadcast teams, building out the studio in Los Angeles. And they've done a good job of putting this together. Really have.
1: Yeah, I've been enjoying just watching it. I just love last night I had the Brazil game. So the Brazil game was in Philadelphia. And the play by play guy is an Englishman and the guy asked him, are you going to have a cheesesteak? And he's like, oh, I've heard so much about the cheesesteak. I must have one. They sound delightful, right? Like it was, I think I'm going to have one. And, it was cool. That's the way, just the way the whole thing works.
2: Yeah. Cheesesteak is a little overrated, but it's fine.
1: Excuse me.
2: I just think when you talk about regional food, if you're ranking regional food, it's not high up on the rankings.
3: What are you talking about?
2: Like what? I heard what I said. You heard what I said.
3: No, I don't. Regional rankings. Go ahead. Well, what do you got? Rank your foods.
2: Well, we have like 8 different types of barbecue. You have Texas barbecue.
3: Cheesesteak's way better than barbecue. Stop.
2: Oh, come, buddy. Come on. It's
3: no. It's
2: better than Carolina barbecue. I don't like Carolina barbecue. But have you had buffalo wings in Buffalo?
3: Yes. Way better. Cheesesteak's way better than buffalo wings.
2: Oh, okay.
3: And I love the buffalo wings. I've been to the Anchor Bar, wherever it is. I've been to all over. It's a great. I love Buffalo, but no.
2: Cajun food in New Orleans.
3: The gumbo. Yeah, I've been to New Orleans. I've had Cajun food.
2: It's better than cheesesteaks. Sorry, it just is.
3: You haven't had it. Just is. You haven't this had is steak.
2: I filmed a TV show in Philly with cheesesteaks.
3: You got Fugazi places.
2: You told me you were eating a meatless cheesesteak.
3: Well, that's nonsense.
2: That was part of the show, but I went to other places as well.
3: No, you didn't. You didn't go to the real spots. You went to the tourist traps.
2: I've been around a real cheesesteak before.
3: You didn't have a real cheesesteak.
2: I don't think I've ever been to Patagino's. I went to, is it Prince's Steaks once? Is that in North Philly?
3: It's in the Northeast.
2: I've been there before. That was years ago. I forget where we went. I will give you this, though.
3: You haven't been to Angelo's. You haven't been to Skinny Joey's.
2: The Chinese food in Philly is incredible in Chinatown.
3: We have great. Our Chinatown's awesome. I love it.
2: It's the second biggest in the country to San Francisco.
3: I know. I love our Chinatown is unbelievable.
2: I'll give you props there on Chinatown. Incredible food.
3: Dude, how could you not like the cheesesteak?
2: No, I didn't say I didn't like it. I just think
3: it
2: sounds
3: overrated. Barbecue? Barbecue's so vast. What, brisket? You like a brisket sandwich better than a cheesesteak?
2: Yeah.
3: No.
2: I like ribs better. Give me a beef rib. Oh.
3: I like a beef rib, but a pork rib
2: falls off the bone. Oh, buddy.
3: Yeah, no, it's delicious. But I can tell you, like, as someone who grew up with a cheesesteak, like we would have them every other week. Like it's such a part of the fabric of our town. Like, you know.
2: Do they still sell cheesesteaks? Did the Brazilians just eat them? Did each you guys have
3: a cheesesteak? No, they went nuts. They were at Skinny Joey's. Skinny Joey's
2: is not skinny. I feel like that's one of those look like a.
3: No, he is. No, Skinny Joey was a random. I don't know. How do I put this? Skinny Joey was a mob guy type of thing.
2: Oh, yeah. Joey Marino. He owns a cheesesteak place now?
3: Yes. And it's like a hot cheesesteak. Yes.
2: Oh.
3: Yes.
2: I'm reading his right now, his Wikipedia. He's putting some work, hasn't he?
3: Yeah, where he grew up in, like, you know, like, he's a nice guy. We grew up together. Like, you know, I was younger than him, but he was, a big part of the neighborhood growing up. And
2: his place got firebombed with Molotov cocktails.
3: Yeah. Yeah. When they first started to open, but now it's all over. Well, the reason why it's amazing, right? Because he's by the sports complex, right? So because that's where the neighborhood is and everybody goes there. Like anybody that comes into town to go get a steak, they go to Joey's. And then there's another guy that does a great steak, Angelo's. It's a really good steak. And they do pizza too. It's ridiculous. Like, I have to take you there.
2: I think I've been to these places. Before.
3: No, you haven't. You wouldn't say it's overrated. I don't want to talk about this. This is just
2: my opinion.
3: I just brought it up. Yeah,
2: I think North Carolina barbecue is overrated. See, I could talk about my part of the country. I don't know.
3: There's a lot of stuff about my town that I, you know, whatever, that I don't like. But you can't. The food's great.
2: Chinatown delicious.
3: Yes, but there's. There's great Italian food. There's great Mexican food. There's it's a great food town. I got to stand up for it. You know what I mean? And plus, you took a shot at a cheesesteak. I feel obligated to stand up for it. Now you got me sick and I'm riled up. Coming up, 20 questions. We'll probably get to five of them. NFL coming up next. Sorsby is the first question as we find out where does Sorsby go? What round, what pick do teams use on Sorsby? There may be a difference of opinion between one Jeff Schwartz and Mike Garofalo from the NFL Network. We'll find out next. Fellas on Fox.
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0: Oh, yeah. The NBA draft. 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
1: 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Let's... Football is never far from our heart, and we are in the middle of the six-week hiatus until training camp and the start of a fresh new season. So I have some questions for you. Number one is Soresby. That's the big news of the week. So there has been some discrepancy about what team will use what round pick in the supplemental draft to take him. What do you say?
2: So it seems as though if you listen to like draft people, they had him graded in the third round if he came out. Now, of course, it doesn't mean he's going to be a third round pick, right? Because we know the thirst to draft NFL quarterbacks is pretty high. So I think that it's misguided just to say, well, he would have been a third round pick or a second round pick. We don't know that. I think he would have gone higher in the third round. Now you have the situation where, you know, he's one, you know, one wager away from potentially, you know, not being an NFL quarterback, right? If he makes a decision like that in the NFL, he's done. I've contended it's a fourth round pick or lower. Maybe it's a third round pick in the supplemental draft. It does seem like the range of teams might be different than we think.

0: Nick and
1: right.
0: Sellers. Like, this is, I think, a much solider, it's not even a word, more solid quarterback class. Like, Dante Moore, for example, is not going to, his draft stock's not going to lower this year. It's just not, I've watched enough Dante Moore. I know how Oregon operates. It's not going to lower, right? It's just not going to go down.
2: No,
0: the kid on Ole Miss, is going to get, he's going to get better. Think about last year. Last year was his first, he was in Division II 2 years ago. Last year was his first year in Division I or FC.
2: I love Trinidad. Yeah.
0: He's going to be even better this season, in my opinion. Now, I know Lane's not there, but like, I think the quarterback class this year is truly going to be, it'll live up to the hype, right? Jaden Mava at USC, like, it's going to be.
2: Well, you got Arch.
0: So if you're the Browns, like, are you, why would you do that this year? Like, why would you go spend a third on supplemental draft for just get one next year? I don't think the motivation is there, because if the Browns tie themselves to Sorsby, let's say, okay. Yeah, and they spent a third round pick on him, second round pick, a higher supplemental pick than we think, because they want Sorsby. And you tie your situation to him. What happens again if he makes that one wager? And now you've won too many games with him in year one. You didn't know he was doing this. You find out in year two, and now he's suspended. Now you don't get a quarterback. I just think that the risk for those teams is way too high. I agree with you.
2: Listen, if you're a team like those teams with next year looming, I think you're right. I mean, I wouldn't muddy the water. Now, if I'm a team like the Eagles always come to mind, because Howie's always in on stuff like that. So I know that, you know, what they're doing behind the scenes. So I know that they're looking heavily into it, and they'll be a bidder. But like, if the Rams didn't take, you know, it'd be interesting, because I could see the Rams if they didn't take Simpson. I think they would have been in on him. I could see, like, you know, the Cowboys being in on him. I could see teams like, you know.
0: Dallas feels, I think Dak has a lot of football left. I think a team.
2: No, like, it's not that he's going to play. It's that he's going to.
0: Yeah, but Dak's
2: the quarterback you groom.
0: But doesn't Dak have longer than 1 or 2 years left with Dallas? I think he does. Maybe he doesn't. I haven't looked at his contract.
2: I do too. But my point is, it's not like I'm not drafting him to take over in the next year or two.
0: I'm looking
2: to flip him. I'm looking to group. Yeah. I don't know. If I'm the Eagles, I got Jalen Hurts is younger than Dak.
0: I think if you draft Sorsby, like if you're like the Eagles, you're thinking about 2 years, not next year, but the year after that. I don't think you can have, if Sorsby's that good, he's not sitting for that many years.
2: Oh, well, that's it. Well, then you're going to flip him. Assuming that you re-sign Hurts. If you don't re-sign Hurts.
0: Well, that's the thing. They haven't re-signed him yet. So, like, if the Eagles draft him, that's clearly a sign that they're looking for another option after the season.
2: I mean, Tampa could take a look at him.
0: I
2: mean,
0: I got a team. No one's mentioned. I have a team. Can I tell you my team that I think makes a lot of sense?
2: Yeah.
0: What if a team like the Lions, who Jared Goff's getting up in age, and they're never going to be bad enough to draft in the top 10 or
2: that's
0: top
2: a great
0: 7.
2: One. Yeah.
0: Like, if the Lions.
2: Great one. It's, yeah.
0: But here's an uncomfortable conversation with Sorsby, right? Is that what if the addiction is so powerful that he ends up gambling on the NFL, that he's out for at least a year, right? And maybe longer. And I think that this is a draft pick that will require owner approval, unlike most that get drafted. You know, after the first round, the owner doesn't have to approve much, but you know, some owners are more involved than others. But if you draft a quarterback in the first round, the owner is involved in that discussion. Yeah. This turns into an owner discussion. And you know this, man, there are going to be a lot of teams owners just say no, just flat out no. And that makes this interesting to me, because which owner is going to take do the appetite for a little bit of risk here? Which owner is going to say no immediately, just sight unseen? Which owner is going to say, hey, you know, present me with some more information on him? Texas Tech, it was really, you know, they hammered home the addiction. We talked about this a lot. We had a big argument about this last week, right? About the addiction part of this. And so the NFL's got to do the homework on this, right? Is it as bad as Texas Tech made it out to be? Is it that crippling for him moving forward? Can he control himself? All those questions are going to have to be, you know, answered by NFL teams.
2: Yeah, I, you know, that's the one thing that nobody knows is

0: you know, what's the depth of it? Now, presumably, you know, I mean, you have an NFL career. You're going to be, you know, being paid well. I don't know.
1: If I had to make a prediction, I think that he will not have a relapse, like, or, you know, whatever term you want to use. I think he'll be fine in the NFL. But you know this, man, a lot of NFL owners are very risk averse, right? And there's and also the image of it. Like, there's a lot of NFL owners that, you know, the image of drafting a player who's been caught gambling his own team, even though he did not fix games, of course, but gambling his own team, the image of that is going to make some of these owners just say absolutely no chance.
2: Right.
1: And there are other owners, like, you know, I think that Lurie would be fine with it. I think,
0: I know,
1: you
0: know, he would,
1: if Andy Reid says I'm in, I think the Hunts would be fine with it. I think otherwise they wouldn't. I mean, there's some owners that will defer to the coach because the coach has that much reverence, right? But there are owners I know that are going to say just flatly no.
0: Yeah. It'll be interesting to see. So ultimately, I think it's somewhere like a third. I think somebody will use a third. I don't think Mike. I was talking to Mike Arafol. Did you text him?
1: I did not know.
0: Yeah,
1: I took your word for it.
0: I was talking to Mike. Mike thought it too. He's been saying it too, too.
1: That's so high.
0: Now, other guys I talked to, draft guys, had him as a second round pick. I don't know. We'll see. I think it's a third. I think here's the thing with him. If you get with the right guy, he can be really good. He's got a very good arm. He's big and he's mobile.
1: He is all those things. And their team will convince themselves of the value, right, of a Sorsby, at a cheaper, basically, draft pick than you would have him otherwise. You know, there's some concerning things on, you know, from some of his games last season. He didn't play well against some bad defenses, but you could, you know, again, like, this is one thing that's worth pointing out, and this is tough for me sometimes as well, is the NFL draft has really turned into a projection draft rather than a production from college draft, right? So if you look at a player like Sorsby, and I see this player, well, he only had 66 yards against Nebraska. Okay, but like, they're drafting players off the projection now, right? Of what he can be in the NFL, not as much what he did in college football. And that's hard for a lot of us because we're not in those meetings with the NFL, in the NFL scouting, you know, community. We're not in the meetings in the Eagles war room to figure out what they think he can be. So we just have to go off the film, right? And what we've seen on film. So there are teams that are going to look at him and see all of the physical gifts and think to themselves, well, this guy is much better than his college film, or this guy's much better than, like, that's part of the discussion that we just aren't part of that discussion at all, right? So, maybe a team thinks to himself, you know what, this guy, he's the next Patrick Mahomes, second round pick in the supplemental draft. We don't know that. Right, we just don't know that.
0: Right. That's true. All right. Let's take a quick TO. We'll come back and, I got a couple more questions. I want you, if you could do some thinking during the break. So last year was the year of Smith and Jigba, where you went from very good player to elite superstar, unstoppable. Who's this year's guy? Who's this year's breakout skill player? Think about it. Fellas, right here, Fox Sports Radio.
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9: 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Alex Goen patented hypnosis. In fact, a JAMA study says adding behavior therapy to GLP-1s produced three times the results. 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
1: 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We got a big another day. After the big USA win yesterday, securing a place in the 32. It's a great day. It's a great day for USA soccer. It was an awesome moment in Seattle yesterday. The other key is that they get to stay on the West Coast. So they get to stay too close to home base camp, which is a big deal, which is in L.A.
2: Yeah, I mean, look, this is set up about perfectly, right? Because you get to rest your players next game that have yellow cards, right? So that they don't get suspended for the knockout round. Pulisic gets to not play next game as well to rest his leg. So this is worked out just about as perfect as possible with the game last night with Paraguay winning. So I think you couldn't ask for a better start. I mean, there's no way to ask for a better, you know, first two games.
1: Yeah, it was great, and I love the pride. Love everybody into it. Everybody was fired up. Very cool. A lot of fun. All right, buddy. Give me the Smith and Jigba meteoric rise player of 2026. Skill guy.
2: Tetaroa McMillan of the Panthers.
1: Oh, you like Tet.
2: He won Rookie of the Year last year, I believe. Yep. I'm correct on that. But I don't think people were paying attention to him last season, even though the award is by, you know, the writers. I mean, they pay attention. But, like, nationally, I don't think that people realize how good of a player he is. I mean, he plays for the Carolina Panthers. It's not a national brand. I think the Panthers are going to play really well this season. So maybe that's a little bit unfair. What?
1: Are you bought into Bryce?
2: Yeah, I am. So maybe that's a wrong answer because he won Rookie of the Year last year. But, like, I'm trying to think of another skill guy. I mean, Travis Hunter would be mine, but I think he's going to play corner this year. So, like.
1: Yeah, mine was Drake London in that I think he has, like, he just goes from an incredible, like, he's been very good. But he goes to the unstoppable kind of, like Smith and Jigba.
2: He's still in Atlanta, correct? I'm right on that. I want to make sure I'm right on that before I say this. Like, the quarterbacks there aren't very good. That's a problem. Who's going to play quarterback for them? Penix, right?
1: What's that? Penix.
2: Penix? Tua?
1: I think Penix.
2: I don't know. I think obviously quarterback matters a lot, right? How good a wide receiver can be.
1: I was always a panics guy. I mean, I don't think Tua's got anything left. Do you?
2: No, I don't think so either. Can I give you a running back? Do running backs count for this?
1: Yes, yeah, skill guys. Yeah.
2: Omarion Hampton in Los Angeles. I think with the Chargers offense line healthy, with the new coordinator in Mike McDaniel, he's going to have a really, really fantastic year too.
1: Yeah, if he can stay healthy, I mean, he's a baller.
2: Yes.
1: He's a ball. I like that a lot. I like that a lot. Now, you got me, it's funny, you got me going down the rabbit hole because I'm thinking about Atlanta. I mean, geez, is Tua going to win that job?
2: Probably not, but it's funny because they both quarterbacks excel at the thing the other one's not good at.
1: I know. If you mash them together, you'd have a great quarterback.
2: Just put in Tua when you throw the ball short, and put in Penix when you throw the ball long. just do that. Yeah. So I think that's why London and me. I mean, but I think Hampton. I think Hampton. Like, if you're looking for like an not under the radar guy, he's an important, you know, rookie last year, but feels like that's a guy that, you know, healthy with the Chargers. You know, being healthier in the offensive line and with the new, you know, the new emphasis with Mike McDaniel, that feels like a breakout star waiting to happen.
1: Oh, I gotta believe that their offense is gonna be. It's funny because the two teams that I think, I mean, all you got the Chiefs, you got your mainstays, but the two teams I think are that are live, are the Chargers and the Bengals.
2: Yeah, I have one more breakout player for you, by the way. You ready for one more?
1: Yeah,
2: Luther Burton.
1: Yeah.
2: I think Colson Love is going to have like 1,300 yards receiving this year too.
1: I love Colson Love. I love him.
2: So I think those are like those are the Bears guys are candidates for this as well. As far as the Chargers, they got to stay healthy.
1: Yeah, I love Burton. I loved him in at Missouri. I thought you said Burton. I was thinking. Remember the old? There was an old Bears tight end.
2: Oh no.
1: Luther Burton. Yeah, I agree. I like him.
2: Yeah, I think they're going to be.
1: And I love Colson Loveland. I love that off. I love that team, man. I think I'm a big fan of the coach. I think he's got Caleb Ballin. I think they have great offensive weapons. That whole division is good.
2: Be great. It's gonna be a great battle this year. Absolutely.
1: Yeah, because the Bears are really good. I'm curious. The team that I don't know about is the Lions.
2: Right.
1: I mean, I don't know how that's going to work out. You now got I like the fact that they don't share the backfield, right? So it'll just be Gibbs. We'll talk about it. We're the fellas right here, Fox Sports.
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22: At the World Cup, the United States clinched first place in its group already after a win over Australia 2-0 and then a loss by Turkey, which has been mathematically eliminated after dropping a 1-0 decision to Paraguay, which scored its goal in the second minute. Morocco scored in the second minute and won 1-0 over Scotland. Brazil, a 3-0 winner against Haiti, which at 0-2 has been mathematically eliminated. American Wyndham Clark leads the U.S. Open by 4 strokes in New York. The Tennessee Titans gave defensive tackle Jeffrey Simmons a 3-year extension worth $100 million guaranteed. In the NHL, Jonathan Toews, ex of Chicago, retired. To baseball, the Dodgers scored 3 runs in the bottom of the 9th to beat Baltimore 6-5. Boston, a 6-2 winner at Seattle. Winning pitcher Ranger Suarez had a no-hitter until the 7th. A's beat the Angels in 10 innings. I'm Steve DeSager.
23: 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Anthony Gargano with the fellas.
1: It's gonna be Sports Saturday.
23: 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Now, live from the Fox Sports Radio studios, it's the fellas with Anthony Gargano and Jeff Schwartz.
1: Well, good morning. Good morning. Good morning. Good morning. Happy Fox Sports Saturday to everybody. My man Eddie Webster listening. We hear you. How about Nikki and all the guys listening? So we appreciate it. As always, Jeff Schwartz, Anthony Gargano, as we get ready for another World Cup day of action. Are you betting the World Cup, my man? Because you're a great handicapper.
2: Yeah, so not for World Cup. So what I'll do is I'll tell you this. So I do a podcast called Bear Bets with Chris Felica. Chris Felica is a expert wagering on the World Cup. So basically I just tail him. He has wagers out. I go to the, I'll give a shout out to their Fox Sports app, and I just, that's how I do it. He has 4 wagers for today. I've already put the wagers in. So that's how I do it. I have made a couple live wagers, but like, you know, not like, who was playing Carousel and they won like 7-0. You could tell early on they were going to score a bazillion. They went down to, there was also Qatar, Qatar went down like two guys are in the middle of the
1: Yeah, there was a red
2: half.
1: Card.
2: I bet the over in that game, like the over for the other team in that game, that hit. I mean, just trying to find like spots like that to pick up some opportunities of live wager. But no, I just been tailing Bear. And so I think for today, he has, you know, he's got a wager for every game. So I'm not sure you should wager in every game, but, he has wagers for every one of these. So I will, I'll pull it up right now for you guys if you want to. The first game he has,
1: let people know.
2: Netherlands versus Sweden. He has Netherlands over 5.5 corners. Germany versus Ivory Coast. The second game, Ivory Coast win or draw. That's a good number on that one. Ecuador win to nil. So basically shut out. A shutout for them. You can find other ways to play that. That's not as expensive. And then the final game, the one that's super, super late tonight, Japan over 1.5 goals scored, against Tunisia. So, you know, lots of ways to get down on this, if you would like to. But, these are just like very, very small wagers. Like not a lot happening for me.
1: Yeah. Hey, one quick World Cup, no, very important. Trained to push past the pain. Not athletes, just people trafficked every day right here in the United States, sometimes by someone they trusted. During the World Cup, help us break the silence. 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Again, we've been talking about it all morning. I think we're all kind of swept up in it. There's nothing like an international sporting event. That's why, you know, earlier we were talking about the importance of sports, right, and bringing us together. Nothing brings people together like sports, whether it's the Knicks parade and you're bringing crazy New Yorkers all together in one, having their moment of love, you know, or, you know, the world stage. And then you have the visitors, like the Tartan Army doing their thing in Boston. There's this love affair. Like, how cool is that? That all of a sudden, the Scots are out there at 6 a.m. playing the pipes.
2: It's great.
1: And the neighbors come out, and, you know, it's a thing of beauty, and they love it, and they're embraced. The next thing you know, they're hitting the bars, and they're cleaning up after themselves, right?
2: It's
1: they're
2: the drinking.
1: It's so cool. Like, the greatest was the bars saying it felt like it was St. Patrick's Day times three. That's in Boston, mind you, right? Like, that's a feat. And then they went to Dallas, and they liked Dallas. They asked about Dallas. They liked it, but they said it's still not Boston. So, there was this real love affair between this group of fans from Scotland and Boston. Like, I love that. You have the German fan that's been going down south in Atlanta. Like, this is what sports does. This is why it's not trivial, Jeff.
2: It's not. It matters a lot. I mean, think about how many people have come to this country to watch their teams play. They play one game a week. Not playing a lot of games. I mean, they're just a lot of fun to see how much love how much commitment these fans have for their countries and their traditions and how much they've enjoyed coming to America. It's been fantastic.
1: Yeah, man. And that's why, you know, I don't want to be like corny about it, but, you know, talking about settling our differences on the field is awesome because you come together and there's this. I love it. I love the embracing it and embracing what it means and the cultures of it and, you know, and everything playing out on the field. It's my favorite thing. It's why I love to write about it. I was a sports writer before I was on doing the radio, TV, digital world. And it's my favorite thing to write about is sports because I think it's not just about the game. It's about the stories around it and the human, achievement.
2: It brings everyone together. Right? Sports does. True. It should.
1: Yeah.
2: Yeah.
1: It's true. And, you know, when I witnessed the Eagles parade in my town, really when they won it, when they won the Super Bowl, I flew back that Sunday to be with friends and family for the game. It was in Minnesota. So I was like, I'd rather be here because I had a feeling. I thought they were going to win. And I flew back, and we got a hotel room in the city, like right near Broad Street. And we all my childhood friends and everybody, we all got together, my cousins, right, like everything. And we watched the game, big party, you know, went nuts, you know, took a walk to Broad Street, hugging and kissing strangers, you know, sharing tequila, right? Like, it was awesome, right? Till 5 in the morning, and then I went and did the radio show. So it was one of those moments that was, I saw strangers hugging, and anything that could have strangers hugging and being joyful and kindness and love, I thought has to be a great thing.
2: Yes, it's been, again, it's been really fun to watch all these countries come together to cheer for their teams. And the joy. There was not even in the stands, there was a video of I think it was Congo fans that got to see their team score their first World Cup goal the other night. And they were in somewhere. They just did incredible amount of joy. It was just pure happiness. It was so much fun to watch. Oh, it was great.
1: Yeah, and that's something that's, you know what's crazy too? Is these countries that's like the whole country is behind one team. Like for a lot of these countries, right? Like, you know, they have other leagues and all, but some of the smaller countries, all you got is this, right? Like, this is it.
2: Absolutely. Yes. You know? Yes. Well, yeah. It's country pride, it's civic pride. Oh, absolutely.
1: Yeah, where we have, you know, we have all these leagues and teams and cities and everything else. These countries are all about one team. It's wild, and it's pretty cool.
2: It's a lot of fun to see the traditions that you talked about. Like, do we have what I've seen so far? Like the Norway, they do the rowing, right?
1: Yeah.
2: The Scottish, they sing and dance. Obviously, the bagpipes, right through Boston. We've seen the Dutch have this great little chant they do before their games and this little cheer. We saw the Bosnians just walk through the middle of Inglewood in all blue, which must have been a shock to some people in that part of Los Angeles that there was so much blue. Their pride there walking to SoFi Stadium. We saw yesterday when the coverage for Fox for the game, USA game, the USA fans were just incredibly loud and passionate. I mean, just it's awesome, dude. It's been great.
1: Yeah, the and you can speak to this because that's Seattle's. They're great sports fans, man.
2: Yeah.
1: They're great sports fans. They really are.
2: There's a view of the Pacific Northwest that's perpetuated from some cable news networks. That's not what the Pacific Northwest is all about. I had a friend one time who was preparing to go to Portland, and this person called me and was like, hey, I've seen the news, man. Is it like, I'm like, you're going to be fine. Don't worry. And they called me back after they got there. This is incredible. Yeah, I know. It's not what the news says it is. Seattle's perfectly fine. And their fans are passionate. They're super into it. Look, I played in Seattle, but more importantly, I played at Washington as an Oregon fan, who despises the Washington Huskies. That place is loud as can be, man. Seattle Seahawks are so loud. Oregon fans are super passionate, super loud. And by the way, they support their soccer teams up there. The MLS teams those cities,
1: Sounders. Yeah, they do
2: sell. Really they work. Sell out, right?
1: Yeah.
2: So in the Timbers in Portland, so it's a very passionate soccer fan base in that part of the country too. So we saw that yesterday. I saw people again, you know, it's always the lowest common denominator of a fan, right? Be like, this is, I wish Seattle was always like this. You don't live in Seattle. Like, how do you know what Seattle's like? That's one of my favorite things that we do in society is people comment on cities they don't live in, and they're really focused on the mayoral race in a city they don't live in, or they're really focused on the, what's happening in certain cities. Like, you don't live there. Why? You live 3,000 miles away. You let Seattle worry about Seattle. You worry about the city you live in. And Seattle, like, it's like, what are we doing? Why I'm from Los Angeles. I don't live in LA anymore. What happens in the mayor race doesn't impact me whatsoever. And Seattle's a great city, man. Very passionate fans. And I saw the reaction yesterday on social media to Seattle representing the way they did, like in awe. I'm like, no, why would you be in awe of that? Stop believing everything you see on TV.
1: Yeah, it was really cool, man. It was, it was loud. I just felt
2: their fans they're very good fans. Yeah, they're very loud. Very good fans.
1: It was great. It was really cool. And you know, watching the pride and I think that's what's finally happened is USA got good. Like our men's team actually got decent. Like I'll be honest with you, I was stunned when Zidane answered yes, because I don't think he was I don't think he was placating the question, because the question was, can the U.S. actually win the World Cup? And he said yes, and I was like, wow, like that's never been the case. Like they could never have won it in the past. The fact that you put them, even if they're not the favorite, the fact that you say it's possible, that it's not a miracle, that says something.
2: I mean, it looks like around a 32 game is going to be a game that we're going to be favored in. So you get through round of 32. I think most fans would have said success for this tournament is getting through the round of 32, right? Getting to the quarterfinals. Yeah.
1: Sweet 16.
2: And that feels like that's very doable for us at this stage. Did you see?
1: I think that's it.
2: So did you see yesterday, the night game? I saw it this morning that, they threw someone out of the game, gave them a red card, because they covered their mouth while talking to the opponent. Did you see this? It's a new rule this year where if you cover your mouth, I assume say some mean words, they give you a red card, which is a wild rule in my opinion. I am firmly against throwing people out for mean words, so I'm like against that in general. But
1: wait,
2: he covered his mouth.
1: Wait. So the guy covers his mouth and cursed the guy out or something.
2: Presumably he did. And there's Paraguay's Miguel, I'm going to butcher this last name, so I'm going to skip it, I'm sorry, becomes the first player at the 2026 World Cup given a red card under the new rules, barring players from covering their mouths to conceal discriminatory behavior. There's a video of him. That's the word they're using, I would imagine, for saying mean words to someone else. But he walks by a player on the other team and covers his mouth, and the other player turned to the official immediately and was like, he can't do this. And they threw him out, got a red card. And Paraguay won 1-0, and they were down a player for the entire second half, basically.
1: Wow. Who'd they play? Who did Paraguay play?
2: Let me see here. Who was it?
1: I didn't say it. It was late last night.
2: Yeah.
1: It was the last game. I was going after Brazil. Turkey.
2: Yeah, Turkey. Yeah, there we go. Turkey.
1: I don't know.
2: Turkey just decided to change the pronunciation of their country about 2 years ago. That threw me for a loop. I had to cover this more aggressively for the Euros, and so I made that mistake a couple times of pronouncing it incorrectly.
1: Oh, really?
2: Yeah. Turkey.
1: What did you cover for the Euros?
2: So for my podcast, for the Bear Bets I mentioned, for Chris Flacco, we covered like the Euros and Copa America 2 summers ago, like pretty aggressively. Like we did podcasts like multiple times a week.
1: Oh, wow.
2: Yeah. And we're not doing it quite the same for this right now, but, yeah, it was, we covered it pretty thoroughly. So, you know, but the soccer gets so much better, as we continue on because the better teams obviously play and you get better. I had a friend yesterday text me this. I wonder if you're a hockey guy. What if they create a blue line for soccer? So you add more offensive action and you weren't.
1: I'm afraid to bring this up because I don't want to be offensive to like true soccer football guys, right? Like I don't want to offend them, but yes, I love that. Yeah, I would love that.
2: So essentially what that would do for the people that are listening now. So instead of offsides being essentially based on where you are in alignment with the defense, right? So like if a defender basically is in front of you, then you have to be at their level. And so it can stymie offensive movement forward if the defense continues to move up toward the ball, if that makes sense, correct? A blue line would be the target for offsides. So as long as you're behind the blue line when the ball crosses the blue line, it doesn't matter where the defense is. You just have to be in front of the blue line, same as in hockey, right? So it would essentially lead to more offensive chances, not having to rely on the defensive positioning to make sure you're not offsides. That's the theory behind it.
1: Yeah. Yeah. Yeah. And I would like it, but I don't know how you feel, but when people that aren't big football people or baseball, basketball, and they tell us, they come up with rule changes.
2: Oh, I hate it. Probably.
1: It's offensive. Like you don't know. That's why I don't like to do this with that.
2: Congress getting involved in college football. I totally understand.
1: Right.
2: The last one is this. My buddy suggested two things. Okay. One was that also you cannot pass the ball back to the goalie once the ball crosses midfield.
1: Okay.
2: So, like, a lot of times to bail you, like, let's say you start to turn the ball over or, like, to bail you out, you kick the ball all the way back to the goalie. You can't do that anymore.
1: I don't mind that.
2: I don't know how you enforce that, though, because I guess, like...
1: I mean, I think it's a part of the game. The blue line's interesting, right? Yeah, the blue line thing is interesting, yes.
2: Yeah.
1: That's interesting, because now you have... Listen, this has been a great tournament. It's awesome. I agree. Like the score, like if there was a few more goals, if it was like hockey where, you score five or six goals or, one at a time, not every night, but it was 4-2, a little more goal scoring would, I think, make it even more popular.
2: The thing about hockey, though, is that you might get a 2-0 game, but there's 60 chances to score.
1: Right, right.
2: In soccer, you might get, in a good night, 15 shots and 5 of them are on target, right?
1: Yeah.
2: We're talking about 30 shots on goal for a month. I'm talking about just general shots in soccer. You get a lot. But now, of course, it actually might be too easy to score because the goal is so much. It seems like goalies just have a hard time. So this is so, the net's so big when you're on target, there's ain't no chance. So you might have to actually, if you do a blue line, it might be too easy for the offensive player at some point.
1: I don't know. Like, yeah, we should. It's funny. A buddy of mine just texted me who's a big soccer guy. He's like, I love you guys. No offense. Stop the blue line talk.
2: The other thing, too, is this like hydration break. How many fans hate it so much? Oh, my God. It's so funny.
1: I like the only because it's good to have a little break in the action. No? Why is that?
2: I'm so indifferent to it. I don't care. Now I want to see a blue line. Now I want to see it. Now because people don't like it. I'm not going to be contrarian.
1: You see, you're like your wife. You're creating chaos.
2: She's on her way to HOA meeting. She's on the way to HOA meeting right now. In-person HOA meeting.
1: There's nothing in life that I hate more is tedious rules. And it's why I couldn't live in that kind of situation. Because I don't want to be a part of an HOA.
0: and they're going to tell you how to live.
2: In our primary house here in Charlotte, there's no HOA.
1: Yeah, but you know what I'm saying.
2: Oh, it's terrible.
1: They're going to tell you how to live. This one, the rules.
2: Trying to change the rules.
1: Like, I hate rules. Leave me alone. I'm living my life. You live your life. All right? Stay away from me. I'll stay away from you. You want to be friends? I'll be friends. But don't give me rules. Okay, your garage has to be a certain color. You can't put the trash cans out until a certain time. There's all these rules. Are you pro-rules or anti-rules?
2: No, I leave me alone.
1: You what?
2: Leave me alone.
1: All right, good. All right, yeah.
2: My wife is trying to change the rules because they're very archaic, and like we got in trouble last year for like doing some things like putting a fan on our patio and stuff like that. Where it's like, why?
1: You're not allowed to do that?
2: No.
1: Yeah, see, that's what I'm saying. Like the rules of don'ts, I don't like. Like, don't tell me I can't put, it's my patio. Why can't I put a fan on my patio?
2: Yeah, we installed a fan on the side of the patio.
1: Yeah.
2: It's hot. It's South Carolina.
1: Exactly. Like it's yours. Why can't you do that? You have people tell you what to do. Anyway, all right, quick TO, come back, and I got a baseball thing for you because they're going to do away with the draft. Well, they're going to curtail the draft. So I want to get to that with you as well. A couple of things. Fellas hanging right here, Fox Sports Radio.
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0: drafted, right, by the Tigers. And now look at him, up at 19 years old. 20.
1: It would be a complete change to the way things are done. Now, they have taken away some rounds of the draft. It used to be 50 rounds of the draft, right? It's less rounds now. But this would be a drastic change to fundamentally how baseball is drafted. But also, just like, think about what this would do to like college baseball.
0: That was my next point. Baseball. You're right.
1: Because we talk about
0: NIL.
1: Uh-huh. And NIL, by the way, like right now, it's crazy how NIL is, because like Oregon, for example, is, you know, we're Oregon. Like we're losing our three like freshman All-American to SEC schools because they can pay four times the amount that Oregon can pay in college baseball. But this is all part of a proposal, obviously, right? That's going to be in front of the players. Baseball is having a renaissance, right? I feel like baseball is more popular than it's been in a long time. It's really engaging with young fans. The changes they've made to the sport to make it quicker have been really important. Just going to a game, the flow of the game is so much better now. They've done a really, really good job of making baseball a lot more fun to watch for people that might not be diehards like me and you, right? I'll watch a baseball game that's 3 hours, but for my kids, you know, a game that's 2:30 is much more palatable for them, right?
0: Right.
1: It would be a giant mistake for them to miss any part of next season for a lockout.
0: Oh,
1: and I hope it doesn't end that way, because the amount of backlash you get from that, they would recover, of course. It would just take so many years to recover from missing a large chunk of next season because of a contractual, you know, CBA issue between both sides.
0: Yep. No, in a big way. So right now the draft is 20 rounds.
1: Yeah.
0: They would make the draft 12 rounds. They would also add an international draft. Right now, there's an international pool money, right, where you could spend
1: some amount of money, yeah,
0: right, or, you know, X amount, which I always thought was stupid. Like you should be able to draft all these players, right? So the idea is they'll have an international draft and a domestic draft. So the domestic draft would include Canada and Puerto Rico, and then there would be an international draft, all the Latin players, Japan, everything else, and kind of end the chaos. But the thing that really struck me was this idea that your high school kids can't be drafted. The dog's biting the curtain. Stop.
1: Oh, the dog. I love it.
0: She's biting the curtain. She's gonna pull the curtain down. That's shocking to me.
1: So we talked earlier about travel baseball, right, and softball for a while. And the culture in this country when it comes to that, right? And how it relates to maybe soccer, because the soccer coach mentioned the culture of American sports youth, basically. And if there were no longer a draft, okay, for high school players, how would that change travel ball? Do you think, because right now travel ball, right, is a showcase for colleges, but also, of course, for MLB scouts. Does that change the business of travel ball if no longer you're being scouted for the MLB or being just scouted for college? Does it change? Does it put more pressure on parents to take their kids to these showcases to get a college scholarship now? Like, you know, the college scholarship,
0: it becomes bigger, right?
1: Because more, you want to go to college now.
0: Yeah. So I think it becomes bigger. I think college baseball becomes bigger. Listen. We were talking about college baseball is great, right? Like, and you want to talk about growth of a sport? That's the next tier of growth. Now, imagine this. Now, if I'm Major League Baseball and I have a system, like I got this deep minor league system, I got a mind talent, the whole thing. Why wouldn't I want college baseball to take shoulder some of that load?
1: Yeah.
0: Right? And I could cost cut from my system, knowing that, yeah, I don't need to just house kids there. That's what college baseball is for.
1: Yeah. And college baseball is making a renaissance too. I mean, we've got Oklahoma and North Carolina tonight playing for the first round of the championship series.
0: It's fun. Like, I mean, that whole, like, it's a bracket. It's, it's in a perfect time of the year where

0: you're playing for a championship. Like, I could see college baseball becoming like the next growth of the sports, because all of a sudden people start, you know, let's be real. Now, I guess you can bet on it, right?
1: College baseball?
0: Yeah.
1: Oh, yeah. I bet on North Carolina tonight.
0: Yeah, see? Like once that takes hold, you know, I mean, that's that's going to blow it up even more.
1: Yeah.
0: Like, you can see, there'll probably be NCAA pools, and I don't know, you know, all that stuff, like, you know, bracket pools and, you know, you name it. But it's got all that, and why not? The interesting thing is, now all of a sudden, all of a sudden money's pouring into college baseball, then there's NIL money that's going to go up for baseball kids.
1: You would think so, yeah, absolutely.
0: Which is fascinating. By the way, speaking of baseball, Mizorowski hit 104.3 last night.
1: It's insane.
0: I mean, he's hitting a radio frequency.
1: Yeah, it's crazy, right?
0: 104.3. Are you kidding me?
1: Did he hit a 105 last yes. hour? Not this one, but the one before that. Yeah.
0: But every time I see these numbers, like, you know, 104. Are you kidding me? 104.2, actually. I got to
1: feel real.
0: What? I mean, that's just outrageous, man. He's unbelievable. He hit 47 pitches last night, were 101 or higher. Are you kidding me?
1: Doesn't feel
0: real. People are talking about throwing fire.
1: Throwing gas.
0: And that's not, you know, like, listen, old school baseball guys will tell you that the radar guns are faster and all this other stuff.
1: I don't know.
0: I mean, this dude's throwing 104. They're accurate, man. That dude is firing. Wow.
1: He's bringing it. Oh, yeah. It's unbelievable.
0: It really is. Yeah.
1: It's very, very impressive.
0: Cool. Very cool. All right. We'll take a quick TO. We'll come back, get you set. I got a couple Father's Day things for you. All right. Okay. We'll throw a Father's Day 4. So I want to hit you with 4 Father's Day questions coming up as we hang out right here, fellas, on Fox Sports Radio.
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12: 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What if I stop? A British medical journal says you'll gain the weight back 4 times faster. 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There is an answer. Alex Goen patented hypnosis. In fact, a JAMA study says adding behavior therapy to GLP-1s produced 3 times the results. Hypnosis is behavior therapy, concentrated. And Alex Goen hypnosis is the only U.S. patented hypnosis proven useful by the U.S. Patent Office. 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

0: Fellas. Jeff Schwartz, Anthony Gargano hanging out with you guys always every Saturday. 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Because you were talking about the soccer changes. Because he grew up a soccer kid. He goes, but I'm going to tell you something. And he goes, it's the same thing. Cue the bad German accent. Jeff, I think offensive linemen should have their hands taped into a ball every time so they can't grab defensive ends on every play.
1: How does that make the game better, though? We're talking about ways to make soccer more exciting. You're talking about ways to make football worse.
0: Well, no, but he's saying because you guys hold, that's what he's saying.
1: Right, but that's going to make the game worse because you'll never score points. The defensive lineman will just kill the quarterback.
0: Well, he's a soccer guy, right? He was looking. Looking for 6-0.
1: I mean, that's how you want to watch football. We want more action. Like, that's a word. We want just more.
0: I know. I think he wasn't meant to be literal. He was more looking at, hey, man, you know, leave our sport alone. Like, the soccer guys, I don't blame them too, because I would feel that way too, right? Like, you know how we are. They propose all kinds of things about football. Like, leave football alone.
1: What are they proposing about football? We'll tie our hands together? That's the best proposal they got? Give me some more proposals. We'll put a blue line in, too? I'll put a blue line in.
0: Blue line.
1: No, what's so funny?
0: No, it's crazy. I'm just imagining the FIFA blue line. Like, people would go, they would go bananas.
1: They can't even handle hydration break. Can you imagine they'd just be like, yeah, we're putting a blue line in.
0: Yeah, oh no, because they already hate what Americans do to sports, right? Like, you can feel it. Like, they hate our sports culture.
1: What do we do to sports? Just pay $1,000 to have our kids play travel ball? That's a good hit.
0: All right. I got a couple Father's Day because it is Father's Day. So here you go. Give me your best dad advice that either you have or you have received.
1: This advice is not from my dad, but I think it's just general good life advice. My high school football coach would tell us all the time, don't lie to yourself. Don't lie to yourself, right? And that advice can be used in everything, right? Because if you are honest with yourself about everything, right, then you can make changes necessary or do what's needed. If you lie to yourself about the way that you behaved or the way that you're acting or the way that things have gone in your life, you never make changes, right? You never do the things you have to do to get better in life. Don't lie to yourself was just really good. It was football advice, obviously, right? Make sure are you lying to yourself about the work you're putting in? You're lying to yourself about the film you've been, or you're lying to yourself about the weight room stuff, right? Like, you know how many people lie themselves about things that happen in their life. So I love that advice. Very simple.
0: Very good. That's excellent advice.
1: Yeah.
0: Excellent advice. All right. How about this? How about your favorite dad and sports moment?
1: Oh, I have a couple of them. So, when I was, we grew up UCLA fans. I remember distinctly where I was when Tyus Edney went coast to coast.
0: Oh, wow.
1: To beat Missouri at Boise State in the round of 32. I was with my dad. We were sitting at home. I like jumped across the couch to like jump on him when Tyus Edney made that shot. Eventually UCLA won the championship. And my dad, He bought the Sports Illustrated like year end video. Do you remember they used to advertise that after championships? Like, you know, like if you, as soon as the championship was over, like get the exclusive Sports Illustrated season in review. So we have this VHS at home about the Bruins season. that we used to watch all the time. And Jim Herrick saying, shoot the ball, Tyus. Just shoot the ball. Oh, that game also, I remember when I was, I would have been 12, 1998, UCLA-USC at the Rose Bowl. The Bruins were down 17 entering the fourth quarter. And my dad was like, let's just leave. I don't, you know, basically I don't want to watch this embarrassment. And I was like, no, how about we stay for a little bit longer? And the Bruins came back and won in double overtime. That was a lot of fun.
0: Wow, that's great. Yeah. That's really great. Look at that. That's cool. And mine was my dad. I was like 12 years old. Went to Eagles, Cowboys, and the Cowboys always beat the Eagles. And you know, it was like a cold playoff game. God, I mean, I remember it like yesterday. Underneath the Green Army blanket and watching the game. And then a couple years ago, my Massimo on Father's Day hit a home run.
1: Nice.
0: And he gave me the ball, and he signed it. Oh,
1: that's awesome.
0: I still have it. I love it. It's my favorite
1: position. I mean, I very much enjoy taking my my kids to Oregon football games. Like, that's been a real pleasure every year. We meet some friends out there, and we go to every opening game now. It's a kind of tradition.
0: That's cool, man.
1: Already got tickets and everything booked up for Labor Day weekend this year.
0: Oh, that's going to be great. Who are they playing?
1: Boise State. It's actually a decent opponent for once.
0: Yeah. Listen, they're going to be good this year.
1: Us or Boise?
0: No, Oregon.
1: Oh, yeah.
0: They're going to be
1: championship
0: fun.
1: Robust.
0: Yeah, it's a fun year, man. It's going to be a great year. All right, last dad question is, give me your favorite TV dad. If you had to choose a TV dad, who would it be?
1: Oh, TV dad? Jeez. Yeah. Wow. I don't even have time for this answer. Wow. Favorite TV dad. I don't watch much TV anymore. I'm trying to think of, do you have one? I don't want to leave.
0: I don't know. Anymore. I mean, whatever. It's just a fun. And
1: Peter Griffin. No. Peter Griffin's
0: right.
1: The worst,
0: right.
1: The worst example. I'm talking about that. TV dads. I don't really want. I'll just say happy Father's Day to all the dads out there.
0: Yeah.
1: Very, very special day tomorrow. Hope you guys enjoy it.
0: We love you guys. All right. Enjoy everybody. Jeff, love you, buddy. Everybody have a great weekend. Fellas are out. We are Sports.
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16: The USA at the World Cup has already clinched first place in its group because after a 2-0 win over Australia Friday night, Paraguay beat Turkey 1-0 in the late game. Turkey at 0-2, mathematically eliminated. So is Haiti at 0-2 after losing 3-0 to Brazil. Morocco scored a goal in the second minute and defeated Scotland 1-0. American Wyndham Clark leads the U.S. Open by 4 strokes. In the WNBA, Washington ended New York's 8-game winning streak, 86-83. To baseball, the A's trailed the Angels 11-4 in the 6th inning. Athletics won the game in 10. 12-11 over the Halos, the final. Boston, a 6-2 winner at Seattle. Winning pitcher Ranger Suarez had a no-hitter until the 7th. The Dodgers won their 4th in a row with 3 runs bottom of the 9th, beating the Orioles 6-5. Victories for Atlanta and the Yankees. I'm Steve DeSager.
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18: Good morning, everybody. Rise and shine, and welcome into this edition of the St. Luke Sports Medicine Roundup Show. I am Jack Heim, filling in on this Saturday morning for Mike Raymond here with you. Hope you're all doing great here on this weekend. Got James Maynard alongside me here in studio producing. Always thankful for him and his work here. But we have two great guests joining us here on this Saturday morning from St. Luke's University Health Network. We have Fallon and Ryan Hasek. Start first off with you, Fallon. Appreciate the time here. Appreciate you being able to come in to studio here today. Just kind of talk about a little bit what you do with St. Luke's and what a kind of day in the life of work there at St. Luke's University Health Network. St. Luke's looks like for you.
19: Yeah, thanks for having me on. I am a physical therapist over at our Center Valley location. I work in our outpatient center, and I am typically treating the athletes and the active population there. So, I mean, sometimes morning we don't get a whole lot of our high school athletes because they're obviously in school, but come the afternoon, it's kind of like athlete center there, and we're treating, you know, athletes, whether it's an ACL, whether it's an ankle sprain, you know, any kind of athlete injury that they're coming along with from different sports.
18: How long have you been at St. Luke's for?
19: I've been at St. Luke's for a little over 4 years now.
18: Very nice. Very nice. Ryan, welcome on the mic now. I'm making a little bit switch around here in the studio. Great to have you in here as well. Just to kind of get the background on you, how long you been at St. Luke's at, and what does a day look like for you?
20: So I've been at St. Luke's for about 10 years now. I work up at our Palmer location, so up in the Easton area. A good amount of athletes there will get from Easton High School as well as Wilson, sometimes Notre Dame and Becca as well, and similar to Fallon. Again, first thing in the morning is I'll say our weekend warriors, and then later on in the afternoon is when the athletes start coming in. And just as she said, you know, everything from your typical ankle sprains all the way up to your more complex ACL injuries or multi-ligamentous injuries, unfortunately. And yeah, we love working with them.
18: Great to hear, and great to hear you enjoy your work and have been at St. Luke's for a good tenure of time now. Fal, I want to go back to you because you said you obviously do the PT work, but you're also a coach at DeSales. Just talk about that experience and what that is like for you being able to help coach on the side along. What would you do in the PT field?
19: Yeah, so I love coaching too. I've been coaching for over 13 years at different universities. I've been at DeSales for about 6 years now, and I work specifically with their track and field athletes, but it's awesome because you get to know all the coaches over at DeSales. I know the athletic trainers over there. I hop in the training room to kind of help them. So it's more or less kind of bridging that gap where if they need a little bit more care and the trainers don't have the time, then they kind of scoot over to my clinic. So it works really well to move them back and forth and get them back on the field quicker.
18: Great to hear. I want to ask this for both of you. Is there anything, you know, maybe recently that you've seen pop up maybe more than others? Like, what are the most common things that you guys are seeing in the day-to-day in the field? Ryan, I'll start with you.
20: Are you saying, like, in terms of injuries that
18: yes.
20: we see? Or I would say, like, most common, at least in terms of athletes, would be, like, ankle sprains would be probably the most common.
18: Yeah.
20: Low back strains. A lot of times it's from overtraining, all of a sudden they're increasing their intensity or they're going for high school grip and rip, you know, max weight that they can go for versus programming and building that up. But again, a lot of times they're younger, so you're able to just talk to them, educate them, and then just gradually build them back into it. And then start educating them as well on, okay, when you are lifting with your buddies, this is how you need to go about that.
19: Yeah, from a running perspective, a lot of it's the overuse injuries that I see from the track and field and cross country perspective. A lot of it, you know, it has to do with training, but also, you know, just with their nutrition, with their sleep. I'm kind of always encompassing the whole athlete with them. But yeah, a lot of overuse injuries that I kind of discuss, and with my coaching background, that's where I can get into more of like the gait retraining drills and more of that modification of their training schedule and program, which, some physical therapists can't do that. So that's really awesome that I can kind of take that next step to, again, bridge the gap, talk to the athletic trainers, work hand in hand with everybody.
18: That's great to have that background too, because it seems that you can not just help them with what they're currently dealing with, but to help prevent them from dealing with further issues from that, and getting
19: yeah,
18: that
19: absolutely.
18: Background, having those connections certainly makes it a great ability to be able to just get deeper and diverse into your background. Ryan, I want to go back to something you said, a lot of ankle sprains, lower back strains. The back's complicated, obviously, because, you know, the back is something that you can't necessarily say, hey, do this. It's like, it's just got to kind of heal as it comes in a way. Like, again, take it from a guy who's not in the medical field, but just kind of my perception. How is that in the way that you were talking about educating our younger athletes on being able to not just get healthy in the moment, but stay healthy long term? How rewarding is that for you? And just kind of talk about these lower back strains and how you maybe work out the kinks of that to return to play as soon as you can in a decent amount of time, I guess, if you will.
20: Yeah. So I always say that back pain is like the common cold of orthopedics, where everybody gets it. We don't exactly always have an exact reason as to why. You know, I use the example of, you know, going for a max deadlift, right? Or squatting or whatever. A lot of times it's because, poor basics prior to that, where they're, as Fallon was saying, you know, they weren't sleeping well. Nutrition was, is an issue. They had finals, so they had a lot of stress, and then they're also coming to their championship portion of their season. So all that stress and the body responds differently. So there's so many different factors that go into back pain. But the way I try to just simplify it and declutter the water, if you will, where it's just, all right, focus on the basics. If this particular motion feels good, we're going to keep doing that motion. If this one hurts, common sense, we're going to avoid doing that for right now. But we're going to get back to building into that, and then we're going to try to build up that resiliency of the tissues to make you stronger, so then the chances of it happening in the future are less likely, and your tolerance to that activity, tolerance to those stressors is much higher.
18: Good to hear in that, in the sense of it's a slow buildup. It's a ask of you mentioned return to play, and however long that takes, it takes. But you got to do what you're comfortable doing and then work off from there. Fallon, I want to go back to you because you mentioned in the running space here, and there's especially the nutrition, the sleep aspect, of course, important for any person, but obviously an athlete as well to be able to function at your highest ability. With recent things taking stage, like red light therapy or things like that, are those things that both of you are kind of like diving into, things that are maybe new on the heal and recovery-esque space? Are those things that you guys are encouraging your athletes to maybe try to do? Or just what is your thoughts on those things like that as it currently stands?
19: Yeah. So a lot of those extra recovery tools, I always say, are like the high-end things that are nice to add. But I mean, I would say 50 to 60% of our athletes are not getting enough sleep, are not getting the right nutrition. So to just focus on the basics are more easy to do, because not every athlete has the ability to go, you know, jump in a sauna, go get red light therapy, you know, have these nice extra fancy tools at their step. But can they, you know, add an extra hour of sleep? I mean, from research, research says the top amount of sleep to get is actually 8 hours, and that reduces your risk of injury by a decent amount. But then, you know, if you're down at 5-6 hours, that's increasing that risk of injury up a lot. So something such as simple as just getting a little bit more sleep can help with injury and recovery and, you know, building that tissue back. And then same with nutrition. I mean, I know a lot of new talk is getting more protein, and I think protein is huge with, you know, just making sure these kids are eating enough. I find a lot of my college athletes don't necessarily eat enough calories and enough protein for all the activity that they're doing through the day, you know, walking to class, doing this, playing, you know, pick up basketball game before they come to practice, like all that stuff. And that all is a lot for them to, you know, go through. And then add that stress level on top. Can we manage stress a little bit as well? That also can regulate with the tissue healing as well. So,
18: and that's the interesting, especially about the college athletes, because, you know, if you're not having a great, you know, nutrition plan, especially for these major D1, they obviously focus on that, and that's a big emphasis of their programs. But the down the levels you go in athletics is not necessarily as obviously financially invested. And so you have to like look around and say, hey, how can we just help you on the margins? If you say, get the good nutrients, get your protein intake to be at a good spot, and so on and so forth. Ryan, I want to go to you on the same subject matter. Any thoughts chiming in further about things like the extras, like a red light therapy or saunas and stuff like that, in terms of helping athletes on the day to day rest, recover, and make sure they're functioning at their best?
20: Yeah. So exactly as you just said, the extras, you know, as Fallon was saying, I always say that we want you to get the low hanging fruit first, where it's like no amount of red light therapy, cupping, other things are going to help balance out a poor sleep and poor diet. A lot of our athletes will ask about some of those modalities. And we do have laser, we do have BFR, we have win back therapy, we have all these other kind of interventions, but, and those are all helpful. It's a piece of the puzzle. But really, if you're not doing the basics, you're not eating right, you're not sleeping long enough, no amount of those things are going to help. And a lot of times what these athletes are seeing is they're seeing the pros do it. It's like, well, the pros are already in, you know, top 1%. So any fraction of a percent difference that they can get in their recovery, they're going to do that. But you better bet your butt that they're already doing the sleeping, the nutrition, sports psychologists, you know, all those things. They're covering all their basics to the nth degree. So any little bit that they can get, they're going to do that. You as the high school athlete, when you show up to your game, and a true story where I had kids, you know, cramping on the sideline, asking them, hey, what'd you have before the game? Oh, we went to Dunkin' Donuts. Okay, great. What did we have? Oh, I had the Texas toast, and then I got coffee with extra sugar and espresso. I figured that would give us more energy. I'm like, yeah, that's also going to dehydrate you guys, and that's why we are where we are, stretching on the sideline. So,
18: what a great story about how just an interesting approach to get ready for a game. But that's just the part of being a youth athlete and being young. You're not really necessarily having the deep dive focused on what you should necessarily be intaking before a game. But I'm glad you brought up the psychological aspect, because sports are, of course, you have to have the physical ability, but the mental aspect of it is something that has especially been such a great focus. I would say going back for a good part of a decade now, it's getting close to becoming more and more of a focused upon thing in the field of sports. For both of you, how is it when you're seeing a patient, getting them to recover, obviously getting the physical motions down, but helping them out along the way mentally in their recovery process as well? Fallon, I'll start with you with this.
19: Yeah, I mean, a lot of it's just, I mean, kind of, you know, coming down to their level and talking to them about, you know, what are the things that they enjoy about their sports, and just getting them back to being ready to go back on the field. A lot of times I always have them as early as possible. If they're a soccer player, bring a soccer ball into the clinic. If they're a lacrosse player, bring your lacrosse stick in. There's easy drills that we can do to get you feeling like you're back to doing your sport, even if you're maybe 3 to 4 months out to returning to your sport. And that's, I think, one of the big things to keep them motivated to coming, because it stinks, you know, sitting on the sideline, you know, watching your teammates do everything they want to do. And yeah, that definitely drains them mentally. Another thing that I do actually with my track and field athletes is one of my athletes is also a volleyball player, and she has to read a book for volleyball. So I actually piggyback off of that psychological book that the coach gives them, and we talk about the different things each practice, which is kind of fun. And I make them, you know, break it down. I make them do a positive speech to the kids, and they, you know, they're super nervous in the beginning of the year, and they like don't want to talk in front of their peers. And then by the end of the season, they're like, you know what, I want to do it today. I'm like, yeah, let's do it. Like, so they definitely come along as they go.
18: It's great to hear that growth and that comfortability as, you know, the goes on longer and longer in that regard, and it's nice to hear. Ryan, before I go to you, it's, for me, especially with younger athletes, I think the way you look at it is obviously you're just going through a lot of different things, especially in the high school stage. You're physically maturing in a lot of different ways, and you're growing in so many different regards, whether it's just socially, and there's just so much going on in that time, I think, of your life. Dealing with a, you know, no matter really what injury it is, but obviously the more severity you get can make it a lot tougher, I think, to deal with that. In terms of like, hey, you maybe start to think like, why is this going on? Why is this happening? So on and so forth. How do you maybe work through and nurture an athlete who maybe is having those kind of thoughts? It's like, you know, this is obviously a terrible thing, but why has this injury maybe happened to me in the more severe regards? If that's something you've experienced.
20: Oh, absolutely.
18: Okay.
20: me personally, yes. So I actually tore my ACL and meniscus in high school, junior year, going into senior year of high school. So having to go through that myself. But yeah, so from like the mental aspect of woe is me, why did this happen to me? And then also mechanically, okay, why did this happen to me? Which is, again, is a whole, 30 minute plus conversation you can get into. I try to meet the person where they are. And again, sure, like, oh, just because I had my ACL tear, I know exactly what you're going. No, I don't. Because I have an idea of what I experienced, but how you're experiencing, how you're processing everything is going to be completely different. So just, I think just listening to them, and then also trying to play devil's advocate with things to a positive spin, because I am always positive to a fault as much as I can be with them, of, you know, just showing them, hey, this is where we are. You know, we've rehabbed this type of injury many times before. We get people back to their sport and hopefully even better than what they were before. So just letting them know that and trusting the process. And I think just as Fallon said, bringing in their something that they're comfortable and something that they love, you know, whether that is their, you know, their lacrosse spoon, their, you know, their soccer, everything that they're bringing in to show them that, hey, yeah, we've been working on these boring exercises seemingly for the first couple of weeks, but we're hitting the basics. And here we're going to introduce your sport. And oh, look at this. You can actually do a lot more than what you're thinking. Again, it's not 100% intensity, but hey, it's something you can actually start to see this progress that you've been working towards.
18: And it sounds like from both of you, you obviously the basics is, of course, the fundamental aspect of getting any athlete to recover, but keeping that love of their respective game involved as early as possible sounds like something that can not only just instill confidence into the athlete, but keep them feeling like, hey, this recovery process is going maybe even better than I thought mentally at the time. And I think it's great that you're both doing good work to help instill that confidence and belief that, hey, they're going to get back to what they love doing, and they're going to get back to doing it, you know, if not fully how they were doing it, mostly how they were doing it before the injury did occur. Real quick before we go to break, you did bring up ACL tears. And when you hear that, it's like, oh, it's a gruesome, obviously not a great injury. It takes a good chunk of time to recover from that. I think of a guy like Todd Gurley, who played in the NFL back in the mid-2010s. He tore his ACL in college, and he just had recurring knee injuries after that, and it really derailed his career. So even as recently as the mid-2010s, you're an ACL tear, and that can ruin an athlete, even at the professional level. Unfortunately, you see that kind of thing happen. What are some things now that you're maybe seeing with ACL tears and recoveries that, at least I think the way I look at it, more athletes are coming back, and they're not having as many setbacks from that type of injury, especially starting at the professional level, than maybe as you did just some years back? Fallon, I'll start with you and then go to Ryan.
19: Yeah, so one of the big things that, again, going along with that psychological process with the kids, and one of the things that I really hone in on is they have to be 100% confident going back to their sport. If they're at 70% confidence, the re-tear rate just skyrockets with those situations. So I'm always like, hey, how confident do we feel with this? Hey, can we push this a little bit more? We have to build up into that 100% intensity. If we never get back to that 100% intensity until we go on the field, you're already at a setback right there. So that's where, again, trying to work into a lot of these sport-specific drills and return to sport playing. I mean, we do return to play testing with all of these ACL when they kind of get to their 9-month mark. But even in that standpoint, like, yes, they could pass these tests, but if they're not confident, we need to get that. We need to get those more sports specific drills, like bring your soccer ball in today. Let's, you know, let's play a little bit of one-on-one, you know, let's do those types of things so we can get you feeling more confident.
18: Absolutely. Ryan, how about you in this regard?
20: Yeah. I think just ultimately getting their swagger back, where it's like, all right, you feel 110% confident. I'm absolutely going to crush this. I feel stronger than what I was prior to. And all that return to play testing is great. And that's a piece of the puzzle. But again, if they're not mentally ready, like, they're going to play differently. They're going to be hesitant. They're going to not be going all out, and they're going to be worried about re-injuring. And that's going to be an issue there.
18: Well, it's been great to talk to both of you so far here. We're going to continue this conversation here in our next segment. We'll take a break, come back here. James Maynard will give you the bottom of the hour update here on this Saturday morning of this edition of the St. Luke's Sports Medicine Roundup here on Fox Sports Radio, 94.7 FM and 1230 AM in Easton.
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18: Good morning. The Iron Pigs pulled ahead in the seventh and then exploded in the eighth with five insurance runs to beat the Worcester Red Sox 9-3. Otto Kemp went 4-for-4 with a home run. Wista and Lehigh Valley will play again today, and we have coverage beginning at 6:05 p.m. right here at 94.7 FM, 1230 a.m. and lvfoxsports.com. Francisco Lindor is on a rehab assignment with Binghamton. He went 1-for-4, and Binghamton beat the New Hampshire Fishercats 5-2. Cam Schlitter threw six shutout innings and struck out 13 Reds players to propel the Yanks to a 5-0 win over the Reds. Jazz Chisholm and Ben Rice each hit a home run. The Phillies and Mets both had off yesterday. The Yankees get the Reds today at 1:35, while the Mets and Phillies play each other today at 7:15. Yesterday in the FIFA World Cup, all four games were shutouts. The United States triumphed over Australia 2-0. Morocco beat Scotland 1-0. Brazil dominated Haiti 3-0. And Paraguay defeated Turkey 1-0. Wyndham Clark has a 4-stroke lead at the U.S. Open going into day three today. I'm James Maynard.
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18: Rolling along on a Saturday morning here on the St. Luke Sports Medicine Roundup Show. I am Jack. I'm filling in for Mike Raymond today, continuing our great conversation with Fallon and Ryan Hasek from St. Luke's. It's been great to have their time. A great first segment of the show, and we'll dive right back into our conversation in just one moment. You heard James Maynard for this bottom of the hour update there. Pigs continuing their series this weekend against the Worcester Red Sox. Winners of two in a row now again. You can hear that coverage starting tonight at 6:05. You also mentioned the World Cup. We'll be bringing you world soccer updates running four times a day from Westwood One. Brought to you by Clinton Acura and Phillipsburg Easton Honda. All the great action in the World Cup so far. So we're going to welcome Fallon Ryan back in. We brought up ACL tears, and we brought up, now we're bringing up the World Cup. So first off, we'll start with talking about the soccer and then dive into the injury aspect of it. Big soccer fans, you've been watching a lot of the World Cup. I know you said way last week, and we're trying to find updates on the scores. Did you catch the USA game yesterday?
2: We did watch the USA game yesterday, nice. And it was awesome. I mean, yes. Having two wins back-to-back, I said we Googled when's the last time that they won their first two games in an opening World Cup. It was 1930.
18: Yeah.
2: Which is wild to see. So I'm excited to see them play.
18: Yeah. All the way back to their first World Cup that they ever qualified in was at 1931. Did the U.S. look like a strong team this year? They are dominating group stage play. It's going to be exciting to potentially see how far this run goes as one of the host nations of this World Cup. Ryan, welcoming you back in. I'll ask it real quick before we dive back at the injury front. Have you been enjoying the World Cup so far? How much have you caught on the likes of it, so on and so forth?
20: We have been. As we were talking prior to the show, we have two little ones, and our daughter wanted to go outside on Friday, so we ended up turning our TV so we could watch it from the front yard through the window.
18: Very nice.
20: Had a bench set up. So, yeah, we've been watching it a good amount.
18: That's great. Get outdoors, have some fun, watch some sports. That's the best part about summertime around here, really. You can get outside and even configure the TV to get the sports on no matter how you do it. God knows I do it a lot as a big sports fan. But we were talking about ACL tears going right into the break. Long recovery process. Again, and I feel like that's just so... Pretty much every injury, it's individualistic to your own body, but especially I think with ACL tears and the recovery time, based on the severity, did you just tear the ACL? Is there more going on there in the knee with how much damage ended up getting done for the injury you sustained? Just kind of talk about how recovery process goes on some of the ways you do training to get them back to ready to play and however much time it takes for specific athletes. Ryan, I'll start with you for this one.
20: So first thing that goes to my mind, again, if we're looking at somebody, prior to surgery, we're looking at getting their quad function back as quickly as we can, as well as their range of motion, full bending, extension, getting all the way straight, and being able to fire that quad. We also like to introduce, different movements and exercises as well as modalities that we're going to be doing, especially right after surgery. So there's less of a fear component or just, to familiarize them with it. So one of those being electronic stimulation, again, our nerves, have better contraction when we use an external stimuli of NMES, we call it, or neuromuscular electrical stimulation. Basically just helps the nerve get a better signal to the quad muscles to get a good contraction. I don't know if Fallon wanted to talk about BFR at all there.
2: Yeah, I mean, I get them on the blood flow restriction training, yep, or what we call BFR for short in the clinic, but we get them on that, you know, week one to get their quad firing. The BFR, what it does is it stimulates your growth hormone to make, in layman's term, I say, a really easy exercise really hard. So if you think about, you know, doing straight leg raises, you know, an athlete, usually straight leg raises, no problem. They could bang out 30 straight leg raises without any issue, no soreness. But you put BFR on, and typically with legs, we occlude it at like an 80%, and that increases that growth hormone, which then stimulates the growth of that quad muscle, gets them really sore. So that next day, like you're sore from doing just straight leg raises and, or again, simple quad squats or quad exercises like that, that you can really get that soreness. So it builds back that muscle much quicker than, say, if we didn't have that stimuli on. So that's what also really helps build that quad muscle back. With the ACL being a typically a quad autograft for most of these kids now. The quad definitely lags behind a little bit in those first 4 weeks. So getting this BFR on them earlier is just stimulates that and gets that back a little bit quicker for them.
18: Seems it's a nice critical recovery method. Again, you mentioned the quad lagging behind, get that built up early to get itself, you know, going and recover. So mentioning the BFR, though, and going kind of a little deeper into that, what are the kind of things that maybe has, you know, maybe more evolved with BFR maybe recently, if anything, on how that's become like more a commonplace method of especially helping with this type of injury?
2: I mean, it's been around for a while now. I'm going to say, what, 15 years, Rye, you think?
20: I'd say maybe 10 to 15.
2: Yeah.
20: It was first developed within the military. A lot of our guys were surviving different attacks, IEDs, so

0: but you're not having to overload those tissues, because you want to protect the repair that the surgeon did a great job on. But we also want to get that quad going as soon as we can. And one of the things that I would say is, from my own personal feeling from the courses, I remember, you know, the day after doing the exercises, and even when I've done my own rehab for different things, is where, like, yes, you do have that post-workout soreness, but I feel like it's not quite as bad as it would have been if you had done, like, you know, a heavier workout in terms of the weights. You know, even just doing a simple body weight squat with the BFR compared to doing it with a couple hundred pounds on your back. The BFR feels like the similar intensity, but then the next day the soreness isn't as bad.
1: The recovery is a little quicker.
0: Yeah.
1: So typically, I mean, sometimes I will work, you know, BFR in twice a week with these athletes, just so we're getting that heavy load twice a week, or simulating that heavy load mm-hmm. with these kids.
2: I want to go a little deeper in this regard, and it's great to hear that everything that you guys are saying is all going back to the basics. And that's, I think, just such a big part of healing and medicine, and as it is to life. I mean, you got to get the basics done before you can branch off of that. You mentioned the first 4 weeks, I believe, with the quad and getting that built back up in terms of going with BFR. Is that just usually an early stage thing, or is that throughout the process entirely as well? Just how does that go about in that regard?
1: So, I mean, at one point, yes, the BFR kind of gets obsolete, because you want to get these kids back to doing their gym routine. So when they're at a stage where they're back to, you know, hey, I can lift 3 days a week, then they're back in lifting 3 days a week. And that's when we typically take the BFR out. A lot of times I go based on if I do like a handheld dynamometer testing to see how strong their quad is compared to their other side. If they get within 90% of their other quad, that's when I typically also take the BFR out, and all the kids are happy when I do that.
0: Yeah, it's usually a love-hate relationship for a lot of our athletes.
2: BFR. So it's great to hear these, you know, insights about BFR, and especially going back to the occlusion rate with the blood flow. I mean, thank you for translating, because yeah. I hear that and I'm like, all right, that sounds all fine and dandy, but I could not tell you what on earth that means. So it's great to get insight, because you hear an ACL tear on the surface level, obviously it sounds bad and it's a long recovery process, but hearing these things like the BFR early to build up that quad and continue this rehab process to get these athletes back to where they were, I feel like, especially recently in sports, and I mentioned when we started this conversation, I don't know if both of you would agree, but when ACL tears are happening now, I feel like a lot of these athletes, really, I think no matter where the level is, and correct me if I'm wrong, but it feels like they're getting back to playing at the level that they were at before, at a more consistent rate. Do you guys feel that that is true now, or is that still something that kind of case by case basis in regards? Ryan, you first.
0: Yeah, I would say, you know, of course, case by case basis. Yeah. Yeah. As a medical profession, you know, a lot of us are type A, and we want, you know, 100% are getting back to mm-hmm. the prior level of function. I would say that it needs to get better. So getting back to that level, but then also not having a re-tear, whether it's on the same side or the contralateral or opposite side, of the body. And that's where it's, again, you cover everything as best you can, but, you know, even our return to play testing, as an example, that's a lot of times it's in our clinic. So hopefully our clinics are relatively level, flooring and controlled environment, and we're having them do some aggressive testing. But there's some scenarios where no matter what you do, there are some things that you just can't account for. Myself, for my ACL tear that I had, was I was at a sprint and I went to push off the ground, and there was a divot in the field, so I didn't have any ground to push off of, so I essentially hyperextended my knee. There's nothing you're going to do in that scenario.
2: Exactly.
0: So you can have unfortunate freak accidents like that. But again, just as we were saying earlier, it's okay. We're covering the basics. We're making sure psychologically they're ready and they're confident with that. And then also a time factor of, again, the 9-month return to play. Some people will push for a year. Research-wise, there isn't a huge amount. Some people will still debate on that difference, but typically what we use is a 9-month standard for return to play.

0: and then progressing that way.
1: One last one before we let you. You guys mentioned retail rate, and that is something that I feel like, you know, especially when I look at a pro football running back, for example, you hear all the time, it's like, hey, well, they get back from this ACL, but it's going to take X amount of time for them to get back to feeling like themselves post this injury. Does that, like, a correlation in terms of regards of, like, hey, they don't get back to themselves because there's a risk of a re-tear, or is that just a thing where it's that specific athlete and they're having to build up in that amount of time due to themselves?
0: So a combination of the two. I forget the exact percentage, but they say for every month that you can delay after 7 months since the surgery, the risk of re-tear decreases, I think, and I'm looking at Fallon for this, I want to say like 10 to 15% for every month.
2: Yeah, I think you're right.
0: It's a significant amount.
1: Yeah, that's...
0: So, and that's where once you get to that 9 month, that percentage up to a year starts to decrease and decrease. So then it becomes the question of, okay, how are they looking? What's their strength like? What's their symmetry looking like for side to side? Because that's what we use as our one of our main comparisons.
1: So,
2: yeah, and I always say too with our return to play testing is like, yeah, we want to equal to the other side, but we want to also look at the like objective look of the mechanics, so how they load their knee, how they bend their knee, and how does that look. And if it doesn't, like, if it still looks ugly compared to the other side, I'm sorry, I'm still wanting to work on that before I release you to go do other things. But yeah, that's a lot of the other thing with the landing and loading mechanics from jumping.
1: Yeah. Absolutely. It's so interesting to hear in the regards of like 1 month could take it down, could slash the time by a good healthy percentage in terms of that re-tear rate. It's always interesting to hear how, no matter what part of the human body you're talking about, how it heals, how long it takes to repair. It's a fascinating kind of deep dive. And in this instance, we're talking about ACL tears. We are going to take our second break. And I want to say this before we go to break here. It's been great to have both of you here in studio today joining us, Ryan and Fallon Hasek from St. Luke's. Great to hear your insight, what you do, what a day looks like for you, and diving a little deeper to ACL tears recovery, Ryan. And you can obviously speak from personal experience. That's a huge help. Obviously not fortunate that you went through that when you did, but it certainly helps on the conversation have that personal experience in regards to what you do as a medical professional. Thank you both for taking some time to join us this morning. Greatly, greatly appreciated.
2: Yeah, thank you.
0: Thanks for having us.
1: We'll come back and wrap things up next here on the St. Luke's Sports Medicine Roundup Show here on Fox Sports Radio, 94.7 FM and 1230 AM in Easton.
3: 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What if I stop? A British medical journal says you'll gain the weight back 4 times faster. So what now? There is an answer. Alex Goen patented hypnosis. In fact, a JAMA study says adding behavior therapy to GLP-1s produced 3 times the results. Hypnosis is behavior therapy, concentrated. And Alex Goen hypnosis is the only U.S. patented hypnosis proven useful by the U.S. Patent Office. 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
1: Back here on a Saturday morning on the St. Luke Sports Medicine Roundup Show, I am Jack Heim. James Maynard back in the studio producing chair. Just had Ryan and Fallon Hasek on the show here this morning. Great to have both of them, both BTs at St. Luke's. Great to hear from both of them, get their insight on a bunch of different topics there. Of course, they're treating the younger athletes there in high school, college, talk some professional stuff there as well. ACL tears, different recovery methods, the likes of it. If you missed any of it, you can hear back on the podcast feed or go to lvfoxsports.com for that. James, bond your mic up now. Great to talk to you. We'll talk a little baseball, dive a little deeper on the world of sports to close things out. Mets, Phillies Thursday night, Juan Soto, pair of homers. That was a good performance from him. You love to see that. And a Mets victory. Those have come at points this season, few and far between, but man, life as a Mets fan, it gets you prepared for so many different things in life, just to experience the ups and downs, the more often disappointments than the successes, unfortunately. But not going to be doom and gloom here today. Good win on Thursday. See if they can carry it over to tonight in Philadelphia. Weird series with the game on Thursday, off day yesterday. That's something you see more back towards like opening day, but you see that here in the middle of the season with an off day and a Friday night. As summer is in full swing here, it's very, very strange. You miss out on profiting on a Friday night at home at the ballpark. But hey, I'm not involved with the schedule making office there for both these teams or in the MLB. So,
11: do you ever wonder how the sausage is made when it comes to schedule?
1: I would love to get into the minds of the schedule makers, because some of it just makes no sense at all. I mean, this is the first time these teams have played each other this year. We were on June 18th. The first meeting between Mets Phillies 2026. There's that. I mean, that's an abomination. No world where that should be happening. But again, we could go on a whole deep dive conversation for a good considerable amount of time on how the MLB schedule doesn't make a whole lot of sense. And even if you want to play all 30 teams, that's fine. have pit them against each other. That works, but make it in a way where you're still seeing your division rivals, not having to go almost 3 months into the season without playing each other. Just utter nonsense. But
11: yeah,
1: it is what it is.
11: Before I continue on that topic, I just have to make sure, it has to be said, it's always nice to have a Fallon in the house.
1: Yeah.
11: Shout out to Tom there.
1: Of course, Tom.
11: And Fallon.
1: Yeah. So Fallon Hasek from St. Luke's again. Fallon and Ryan were great to talk to this morning. Loved our little conversation there.
11: But here, just imagine today. Being a fly on the wall, just at schedule making. And then, yes, certainly, we can certainly critique it all too well, the schedule making, not understanding, yeah. Like you said, like, why are we just getting the division rivals now? Why is there a game on Thursday in the series, then a day off, and then 2 days. I don't understand how they do certain things. Why we had to like beg for what I think was Memorial Day. Monday's traditionally an off day, but like MLB, you have the day if you want baseball.
1: Yeah,
11: like,
1: yeah.
11: Like how do you not do that?
1: Exactly.
11: But I stress the point of like, you know, like what kind of degree, high level degree, do you have to get to have 30 to schedule 32 teams? In a relatively organized, in a very organized, efficient manner. Like, I don't know how they do these things. How schedule organizers for these big leagues do it.
1: Well, it's certainly not an easy task. I'm not going to sit here and make it like it's a cakewalk to make these schedules out, because there's certain times you have to get all of these certain division games requirements in.
11: Network
1: demands. How do you make the road trips work out where it's not teams flying all over the country on one single road trip? It's not easy to figure out, but the point we're making is in terms of like, there has to be a better balance to think of all your teams playing in division against each other without having to wait for a nearly 85 game-ish stretch to the point where the Mets and Phillies had to wait each other. It's just a rough estimate. I didn't decide to do the math in my own head and calculations there, but baseball rolling along here with the regular season full swing now, getting closer and closer to the All-Star break in just a couple of weeks, probably about close to month's worth of time now. I guess about a little less than that. But exciting times in baseball. Mets, Phillies continuing the series against each other here this weekend. Teams like the Braves, Dodgers, they're all rolling along. The usual suspects in terms of the National League side of things. AL-wise, weird with the Central. The White Sox being highly competitive in the sense of that division. It's a weird sight, not accustomed to seeing it, but good for those fans there on the South side. Of Chicago, Yankees good. Blue Jays have been an interesting one. They got pretty well beat by the Cubs yesterday. Not as successful of a season there with Toronto, obviously, as we saw last year, them within a win of the World Series. So a good lot to talk about in the baseball regular season right now. Brewers in the National League Central. Mariners taking reign out west there. They were in the ALCS last season. So a lot to be excited about baseball-wise. Let's go to the World Cup, though, quick. James, I know you're not the biggest of soccer fans, but the United States playing excellent, win 2-0 over Australia yesterday. Things got a little chippy at the end between those two teams. No Christian Pulisic yesterday for the United States. It was no problem. They won 2-0, didn't concede a goal in that game, and they set the tone early. An own goal in the 11th minute. They added one more in the middle stages, and they're off to the knockout stage now. An impressive start. The United States, who certainly had a lot of pressure on them coming into this World Cup with the knockout stage loss last World Cup against the Netherlands. That was obviously over in Qatar, but now here at home, it's in your home ground, you know, on your own continent. Most of these games being played here in the United States, some games being played in Canada and Mexico as well. Impressive performance by the gentlemen of the United States in Seattle yesterday. Did you catch any of it?
11: No, I did not catch anything, but I'm certainly catching
1: the highlights.
11: Well, I was going to say more of the enjoyment of all the foreign nations coming over and enjoying our country, which is so refreshing and reassuring and whatnot. And I have to ask you this question. Which country do you think you'd have any kind of have a similar kind of reaction to that that it seems like Scotland's having and whatnot?
1: Which country would I have a...
11: Do you think you'd have like a very similar, like, wow, look at this country, look what they do?
1: I mean, I would probably say Italy. I mean, I have Italian ties, especially my dad's side of my family. So it's always something I've wanted to go to Italy. And from what I've heard, like, it's very unique. Like, they don't do, like, breakfast isn't a thing over there. It's like they do very light, just usually like a coffee and maybe like a croissant or like something light. So that's interesting as someone who doesn't really usually have a huge heaping of breakfast myself. Mm-hmm. And I'm also a big coffee guy, so that would also be just a natural, seamless fit for me.
11: Has any of the reactions or any of the countries made you want to visit them, the country more? Like maybe
1: Scotland's interesting. Scotland's interesting because those people have come to Boston and they have just tore it up. They love it, not in a bad way.
11: Yeah.
1: It's a very positive reaction. They took over a Red Sox game. They have made, you know, Gillette Stadium there, their second home. There's even like, a legislation proposal where it's like Glasgow and Boston are going to be like twin cities now.
11: Right.
1: So great to see that cohesion. And the World Cup has been so fun to watch. Excited to see how that unfolds the rest of the way in the coming weeks here. And the summer's taken over. Great to talk with Fallon and Ryan Hasek, though, of St. Luke's here on this Saturday morning. Great to get both of their insights here. Filming for Mike Raymond. He'll be back with you next Saturday for James Maynard. I am Jack Heim, signing off here on this Saturday morning. Great to be with you. Enjoy the rest of your weekend. Iron Pigs baseball will be coming up tonight at 6:05. They're continuing their series against the Worcester Red Sox. There in that one, coverage will take the air here for the pregame at 6:05 for 6:35 first pitch. For James, I'm Jack, signing off, saying so long. Enjoy the rest of your weekend for all of us here at Fox Sports Radio of the Lehigh Valley.
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30: At the World Cup, the United States clinched first place in its group already after a win over Australia 2-0 and then a loss by Turkey, which has been mathematically eliminated after dropping a 1-0 decision to Paraguay, which scored its goal in the second minute. Morocco scored in the second minute and won 1-0 over Scotland. Brazil, a 3-0 winner against Haiti, which at 0-2 has been mathematically eliminated. American Wyndham Clark leads the U.S. Open by 4 strokes in New York. The Tennessee Titans gave defensive tackle Jeffrey Simmons a 3-year extension worth $100 million guaranteed. In the NHL, Jonathan Toews, ex of Chicago, retired. To baseball, the Dodgers scored 3 runs in the bottom of the 9th to beat Baltimore 6-5. Boston, a 6-2 winner at Seattle. Winning pitcher Ranger Suarez had a no-hitter until the 7th. A's beat the Angels in 10 innings. I'm Steve DeSager.
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33: Oh, what is going on? 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
33: 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And don't stop there. Hit that thumbs up icon and comment away. 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Okay, Team USA fever over here, right? The men's team, they've won their first 2 games. They've won Group D already before they face Turkey. I got the memo this morning. I'm like, when did that happen? CRISPR Fett's like, that was like 2 years ago. I'm like, oh, well, I'm up to speed now. I didn't know that was a thing. Turkey, they're taking on Turkey. With a little stank on it, right? Like, you know, you get the pinky finger in the air when you're sipping coffee. Turkey over, or fancy over. That's going to be on Thursday, but we're looking beyond that. We already won the group stage over here, right? We're looking bigger and badder than that. So here's the deal. Think of this through betting eyes, all right? Not go Team USA, right? Got my face painted and let's go. Like, you don't stand anything to lose. All right. We're betting here. All right. You stand to lose something here. Let's say you're placing a meaningful bet, whatever your scale is, a meaningful bet to you. All right. So the belief meter was standard scale from 1 to 10. But what is your level of belief that Team USA will reach the quarterfinals? So that's the final 8 teams. They would have to win 1-2 knockout stage games, right? When it gets down to the 32 teams, you got to win one to get to 16. You got to win another one to get to the final 8 teams. What is your belief meter that Team USA will win those 2 games in the knockout stage and get to the final 8 teams, reach the quarterfinals? At BetMGM, by the way, they're plus 175 to reach the quarterfinals. What would be your belief meter reading there, Rich? What would you say?
0: I'm at about, I would give it a range. I'm somewhere between 70% and 80%, and I would say I'm more touching the lower end of that scale. So let me, out of 10, using your criteria, I'll put it at a 7 out of 10. I think this is real. They've already won Group D. I think it's very possible that they could be one of the final 8 teams standing. And I think it's priced right, honestly. And I think that sort of matches, now that I'm thinking about it, plus 175, you said.
33: Mm-hmm.
0: That seems about right, where it should be. So, If I were to put real money on this, like something significant to me, I think I'd feel comfortable with that bet.
1: I would as well. And here's why. If you look at the bracket as it stands, it could change, obviously. A round of 32 potential matchup looks like Bosnia right now. That feels pretty confident. I feel like they, U.S., again, all of these matches are on home soil. They're going to play at home. So you give them the home field and you give them the momentum, and hopefully Pulisic is healthy and all those positive things. Then the round of 16, which would be the winning match for you to win this bet, would be either Czechia, right? Czech Republic, or New Zealand. I'll be honest, like, that feels like a path that the U.S. can overcome. So, right, they don't have to face any of the big South American powers or any of those teams. It looks like all of the European powers, the Germanys, the Brazils, the Netherlands, those are all in the top half of the bracket. So the U.S. wouldn't have to face those teams until the semifinals. It in the bottom of the bracket where the U.S. is currently, as it stands, it looks pretty doable, where they could not only make the quarterfinals, but Brian, I will take it a step further. The semifinals look like it's a strong possibility here. So I would say, what would you say, Rich? A 7?
0: Is that what you're at? Yeah, 7 out of 10.
1: I would say I'm a 7.5. Like, I would say I'm stronger. I'm pretty strong that they're going to be a quarterfinal team in this World Cup.
33: Well, I haven't been doing preacher curls over here because I'm a little weaker on this. I'm going to go 5. All right. I haven't been working out my triceps. You know, I am not as strong as you guys on this one. I'm going to go 5. I get it. Listen, the path is favorable. Winning Group D is a big deal because you get a lesser third place team for that first knockout stage game. So that's a big deal. And could they reach it? Absolutely they could. But I just go back to, this is the first time since 1930. The U.S. has won consecutive matches at a World Cup. They got to win consecutive matches in the knockout stage to get to the quarterfinals. So, you know, I'm not more than a 5 right now. I'm not saying they can't do it, but if this is through betting eyes, yeah, this wouldn't be a meaningful bet. Am I racing to the window to place a meaningful bet on Team USA to reach the quarters? I'm not. So you guys are stronger than me. That's fine. Maybe you guys will line your pockets sooner than I will. Time will tell. How about the semifinals? Okay, now we're talking the final 4 teams. You got to win 3 games to reach the semifinals. Where are you on the belief meter of that happening, Rich?
0: Much lower. I think is where the fairy dust usually runs out for teams that show up and shouldn't be there. And you can make an argument that the U.S. shouldn't be there. And I think if we were on, I would say two games ago, there's a lot of people who would agree with me, and right now, this might sound sacrilegious to even mention, but the betting market still has the U.S. as a dark horse, not as a co-favorite. They've got the U.S. at plus three. It depends on where you look.
34: Plus 500. Yeah. Yep.
0: Yeah. So this is one of those things. I mean, you're talking about true heavyweights out there looming like France, Spain, England. You know, there's treachery afoot the deeper and deeper you get into this tournament. So I think I'm at about a 4 out of 10. I would say that this is significantly lower than my belief that they'll be in the quarterfinals.
1: Yeah, I think this is where you put all of those other, you know, Spain, France, England, Argentina, Germany, Portugal, Brazil type teams into the fray that they would have to beat to potentially get there. Whereas if they do win the group and they will have a relatively favorable path those first two matches, it ends relatively quick. I think that's where the drop off is. I don't think they're a final four team. And that, you know, that's kind of how you have to rank it. And I know the bracket might give them an opportunity to maybe be a Elite Eight team.
34: March Madness.
1: I don't know, semifinals going around. Elite Eight, Sweet 16. There definitely is a level of skepticism that they can do this against an elite world superpower in soccer or football. That is where I'm skeptical. I think right now it's a good story. It's not quite on the Knicks level yet, right? It kind of actually feels like the Knicks before they got to the finals, because everybody was saying the Eastern Conference is trash. And when you get to the Spurs or the Thunder, where you're going to hit a wall. And it just didn't work out that way. I think if they face a healthy Thunder team, that series goes differently. I know we're not talking about basketball, but you kind of get the point. Now we're talking about the United States of America beating like Spain or France or Brazil in a World Cup match in the quarterfinals. It's a bridge too far for me right now.
34: Yeah.
1: I think Elite Eight feels like the ceiling. If they make a semifinal, it would be the biggest story, I think, since when was the last time they made a semifinal in the World Cup? I mean, I don't even know if it's ever happened. I honestly don't even know. That's now uncharted territory. So I would say I'm like a 2 or 3 that they're able to win 3 matches in the knockout stage. That's wild.
34: I'll tell you one thing that doesn't inspire betting confidence. When you go to BetMGM and you go to semifinals and you're looking for Team USA, scrolling down, haven't seen it yet. Oh, I got to click on see all for the other unlisted teams. Team USA is 11th in the pecking order. And that's not saying that they don't have to beat all 10 teams, right, to reach the semifinals. This is a bracket, right? They don't have to do that. And it's not saying they can't do it, but yeah, I'm at a one here. When you're talking about beating the elite of the elite, that's where it gets dicey. It's 5 to 1. It's a nice payout. It's possible, but I would not be.
1: It's not nice enough.
34: Yeah. No. Exactly.
1: I think plus 175 to make the quarterfinals. I think if you're going to make a bet on Team USA to make a run, I feel like that's as far as you want to take it and have reasonable, you know, expectations.
34: Yeah. Okay, let's do a 2-for-1 little combo platter right here. So give me your belief meter reading on Team USA to reach the championship game. How about your reading on the belief meter for Team USA to win it all? What would those two readings be for you, Rich?
1: Negative.
0: Yeah, right. All right, so championship game, if I gave semifinals a 4, I guess I kind of have to give the championship game like a 1.5, 2. I would say I'll put it at a 2. I'll be generous here. You know, and again, we're talking about like what would be my comfort with a significant bet. It would be a lot of fun if you guess right along the way and you had something worth your while on a championship run. So 2 out of 10 sounds right. The semifinal run, to answer Jared's question, would already mean the best modern finish by U.S. men's World Cup team in history, well, in modern history of the World Cup. Getting to the final means stacking knockout wins, avoiding one flat finishing game. Really, you're looking to basically just walk scot-free, not having that one mistake. That seems difficult. To win it all, I'll give them a chance. I'll say a 1 out of 10. The reason it's not zero is because of home field advantage, I would say. You know, if this was being played overseas, it probably would be a zero. But the fact that the World Cup is here in our host nation, I got to give them at least a 10% chance to get it done. They've already superseded my expectations for the first two games that they played in this tournament. So yeah, to reach the championship game, a 2 out of 10 confidence level, to win it all, to win the World Cup, Team USA on the men's side, give me a 1 out of 10.
1: Zero. and I love you guys, and I love US, and I'm as red, white, and blue as it bleeds, but we have to be honest about where we are as a nation in terms of this sport. This is not baseball. This is not American football. This is not hockey. Like, where it, and I know that even those sports have, and hockey have a lot of international flavor, but we're right there. Like, we're on the precipice. Like, we're on the cusp. Hockey, we're, you know, we won a gold medal, all the other great things. We've never been close in soccer. It's never even been, even in the conversation, for it to be at that level. We're there, a World Cup finalist, World Cup champion. That's crazy. That is an insane jump. 12 to 1 says that there's an 8% chance in the implied odds that they reach the final. I think it's lower than that. Like, I don't think that's a great bet. I think it's 1 in 100, maybe. Probably more like 1 in 1,000. That they're able to overcome power after power after power. I mean, they're going to have to face probably an elite European team at some point before the semifinals. And then in the semifinals, they're going to be facing an England or a Brazil or a Germany or an England or one of those teams that is just on a level that we can't compete with. As good as we, I mean, it would be on the level of probably the 1980 Miracle on Ice for them to win a World Cup. Just how insane that upset was at the time. That, I think, is the level of, and they're going to have to do it multiple times. They're going to have to probably win two of those types of matches to win a World Cup against two elite superpowers. So as much as I want to ring the bell for the stars and bars, I can't, that's a bridge too far for me. I think quarterfinal is a reasonable expectation. Anything past the Elite Eight is like, I mean, you got to pinch yourself. It is Miracle on Ice type stuff.
34: I do like the commercial with Mike Ruzzioni, where he's like, what, you don't believe in miracles? And he's like popping some peanuts or something like that. It's great. It's
1: perfect. That's what it would take.
34: It really would. 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I just wanted to delay unveiling my belief meter, you know, readings. Over.
1: It's got to be negative if I'm a zero, dude. Brian.
34: Yeah. The championship game, you got to win 4 games in the knockout stage. Like, forget group play. Group play's over. Now you got to win 4 knockout stage games to reach the championship game. And you're talking about, like Jared said, some of the elite countries in soccer. They're probably going to have to face multiple elite of the elite countries in soccer to reach the championship game. I'm at a zero. My belief meter is nil. Right?
1: Yeah, you should have went with nil.
0: Yeah. That's so funny.
34: Right, there you go. You got to win 5 games in the knockout stage.
1: Forget
34: it. The U.S. finally won consecutive games in a World Cup for the first time since 1930. Now they're going to win 5 in a row. Get out of here. I'm at negative 20. I'm at negative 20 for them to win it. That's my belief meter.
1: I will say this. Whenever the run ends, like, hopefully they win one group stage or one knockout stage round, you know, match. Whenever the run ends, it's going to be treated like they're going to get a hero's, you know, reward. Because just getting to this level, getting this country excited about this sport.
34: Yeah.
1: Regardless of how deep they go, I think is an accomplishment of its own.
0: To put this in perspective, Brian Noe just basically said, using this scale of confidence level in the U.S. men's national team, that somebody could give him a dollar and they would have to do a lot of convincing to get him to put it on the U.S. men's national team.
34: Your money. That's yeah, exactly
0: win
34: what
0: the world, to win the World Cup. That's what he's saying.
34: Right, that's pretty now. Much, yeah. It's if you're hysterical. Giving me your money to bet this, I'd be like, I still feel like I'm wasting your money, man.
0: I'll be honest with you. We should just get a sandwich instead or put it towards,
1: I would
0: you know,
1: bet it with your money, Rich. I would bet it with your money and Brian's money, but I wouldn't bet it with my money.
34: You know what's funny? Really, if you think about this, I know we're doing a lot of Knicks comparisons. Yeah. The U.S. men's national team is much more like a Spurs comparison, if you want to think about it. This, you got to walk team. Before you run, right? Yeah, like, you're going to go from crawling to sprinting and winning it all. Get out of here, man. That's not how it's going to go, right? It's not going to go down that way. But again, we're not expecting that. You got to, you know, baby steps over here. We're not expecting you go from 0 to 100 miles per hour in 2 seconds flat. You know, it's a process here. So we're objective about this. We're reasonable. All right, we've got the reasonable Rich Ornberger, Penn State All-American, the very level-headed Jared Smith, FSR betting analyst. I'm Brian Noe. 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
0: Robinson fizzing it back. Serginho Dez blocked. Still in. Might be two. Is two. Or maybe not. The flag comes up for offside.
1: I think he's going to be onside here. The trail leg of the player at the top.
0: It is
1: and
0: being
1: as he heads
0: checked.
1: That in.
3: After factual review, the goal scorer was not in offside position.
0: And the building shakes in Seattle.
34: That's awesome. What a call. That's a World Cup on Fox right there. I love that. Like, hey, baby. No, maybe. No. It is a goal. I love that back and forth. That's tremendous right there. Team USA beating Australia 2-0 yesterday. Good on them. We'll have more on Team USA at the top of next hour. And Mauricio Pochettino's ridiculous comments. I can't wait to dissect these ridiculous thoughts of his. But we'll have some fun with that top of the next hour. Let's focus in on our boy, Brendan Sorsby, huh?
11: Oh, yeah.
34: Former college football quarterback, I guess. He should be out of college football. I mean, that's just that's the reality of the situation. So he applied to enter the NFL supplemental draft. And what's ironic about this whole thing is that Sorsby dropped his lawsuit against the NCAA because he now needs to be declared ineligible in college by Monday to then be eligible for the supplemental draft. How crazy is that? He went through all these legal hoops to try to be eligible in college football. He was granted an injunction and was at the time eligible. Now he's like, I actually need to be ineligible so I can move on. It's a life in the NFL. This is a crazy winding road over here. But the first part of this whole thing, there was nothing personal about this whatsoever. We got some pushback where it's like, hey, would you be going after the guy that blah, blah, blah? It's like, yeah, we would. I thought Deion Sanders put it very, very well. The Colorado head football coach, right? He said this before the injunction was granted, which at the time made Sorsby eligible to play this year. Deion Sanders said, somebody's gambling on a sport they're playing. You don't think something's wrong with that? Just say that to yourself. This guy on my team is gambling on the sport in the competition that we're about to go out there and have. Something's wrong with that. It's as simple as that. There's no personal vendetta. There's nothing personal about it. It's just he bet almost 9,000 times, some of them involving his own team. You should be out. No questions asked over here. So he's moving on to the NFL. This does have to be signed off by the NFL. There's a little bit of red tape, but it looks like his college career is over. We got to spin it forward right now. So in my mind, this is where it is. It's where Sorsby could be versus where he actually is, right? If you look at this, there was a great piece up on ESPN.com, and they just went through the layers of this whole thing with Sorsby, you know, trying to get to the supplemental draft, right? He has, what's the official word? He's applied to enter the NFL supplemental draft, right? So this was Matt Miller, the NFL draft analyst over there at ESPN. This is what he said about Sorsby. In conversations with scouts before the NFL's mid-January deadline for underclassmen to declare for the 2026 draft, he's talking to all these people, and they thought he was a potential high first-round pick. He wouldn't have gone ahead of Fernando Mendoza, but Matt Miller writes, in what was seen as a weak class at the position, he would have been ranked ahead of Ty Simpson, the QB2 and eventual number 13 pick on most boards. Think about that. We could be living in a world right now. Had Brendan Sorsby back in January said, you know what? I'm just going to go pro. He could be a Los Angeles Ram right now. Yeah. Like he could have been the 13th overall pick. Instead of Ty Simpson, just think about that for a second and the money attached to that where, you know, Ty Simpson signed a 4-year fully guaranteed rookie contract worth $25 million, gets a $15 million signing bonus. Now, with Sorsby, if we do have a supplemental draft, depending on where he's picked, he would get a contract equivalent to what a player picked in the same spot in April's draft earns, right? So if he's the 10th pick in the second round. He gets 10th pick in the second round money. That's not 13th overall pick in the first round money. So the financial implications are massive for him. And it's a completely different ball of wax. The supplemental draft's kind of like a silent auction. So you're asking these teams that are like, all right, well, we don't know what it's going to look like come April in 2027, right? And what the quarterback market is exactly looking like. And now we're going to use our pick in the supplemental draft that we won't have when the draft rolls around next year. It's not a great spot to be in whatsoever. So that's how I weigh it, where he could be versus where he is at this stage.
5: Yeah. Let's see. How do I feel about this story and how do I feel about it moving forward? I would say, first and foremost, the biggest problem here is, or actually, this is a good thing for college football. This story needed to go away in the NCAA. College football's better off without Brandon Sorsby and this horrible stain that would be on the record of the sport if this injunction held up and he wanted to play and he did play. It would have been a bad thing for sports because this was never a story of, hey, it's just a kid betting on college football and he made a mistake. I mean, $90,000 wagered, at least 40 on his own team, 40 bets, 40 independent bets on his own team. That is not a story of just a kid making a mistake.

0: he ends up getting drafted. Now, I'm predicting a few years down the road now, but if he ends up being selected by a team that's quarterback needy or has the ability to develop Sorsby into an NFL talent, if one day he's a starting quarterback in the NFL, this will be forgotten. This will be forgotten. Yeah. Nobody will talk about it. It's just the way it goes. I mean, there's guys who are accused of vicious crimes against women. Not only charged with, but convicted of vicious crimes against women. And they are your starting wide receiver on your fantasy football team. Now, look, it's not my obligation to judge you. I've had some of these guys on my fantasy football teams as well. It's just whatever your threshold for morality is. If Brandon Sorsby is a successful player in the NFL, everybody will forgive him. End of story.
1: Yeah, I totally agree. I mean, in terms of, and I'm not dismissing or you know, justifying, you know, what he did, because it was bad in terms of, you know, the scale of things that you shouldn't be doing. But it's a drop in the bucket compared to what some of these other NFL guys not necessarily get away with, but teams look the other way for him. We didn't even talk about the Vrabel Russini stuff. Like, that's in another class of its own. And then the individual scandals that, you know, and crimes that these players commit, and if you can play ball, you will get a second chance. There is zero doubt in my mind that the right outcome happened here. Sanity prevailed. You cannot allow this kid to play college football after betting on college football. And the Deion quote is great. What he left out was he bet against his own team.
2: Right, yeah.
1: Like, yeah. He bet a prop under on the quarterback of Indiana to go under his passing yards total.
0: Yeah.
1: He bet the first half total under, basically rooting against his team to score. He plays offense. That is unforgivable. Mm. There is one thing in sports you cannot do. Unforgivable. It's like the unforgivable curses in Harry Potter. You cannot bet on or against your own team. It's the one rule. You can't do it. There's no breaking that rule. There's no coming back from it. And the judge, the ruling, well, irreparable harm to his football career. Yeah, no duh. That's what the rule is in place for. There's consequences. And if there's no consequences, then there's who cares about breaking the rules? It doesn't matter. I can get away with anything I want. So the congressional oversight that I hope we're getting in college sports, I don't think it is needed in the NIL space. I think that will hopefully govern itself. Water will find its level. Money always kind of figures its way through the system. What we need congressional oversight for is to prevent college athletes from going to court and basically suing the NCAA because they got an unfavorable ruling. We need some type of law to be laid down that says once the ruling is final, that's it. No appeals, no going to the local judge who graduated from Texas Tech, who obviously is favorable to your cause. We need to eliminate that part of the process entirely because it is creating an absolute. In terms of the supplemental draft, now that we can finally put that college football element in the rearview mirror, I don't know. Like, the supplemental draft is like this weird enigma wrapped in a riddle. We haven't had a player drafted in this particular supplemental draft since 2019. It was a safety, Jalen Thompson. We haven't had a quarterback drafted since Terrell Pryor in 2011. He was a third round pick. So we don't have a whole lot of history to go off of where Sorsby kind of slots in. I like my guess, Brian, like second round probably feels like the ceiling in terms of what a team would be willing to give up for him. You know, Josh Gordon was a second rounder in the supplemental draft in 2012. Like that kind of feels like maybe the impact that he can have. Maybe if he was in the actual draft, the Rams reach for him in the first round. Maybe I don't know. Like, the supplemental draft is a weird thing to break down because it happens so infrequently, and you really have to know what the teams are thinking. And to your point, the quarterback needy teams might be more interested. So It makes for a fascinating conversation. That's a much more interesting conversation than should he be playing college football. Like, that's an easy answer to me. Now we get to the point where I think you can make some arguments for or against how interested a team would be in taking him and at what level in the supplemental draft makes sense.
2: You know what's crazy? I never knew there was a supplemental draft lottery.

0: I had no idea that was the case. That's what they do. They break it down in three sections. So they have the teams that won six or fewer games. There were 10 teams this past season that won six or fewer games. So we got lottery balls, and there's a lottery. The Bengals had the 10th overall pick. Maybe the lottery balls go a certain way. They have the number one overall pick in the supplemental draft, right? Like, that can happen. The next section is the teams that won more than six games but didn't make the playoffs. There were eight of those teams this past year. So we have a lottery for that section. Then the third section is all the playoff teams. We have a lottery for that section. So you could move up, you could move down, you could move all over the place. I had no idea that's the way they do it. It's like, what? We got a lottery going on here? But that would impact your decision making. You know, how high of a bid do you want to make on Sorsby? Yeah, he's a first round, he's a second round talent, but you're doing this in late June, you know, July, June-ish, in the middle of the summer, and you don't know what the draft board is going to look like come next April. Like, that's a weird position for teams and for a player to be in, but here we are. And to Rich's point, this will mostly be water under the bridge. As long as, listen, two things. If he plays well, that's a big deal in putting this in the rearview mirror. And as long as it doesn't creep back up and he gets suspended again or something, like, this is like clearly behind him. Yeah, it's a footnote. I know it's not as high profile, but I didn't even remember it. Kayshon Booty, he's the Patriots wide receiver. He was a sixth round draft pick. And back in college, so this is from April 2022 to May 2023. This is like a little over a year. It's 13 months. He placed nearly 9,000 wagers. 17 of those were on college football games. Six involved his own team at LSU. Not disciplined by the NFL. I don't even remember it. He was arrested for it.
1: I don't remember that either.
0: Right? But it just shows you it's completely in the rearview mirror. Last thing I'll say is I think it's hilarious that Texas Tech was willing to sell their soul.
1: We didn't even talk about that part of it.
0: He didn't even play it down. Like, they, I love that we're looking sideways at them like, you rat bastards. You were willing to go walk down this road and sell your soul for a guy gambling on his own games, and you didn't benefit one iota. I love that part of this.
1: That speaks to where college football is right now, I think, Brian.
0: It does. Yeah.
2: Yeah. I mean, look, you know, it's amazing how short of a memory we all have. And by the way, I'm including myself, because I'm going to make mention of two names of players that I've had on my fantasy football rosters. And if you ask me exactly what their rap sheets look like, I would have a hard time telling you, but Joe Mixon. How many times has he been a running back on my fantasy football team? More than once. I can promise you that. Misdemeanor assault. We all saw the video of him knocking a woman unconscious, punching her in an Oklahoma restaurant when he was an incoming freshman at Oklahoma. Tyreek Hill. How many times has he been on your fantasy football team, or how many times have you wanted him to be on your fantasy football team? His charge, actually, oddly enough, the one that comes to mind easier is Mixon, because we saw the videotape. But Tyreek Hill, back in 2015, pleaded guilty to domestic assault and battery by strangulation of his then pregnant girlfriend. Look, I'm not trying to bring the mood of the whole show down. And again, this isn't a moral adjudication against anybody who's ever rooted for Tyreek Hill or Joe Mixon or bought their jersey or any of that stuff. My point is this. We believe in second chances in this society as a culture. We oftentimes try to forget the unfortunate past, especially if you're having a successful tomorrow. And these are the worst of it. Now, maybe not the worst of it, but crimes against women, it's put pretty high up on a lot of people's toleration bar in terms of that's a do not pass go moment for most people, right? And still, we're talking about guys who have long NFL careers, are lauded, are podcast hosts, are given a ton of attention, and everybody forgets the darkness of their stories. Brandon Sorsby is, if he is drafted and correctly coached and becomes a superstar in the NFL, just like Booty, just like anybody else out there who has a checkered pass, will get the pass, because that's what happens in this society, especially when it comes to the NFL.
1: only thing I'll add to Rich's point is Rashee Rice literally just got out of prison 3 days ago for violating probation.
2: Yeah.
1: Like it's not, again, a knock on anyone who roots for him or the Chiefs in that scenario, but everybody in this society, if you can ball, you're going to get a second chance. And if Sorsby can ball, face the consequences, move on from your college career and move on with your life, learn from it. And if he can ball, all will be forgotten.
0: By the way, give me 10 seconds. I love the Browns head coach, Todd Monken. Todd was just like, no thanks, no. If he can even play, don't want to. It's like he's gonna be able to play, dude. I don't know. Like the NFL, he's not gonna be suspended a game. This happened in college, man. They're not gonna do anything on this one. All right, we got Rich Hornberger, Penn State All American, Jared Smith, FSR betting analyst. I'm Brian Ngo. 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
0: All right, prop bets galore. Jared, we start with you with something that you like.
20: Well, let's go to the baseball world, and this is probably the first time I've ever bet on something like this for this reason. So, Cade Cavalli, Nationals pitcher. I think I actually gave him out

0: He didn't because he got food poisoning. I don't know if you guys have ever had food poisoning. 24 hours feels like a light, you know, diagnosis. Usually it lasts a little bit longer than that. Yeah. So I would be surprised if Cade Cavalli was at peak performance tonight. They face the Rays, who are a contact team. I think they'll stretch some counts. So Cade Cavalli, under 16 and a half outs, minus $1.30 at BetMGM. The old food poisoning fade. We love that.
1: I love that, too. All right, check this out. Wyndham Clark finishing in the top five is the prop I'm going with today at the U.S. Open. I'm pretty impressed with the way he's played. He's got a four-shot lead at Shinnecock Hills. Only 10 guys are under par for the weekend so far. And if the course gets nasty, I'd rather bet this guy than cushion and chase with someone else. I'm having a little bit of a hard time opening the BetMGM app, but while I was searching it, this is somewhere between... I mean, it's going to be somewhere between... It's going to be a plus bet, but it's going to be...
0: I'll take a look at it.
1: Sub 140, I think. Sub plus 140, something like that. Yeah, it's again, he's got the four-stroke lead, so you're not getting incredible odds here, but pretty good.
2: I couldn't believe when Jared Smith started talking about Cade Cavalli.
1: Yeah.
2: That's my guy today, too. I'm like, are we going to have the same prop? I'm going under 4.5 strikeouts.
0: I like it.
2: Jared said this is a contact team. Rays don't strike out a ton. And we got food poisoning involved over here. I love it. It's a great mixture. I don't want to be sick, but it's good for our bet over here. I'm going to go under 4.5 strikeouts today for old Cavalli. Coming up next, this is one of the dumbest theories I've heard about losing ever. We are the World's Game at BetMGM is here. 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
13: The USA at the World Cup has already clinched first place in its group, because after a 2-0 win over Australia Friday night, Paraguay beat Turkey 1-0 in the late game. Turkey at 0-2, mathematically eliminated. So is Haiti at 0-2 after losing 3-0 to Brazil. Morocco scored a goal in the second minute and defeated Scotland 1-0. American Wyndham Clark leads the U.S. Open by 4 strokes. In the WNBA, Washington ended New York's 8-game winning streak, 86-83. To baseball, the A's trailed the Angels 11-4 in the sixth inning. Athletics won the game in 10. 12-11 over the Halos, the final. Boston, a 6-2 winner at Seattle. Winning pitcher Ranger Suarez had a no-hitter until the seventh. The Dodgers won their fourth in a row with 3 runs bottom of the ninth, beating the Orioles 6-5. Victories for Atlanta and the Yankees. I'm Steve DeSager.
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2: Oh, what is going on? 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By the way, shout out my sister, Christy. Her birthday today. Happy birthday to her.
0: Happy
2: June
0: birthday,
2: 20th.
0: Christy.
2: Yeah, absolutely.
1: So, no kidding. My son, my 10-year-old, just turned, I keep saying 10. He just turned 11 today, June 20th.
2: Yeah. Oh, nice. Very cool. Wow. Yeah. What do you know?
15: Summer solstice, right there? Too. It's today's a very cool day, like summer solstice, like first day of summer, like officially,
1: yeah,
15: according to the seasons.
2: We should have had, we could have cashed a 2-leg relative birthday parlay right there, Rich.
15: Oh, that would have paid more than the U.S. winning the World Cup, probably.
1: I mean, immediate family members, both. I mean, it's incredible.
2: It's funny, like, little sidebar. I got her a card that said, happy 75th birthday. And I was like, see how young you are? Like, oh, these cards, man, they just talk trash. Like, so, you can take a joke. It's funny, but man, every card I picked up is like,
8: getting not much room left on the cake for candles anymore. Happy birthday. It's like, it's not even funny, right? I don't know.
15: Walmart's running out of ideas.
8: Yeah, it's weird. All right, so we got Mauricio Pochettino. He is the manager of the U.S. men's national soccer team. And he caught my attention with one of his quotes over here. He says, American sports reward losers. Mm. I have to read this quote word for word for you guys. So it's basically like, why has Team USA sucked in men's soccer forever, really? And he's like, you know what? I've got a couple of theories about that. So here's what he rolled out there. He said, if you start in MLS and you haven't won a game in 3 months and you're at the bottom, what's the consequence if there's no promotion or relegation? No international competition? American sports reward losers. But soccer is different. If you reward those who don't win, if you don't have goals, you don't fight. If I lose, what happens? Nothing. You just fire the coach. Also, the American player is disciplined, but with a sense of complacency that isn't good in soccer. It took us a year and a half to change that mentality. That's what he says. Yeah. So he's basically like, well, we don't have relegation, so shoulder shrug if you lose, right? Like, we're just skipping around out here with U.S. soccer. No one really cares about anything. I could not disagree with that more. I would look at sports that don't have relegation either. Let's go with college football, right? We don't have relegation in college football. Why was Indiana awful in college football forever? It's a legitimate question. You can't say, well, because there's no relegation, you know, that's... No one really cares what happened. They just fired the coach. You could play that game with college football. That's not why IU was so bad for so long. The reason IU was so bad for so long, the losingest program in FBS history before Cignetti took over, literally, the losingest. The reason why they kept losing is because they never won. Like, it's really that simple. And the ripple effect of that is you don't get recruits, you don't have great talent, and you have a losing culture. Right? Like, it takes time to change that. But look at what Cignetti has done. He goes in there, boom, year one, 10-2. Get to the college football playoff. You had some success. You had some transfers. You had some NIL money. There are all different factors in there. But when you finally won, what happened? You built upon that. You got a quarterback in Fernando Mendoza. Mendoza was on the phone, basically, with Kirby Smart in Georgia. He was going to Georgia, but there was just something about IU. I promise you this, if IU was 2-10 that first year with Cignetti, it would have been go dogs for Fernando Mendoza. But they got him over there, and the rest is history. Undefeated national championship. They win it all. They were able to build upon that success. You see this all the time in college sports. Look at college basketball. UConn was terrible forever, and they finally got a couple of recruits. Tate George is there. Now it's Rip Hamilton. Now all of a sudden Calhoun has some success. Now they're winning bigger, bigger. You're building upon that. It's a losing culture with Team USA men's soccer. And it's not about a lack of relegation. It doesn't work like that in American sports. I could see how someone from the outside is like, what's different about American soccer? Oh, you don't have relegation. Oh, that's why you guys don't care at all. Like, that's not it whatsoever, man. It was just a losing culture, and they never had success to build upon. So it takes time to change that. And look, they're off to a great start doing that. Hopefully they have a long run in this year's World Cup, and you can build upon that. That's why it's not about a lack of relegation at all. I think that's a terrible theory by Pochettino.
1: I agree. The reality is the best athletes in America don't play soccer. That's a big part of it. And developing youth leagues and getting more interest in soccer built is going to be a huge avenue. Like, I know there's a lot of like fired up soccer fans or football fans going wild right now because the World Cup's happening. And by the way, there's a lot of fired up soccer fans all year round. They'll wake up in the middle of the night to watch overseas matches and things to that nature. And also they have an MLS team they follow, and they're going to show up and they're going to be out at the pitch on a consistent basis. That's not the majority of American life. It's the NFL, it's Major League Baseball, it's NBA, it's UFC before it's soccer. Yeah. I mean, WNBA competes with soccer. in terms of ratings and numbers and interest and Q rating. Caitlin Clark's a bigger star in this country than the vast majority of soccer players. I'm sorry, that's the reality in this country. So soccer needs to do better promoting and marketing to younger fans, because what happens is generational. Then you get better athletes interested in playing soccer. Then you have a breakout star like a Tiger Woods in golf. And then all of a sudden you make a sport that's maybe not really a main focus on the fringes of the national interest, and it becomes full focus on that sport, because American exceptionalism is something you can capture easily if you have a superior talent who competing on the world stage can really, really hold up. And so that's what needs to happen for the United States. I hate this guy's quote, by the way. I hate it so much. I mean, look, is he doing a great job? Yeah, he's managing his boots off right now, as they say in soccer. But the reality of the situation is this sounds like he's feathering his bed for excuse making, and it makes me sick. It makes me sick. When people start talking about how, oh, woe is me. Oh, I mean, I can't coach under these guys. I can't manage under these conditions. I mean, we are so far behind the rest of the world. So if he wins, he looks like a hero because he told you how bad the system here is in the States. And if he loses, he essentially has already made his excuse. How can I compete on the world map when we are so far behind? Meanwhile, he's got a majority roster that's overseas players. He doesn't have that many MLS players on his team to begin with. I hate this quote. This is like when players or coaches would attack the New England Patriots and call them cheaters. And it's like, well, if we beat the cheaters, then we're that much better. I'm that much better of a coach. And if we lose to the cheaters, well, it's because they cheated. Well, you know what? Or you could just be better. You could just do better. This guy kind of sucks, in my opinion. Now, I don't know him personally. I don't follow soccer well enough to tell you if he's a good manager or a bad manager, but this is a crummy quote. And if you don't like coaching here, go manage someone else.
16: Oh, wow. I love Rich getting fired up today about this. Pochettino. Like every time I say that's what I want to. Oh, Pochettino. I you guys know how I feel about relegation in American sports. I do think it would serve a purpose in certain elements. I'm not saying we should just throw out the rule book for every sport we have and adopt all of European regulation, you know, the way they do things in the soccer world here, because I think some of it's apples to oranges. But I do think there is an element to his quote that makes sense in my mind. But I also agree that he is stacking the deck in terms of, hey, if things don't work out, well, we're just going to, you know, we've got our built-in excuse ready to roll. I hope that's not the case. I hope it wasn't that calculated and he was maybe just speaking off the cuff and kind of giving you his, you know, actual unfiltered thoughts about American soccer. Because to be fair, American soccer, MLS, is not the sexiest league. It's not a league that a lot of people are excited about. It's gotten more exciting over the last few years. You get guys like Messi that come over and it's become a little bit more entertaining for sure. But in terms of the overall product, it is absolutely multiple steps, multiple tiers below the rest of the world. So I understand why there would be an international coach critical of American soccer. But I think this is like, it's not sometimes the message, it's the delivery. I think in this particular moment when the U.S. is being advanced to this, I would say, unprecedented stage of stardom, of, you know, getting the spotlight, you know, the international stage on the World Cup, hosting it, having a team that can compete. I think there's a, you know, read the room. Like, it's not quite the right moment to be crapping all over American soccer. Like, maybe wait a few months till the World Cup's over and the MLS season picks back up, and then, you know, you can compare it to the European game and you'd be like, hey, listen, this is really not exactly the best product. But in this particular moment, I would say probably an uncalled for quote.
8: 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I just, look, man, I just think that sometimes it becomes the culture, right? If you look at, let's take professional sports here. How often did you hear, I used to do a show with Ephraim Salaam. He went to the Detroit Lions late in his career. And I remember him saying, like, bro, I couldn't believe this is the way an organization was run. You know, you'll have players say, some players have talked trash about my beloved Miami Dolphins over the years. Like, I cannot believe this is the way they run stuff. And sometimes that just becomes the culture. It's a losing mentality. Think about the Cubs. They were the lovable losers forever. It takes a lot to get over that hurdle of the past of losing and being expected to lose. And we rattled off the stat where Team USA on the men's side, they won back-to-back World Cup games for the first time since 1930. That's what they've done this year. Like, it takes a lot to get beyond your past. You know what I mean? And Rich laid it out as well. Where, listen, think about the ripple effects. If Team USA somehow, they catch lightning in a bottle, they do their Knicks impression, and they make a deep run in this World Cup, and it just captures the hearts of this country. You're telling me there aren't some kids right now that are like, I want to do that. You know, like, I don't have an NBA dream, an NFL dream, a UFC dream. I want to be a soccer guy. Like, this is amazing. A deep run like that could inspire some young athletes.
17: Yeah.
8: So you upgrade the talent. You build upon success. You get rid of a losing mentality. It's not about a lack of relegation. We don't have relegation in any sport around here. You see no one caring whatsoever. We're just like wasting time and earning a paycheck. Yeah, that's really all it's about. It's not like that at all, man. It's just an outsider's view of what's different about American soccer and blowing it out of proportion. That's really all this is.
1: I completely agree. And I think it's really kind of one of those things where you're taking something very specific and you're broadening it into deep waters that you don't belong in. Pochettino has, or Tino, however you say his name, I don't care. He has no idea what he's talking about. Because, I mean, he's making a general broad assessment of American sports, saying that we reward losers in this company, and that's the problem with Major League Soccer or with American soccer in general. Meanwhile, like I said earlier, we don't even have close to the best athletes in our country competing in this sport. And so the fact that we're competing on the world stage regardless, now, again, poorly, but still on the world stage, regardless of that, it says something about, hey, this isn't the best we have to offer, and we're still competing with the rest of you. Again, it's not to the level of Europe. It's not to the level of some of these teams who show up and this is their sport. It's not even close to that quality. And I agree with what Jared said. If somehow the U.S. men's national team pull off a World Cup championship, if they are the champions at the end of this World Cup, it will be similar to beating the Soviets in Lake Placid. I mean, it's that big of an upset. The reality, though, is this is not our sport. We don't celebrate losers in this country. In fact, if you want to make an argument that relegation belongs in certain sports, I can make an argument, and a pretty elegant one, against it. The NFL is the best thing we have going in this country. Some of the most fabulous athletes in the world compete in the NFL, and it has some of the best parity of any leagues that we've ever constructed. I'm talking about on the world stage. And the reason is because if you're a bad team, you get a high draft pick. And that helps. It helps parity. All ships rise with the tide. So if all of a sudden the Cleveland Browns finally get it right at quarterback, you're going to have a better AFC North. If you have a better AFC North, they're going to compete better in the conference overall. If you have a better conference overall, you're going to have a more exciting and engaging product when finally the NFC faces off against the AFC in the Super Bowl. I'm sorry that Pochettino or Pochettini or a Lemoncello or whoever this guy is doesn't watch football or basketball, but if you put any of those athletes, any of the top athletes in either of those two sports against any soccer star in the world, you're going to have a hard time making an argument that we reward losers in this country. We don't.
16: Yeah, I'm actually seeing someone who's from London currently in my dating life. So I'm getting a glimpse into European culture. It's very blunt. It's very blunt. They will say whatever's on their mind. And I think that's kind of what the vibe is here. Like the international culture, sometimes they come over here and they're just very blunt about how they feel about certain things. I want a little gelato after, after Rich's limoncello comment. That's, no, yeah. Hankering. Listen, I think relegation has a time and a place. In the NFL, it wouldn't work. In college football, I think it would. In the NFL, it wouldn't work. Because I think the level of parity, to Rich's point, is so deep that we don't have a minor league. Like, where would you send the NFL relegation to? So it doesn't make sense for everything. It's not apples to orange. It's not apples to apples when it comes to this particular sport. I think at the end of the day, hopefully this is a Sorsby situation. What do I mean by that? If the U.S. continues to play well in this World Cup, nobody's going to care about these comments in a few weeks. And that hopefully is the road we're going down, because I would love to see the U.S. continue to play well in this World Cup. If they don't, and let's say they crap out and play really poorly in that first knockout stage round and lose, then these comments might be amplified a little bit more. Because who knows? Maybe he'll double down on it. Maybe he'll, you know, there'll be some controversy or some anger or some resentment. So who knows how it'll play out? I hope we don't go down that road, just like the Sorsby thing. If he plays well in the NFL, no one's going to care about the fact that he bet on college sports however many years ago. No one's going to care. So we'll get to that point in a week or so. And maybe when we do this show next Saturday or on July 4th Saturday, we can reassess these comments and see how we feel.
8: Yeah. No doubt about it. I'll be honest with you guys. I'll be fully transparent. I hope Team USA gets wrecked in the World Cup. I hope they lose 86-0. I do.
16: Why?
8: I'll be honest. Like, I'm typically USA all across the board, except soccer, because I'll be honest, man. I'll be completely transparent. I don't want the best athletes in this country playing soccer. I don't care about soccer. I don't want the future LeBron or future Cade Cunningham that's playing in the NBA. They're like, you know, let me give soccer a chance. I think I could do some things over here on the pitch. You know, I don't want that. I just don't. And a deep run could have a massive positive effect. And so I'm rooting against that.
16: Wow. Anti-American. Actually, yeah. I have a follow-up for you, because this comment came up in my little chats earlier this week. The best athletes, let's say the LeBrons, the best athletes in the NFL, could they play soccer? Are they conditioned enough? Are they in good enough shape to play soccer? Because my friends think it's the other way around. Like, the best athletes in the NFL and the NBA would be awful in soccer because such a different sport.
8: Well, it's a skilled sport. You got to dedicate your life to. That's what these guys on the world-class soccer players, that's what they've done. They've dedicated their lives. So this isn't like I spend my Saturdays and kind of work on ball handling drills, and all of a sudden you're like this world phenom. It wouldn't work. Like, you'd have to be fully all in, dedicated all the time. But just athletically, more than capable. If they put the time in, absolutely. Not everyone. I think the dimensions, I think everybody weighs like almost in the neighborhood of 165 pounds that plays soccer. Everybody's like the same size, you know? So some of these guys in the end, you're 6'6" or whatever your dimensions are. And it's like, all right, that's a little different out there. But yeah, if you were dedicated to upping your skill level athletically, there's no doubt in my mind that they would be there as far as that goes. It would just be a skill thing. And you have to dedicate your
16: life. I just think the skill is so different. It's like, you know, it's such a different skill because we don't have a sport in America where it's like you only can use your feet.
8: Yeah.
16: It's just like, it's like the opposite of every other sport that we're taught to play growing up.
1: And also think about the massive number of people we have in this country, and like, you know, and compared to some of the other really large countries like India, not really a sports culture, you know, on the world stage, you know.
16: Other than cricket, that's true.
1: China, kind of the same thing, other than a couple of athletes on the world stage. But
16: Basketball, I would say.
1: Yeah, right? The United States of America, though, several different sports we can compete on the world stage, and we have a massive population. So you're telling me that if all of a sudden soccer became the biggest sport in this country, that our athletes in a sports culture, in a sports country, we couldn't cultivate better athletes than countries like England or Spain or Portugal or Germany, who are, I mean, their population and their geographic footprint isn't even as big as Texas.
16: Right. Yeah, it's like a state in America.
1: We would crush them.
8: We would crush them. We would. Yeah, we would. Because you're telling me, let's say the NFL is not the it league, NBA, no thanks, no interest. But like those athletes are fully fascinated with soccer. There's no difference between now and that. That's crazy. There would be a massive difference if that were ever the case. We've got Rich Weinberger. Yeah. Penn State All-American, Jared Smith, FSR betting analyst. I'm Brian Noe. 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

0: 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All right, so the Knicks championship parade was on Thursday, and it started off kind of in a peculiar way. So that morning, Knicks team owner James Dolan, he was on radio. He was on WFAN. And he's crying poor. He's like, we can't go in the second apron over here like this. We just can't do it. Now, here are his comments because I find them very interesting. Here's James Dolan on The Fan.
1: Most of our guys are on a contract.
2: Right.
1: We have a couple guys who are not. If we could bring back the whole team, right, exactly as it is, I think we, you know, why wouldn't you, right? Mm-hmm. But I don't know if we're going to be able to.
2: Just contractually.
1: Right. Just contractually.
2: And some guys are going to get bigger paydays, and good for them.
1: Right. You know, we're willing to stretch, right? But there's certain things in the NBA that you have to be, you know, suicidal to do, and we're not going to do those. The
2: right.
1: One was called the second apron.
2: Mm-hmm.
1: Cannot go into the second apron.
2: Got it.
1: But that's up to Leon.
2: He's making all the decisions. You're just stroking checks,
1: yeah,
2: right?
1: I'm just telling him how big of a check I can write.
2: Right.
1: I'll write as big of a check as possible, but I can't write a check that goes into the second apron.
0: So you know how this is going, right? Knicks fans are like, what is happening? This is the championship celebration. We've waited 53 years, and this guy already on the day of the parade is like, we can't go in the second apron. You know, we can't go there. We're going to tax ramifications, and no fan wants to hear that. But this is negotiating. This is a savvy move, I think, because Dolan is putting it out there. When the vibe is at its highest, when it's like, go, Knicks, let's run it back. We're going to win back-to-back titles. He's like, yeah, I'd love to keep the team together, but at the right price. Got to be honest with you, at the right price. So this isn't a negotiating tactic. He's basically sending a message to free agents like Mitchell Robinson or Landry Shamet, maybe even Jose Alvarado, any of these guys, where he's like, we'd love to have you back, but the price has to be right. I'm not just handing you a blank check and say, yeah, let me know what you came up with. It's fine. He's not going to do that, man. And this is what I think. I'll say this. I think this is the biggest disconnect in sports, the more I thought about this. Because what you do in your normal everyday life, you want a team owner to do the direct opposite, right? Like, no matter how much it costs, just make it happen, James Dolan. You know what I mean? I got a question. Would you go to a gas station and buy a pack of gum for like $30? Would you do that? You can afford it. But no one in their right mind would do that because it shouldn't be that expensive, right? It shouldn't be that much. It's based on principle. There's something to that. And so a team owner looks at the roster the same way, where he's like, that's the cost for Mitchell Robinson, the dude bricking free throws left and right. They're doing the hack of Mitch. I love him on the glass, but he wants that much money. Run that by me again. So when you're the guy writing the checks,

0: tactic. And I get it. I get it because the price has to be right. And he's going to argue for the dollars and cents to be on his side. And he doesn't want to go into the second apron. I get that. And there's a whole business aspect to this whole thing that no fan wants to pay any attention to, but it's real and it exists.
1: It exists. Yeah. This isn't a bottomless pit that a business owner, because make no mistake, that's what James Dolan is going to dump money into until he fills it to the top and then, you know, wait to see if the hole gets deeper and dump more money into it so he could constantly achieve that line of level. It's not going to happen that way. And it doesn't happen that way for any franchise, any team owner. Here's the problem. There's nothing really wrong with the message. The problem is with the messenger and the timing of the delivery.
2: Yeah.
1: James Dolan should never, ever, ever, ever, ever, ever, ever, ever, did I say ever, speak out publicly about why he does not want to spend more money on his roster. That is the only asset that anybody cares about who's a Knicks fan, is your players. And so when you're talking about, hey, here at, you know, name the grocery store, we're going to sell bananas, but not like the really, really good bananas. We're going to get some discount bananas and charge you the same price for them. Like, or, hey, at this burger place, hey, we're going to serve 100% ground beef unless ground beef becomes really expensive. And then we're going to start cutting it with slime. And you're going to be eating pink slime instead of burgers. Enjoy, America. Same price, though. No. That's the wrong way to message, even though, look, profits will be better if you're selling worse produce for a higher price, worse meat for a higher price per burger. Yes, your profits will be better, but that's not the message. It's not the, and it certainly shouldn't be touted by the business owner. What he's saying, though, isn't necessarily poor owner stuff. It's new CBA math. Let's break this down by the numbers. The NBA's second apron was $207.8 million for the 2025-26 season, and teams above these aprons face different spending tools and restrictions. The Knicks' 26-27 second apron line is reportedly around $222 million, and New York is already projected to spend around $209 million with only 10 players if Jose Alvarado opts in. So, I mean, you're up against it. Financially, you're up against for it to make sense. It's going to put you in team building jail if you end up reaching the second apron if you're the New York Knicks. So it's like you can't have your cake and eat it too. I'm sorry, Knicks fans. That's how it works. You just won the title, but you have to get more creative. Like, by the way, signing Jalen Brunson when you did, then just spending every single dollar to keep the same team together and running it back. That's not how the NBA works. That's not how any sport works.
2: Yeah, I would agree and echo the sentiments that you guys had. First, I'll give Dolan some credit. The speech he gave before the playoffs started was one of the best owner speeches I've ever heard an owner give to a team. Basically telling the team that they need to be celibate for 10 weeks and doing it in a very soft, warm way, which is not what I expect from James Dolan, but I give him credit on that regard. Now, this part of the conversation, which of course is the current part of the conversation, we're not always going to be living in the past, is definitely more relevant. At the end of the day, Mitchell Robinson, Landry Shamet, Jose Alvarado, I love those guys. That's not why the Knicks won the championship, guys. It's Brunson, it's Towns, it's the lineup, it's what Bridges was able to, you know, all of a sudden ascend to the level that everyone expected when they gave up a gajillion first round picks for him. Those other guys were like the parsley that you sprinkle on the meal to make it look really good. It doesn't really add a whole lot of flavor to it, but it's obviously something that you want. You would prefer the meal to be plated properly when it is served to you. But I think the Knicks can still win a championship or get back to the finals without those guys. So they need to do what's best for the business. At the end of the day, as much as we want to, you know, rah, rah, rah sports, it is a business. And I do think there is an element to the business that the Knicks have some very difficult decisions to make. The timing of it was awful. The day of the parade is not the time to be talking about the second apron. It's just not the time. Live in the moment, live in the now. There will be plenty of hours of New York City.

0: City sports radio airtime and national airtime here on Fox Sports Radio over the next few months to talk about what the Knicks are going to do with their roster and how they're going to retool and reload. I ironically believe it's Karl Anthony Towns' lack of renegotiation and extension last offseason that is probably putting the Knicks in a tighter situation now. If they would have renegotiated that deal, Brian, and I don't know what the actual specifics of it would have been, but my guess is if they would have renegotiated Towns before last season, they might have had a little bit more wiggle room heading into this offseason. They didn't do that. Now they can renegotiate with Towns, but he's coming off of a championship ring where he was one of the key players. I would say the number two guy. So he's probably going to, you know, that price probably is going up. So I think, you know, you rob Peter to pay Paul. Maybe they wouldn't have been able to keep one of the players that they were able to keep on last year's team to go on this run. But now you might lose three of them because Towns needs to get paid. So it's tough. Listen, doing the business of the NBA and the salary cap and same thing in the NFL and baseball, we'll see if we get a salary cap at some point. It's not easy. Difficult decisions have to be made. And now is the time that we're going to have to be talking about them.
1: Well, hey, man, when you're talking about the second apron on the day of the championship parade, yeah, from a vibes standpoint, worst timing.
0: Horrible vibes.
1: From a negotiating standpoint, the best time to throw that out there. Like, hey, Mitchell Robinson, you want to make bank? Get that off your mind if you want to be back here, man. Like, that's what he's saying. Like, Landry Shamet, you would have been cast aside by the NBA as a whole. You might be playing in Europe right now if we didn't give you a shot. So if you want to run it back, you might have to take a haircut. You know, like, that's the message he's throwing out there. And the thing is, look, nothing has been decided yet. We aren't finished with negotiating here. It's just begun. You know, it's not like Mitchell Robinson plays for the Hornets and Shamet resurfaced with the Suns or whatever. Like, this is the beginning of it. Negotiations are never fun and happy. We aren't like dancing around like, I think I should make this. Well, I think you should get paid that. And it's like, well, reasonable minds can disagree. No, it's ugly. It's nasty. It's gritty. And this is just the beginning of it. But nothing's been decided yet. I get it. I get Knicks fans. It's like, dude, you're raining on the parade, literally. But from a negotiating standpoint, literally, it is the best time to throw that out there, man. So I just thought that whole thing was really interesting how it played out. All right, we've got Rich Hornberger, Penn State All-American, Jared Smith, FSR betting analyst. I'm Brian Noe. The excitement of FIFA World Cup is streaming live on Fox One. That's right, the official English streaming platform. To catch every unforgettable moment, Fox One brings the action straight to your screen so you never miss a goal. Download Fox One and experience the FIFA World Cup live. We got four games today. Germany in action among the teams over there. So get that app fired up. Watch a bunch of soccer today. You know, some good stuff. Maybe fire some bets as well. Hey, speaking of bets, we got some rapid fire bets right around the corner. We'll throw you a bushel of picks. Coming up next, hopefully get you some winners. We were good last week, 7-2 collectively. Rich was 3-0, right? So we'll try to run it back, get you some more cash this week as well. It is Fox Sports Radio's Countdown, presented by BetMGM.
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1: Thought it was a blurry computer screen. Turns out it was his eyeballs. Our technical producer extraordinaire, Mr. Chris Perfett.
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1: 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Top of the hour, up on game, LeVar Arrington, TJ Hushmanzada, Plaxico Burress. They've got you covered in less than 9 American minutes. Keep it locked right here on Fox Sports Radio. All right, we got some picks to make. Let's do it.
2: Rapid fire.
1: All righty, Jared, no pressure on you. Rich's son's birthday, my sister's birthday.
0: Oh, wow.
1: The bright lights are on you. Don't screw it up. What do you have for us today, buddy?
0: I think we're going 3-0. Cade Cavalli, under 16.5 outs. I gave you this in Prop It Up at minus 130. It's up to minus 135, so maybe the market or maybe some of our loyal listeners. Placing some wagers on that. Anytime we can fade a guy coming off food poisoning, I feel pretty confident that we've got a winner here with Cavalli facing the Rays. Good contact team, not a big strikeout team. Hopefully Cavalli stays under 16.5 outs. Andrew Abbott, under 17.5 outs. This one's a little juicy, minus $1.50, right on the edge of what we give you here for rapid fire. But he's at the Yankees today, facing a very good right-handed hitting Yankees lineup. Abbott's a lefty. The Yankees, with some good righties, they crush lefties. I don't think he's going to go 6 innings today in the Bronx. And finally, Paul Skeens, over 6.5 strikeouts. Love this matchup, facing the Rockies today. And I know what you're thinking, oh, at altitude, is Paul Skeens going to be able to handle the Mile High? Yeah, he pitched at Air Force and flew fighter jets. I think he'll be fine at altitude. And averaging almost 11 Ks per nine. The Rockies, not a high strikeout team, but I don't think they're going to be able to handle the cheese that Skeens will give them today. Over 6.5 Ks, minus $1.25 at BetMGM.
23: All right, my first time going all golf, but I got U.S. Open on my mind at Shinnecock Hills. So Wyndham Clark, leader after round three is my first bet, and it's my favorite so far. Right now he's 7 under, 4 shots clear entering Saturday. BetMGM's got him at about minus 133 last I looked. My next is Xander Schauffele for a top five finish. He's tied for second at 3 under, basically just hoping that he holds position in a really brutal condition out there on Long Island. Matt Fitzpatrick, former U.S. Open winner, he's the other person tied at second at 3 under. His final pairing is going to be with Wyndham Clark. So I think they'll push each other, and I think their caddies will see things similarly. And so I have him as a top five finisher, too. That one's at minus 118. The Xander Schauffele's at minus 125.
5: Okay. Nice. Wow. All right.
1: Four.
0: He's from Long Island. He's a Long Island guy. Give the U.S.
23: Yeah. Yeah. Yeah. Yeah.
1: Very nice. All right. I'm going. I'm going to start off with the WNBA. The Fever. Give me them plus a point and a half in the first quarter against the Atlanta Dream. I don't know what it is about this Atlanta Dream squad. They get off to slow starts. Slow. Out of the gate over here. So I look for the Fever. Just lost to the Dream to start off faster. Give me them plus a point and a half in the first quarter. Cade Cavalli. It's a running theme over here. I'm under 4.5 Ks. The Rays don't strike out. And the guys, he ate some McNuggets last night. That's how I got food poisoning. He's got food poisoning over here. I'm going to go under on the Ks against the Rays. Give me Oklahoma UNC under 8.5 in college baseball. When do you see that? Give me the under. 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
29: This is Two Pros and a Cup of Joe.
30: Yeah, baby.
1: Nobody represents their state and celebrates their state more than one Brady Quinn. And all he wanted was for his classmate, LeBron James, to come back home. Finish off where his career started.
31: Yeah.
1: And then Brian Windhorst stepped up and had this to say.
32: I think LeBron's intention is to play, and I think the focus right now is making a deal with the Lakers.
1: Sorry, man.
31: It's obviously coming from a credible source. I do think there's still a chance. That's not a done deal. This could be a leverage play with Cleveland.
33: I think this is so selfishly driven because there's nothing else for him to accomplish other than adding to the list of things that have never been done.
29: Two Pros, LeVar Arrington, Brady Quinn, and a Cup of Joe. Jonas Knox. 6 a.m. Eastern, 3 a.m. Pacific on Fox Sports Radio. This is Two Pros and a Cup of Joe.
30: Yeah, baby.
1: Probably better people than what we saw on the streets in New York this weekend, I'll tell you that.
31: Let them have their moments.
1: Sure, go burn a bus. Assault people. Hey.
3: Have at it, everybody.
33: You know, I thought the egg was going to really be the breaking point and that this series was going to become something when they hit him upside the head with the egg. But
3: it's like you're watching all of those games. It was like the same thing carbon copy every time. San Antonio would get a big lead and you're just waiting for it to fall apart. You're just waiting for the collapse and for the Knicks to make their run. And I was just watching on Saturday going, all right, this is how this is going to go again. Like, it just never fails. And I thought maybe they'd come out, you know, show some signs of life and get things going, and they did, and ultimately just could not hold on to a lead in the series.
29: Two pros, LeVar Arrington, Brady Quinn, and a cup of Joe, Jonas Knox. 6 a.m. Eastern, 3 a.m. Pacific on Fox Sports Radio.
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7: At the World Cup on Friday night, Paraguay's win over Turkey clinched Group D for the United States. It's the third time that Team USA has won its group at the World Cup, the other two occasions in 2002 and in 2010. Today's action kicks off 1 hour from now as the Netherlands faces Sweden in Houston. Golf in round three of the U.S. Open. Wyndham Clark has a four-shot lead at 7-under par overall. He'll tee off today at 3:45 Eastern. Xander Schauffele among those tied for second place at 3-under par overall. Rory McIlroy and Scottie Scheffler 7 shots back at even par overall. Baseball Friday night, the Los Angeles Dodgers rallied for 3 in the bottom of the ninth inning for a 6-5 win over Baltimore. The Athletics rallied from an 11-4 sixth inning deficit to beat the Angels in 10 innings, 12-11. I'm Isaac Lohenkron.
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33: 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It's Up on Game, and it's on Fox Sports Radio. I'm LeVar Arrington. Joining me, my guys, my homies, my mama jammas, TJ Houshmandzadeh and Plaxico Burress. We got a big show. Hour one, we're going to talk all football. Brandon Sorsby, top first round talent, headed to the supplemental draft. It's debatable, but because of gambling scandal, that's where we are. We also lost Alden Smith at 36. His family is donating his brain for CTE research. And Aaron Donald, unretirement watch. Hour two, we're going to talk basketball. We'll talk Knicks. We'll talk the championship. And we're going to have Lightning Locker as well. So everybody buckle in, buckle up, and let's have a great show. But before we get going, you know what we always got to do. We got to, especially this episode, man. Hey, we got to check in, man. How's everybody doing, man? Everybody good? How y'all feeling?
14: You know, it's good out here, man. Feeling good. Have a long weekend with the family. But as usual, man, clear skies and palm trees. You know, the summer kicking in. It's real hot out here. And I'm sure my boy, Mr. Burress, is feeling the same way. So we all in the same boat now.
15: Hey, man, you know how it is over here, man. Once that springtime breaks, man, and that summertime starts, man, it's a beautiful time of the year for us. Like, just like TJ said, spending a little time with the family this weekend. A little man surprised us last night and came home for the Father's Day weekend.
3: Nice.
15: So that's a treat, man. And one of the few weekends I haven't been traveling for AAU basketball. Thank you, EYBL and AAU basketball, for recognizing that it is Father's Day weekend. Indeed. And choosing not to have basketball tournaments. I'm home. Wow. Thank you.
3: Yeah. Wow. And happy Father's Day to y'all.
15: But so we even had tournaments on Mother's Day weekend. Like, what is going on?
14: Hey, Plaxico. Wow. I was in it. Oh, this is a 3-day tournament. You're going to laugh. We're 12. I mean, the team that we have is 12. We're going to be
33: playing. The team we have is 12.
14: Yeah, yeah, true 12-year-olds. We're going to be playing 14-year-olds, but that's okay. We had a game last
33: night. On 12-year-old teams.
14: All 12-year-old, all 6th grade 12-year-old teams, and the people that are in Southern California that's listening to this, because they tell me every time they see me in the gym, they love the show. Mm-hmm. But yeah, yeah, yeah, we're going to be playing some 14-year-olds. Tournament directors, they don't give a damn. You show them proof right to their face, man. Look how old this kid is. Oh, well, he submitted documents that says he's 12. All right, y'all don't care. But anyway, we played last night at 9 p.m. That was our first
33: Wow.
14: game. First game.
15: 12-year-olds playing at 9 p.m. That's crazy.
33: Prime time.
14: 9 p.m. We won, though. We smoked them. We've got two more games.
33: I saw you back
14: today.
33: In that gym, TJ, talking bad to
14: Oh, yeah.
33: You're talking bad to Schmitty, man. Yeah. You okay? Yeah. You feeling good right now, huh?
14: Yeah. Hey, LeVar, I feel so. I've worked out 3 times in the last 2 weeks, but it's every other day. I'm taking my son to work out. So my son is actually his first time actually like doing weights, very, very light.
33: Yeah.
14: And so he working out, I'm a workout as well. So, you know, just trying to get back in the groove of things a little bit, so to speak.
33: Yeah, that's good, man. Hey, you got to try to stay in shape. And well, speaking of staying in shaping and getting right, Brendan Sorsby, he's getting right and getting ready, but not for Texas Tech. He's now declared that he's seeking information to utilize the supplemental draft. Now, there's 2 takes here, fellas. One, Brendan Sorsby is the steal of the entire 2026 calendar. Some scouts had him as a high first-round draft pick. Number 3 quarterback on the board behind Arch Manning and Dante Moore. Whoever grabbed him, you know, or grabs him in round 2 of the supplemental draft is stealing a first-round talent for pennies. That's kind of a take, but I don't know how that works. Might not be a second-round supplemental draft pick. Could be as low as 3. And here's to this point, the second hot take. Nobody should burn a pick on Sorsby. The kid is admitted to betting on sports. He did inpatient rehab for gambling addiction. And, well, the league, they treat gambling like the third rail. We all know the minimum of getting in trouble is a 1-year suspension for betting on NFL games. You do not take that risk at that position. I'll pose the question to you guys and getting into this conversation. What side do you fall on? Is he a first-round talent? First of all, do you agree with that? Second of all, him being in the supplemental draft because of gambling addiction, is Sorsby a steal, or is he a radioactive player that could let your team and ultimately could let the league down?
14: I mean, we all assume that Sorsby is going to be a really good player. And for some odd reason, man, I continue to point to these 3 words when anything comes up, and words self-inflicted. Choices, decisions, consequences.
33: Yeah.
14: NFL did a hell of a job with the rookie symposium because I still remember those 3 words.
33: Yeah.
14: He chose to do something after being warned, and they caught him. He got caught, and I'm one that believes he should have been allowed to play college football. Shame on the Big 12 and all those other schools that were going to try to sue Texas Tech, and they were trying to back Texas Tech in a corner, because if Sorsby was a quarterback at any other Big 12 school and the judge ruled him eligible to play, every school in the Big 12 would have done exactly what Texas Tech did, back their guy and say, okay, let's go play this regular season. So we'll see what ends up happening in the supplemental draft, but he is a good player. Is this going to follow him in the National Football League? Absolutely, it's going to follow him. I believe anybody that has any common sense, but they always say now common sense isn't so common.
33: That's not
14: There's
33: common.
14: Just no way he's going to the National Football League and will attempt. There is going to be, he will be looked at like a hawk. He is going to be monitored because it makes, I just finished this past week giving gambling presentations to some teams in the National Football League, entire teams. I just did it this past week. And it's very simple. Don't bet on the NFL ever. That's just about as clean as I can put it. Do not bet. Once you step foot into a locker room, a team bus, a team hotel, you are now representing the National Football League. Brendan Sorsby, if some, do it if you want to. Your ass will be out the league so fast. Because you're getting caught. Oh, I'm going to have my boy bet for me. They're going to catch you. Oh, I'm going to have somebody. They're going to catch you. And so that should be your lesson learned. You just basically forfeited your senior year of college when you would have been a first-round pick. So you cost yourself. We call this hustling backwards, LeVar. You cost yourself millions because you're trying to win thousands. Who the hell would do that?
15: Man. Yeah, I think that we can all agree that, you know, going into the next year's draft that he would be the number one quarterback, you know, possibly taking off the board. But you know, going into this whole supplemental draft, the way I understand it is, what are teams, you know, picking in this supplemental draft going to base him as? Is he a first round pick in a supplemental draft or a second round pick? From what I understand, if you're a team and you actually win the bid for the pick in the first round, you forfeit your first round pick for the following year's draft. So you have to be a team to, you know, if you don't really don't plan on being that good, or you think you may finish last in your division, I think that you can, you know, kind of, you know, make that leap to take a Brendan Sorsby in the first round of the supplemental draft. But I think a lot of these teams are going to go after him in the second round and bid on him in the second round. But okay, you know what? I can go out there and, you know, draft Brendan Sorsby in the second round because there's a good chance that he might be a good enough player that I can forfeit my second round pick for the following year's draft. So that's how this whole thing goes. It's going to come down to what team where the team thinks that he should be drafted at, first or second round. And if you're a team, you know, very good, or you plan on, you know, getting to the playoffs and making a deep run, I don't think you draft a Brendan Sorsby in the first round of a supplemental draft. So it's just kind of strange to me that Cincinnati, the University of Cincinnati, wasn't aware of all of these, you know, gambling, you know, wages that he was making before he came there from Indiana. I just don't understand how it got to this point. And then as soon as he transfers, you know, all of these things come out about him. Sad, but it happened. Just like TJ said, he cost himself a lot of money going into the next year's draft because he probably would have been a top 10 pick off the board.
0: Keep in mind, he went to a different school than Cincinnati, went to Indiana, didn't play at Indiana, and was doing the same things at Indiana. So he went to two different schools and was gambling, and nothing ever came out. One way or another, whether the conspiracy theory of somebody did not want Texas Tech to get any better than what they already are, and they had an opportunity with a bullet in the chamber to cripple them for at least this year, or you just fall on the side of the dude finally just got caught. Whichever side you fall on, it's still a bad look for Brendan Sorsby. Now look at it like this. You saw the Browns GM, Andrew Berry, he publicly said, give the kid grace. That already, to me, sends a message that guys are looking at Sorsby as a person.
15: Of course.
0: Right. They're going, what did Steve Kime say? Steve Kime said, if you got talent, we're not calling him Hannibal Lecter, a serial killer. We calling him a meat lover or what?
15: Man, you know, of course.
0: They're going to find something. Yeah.
15: Yeah. Of course, Andrew Berry would say that. They've been looking for a quarterback for the last three decades. I mean, he can take a gamble on Brendan Sorsby just like he did Deshaun Watson. It can't get any worse than that.
0: I think when you look at this, fellas, if you're able to get him, if you give up a second round in the supplemental draft,
33: I think from what I've gathered, even just talking to Q, Brady Quinn during the week, it sounds as though, and even, others who have come, Pete Prisco came on the show, and they don't seem to think that a team will give up. That probably hit around the third round supplemental draft. If you're able to get Sorsby with a third round supplemental draft pick, I believe you got a steal. But now with that being said, he's going to come in, he's going to fight for quarterback two, and quarterback three, which means he's fighting for a roster spot. He's not fighting for a starting job. Is he talented enough? That's the question I find myself asking myself. Because when you come in the way he's coming in, he's already got a lot of strikes against him in terms of being able to just make it onto the team. Is the kid talented enough to actually navigate being a supplemental late round draft, which third round isn't late. If it's as high as two, if it's as high as one, then you got to believe that the market has spoken. They are saying he's good enough to be a guy. Where you guys fall on that?
15: I don't totally agree with what you just said because I believe there are at least one or two teams that can take him in the second or third round. And he can walk into this quarterback room and compete for a starting job.
33: Okay.
15: There's at least two or three teams.
2: No,
15: I would say
2: not competing this year.
15: Why not?
2: It's too late in the process.
15: It's not too late in the process. Now, TJ, you don't believe that.
2: I do.
15: I don't believe that. It's not too late in the process for Minnesota Vikings because J.J. McCarthy hasn't played and Kyler Murray is in his first year.
33: But he's been there.
15: He's in his first year in his offense.
33: But he's been there.
15: Yeah, he's
33: and been, Kyler Murray's been there for the offseason.
15: All of three or four months?
33: If you have a starter that is acclimated to, because there are, I mean, to your point, Plex, there are a lot of new coaching staffs that have come about as first-year guys. But I will say what TJ's saying, you are talking about competing with other guys that, for one, are being looked at as the starters. Like, Sorsby he's not even a thought process on, okay, he's a starter. No, you've gone through OTAs, mini camps, and you have the guys that you're looking at that are going to be your starters for the team. I don't think Brendan Sorsby comes in the situation that he's in, and he supplants a guy that has already been there working during this offseason, acclimating to the playbook. I don't see that realistic.
15: So you really think a team is going to take Brendan Sorsby in a supplemental draft in a second or third round and have the possibility of not making a roster? Then they're wasting the draft pick for next season.
33: I wouldn't say not make the roster. If they go as high as second, I think he makes the roster. And even in the third, I think he makes the roster. Yeah, he makes the roster, but not. I don't think it is remotely close to him competing for a starting job for whatever team it is that takes him. I don't think that he's got a lot of proving to do. You never know. I mean, that is accurate. You do never know, but I mean, hey, it is what it is, right? We'll see what happens, but I think what it ultimately comes down to is the first things first. What round is he going to get taken in? And I think that's going to be pretty interesting because I think there's a large spectrum of opinions on what people believe Sorsby to be. If he can translate into being a pro quarterback, what comes along with the baggage that he's bringing into the league? It's just a lot of unknowns and that we'll have to see play out as it goes. But first domino to fall is where will he go in the supplemental draft? Second domino of this segment is, well, getting that iHeart, that app. You can stream us wherever you are. All right. 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And again, all you got to do is just search Fox Sports Radio in the iHeart app. Coming up, we lost Alden Smith. He was 36 years old. His family is donating his brain for CTE research. The conversation football still won't really have, but we're going to talk about it right here on the other side of this break. 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That's TJ Hutchmanzada. That's Plexico Burrs. I'm LeVar Arrington. We'll be right back. 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
36: 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Alex Goen patented hypnosis. In fact, a JAMA study says adding behavior therapy to GLP-1s produced 3 times the results. Hypnosis is behavior therapy, concentrated. 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

0: 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On a more sobering note, fellas, not a hot take segment at all. This is just a real human league-wide deal. It's a heavyweight conversation anytime it touches down and hits us, because it's a direct hit in our community. Alden Smith, gone at 36 years old. The reports have stated that his family plans to donate his brain to CTE research. And it's a major conversation, fellas. It's a heavy one. Obviously, it's been reported and it's documented that he suffered numerous concussions during his career. But on that side of it, it's tragic. On the other side of it, I hope people can celebrate him as well. He was one of the more dynamic pass rushers, an amazing talent on the field, had a very, very promising career going for him. I mean, I would venture to say even maybe a Hall of Fame level career up there with the best of them. I mean, you're talking about a guy that had the same type of potential and was as disruptive as a Myles Garrett or a TJ Watt in the league at one point in time. Just a gifted pass rusher. I don't know, you know, again, I said, let's check in with one another at the beginning of the show. And this was obviously the reason why, because obviously you got to check in on one another to see where one another are and how we're feeling, where we're at in our lives post playing career. What was your guys' kind of reaction when this news hit? What did it make you feel? Did it make you feel any type of emotions? Just talk to me about just from the aspect of, how deep do we go with this, right? Is it just a matter of he struggled outside of the game? Maybe it was something that was just medical. I mean, it could have just been, I don't know. It could, but I'm not a medical person. I don't want to speculate on it. What was y'all's take on the news of hearing about Alden Smith?
1: Man, anytime somebody loses their life, obviously, it's unfortunate. You feel sad for his family and his loved ones, especially his immediate family. That knew him when he was Alden Smith, the little boy that had aspirations and dreams to make it to the league. Those are the people that are with him probably on an everyday basis, that communicate with him. So those people suffer. His friends that were close to him, genuine friends. It's always, always unfortunate when that happens. And so it's condolences, prayers, and you just hope they're able to cope with this and get through this. I didn't know Alden Smith, but it's what you said, man. When he came into the league, it was like, whoa. He would have won Rookie of the Year. Just Von Miller had a great rookie season as well. And now Alden Smith was like, all right, you're not going to give me this Rookie of the Year? Okay, watch what I do this second year. And he went crazy his second year. And
0: yes, he did.
1: The way he played as soon as he got to the league, he was on his way to the Hall of Fame. He was on his way to being one of the best pass rushers the NFL had ever seen. And he just couldn't get out of his own way with his problems with drugs. And a lot of times some people have those problems and they just can't overcome them. And again, I didn't know him personally, so I can't speak on that. But I just know from a football player, he looked like he was on his way to being talked about as a generational type of talent. When it comes to rushing a passer, he seemed to get his life in order. But what we see may not always be reality. And so, again, prayers to his family. Hope they're able to get through the situation. The fact that they're donating his brain will just kind of shed more light on what we go through, bro. I think a lot of us have it, to be honest with you. And some of us handle it better than others. I truly believe that.
2: I mean, obviously, man, it's disappointing when we lose a brother from the fraternity. having not met Alden Smith, he passes away at the tender age of 36. The man had a lot of, great, time in front of him. And I always say, man, that being a teammate, it doesn't matter what profession you play in. I think the highest honor that we can receive as players after we have transitioned and moved on from football is that when your teammates and coaches come out and say, he was a great teammate. Yeah. I think that's one of the things that, we take for granted, as players, because, we always, we go to work and everybody has the same goal, and that is to be the best player for your teammates and try to help all us fulfill a childhood dream of getting to the pinnacle of the sport. And I always say that, when your teammates come out and support you and say, he was a great teammate, he was a great player, but he was even a better person. I think that's one of the things that when you hear that, not knowing a person, say that, the people that were closest to him knew him the best. And if they come out and when they come out and say things like that about you, it says about a lot about you as a person. And, I was watching it and looking at it on TV, and he was basically at a charity event like a couple of hours before he passed away. Yeah. So the man was out there, giving back to the community. And it's just unfortunate that, whatever happened, he's no longer with us. But as far as I know, that there hasn't been no cause of death. So we're all going to find out at the same time exactly what happened. But, prayers go out to Alden and his family.
0: And it's a great point to make, Plex. Again, let's not speculate on what his, how his demise ultimately came. But it does open the floor to the conversation of CTE, because CTE is being used in the conversation. It made me start, thinking to myself, it's like, I know there's always the ongoing discussion, fellas, of, well, should you be held accountable for something you know or something you don't know, or how do you measure it? And I started wondering it and thinking it for myself, because it's like, well, I was a violent football player. And one of the things that I was taught at an early age, which I thought was one of the best techniques I ever had, because I never saw anyone who could, if I could get in place to do it, that could combat it, which was butting. I was taught to butt. When you get a hold of the blocker and the blocker gets a hold of you, and he's squared up on you, because you're not supposed to be squared up on a blocker. But if y'all are both squared up mano a mano, more often than not, the guy that's holding on to you is stronger than you. And I was taught to butt him. So you butt the bottom of their face mask, and you use the crown of your head, and you butt where their chin would be. And it's a shock. You shock their body. And then you're able to do what you need to do to disengage the block. One of the best techniques I ever learned. But am I sitting there thinking 20 years from now, what is the constant butting of these dudes doing to my brain? Never gave it any hard thought, never gave it any real, conclusions of substance, none of it. Just what is my job? And how do I get it done? So then I asked myself

0: that you did, but you don't have anything that's connected to the CTE deal. Which one would I do? And maybe I don't know. Maybe I'm a Neanderthal for it. Maybe I don't have any real, apologies for it, because I have a father who lost his legs in battle and war. And he was, you know, he was a warrior for a soldier for our country when he lost his legs. And ultimately all of our military people who lose their lives in battle. And I start thinking to myself, while I will never say that playing ball is the equivalent of being in a war, I still was raised on the mentality of a warrior. And so in my mind, even thinking about what CTE represents, I would do it again. If I could be LeVar Arrington that went out there and gave it his all, and I actually did it in a place and in a situation where hundreds of thousands of people get to witness it, millions of people around the country, around the world watching, get to witness it, the camaraderie, the friendships, the familyhood, I wouldn't know y'all outside of football, and we wouldn't be close outside of football, because it's hard to create the level of respect that we have for one another outside of the struggle. I would do it again, fellas. I don't know about you guys, but I know for me, now I think about it for my kids. Both my sons playing football. What does that mean for them, having that knowledge? It's okay for me. I don't know that I'm okay for it with my sons. You know, it's a hard conversation to have with yourself. And when these things take place, whether that's what it is that, you know, it was with Alden or not, whether it's something else, it still begged for the question to be asked. I know we're up on the break, but would you guys do it all over again? Or what would you do differently knowing what CTE is now? And this all came about after we were done with our careers. How do you guys see it?
1: Oh man, TJ doing it again. That's a fact. TJ for sure gonna do it again.
2: Violent TJ.
1: I just feel like we, all three of us, are on this show because football brought us together. The first paycheck I ever got in my life was when I got drafted. That was the first time technically I ever had a job. And so, knock on wood, man, TJ feel like he good. and if he isn't, you know, later down the road, if I'm not, it's unfortunate and it sucks. Because I want to be here for my children. I want to be here as long as I possibly can. But I'm running it back again, like I am. And I don't know how many guys that have gone through this process and say they wouldn't run it back again. Man, being in that locker room, playing a game of football, I don't care what you say, is so damn fun. We build relationships that last a lifetime and memories, man. You just don't get that doing anything else. I don't believe you do. But yeah. TJ doing that again.
0: Plex?
2: Oh, man, absolutely no doubt, man. No doubt, man. My mom dropped me off at the football field when I was 7 years old. I didn't look back since. And, you know, not really understanding what I was doing, but the game just gave me such a joy and a glow to go out and compete. And when I was on the football field, it was like, everything in my life was great. It was beautiful. And just like TJ said, man, this game has allowed not only myself, but all of us, man, to travel all around the world and meet people from all walks of life and to inspire, you know, young men and women and all over the world, man. So, you know, walking out of that tunnel, man, on Sundays and Mondays or whenever you was playing, man, there was nothing like it. And, you know, you look back at it, you was like, man, what was I thinking about, you know, now that, you know, approaching 49 years old, but just the pure joy of it and just being able to go out there and compete and, you watch your teammates that you go to work with, you know, turn in just to great athletes and moments that,

0: you know, you would never be able to be a part of if you was not, you know, on that team or in that locker room. So, absolutely, man. I would do it all over again. 100%, man. No doubt about it.
1: Respect and love to Alden Smith as the player. Respect and love to you as the person. As you mentioned, TJ, love and prayers to the family. Hope that you guys find comfort and support from those who loved Alden and love you guys the most. Hoping for the best results and whatever it is that the donating of his brain and the research that goes along with it. Because if they can make things better for the future, then that would be a great thing. If they can come up with ways to strategize how to combat CTE, lessen its effects and all of those different things that are connected to it. But with that being said, don't give up on the things that build strong young people. And I think the game of football is one of those games that builds strong young people and strong young men. And even nowadays, strong young women as well. That has to be entered into the conversation as well. Let's get an update from Isaac Lohenkron. Then we're going to take a break and then we're going to come back. We'll talk some Aaron Donald. Is he unretiring? Is he staying retired? We'll talk about that. But Ilo, what you got, my guy?
2: I know I like to joke around with you guys a lot, but that was a great segment. Well done.
1: Oh, thank you.
2: Yeah.
1: Thank you.
2: And I mean, that really...
0: I thank you, Ilo. Appreciate that. Appreciate the comment.
2: Yeah. Guys, let's talk about the start of the World Cup and where we are, because Team USA officially has won its group. They clinched Group D with nice. Paraguay's win over Turkey last night. It's only the third time the Team USA has won its group at the World Cup. Wow. The other times in 2002 and 2010. Now, today's action will kick off at the top of the hour as the Netherlands faces Sweden in Houston. And here's how it sounded as thousands of orange-clad Netherlands fans marched towards the stadium a short time ago.

0: that music, by the way, reportedly from LeVar's Spotify playlist. Anyway, in golf in round three of the U.S. Open, Wyndham Clark has a four-shot lead at 7-under par overall. He will tee off today at 3:45 Eastern. Xander Schauffele among those tied for second place at 3-under par overall. Then you've got Rory McIlroy and Scottie Scheffler seven shots back at even par overall. Guys, back to you.
1: I use Apple Music, Ilo, and thank you. And that you know what, sounds super exciting and super fun. On the other side of the break, guys, we'll talk some Aaron Donald. We'll see what that's all about. Plus, you know, well, there's other things that are being talked about. This is Up On Game. We're going to take a quick break. That's TJ Hushmanzada. It's Plexico Burress. I'm LeVar Arrington, and you're listening to Fox Sports Radio.
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1: Welcome back into the show. It's Up on Game. News updates. Well, Aaron Donald unretirement watch is a real one. Reports all month have teased the future Hall of Famer returning to the Rams, and Myles Garrett is reportedly part of the recruiting pitch. Plus, the offseason board is heating up before camp. Sauce Gardner correcting his age. That's interesting. The Cowboys, George Pickens contract limbo. Jahmyr Gibbs, he's out here training with MMA legends. Fellas, we got a few minutes. Let's just touch on them very quickly. First, let's start with Aaron Donald. I'll say this very quickly. A 70% Aaron Donald is a Aaron Donald that could most likely win Defensive Player of the Year again. I think it's just a matter of mentally, does he want to do it? Emotionally, does he want to do it? And how does his spouse feel about that? That decision, that would be my take on it. But there should be no question if he has anything left physically. I think the bigger question is the emotional, mental aspect of it, fellas.
22: Man, Aaron Donald, if he decides to come back, that Rams defense and that team is going to be scary. I've met Aaron Donald. I personally don't know him like that, but the work ethic that we see is
1: right
22: second
1: now,
22: to none,
1: today,
22: bro.
1: Today, right. What he's doing.
22: Imagine how it was when he was playing. When you combine that type of work ethic with the talent that he has, and now Myles Garrett and Byron Young and Kobe Turner and Braden Fisk, like that Rams, just that D-line will be scary. The Rams team will be scary. I want him to do it. I really want to see how this looks. But if he decides to do it, you know he's going to be mentally and physically prepared. And this may be something we haven't really seen from a defensive front to have two of the best pass rush, just two of the best defensive players on the same team, at the same time, basically playing the same position. We get into the quarterback. Who are you going to double team? This may be the first time in Aaron Donald's career he's going to be single blocked.
23: It's never happened.
1: Yeah, it's never happened.
23: It's never happened, man. I mean, I want to see it just for that reason, man. If you just look at this man's resume of what he was able to put together in 10 years of playing in this businessman, and he's just like, you know, you look at his trophy rack, and he just says to himself, there's nothing else for me to accomplish. 3-year defensive player of the year, 8 years first team all pro, 8 years in a row. I mean, you get to a certain point when you just say that, you know, Aaron Donald is the best defensive tackle that we've ever seen. And for him to do it in that short of time, it's nothing short of remarkable. But I just ran into Aaron a few months ago, man, Pittsburgh at the draft, man, and he still looks like he can play like right now at the drop of a dime. Mm-hmm. I mean, that's what he looked like to me. And just the thought of Myles Garrett and him playing together, I just don't know what you do offensively. I mean, I really don't. I want to see it for that reason. I believe if it does happen, the Rams will be the number one contender this year to win it all, and probably without him. But I think he's looking at it. You guys know what it's like, the mental capacity of an NFL season. It's just going to come down to him emotionally, and can he get through it from a physical standpoint, which I believe he can.
1: All right, we don't have a whole lot of time. In fact, we have no time left. Pickens and Dak Prescott, it continues. Dallas, they continue to have what they got going on. Jahmyr Gibbs, working with an MMA guy for his footwork, his hands, I think is great. And Simmons gets $100 million guaranteed. Well, he reset the defensive tackle market. Good for him. Congratulations. We got hour two coming at you guys next. All NBA. We got Cuffs the Legend coming as well. Make sure y'all stay dialed in. It's Up on Game, Fox Sports Radio. We are
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0: Let's talk about Deshaun Watson. Now, I don't know about you, because there's been some reports that he's going to get the opportunity. There's been some others that have come out, conflicting reports about, well, you know, Sanders has closed the gap and Shador's got an opportunity to win the job. I think Deshaun Watson's going to have a good year. I really do. I think he's finally healthy.
1: It's possible. I don't know how likely that is. Does he make it to the regular season as the starter? I don't know. And it's interesting because I think it would have taken there being a guy like Shador Sanders to still and have so much popularity with the fan base that they want to see Shador Sanders play.
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10: Today's World Cup action just about to kick off in Houston with a Group F matchup between the Netherlands and Sweden. The Netherlands tied its opening match against Japan 2-2. Sweden won its opening match over Tunisia 5-1 and can advance to the knockout stage with a victory today. On Friday night, Paraguay's victory over Turkey clinched Group D for the United States. It's the third time the Team USA has won its group at the World Cup, the other two occasions in 2002 and in 2010. Golf in round three of the U.S. Open, Wyndham Clark has a four-shot lead at 7 under par overall. He'll tee off today at 3:45 Eastern. Xander Schauffele among those tied for second place at 3 under par overall. Rory McIlroy and Scottie Scheffler, 7 shots back at even par. I'm Isaac Lohengrin.
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1: All right, welcome back in to Up on Game. It's hour two of the show. Thanks for joining us in hour one. If you're just joining us now, welcome into the show. Oh, you missed us talking about football. I know we didn't talk soccer, but hey, that's what ILO is for. We gave it to ILO. ILO told y'all about soccer. We're going to talk round ball this hour, but it ain't going to be the soccer ball. It's going to be that basketball. When you hear this, you know who's coming in on the other side of it.
3: 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Cuffs is giving you his spicy takes on what's going down.
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3: Oh. And now, here's Cuffs the Legend.
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30: Cuffs the Legend.
1: All right. As mentioned, when you hear the intro, you know what voice you're going to hear next. It's the man, it's the myth. Well, It's even in his name. It's Cuffs, the legend. He joins the show up on Game. It's hour two. We're going to talk some basketball. How you feeling, sir?
5: Man, I'm feeling good, man. You know, it's, you know, happy Father's Day to y'all, first off. You know, we don't get a lot of credit.
1: Indeed.
5: We don't get a lot of credit. You know, it's all we get is a big piece of chicken, like Chris Rock said. We only getting a big piece of chicken, man. So shout out to y'all guys, man. Y'all doing a good job raising y'all sons, man. So, and also, I just landed back home. We got the Carolina Hurricanes parade going crazy in the city right now. So shout out to my Hurricanes, man. What's good,
1: shouts out to them. I mean, well, let's talk about it. The Knicks, I mean, I've never seen anything like this. The way they are in New York City right now, it's almost like, I don't know, man. This is like more like world soccer type stuff. As many people have been out in New York City.
23: That's crazy.
1: Talk about how big of a deal. Like, it might be the biggest deal in terms of any one franchise winning it all.
5: Man, I thought the 2016 Cavs had the greatest parade I've ever seen, but I might be wrong because I've never seen that many fans like just in a city at one time. I mean, we've seen people hanging from light poles. the subways were packed. It was insane. So I think, honestly, I feel like I'm really happy for the Knicks fans because they've been through so much, like 53 years. It's 53 years, right?
1: 53.
23: Yep, 53.
5: 53 years of just mental anguish, let down, Reggie Miller's just snatching your heart out. You know what I'm saying? To get to this point, though, shout out to the fans, man. We've seen Fat Joe and all the different legendary New York rappers. They had their own separate bus. I just think it's great for the city, man. And to keep it real with y'all, I was always someone who, I wasn't a Knicks fan. My pops was. So I'm really happy for the fans, like I say, but they're low-key turning me into a Knicks support.
23: Oh, Cuff, don't do it. Don't do it. Don't let them swoon you like that just off of one championship. Come on, Cuff.
5: I'm going to tell you what it is.
23: Come on, Cuff.
1: Don't do that, bro.
5: It's Jalen Brunson. Like, look how this small guard has revolutionized the position again. When we once thought small guards were just like they say NFL running back. So NFL running backs seem to lost their value a couple years ago, right? Small guards in the NBA lost their value a couple years ago. Steph Curry had a good run, but people were saying Brunson was too small. You know, he'd never be able to do this. You saw him in Dallas a few years ago with Luka. He was a backup. So to be able to catapult your career to the point where you're the king of NYC forever. Jalen Brunson would never pay for another piece of food or beverage in his life in New York.
23: Ever.
5: He's the guy that
1: doesn't have anything.
5: Man.
1: It doesn't have anything with him being shorter and light skinned. I mean, but he's a little darker.
23: Gosh.
1: He is a little darker than Steph Curry. I mean, does he bring a little bit? And he got braids in his hair. I mean, he is relatable. He's probably a little bit more relatable than even Steph Curry is. I mean, is that why you changing your tune, Cuffs?
5: You know, I'm team light skinned forever, man. But I just love the way. I just love the way Jalen Brunson, he doesn't play like a 6'1", 6'2 guard, right? Like, you see him posting up 6'7", 6'8 guys, using his footwork, creating space. Like, it's, every kid should be watching this guy going forward as far as American players. That's what's so sweet about this. We've had these European players just dominating the sport. You know, the NBA has tried to make Giannis the face of the league. They tried to make Luka the face of the league. Like, Wimby's the latest guy, but Jalen Brunson just swooped right in and just snatched Wimby's chain like Debo. Like, he just snatched his chain, a 6'2 guy. So that's why I'm slowly starting to be a New York Knicks fan. It's because of Jalen.
23: Unbelievable.
5: I know it's mind-boggling, right? But
23: yeah.
1: All right, let me throw this one out at you guys. And we mentioned it being a big thing for New York to win it. And I'll just pose this to all of you guys. With that drought and with them finally bringing it home, this being a younger team, everybody has been West-oriented, Western Conference-oriented. Right, it's like it's the West and nobody else. Should this still be the idea, the thought of how we're viewing the NBA, or did the Knicks maybe change the change the narrative. I got to say, I think that the Knicks were the most dangerous team. And I said this to y'all. I thought they were dangerous. But I thought that the Spurs were the better team. And now if that's a coaching situation, how they lost the way that they lost those games, or if it's an immaturity, lack of experience, I don't know which one it was. Could be both. But I still could say that it could have easily been a Spurs series where they ran away with it, but they didn't. And the Knicks are just as really and structured. They're just as well built to have a run of a couple years, just like any other team. How should we be viewing this, fellas?
23: Yeah, I mean, just like you said, you look at this series, man, it could have went either way. When they went up 3-1, I mean, those three losses basically came down to one possession. Wimby throwing the ball to Stephon Castle off his back. Then you foul Jalen Brunson. He goes to the line and you lose by one. And then obviously the OG Anunoby tip in. Nobody guards him on the inbound. He just runs on the court and tips the ball in. And you just look at some of those plays down the stretch and just say, you can just say that, like, they were one play away from basically being up 3-1 in this series and having a possibility of winning the world championship. And you just said it. I think it really came down to coaching, down the stretch for Coach Mitch versus, Coach Brown. And they just made the plays that need to be made to get them over the hump. But, you know, looking at the Knicks moving forward, I think the Eastern Conference will be better next year. Obviously, a healthy Jason Tatum, and you get a Tyrese Halliburton back in Indiana. So it's not going to be that easy to navigate through the Eastern Conference. But I think this was a championship or bust year for the Knicks, being that, you know, a few of the other stars were down in the Eastern Conference, and they accomplished it. But Jalen Brunson and that team and this city, the way that this city has been over the last, you know, 4 or 5 days, Puerto Rican Day Parade, NBA Championship, World Cup, soccer, all at one time. I mean, you can't even catch a train to New York City right now. It's just, you got to find your own way in there. But it's great for the fans, man, great for the city. And obviously, I was a part of a parade, and that parade that the Knicks had the other day, I think we had 3 million people at our Super Bowl parade. They haven't even come out with the numbers for the Knicks parade, but man, I mean, everybody was involved in the city is still upside down.
1: Had to rub that in my face, huh? Okay, that's cool.
23: What you mean, man? It was 3 million people hanging out of skyscrapers.
1: Hey, that's wonderful that you got to enjoy that Plexico burst. It's great. Yeah, thank you. Some of us didn't get to be a part of that parade. You know, I didn't mean to derail or, you know, mess up the segment here. We were talking about celebrating the Knicks. Then you want to go and talk about the Super Bowl that I missed by one season. And, well, it hurt my feelings. It hurt bad. Cut me deeply what you just said, Plexico Burrs, but it's okay. TJ,
23: yeah,
1: you
23: right.
1: Take it. Just bring us back to where we need to be, because, you know, I need y'all to check in on me now. You know, I miss
5: him. Listen, you feeling like Charles Barkley right now? You feeling like Charles Barkley with Shaq B. Yeah. Reminding him that he got 4 rings?
1: Yeah, well, but here's the thing, though. That parade and that ring that Plexico Burrs has is the reason why I went to New York to go play football. My boys, Plex and AP, wanted me to come there.
23: I remember the call.
1: Oh, man.
23: I remember the call. I was in Florida riding down the street, and LeVar calls my phone. And this is all he said. He was like, "Let's go get this championship." And he hung up the phone. And I didn't even know he was a part of the team until he called me. And I didn't even get a chance to say, "All right, man, let's go get it." He was like, "Let's go get a championship." And he hung up the phone. I was like, "All right, well, we got the ball.
1: I'm glad
23: we got the ball.
1: I'm glad y'all went and got it." I'm glad you went and got to go and be in that parade, Plexico Burrs. I was sitting at home watching y'all. What you got, TJ? What you got, man?
6: No, anytime you accomplish what the Knicks accomplished, man, go have your fun. They earned it. 53 years? And yeah, the Spurs could have won every game, but they didn't. And I thought the Spurs were going to win, and they didn't. And so you have to give the Knicks credit, because every game when that fourth quarter hit, they locked in and they presented problems to the Spurs that they couldn't handle. It was the fourth quarter. That pressure got to them, and the pressure didn't get to the Knicks. So congratulations to the Knicks. Cat, Jalen Brunson, OG, those three players carried them at big moments in this series, and they've earned the greatest reward that you can have, and that's to be a champion.
8: All right, listen, we're going to take a quick break. On the other side of the break, we're going to continue the conversation. Obviously, there's big Giannis DeCumpo and Wimby, or how Giannis and DeCumpo, how you say his last name again? How y'all, anybody got it? Anybody got the proper? Say it again.
5: Giannis Antetokounmpo. I think I said it right.
8: Yeah, see, you when you start trying to teach somebody else how to bowl, you start rolling gutter balls. It's all good. You know, we're talking about Giannis, the Greek freak, if y'all, you know. Anyways, there's a lot going on in the NBA. We got Cuffs the Legend here to go over it with us. And we got Lightning Locker coming up, too. Y'all won't want to miss that. We get those good, quick, fun conversation, question, answers, all that stuff. It's right here on Up On Game. You're listening to, it's Cuffs the Legend. It's TJ Hushmanzada. It's Plexico Burris. I'm LeVar Arrington. All right. We'll be right back. 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

0: 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But before we get to the Lightning Locker, I want to ask y'all this before we get Ilo to give us an update. And just, you know, y'all hit it how you feel it. Who should be the favorite for next year to win the NBA championship?
1: I'm going to say the San Antonio Spurs. I believe they get back to the Western Conference Finals, and Wemby's going to come back with a vengeance. I'm going with the Spurs.
0: So you're putting dirt on OKC. All right. TJ, Cuffs, who y'all got?
2: Ooh-wee. This is a tough one. The favorites to win an NBA championship where we sit today, I believe it's a two-team race. The Spurs or Oklahoma City, and I'm going with the Spurs as well.
0: More dirt. Dang! Cuffs.
2: You're having difficulty.
3: I'm going to say the Spurs have to go out and get an enforcer like Bobby Portis. That's the perfect piece to put alongside Wemby. You need a goon like beside him.
0: They need
3: like,
0: a big man.
3: I feel like they lost that finals because they had six wasted roster spots. You had Kelly Olynyk, Biombo, Mason Plumlee, Harrison Barnes. You had all these guys on the bench pretty much doing nothing, giving you no minutes. Mitch Johnson didn't trust those guys. They have to upgrade that bench, and I think Bobby Portis, that type of stretch four, can put them over the hump once again and get them back there. But don't sleep on Sam Presti this offseason. We got to remember Jalen Williams was hurt. J-Dub was injured in that series. He tried to play on that hamstring. It didn't work out. A.J. Mitchell was hurt as well. Those are two major cogs on that team. So the Thunder will be back, and I think we're going to see that Western Conference Finals matchup for the foreseeable future. I don't think anybody else is going to have a chance in the West because both of these teams have draft assets. Like, look at the Thunder right now. They have the 12th pick in the draft this Tuesday, and they got a chance to get somebody like Yaxel Landenberg, the kid from Michigan, Landenberg. They can upgrade. They can trade that pick. So I say it's going to be between the Thunder and Spurs, man. But I think Wemby is going to be extra motivated.
0: It's going to be interesting to hear how you answer your first Lightning Locker question. But before we get to the Lightning Locker, let's get an update from Isaac Lohenkron. Ilo, where you got, my guy? Here we go.
3: I'm gonna keep it real short and sweet, Ilo. I just flew back from Texas. You gotta book you a flight to Dallas, Texas, and go to Hutch's Barbecue, man. The best ribs I've ever had in my life. The ribs were so good, Ilo, I had to smuggle a whole rack of ribs back on my flight last night for my wife. That's the ribs are. I'm smuggling ribs, Ilo.
4: Cuffs, you know I love you, but been there, done that.
0: Oh, wow.
4: The real question is, did you also have a Texas Twinkie?
3: No, I didn't get that Twinkie, but I saw them cooking that Twinkie. Everybody told me to try it. It's a jalapeno wrapped in like brisket and bacon and got cream cheese in the middle. Everything is bigger in Texas, and I really realize that now. But one more thing, Ilo. I made it back in time for my Carolina Hurricanes, man. You've seen the parade. We are a hockey city now. I'm telling the world, North Carolina is a hockey state, and Raleigh, North Carolina is a hockey town and a hockey city.
4: Now, what do you think was the biggest factor in the Hurricanes winning the Stanley Cup? Was it penalty kill? Was it their neutral zone trap? Was it the tape-to-tape passes?
0: Protecting the crease.
4: Cuffs?
3: I think it's really just Rob Brendamore, man. Like we seen him, he got the big shoulders, the guy following their coach, man. They had the identity of their coach. You know, he won a championship 20 years ago in 06, and he's brought the identity to these Hurricanes. And I'm going out on a limb right now. We're going back to back, Alo. We're going back to back.
4: Can you confirm or deny the rumor that you are trying to have your name inscribed on the Stanley Cup?
0: Dang.
3: Hey, that's a little too much. I can't go that far with it, but we're going to go back to back.
4: Well, my congratulations on the Stanley Cup, but also on Hutchins Barbecue. And speaking of Texas, that's where today's World Cup action is kicked off as we speak. Group F matchup between the Netherlands and Sweden. The Netherlands scored first in just the fifth minute of the match. And guys, here is how that goal sounded on the radio in the Netherlands on NPO Radio 1. And Bro was so excited, he switched from speaking Dutch to English.
5: Robben met een goede kaats. Hier komt Gakpo. Gakpo kan binnen door. Geeft hem voor. Bobby! Goal! Een raketstart. Hoe kan het nog anders hier in Houston, Texas? En wat een goal en wat een moment voor Brian Broby.
4: It was interesting. I mean, that would be like someone here announcing in English and then lapsing into Dutch. So Brian Broby scores for the Netherlands in the fifth minute, but then just 12 minutes later, Broby scored again. Here's how that sounded on Fox.
5: Marlin to Dumfries. First time ball, it's 2-0! And it's Brian Broby again! It's double Dutch in Houston.
4: They are now in the 28th minute. It's the Netherlands 2 and Sweden 0. Golf in round 3 of the U.S. Open. Wyndham Clark has a 4-shot lead at 7 under par overall. He'll tee off today at 3:45 Eastern. Xander Schauffele among those tied for second place. He's at 3 under par overall. Rory McIlroy and Scottie Scheffler 7 shots back at even par. One Major League Baseball game going on right now. The Chicago White Sox a 1-0 lead at Detroit in the top half of the second inning. Guys, back to you.
0: Appreciate it, Ilo. Okay, well, it's time for the locker, the lightning locker. 3 rounds, 3 questions each, 10 seconds per answer. You know, the rule is if you go longer than 10, your mic goes off, but we don't really have that in play right now. But we got round 1, news hits, round 2, and round 3. You know, just try to keep up when I hit you with the go, and we're going to start. Hey, do we got some radio game music to go with this, Perfect? Like, you're so good at things like this. Let's just add a little game music to this one right now. Let's see how good they can react to the game music, hyping it up a little bit more. Let's see if we got something here, because we're going to go news quick hits right out the gate. You got anything for us, Perfect? What you got? You got anything? Okay. Little gritty. Little country gritty. Cuffs, you're first on the list. We just asked who y'all had winning it all, but this one's for you. Knicks win it all. First title since 1973. Brunson, 45 in the closer. You talked about how he's your light-skinned brother. And finals MVP. Beat the Spurs 4-1. What do you think the odds should be for the Knicks to repeat next season? Over or under everybody else in the East? You know, go. Give us what you got.
3: I think this is a one-off championship, because I think James Dolan is going to be satisfied with just winning this one ring, to be honest. Like, I think the Knicks are happy and content, and I think Boston is going to retool. We might see Jaylen Brown move on, so I'm going to go with the Celtics to rise up and win the East next year. I don't think the Knicks are going to be back in the finals next year.
0: All right, moving on. Second question. This one's for you, TJ. Brendan Sorsby, first-round talent. We talked about him in the first hour of the show. Make sure you check out the podcast if you miss any of it. He files for the supplemental draft after gambling scandal hits the deadline Monday. Would you spend a pick on a quarterback with a gambling history? Yes or no? Go!
2: Absolutely, I would. Now, what pick will that be? I'd probably go, I'd go third round. I'll take a chance on him. If you have any type of sense, man, you're not doing no dumb like that again. But I'll take a chance on him with a third round pick for sure.
0: Plexico Burris, Aaron Dude. Donald. We talked about the unretirement watch. Rams want him back. Miles Garrett reportedly helping with recruiting him. does Aaron Donald suit up in 2026? Over, under. If he suits up, does he get 6 sacks? Less or more if he comes back? 6.
1: Hey, man, knowing Aaron Donald, I think he comes back because this will be one of those seasons where that he can get to another championship very easily, being teamed up with Myles Garrett. And when he does return, not only will he have 6 sacks, he'll have double-digit sacks, 10-plus sacks. So I think if he returns, 10-plus sacks, he makes first team All-Pro again, and they win the world championship.
0: All right. So he's going to get more than 6 sacks. All right. Let's take it to round 2. TJ, if you have a teammate that gets caught up betting on sports, what's the first thing you say to him when you see him enter into the locker room? And if it gets bleeped out, just say it gets bleeped out. But I want an honest go at it. Go!
2: Bro, you can't be that damn dumb. Are you effing stupid? Like, that's what I'm going to say, bro. You dumb as hell. Y'all know me. That's exactly what I'm saying. Your dumb ass done got caught. You thought you was going to get away with that. You stupid as hell, boy. Just it's very simple, because you're going to get caught. Gamble if you want to and think you're going to get away with it. They going to catch you.
0: Will you give him a conclusion of comfort and understanding, or is it just left off as you dumb as hell? No. Take care.
2: Exactly. Just no comfort at all. Why am I giving you any type of comfort in when you knew what the consequences were going to be when you got caught? Because you getting caught. Man, the National Football League is not playing about these players gambling. Do it if you want to.
0: Cuffs, did you ever play football?
3: And I was a light skinned Tommy Frazier, and I was an option quarterback in middle school. What you talking about?
1: Middle school? A light skinned Tommy Frazier.
3: Let me tell you the real story. They recruited me so hard to play football. I would have started as a freshman on varsity at quarterback, but I was a little too frail, and the offensive linemen at my high school were the same size as me, like 160. So I wasn't about to get hurt and miss basketball season. So that's where my football dreams ended, man.
0: Now, with that backstory, here's your question, and I need you to take this very seriously. Which one do you take? An Aaron Donald at 36 years old, or you going into your freshman year of high school? Go!
3: I mean, I'm taking Aaron Donald because, I mean, I'm seeing him on Instagram. He's still in really good shape. You know what I'm saying? And I feel like
0: that's better than you going into high school, Cuffs?
3: I mean, I was 160. I was a buck. I was light in the cake, like Wimby. I was like 160, man. I couldn't take the impact, that physicality. But I think Aaron Donald is going to come back about midseason. He's going to see Myles Garrett doing what he's doing, and he's going to say, yo, I can fit right in there. You can't double team both guys now. So I think he's itching to come back. He's going to come.

0: that one catch.
1: 06 in Philadelphia, man. We go into halftime in the fourth quarter down 17. We go into overtime. And there's one, like, few seconds left on the clock. Before we go on the field, I'm sympathizing Sam Madison. I said, man, I'm going to score this game. I'm going to end it. I'm going to throw the ball in the stands. And it was a cover zero fade, and there was just nobody out there but Sheldon Brown. I don't even think Eli could see where I was going. He just threw the ball up there and just took a dive. And, hey, man, I came down with the ball, and we were 0-2 at the time. Mm. And we ended up 1-2. I ended the game, and that's why the Philadelphia fans still to this day still hate me.
0: Good for them. Good for those Philadelphia. All right, round three. Here we go. Here we go. I'm gonna hit you with this, TJ. The Cuffs just won it. I know you feel really good and strong about the predictions that you make and how they come out, because that's just how you do it. Next June, what call are you gonna make right now that makes you look like a genius next June? Go.
2: Next June, I mean, that's gotta be the NBA Finals month. So the Spurs win the championship. I mean, that's so far away.
0: Yeah, absolutely. That's why it's genius. Who gets MVP? I mean, y'all hit us with the Spurs. Who gets defensive player? It's 6 year in the league, trade, whatever. What makes you, which you're genius, look like one?
2: The MVP will be, I'm going to say Jason Tatum.
0: Oh, wow. Ooh. Oh, wow. That's spicy as hell. You going with Tatum? Luka.
3: I think Luka is sitting back, right? Luka watched Giannis get a ring. He watched SGA get a ring. He watched Tatum get a ring. He watched Jokic get a ring. Now he watched his old Dallas Maverick teammate Jalen Brunson get a ring. And Luka had phenomenal stats. He was the leading scorer in the league last year, and he didn't get any accolades, right? Mm. So Luka's sitting back. Low carb Luka's going to come back with a vengeance this year. And I say low carb is going to win the MVP.
0: Who you got, Plex?
1: So, Cuss, let me ask you this question. Would you take Jalen Brunson right now, or would you take Luka Doncic?
3: Luka is a better individual player, but
1: player right now than Jalen Brunson?
3: Yes, but Jalen Brunson has...
1: I don't believe that.
3: He has the perfect starting five around him. Like, you got big wings. You got OG Anunoby. You got Mikal Bridges on the wing. They cover up a lot of his defensive liability. You got Mr. Robinson coming off the bench. You got Cat. It's a perfect storm for Jalen Brunson right now. So, Rob Pelinka, you and
0: why y'all ain't got him winning MVP? Why y'all ain't got him winning MVP? Hold on. Before you answer, who you got? Yes. Who you got, Plex? Who you taking as your MVP?
1: As the NBA overseason MVP?
0: Yes. Next year.
1: You took Jason Tatum. Man. You know what? I'm going to just go jump out the window and say this is going to be probably one of the best seasons of his career. My main man, Joel Embiid. I'm going to say he's going to get the MVP.
3: Hell no.
0: Oh, my God.
1: My main man, Joel Embiid.
0: You really did jump out the window.
1: I'm
0: going to
1: look like a real genius. Joel Embiid for MVP.
0: If he get it, you will look like a genius. That's not only going out the window, Plex. That's sitting on it and falling out of it backwards. But that's just me. I'm going to go with what doesn't make me look like a genius. It's just what it's going to be. Mr. Wembanyama will win the MVP of the league in 2027. That's just what it's going to be. All right, fellas, the last one of all the questions, and here we go. NFL, who is your favorite right now to be the best team heading into the playoffs next season? Go.
3: I'm going LA
0: heading
3: Rams,
0: into the
3: man.
0: Playoffs now. Not the playoffs, not the Super Bowl, just the playoffs.
3: If the LA Rams can stay healthy and they can add Aaron Donald to that mix, like we were saying previously, with Myles Garrett in the mix now, if Puka Nacua can get himself together off the field, they're loaded. They got pretty much the best coach in the league in Sean McVay. I think it's going to be the LA Rams if they can stay healthy. So Seattle Seahawks, the jig might be hovering.
2: I think it's an obvious answer where we stand today. It has to be the Rams. They have the most complete team.

0: in the National Football League, and it will be even more complete if Aaron Donald decides to rejoin and unretire. And so I think that's the obvious answer, be the Rams. But, you know, you got to have a lot of things go your way. You got to stay healthy. Ball got to bounce your way. But as we sit here today, it has to be the Rams.
1: Mm.
2: Well, I'm not going to be like you guys and take the obvious

0: running back, Kenneth Walker to the Chiefs. I think that Patrick Mahomes and this group, they got one more push in him. And I really believe that he's going to come back off of this injury. Now he adds a running game to this offense. It's going to improve the passing game tremendously. That something that Patrick Mahomes has not had is a steady run game. So I'm going with the Kansas City Chiefs.
1: I was conflicted on this one, fellas, and it's two AFC teams. I'm going to pick one, but I'm going to tell y'all with the caveat of the other team, it could have gone either way. All right, the first one, which is my pick, I'm going to go with the Denver Broncos. I think their defense is just as phenomenal as the dark side. That Seattle Seahawks defense, and that Seattle Seahawks defense is nasty. I would have loved to have seen that matchup. I think Bo Nix comes back as a better quarterback. He fits what Sean Payton wants and what he loves, and I think that that is a pure win. I would say my second runner-up, and I know we didn't need to, but I'm just giving it to y'all, is the Houston Texans. You know, people were down on Stroud. But for me, he can't play any worse than what he did in that last game we saw him in. The dude is still a talent. Let's not forget how talented the dude is. And I believe he has a bounce back year, plays better than what he has. Their defense is nasty too. And if they can find that running game to go along with what else they got going on, I think the Houston Texans are going to be dangerous next year. But I'm going to say the Denver Broncos, all right? That's our lightning locker, y'all. And listen, if you missed any of it, don't worry about it, because you can check today's show out in its entirety all you want. Just catch the podcast. Just search Fox Sports Radio wherever it is you get your podcast. Right after the show, today's podcast will be posted. Be sure to follow the podcast, rate it 5 stars, and you can even provide a review. If you liked it, good. If you didn't like it, that's good too. Just let us know wherever you're at, all right? You can get your podcast wherever it is you look for them. Follow the feed, and you'll find today's full show posted right after we get off of the air. Coming up, we're closing the show. The Knicks dynasty or a one-off? I think we already heard that, but we'll close up the show with the 2027 title picks. We talked about it, and we got Cuffs for one more segment. You're listening to Up On Game. It is Cuffs the Legend. It's Plexico Burris. It's TJ Hushmanzada. I'm LeVar Arrington. Take a quick break. We'll be right back to close it up. 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
1: Oh, okay, for Cubs. Let's do this one for Cubs. Woo! Petey Pablo. We're going to do it.

0: All right, y'all. Welcome back into the show. It's the last segment of Up On Game. Hope y'all enjoyed the show. Yeah, before we go any further, shouts out to Perfet. Shouts out to Bo. They make the show go the way that it goes. If we don't have them, we don't have a show. Appreciate y'all. Shouts out to Ilo giving us the updates. If we don't have the updates, we don't know what's going on in the rest of sports because we talk about what we talk about. Before we get up out of here, fellas, I got to throw this one out at y'all because it's kind of been on my mind. And I've been like thinking about it. I've been looking at it. Have you ever seen an alumni group of guys that have not won anything so Have y'all ever seen an alumni group of like straight up A-list celebrity stars being celebrated? You're watching them walk around, be celebrated, and they never won anything. They never won not one title. Now listen, I played in Washington, so I'm a big fan of Pat Ewing from the Georgetown, the Pat Ewing, and loved him as a player. Jamaican Barrett, got love for, you know, LJ. If you didn't love LJ, if you played basketball when Grandmama came out, I was wearing Converse because of LJ. All right. You know, Stephon Marbury, you got Carmelo Anthony, John Starks is around, Latrell Sprewell getting caught by the paparazzi coming out of parties and stuff like that. Fat Joe, they made Fat Joe relevant all over again, even though he didn't play and he ain't getting no championship. But I mean, what is this phenomenon? I got to ask, what is the phenomenon of the praise of all of the former players? And ain't none of them won. How's that work?
1: I'm gonna tell you what it is. They've been losers for so long in that city. It's 53 years of losing and heartbreak. So these dudes are clout chasing off of the Knicks team right now. But I will give the Knicks credit. Their organization, they do show their players a lot of love. You know what I'm saying? A lot of organizations, they don't lay out the red carpet like this. You know, J.R. Smith spoke about it, like, the Knicks show him way more love than the Cavs did when they won in 2016. So I will say that part, but it is kind of funny seeing Skinny Joe and those guys walk around with the trophy as if they won. Hey,
2: so let me ask you this. I know that John Starks and Allen Houston are employees of the New York Knicks now, so they will receive championship rings. So do you think it matters to them that they will be getting the championship ring as guys being in the front office, or would you rather want the ring as a player?
1: Not the same, man. Not the same. Like seeing Patrick Ewing hold that trophy, it's not the same, bro. You didn't have your actual sweat out there, the sweat equity all those years. Like, dang. Patrick Ewing can hold the trophy and take the photo off, but you can still see that little bit of sadness in his eyes, a little twinkle, like he missed that layup against the Pacers.
0: Give us your top five picks. We're getting up out of here. Give us your top five picks in the draft before we get up out. You got 10 seconds.
1: Man, we going with A.J. DeBonta. Utah Jazz going to shake it up and get Cam Boozer, number two. Memphis Grizzlies, Darren Peterson at number three. Chicago Bulls going to get the steal of the draft. Caleb Wilson from UNC. And the L.A. Toenail Clippers, the L.A. Clippers, please take Darius Acuff Jr. so we do not have to see him in Sacramento. Please don't let the Kings get Acuff.
0: That's Up On Game, y'all. Y'all heard it here. Jonas Knox is up next. Fox Sports Radio.
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18: 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First year or so, it was like, oh, I don't really know. 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
21: 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Brian Brobbey scored in the fifth minute of the match for the Netherlands, and then just 12 minutes later, Brobbey again.
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23: 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And it's Brian Brobbey again! It's double Dutch in Houston!
21: The call on Fox, the Netherlands, a 2-0 halftime lead over Sweden right now at the World Cup. Golf in round three of the U.S. Open, Wyndham Clark has a four-shot lead at 7 under par overall. He'll tee off today at 3:45 Eastern. Xander Schauffele among those tied for second at 3 under par. Rory McIlroy and Scottie Scheffler 7 shots back at even par. Baseball right now, the Yankees a 1-0 lead over the Reds in the top of the second inning. The White Sox a 1-0 lead at Detroit in the bottom of the fourth inning. I'm Isaac Lohenkron.
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0: You know, I don't want to say that we're jumping the gun a little bit here or getting a little bit too far ahead of ourselves, but I think everybody could use a little bit of perspective at this point in time. We'll get into that for you coming up here in just a couple of moments from now. Jonas Knox, Fox Sports Radio. You know, by the way, you can find this show, as always, on the iHeartRadio app. You can always listen on hundreds of affiliates all across the country. We will be taking you live all the way up until 4 p.m. Eastern Time, 1 o'clock Pacific. And if you are listening on the podcast, we appreciate you doing so. Now, I think it's fair to say that everybody's got, I don't know if you would call it World Cup fever or whatever you want to say. Like, hey, okay, I didn't see a lot of these people previous to that, myself included, talking a lot of soccer. But hey, nonetheless, do what you got to do. It's fine. But I think that at a certain point, you got to just take a step back and just maybe enjoy things a little bit. You know what I mean? Like, maybe you don't need to just be so focused on... It's like, you know, when you're a dad, and I've noticed this about being a dad, that there are two battles going on Christmas morning, right? The first is making sure everything comes off as planned, if you know what I mean. The second battle is, how fast can I clean everything up? Because these people are filthy. I mean, there's wrapping everywhere. There's stuff all over. And I don't have the ability to be able to go, nah, just whatever, we'll get it. No, no, no. Immediately, one thing goes on the floor in a bag. One thing goes, and I'm trying to clean that up as fast as possible because I know what it's going to turn into if you leave the mess there for long enough. But at a certain point, and my wife's kind of, you know, nudged me in this direction, like, hey, why don't you just enjoy it? Like, you know, hey, listen, all of that will take care of itself. Everything's going to be fine. Just enjoy it a little bit. But it's not that I'm not enjoying it. I just look at that and I go, okay, that's a goal. That's a task. I must complete that task. I must win that game. I need to win. I need to get that in the trash and get this thing cleaned up immediately. And I feel like people watching the U.S. soccer team in the World Cup, at some point, you just got to let things settle and don't worry so much about the quote unquote goal you have. Now, if you've been watching Fox's World Cup coverage, which has been tremendous, you have seen interesting back and forth with the studio crew, Zlatan and Alexi Lawless and Thierry Henry, and the whole thing is a bit strange at times. But Zlatan yesterday was asked about the U.S. in the World Cup following another win, 2-0 over Australia, and it sounded like this.
1: If you didn't believe before, I will repeat. Start believing. They have the country behind them, and when you have this support, it's difficult to beat you.
2: Zlatan, I want one word from you. Can the U.S. win this World Cup, yes or no?
1: Yes.
2: Okay, Zlatan has spoken.
0: Yeah. Haven't we just all settled down and enjoy the day, you know? Like, let's not worry so much about, you know, cleaning everything up and making sure everything's, you know, done and the goal is accomplished. Why don't we just enjoy the whole ride here? Like, let's just be honest about it. The U.S. is probably not going to win the World Cup. Let's also be honest about the fact that the best they've done is the quarterfinals for a reason. It's not really our thing. It just isn't. But it's okay because it's fun. It's fun to watch these events. It's fun to see people come into the country and embrace our country the way that we all should do. It's fun to see all of the pageantry, all of this in our own backyard, so to speak. It's been entertaining. You've seen elite play and the U.S. looks great. It's awesome. But instead of just enjoying the day, enjoying the festivities and just enjoying it all, everyone's like, well, maybe we could win. Well, you know, we could actually do it this time. Okay. Probably not. But why can't we just enjoy all that it entails? If the U.S. goes out and loses their next game or the next two games or whatever the knockout stages look like and all that stuff, are you going to look back at the World Cup and be like, yeah, this is a disappointment? You know, this was a real disappointment. No, it's still going on. It's still going to be going on here. And it's probably going to end up the way that a lot of people look at it ending up. If you were to go to DraftKings right now, all right, if you channeled your inner Brendan Sorsby and you went to DraftKings, you got to go a long way down the list to find the U.S. when it comes to the odds of winning the whole thing. Specifically, behind France, Spain, England, Argentina, Portugal, Brazil, Germany, Netherlands, Norway, Morocco, all are favored to win the World Cup before the U.S. And again, it's okay. It's not our thing. So when I'm watching the U.S. play in the World Cup, I'm rooting for them like everybody else. But you know what I'm thinking? Hey, if they win, cool. If not, whatever. It's fine. Just enjoy it. And there's something to be said about just enjoying the day and not worried so much about what the conclusion's going to turn out to be. At the Jonas Knox on X, at Jonas Knox Show on Instagram, and you can hang out with us as always again on the iHeartRadio app. So, a year ago, I was given some criticism. There were some people that were not happy about some stuff that I had said a little over a year ago. Because if you remember back, and for those of you that were not with us a year ago, or you were just drunk or whatever you were doing and you were busy, preferably drunk, whatever you were doing, if there's something else going on you don't remember, I was critical of the New York Knicks and their celebration following their win over the Boston Celtics in the Eastern Conference semis. I was critical of it because I looked at it and I thought, well, hold on a second. This is like a proud fan base. This is the Knicks. They're loyal and they're this and they're that. And they were crying in the streets of Manhattan and people were jumping up and down. And I thought to myself, man, if that's the goal to get you happy, if that's, and we're talking about, this is the Knicks. This isn't like U.S. soccer where they've never done it and they're the furthest they've got. No, the Knicks have seen championships before. The Knicks have had great players before. But I'm looking at it going, if that's the goal, if your whole goal, when everyone talks about championship starved and this and that, if your whole goal is, hey, we got past Boston when we've got this historic legendary franchise, that to me smells like a little bit of a problem. Just seems like a problem to me. And lo and behold, it also seemed like a little bit of a problem for the Knicks as well, too. There's a show called Roommates, or it's some show called Roommates that was going on ESPN, something along those lines. And Josh Hart said as much. And he basically said, hey, man, when we beat Boston last year, that's partly what kind of led to us falling apart against Indiana. We were so happy just to get to that point that we didn't think about what was next. And he brought that up because he saw similar things with the San Antonio Spurs. And here's the best part. You saw it too. When you saw the Spurs beat OKC in Game 7, what was the first thing that jumped out to you? Is Wemby crying? They're really, really happy about this. Man, the Spurs seem like they do realize that was, you all saw it. We all saw it. It seemed like it was a bit much. And then you get to the finals and you see how it plays out. And if you look at the NBA finals and you watch game by game, it kind of mirrored that celebration, where you were so happy, but the job hadn't been done yet. Just like the Spurs were so good in most of those games, but the job wasn't done yet. And Josh Hart saw it. And he made mention of it. He's like, yeah, I'm watching them celebrate, and I'm thinking, they have another one to go. And he recognized that because they did the same thing a year prior when they were beating Boston. They did the same exact thing. And what happened? They coughed up that game against Indiana in game one of the Eastern Conference Finals. They lost game two, and the rest was history. And the Spurs did the exact same thing. And does it absolve the fact that San Antonio probably should have won most of those games in the NBA Finals? No. When Wemby said post-game, like, if you look, we're dominating big parts of the series. They were. You can go back and watch that. But that celebration that we all saw and we all recognized in Game 7 against OKC, that was the clue, the peek into the future as to what the NBA Finals were going to look like. Because each of those games that they blew looked just like that. Those games, they had big leads, were running away with it. What was it, 29 points at one point? Even Game 5, foregone conclusion. Except for the fact that San Antonio, just like their celebration, couldn't close. They got up early. They celebrated early. They were feeling good early. Not realizing nothing had been done yet. You saw it. Josh Hart saw it. The Knicks saw it. And that's why they saw an NBA championship. At the Jonas Knox on X. At Jonas Knox Show on Instagram. And you can hang out with us as always on the iHeartRadio app. So we are going to have the usuals coming up later on. Later on this hour, it's another edition of Do You Care? And what that involves, there's a bunch of storylines in the world of sports and beyond that you've been force-fed over the past several days. We're going to tell you the truth about all those. We're also going to have another edition of the Scraps to close up shop in hour two. All of it is yours here on this two-hour extravaganza, but the NFL has an idea. And I'm going to tell you why you should be skeptical. That's next.
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0: Jonas Knox, Fox Sports Radio. I'll say this, man. The sights and sounds of the World Cup, especially the crowd shots, are some of the best. And not for the reasons that you're thinking. Because most of the time, they've got, people that are running the cameras, the producers, the production staff, who's just looking around saying, hey, how many rocket ships can we find in the crowd that'll go viral? And so that's usually a part of the gig for the camera crew there. But they just showed Sweden's fan section at the game because they're getting blowtorched by Netherlands right now. I mean, it's awful. It's 4-1. And they showed a few minutes ago a crowd shot, and people, one guy had tears in his eyes. One guy's like, hey, man, again, not everybody's going to win this thing. And you specifically definitely aren't. So if you can't find the enjoyment, I would say this to anybody that paid a significant amount of money to go watch the World Cup, if you're basing your return on investment on whether or not your favorite team wins, you're an idiot. Like, there's no other way to put it. You got to do what the Scottish fans have done. You see what the fans in Scotland, they come over here, you know what they're like? Hey, man, we don't know anything about the Red Sox. We'll go to the games and we're going to drink the city dry. There's nothing left. We're going to drink it dry. Our team stinks. That's fine, but we're going to make the most of it. You can't base your experience based on the results. You can't. And I'm sorry that you paid a significant amount of money to come over here and watch your team play. You're going to be able to look back on it and say, you know what? At least I got to see them play. They got annihilated, but so did I. So it's fun for everybody. All right. By the way, coming up in, we'll call it about 10 minutes from now. There's been some confusion. Something that you thought you knew, and we're talking grade school stuff, at least for me. Something that you thought you knew apparently has changed recently. We will get into that for you coming up here a little over 10 minutes from now right here on Fox Sports Radio. By the way, be sure to subscribe to the Fox Sports Radio YouTube channel. Search Fox Sports Radio on YouTube. You'll see our best videos from all our shows. Don't stop there. Hit the thumbs up icon. Comment away. Let us know whose takes you like, even the ones you don't like. But just search Fox Sports Radio on YouTube and subscribe. And by the way, let it rip. I'm not one of these softies out here who gets upset when you criticize me in the comments. That's not happening. If you think anything I said was insulting, rude, offensive, or awful, or just bad, let me know on YouTube. You can fire away. I will not get sensitive to any of that. I did see this story pop up in the NFL that I'm a little skeptical of. So you remember when the officials and the NFL were trying to come to terms on a brand new CBA, and there was this threat of, hey, man, you don't want to go back to the replacement officials. You don't want that fiasco again. It was a mess. You remember that? It was awful, blah, blah, blah. And I said at the time, I kind of wanted that to happen just because it would have been utter and total chaos. And I just like living in that world. I operate well in dysfunction. I don't know why. Like, I'm one of those people that when things are going right, I go, something's missing. Ah, I know. Like, that's how my mind works, right? I love that stuff. I love it. And so when the NFL and the Referees Association are trying to come to terms on a deal, and there was this thought of, hey, if it doesn't get done by the end of May, all of a sudden they're going to have to turn to scab officials. And I thought to myself, hey, it's been a while. Let's bring it all back. But apparently, when they got the new CBA done, there's been a couple of added little twists, little adjustments made to how this is going to look. So as part of its new CBA, the NFL plans to form a practice squad this season of up to 12 game officials. Its members will be assigned to specific crews, travel to stadiums, and be available to work games if a starting official is, here's the best part, either injured or performing poorly. So, in other words, we've got a backup just in case someone gets injured or they're just not playing well. I'm a little skeptical. I'll just say that right now. I find it hard to believe that in the middle of a game, they're going to pull an official because they got a call wrong or because they've gotten a couple of calls wrong. I don't know about you, but to me, that would seem like kind of a glaring concern or a glaring issue. And you could look at that and you could try and compare it to players and say, well, you know, if a player's not playing well, they pull him from a game. Okay, but here's the difference. There's something called replay review or challenges to where if an official makes a mistake, they can look at it again and then get the call right. If you wanted to base this on a season's worth of work and say, hey, this guy got 72% of his calls right, you know, the other were wrong, only half of those. If you want to do the math and kind of base it on performance during the course of a year, I get it. The idea that you're going to pull an official mid-game for a replacement official is kind of insane. Because what happens if the replacement official comes in and they suck too? Because I got news for you. You want to know why they'd be a replacement official? Because they weren't good enough to be a starter. Just like a player, right? So what happens if this replacement official, what are you going to go back to the other official you told previously, hey, he sucks, so he's got to, the whole thing feels like it's messaging and optics and look what we're doing. We're trying to make sure everything's on the up and up. Stop. If you really cared about the officials and getting the calls right and getting it done correctly, if you really cared about it, you would have done what I've been saying for 3 or 4 years. Make everything reviewable. Everything. Enough with this. Well, this isn't reviewable and that's not reviewable. And I don't know about this. Give everybody 2 challenges a game. Make everything reviewable. Hey, he missed a holding call there. Review it. Look at it. If you get it wrong, you lose the challenge. Done. Hey, what about that face mask over there? Review it. You don't like it? Review it. What's the issue here? Like, it shouldn't be that difficult. But them trying to point out, and there was, and look, if you look down the details of the agreement and all that, if you look through all the way down, they'll tell you that, well, you know, we're skeptical we can come up with 12 ready officials by the time the season starts. Okay, well, that's comforting. That's comforting. Well, it's just based on the time of the year. Okay. But that makes us feel better. Hey, if an official is doing a poor job and they're not performing up to snuff during a game, we're going to replace them. We just hope we got enough to replace them with. Like, what do we, here's, like this, you've seen this in Major League Baseball. So for those of you that have been watching, Major League Baseball has the ABS system now, the automatic balls and strikes. And basically where you can look at a pitch, the catcher or the pitcher can tap their helmet or the batter can tap their helmet and they can look at a pitch if it goes one way or the other and it's real fast. It's done efficiently and there's a box on the screen and they look at it and you can see it in the stadium and all that. And so you see it happen multiple times during the course of a game. I think a game last week between the A's and somebody involved 16 challenges. Like, it just, like, it, you know, it's kind of nuts. But what it's also done is it's shown you how difficult that job is. Because some of these calls that these umps are missing are literally by a tenth of an inch. It's right there to where the batter's just tapping his helmet, hoping he's right. And he ends up being right by a tenth of an inch. So we're talking about a guy standing behind a catcher and a batter with a pitcher throwing 100 miles an hour who's literally just a tenth of an inch off. It's shown you, hey, man, this has helped the sport. Yeah, they're getting the calls right. Also, they get a lot of them right to begin with. So the idea that we're going to look at an official and say, hey, man, that guy, you know, missed a close call there. We got to pull him from the game because of poor performance. I don't buy it. I find it hard to believe. They can say this and present this to you because they want to show to everybody that, hey, everything's on the up and up here. And even officials are going to be judged differently. But I think if you actually took a step back and looked at it in totality, you'd realize not that believable, not that realistic. At the Jonas Knox on X, at Jonas Knox Show on Instagram, and you can hang out with us as always on the iHeartRadio app. All right, so coming up next here. You've been taught something your entire life. You've been told something your entire life. And apparently, we were all wrong. I'll tell you what it is right here on FSR. But for all the latest from around the world of sports, ladies and gentlemen, I present to thee the one, the only, the magnificent Sir Isaac of Saturday.
1: And speaking of magnificent, Jonas, that would be the performance that the Netherlands is doing right now at the World Cup as they are kicking Sweden repeatedly in the Nether regions. 71st minute. The Netherlands 4, Sweden 1. Brian Brobbey of the Netherlands, a brace in the first half with goals in the 5th minute and the 17th minute. And then Cody Gakpo of the Netherlands would follow suit in the second half.
2: There's Somerville for the first time with a smart turn. Excellent play. Dumfries 3-0. It's Cody Gakpo, and that might just do it. The Dutch on the move, the orange flooding forward. Here's Cody Gakpo, drops his shoulder, hits the shot, 4-0. Brilliant from Gakpo. The Netherlands are running riot.
1: And they have now crossed into the 72nd minute. Those calls courtesy of Fox. They are just wrapping up the second half hydration break. Again, it's the Netherlands 4, Sweden 1. Coming up next at the World Cup, 4 p.m. Eastern, Germany against Ivory Coast. From Toronto, and with that in mind, Jonas, we have a German fan alcohol consumption update for you. Yesterday, someone who is an employee of the Amsterdam Brewery in Toronto posted, right, and I quote, "I didn't realize what Germans were like until today. So energetic, joyful, and funny. Also, unreal alcoholics. Our restaurant had 32 kegs in the morning. We were down to 3 by the end." Unquote. Now for his reaction, Fox Sports Radio alcohol consumption insider Jonas Knox. Jonas?
0: Well, I'm not surprised. I have a dear friend of mine is German. His family is German. He's from out here, so he's not German, but, you know, his family is. True story. I learned lyrics to a Rammstein album from his grandma. I had her translate the lyrics because Rammstein sings all their songs in German. Ooh. So I had her translate it to me. And so one night when he was having a party in high school, I was inside and I had the album out and she was telling me what, and I still remember a lot of the lyrics in English that I couldn't have deciphered before. That she's
1: so bro's grandma not only translated, but she was so hip, she was actually invited to the party.
0: Oh, I mean, she lived there. She had nowhere to go.
1: Okay.
0: I mean, but it was great. I was just inside with her. Now, here's the other part of that story. So, my friend is German. He also, at one time, was an alcoholic. Not anymore, but okay. At one time, he was an alcoholic. And he also liked to golf. So, the nickname we gave him was Refill Mickelson.
1: That's good.
0: Because he was, and he would booze hard. Like, there was no, it was... Second he got up to the second, I can't believe he's still alive. I think he is. But the point is, this is not surprising. Germans like to booze, man. They're into it.
1: What a well-rounded family. I mean, he's just trying to be as cool as his grandmother, I suppose.
0: I don't think she drank, which is the interesting part.
1: But yet she still had a working knowledge of Rammstein.
0: Oh, yeah. She just went through the whole thing. Like, I know, like, there's a song called My Heart's Brent. What would you say that means in English? Mein Herz brennt. What would you say that means?
1: My heart's broken?
0: No.
1: Okay.
0: My heart burns.
1: Ah.
0: See that?
1: That's all relative, yeah. I suppose.
0: Donnie, man. What about Sonne? What do you think Sonne means?
1: I'm dreaming.

0: By the way, speaking of broadcasters getting throttled before the game, it was a big badge of courage on the old student radio station when I was in college that the guys would broadcast the USC-UCLA game, the highlight of the game every year, completely hungover. That was like a badge of... Yeah, true story. No, absolute true story.
1: Good for them.
0: I know.
1: I don't know about you. I've never drank before a show. I've had, you know, sips of a beer, because when we were doing the show in Ireland, you don't have a choice. Yeah. I've had sips of
0: You wouldn't want to be rude.
1: Yeah, but other than that, I just can't do it. You know what it is, Isaac? I have too much respect for the industry.
0: Yeah.
1: To do that.
0: I mean, when in Rome,
1: yeah.
0: I mean, you know, you...
1: I mean, I'll do a segment called Pro Wrestler or Porn Star, but yeah. God forbid I have more than two sips of a Guinness while in Dublin doing a show, because I have too much respect for the industry.
0: By the way, speaking of consuming alcohol and a setting in sports for consuming alcohol, today is the Carolina Hurricanes Stanley Cup Parade, Jonas.
1: Right.
0: And we actually have some news coming out of that, because during the celebration itself, the Carolina Hurricanes literally signed one of their players, Nick Delorier, to a 2-year contract extension, and he literally signed the contract right up on stage at the Stanley Cup Parade, and perhaps not surprisingly, he commemorated the occasion like this. Listen.
2: Two more f***ing years!
0: So there you go, Nick Delorier confirming his 2-year extension as only a hockey player can.
2: Two more.
0: Anyway, golf round 3 of the U.S. Open.
1: Seems like a packed house there. Jeez. Way to pack them in, guys.
0: Well, you know, I mean, yeah. I mean, it was a parade, so maybe not a few, you know. I mean, most of the fans were maybe on the parade route itself. I'll have to do some research into that.
1: Sounds like a WNBA game.
0: Well, maybe, how dare you? Maybe they were at the Amsterdam Brewery or the equivalent in the Triangle region. Anyway, golf round 3 of the U.S. Open. Wyndham Clark, a 4-shot lead at 7 under par overall. He'll tee off today at 3:45 Eastern. Xander Schauffele tied for 2nd at 3 under par overall. Rory McIlroy and Scottie Scheffler 7 shots back at even par overall. I'll try and look into what's going on at the Amsterdam Brewery and how they're doing in terms of kegs available. And I'll talk to you about that next hour.
1: Well, I do have a... Because I figured you of all people would know this.
0: What do you mean, just, me of all people?
1: And we did, by the
0: sign
1: way,
0: a backhanded like, compliment.
1: We did not... Like, Isaac and I are sitting 10 feet from each other right now. From people that are not in the know. So we're sitting like 10 feet from each other right now. I'm looking through the glass at Isaac right now. And the one thing I would say is that we don't...
0: By the way, you look tired. You look tired.
1: Thanks, man.
0: Yeah.
1: Like, jeez. Like, I even showered and everything for you. Like, I don't understand. But the whole thing is, we don't go over any of these transitions or topics ahead of time. Stuff will pop up, and I'll go, man, maybe Isaac will know this. Because it just, to me, it sounds more organic.
0: All right.
1: All right, you got to help me out with this.
0: Right.
1: And this is not planned coming off the stuff that we talked about.
0: By the way, yeah. I have to intercede here. I am finally glad that you crossed the Rubicon here and you are now directing me to do things instead of asking permission to do things on your own show. Good
1: well,
0: for
1: no,
0: you.
1: That's still going to continue. My manners know no end.
0: All right.
1: You know, that's how respectful I am. But at what point did people decide, you know what we're going to do? We're going to start changing the spelling of the country Turkey. At what point did that happen? Because I feel like that's happened recently.
0: I mean, what's the deal with that?
1: Have you noticed that too?
0: It's gone from Turkey to Turkey, and I just discovered that for the first time last night. I'm like, what?
1: I'm telling you right now.
0: When did that become?
1: Listen. Yeah. All respect to our friends listening on the iHeart app in Istanbul, but I'm just telling you this right now. I'm not going to pronounce it Turkey, Turkey-o, Turkey-i. It's Turkey. I'm sorry. That's what I was taught growing up, and I'm just going to go back to what I was taught growing up. It's Turkey. I don't understand when this became a thing. Let's go live to our I Have a Thought on Turkey insider, Chris Perfett, for the latest. Chris?
3: First off, to quote Coming to America, his mama called him the Ottoman Empire. I'm going to call him the Ottoman Empire.
1: That's fair.
3: Yeah. No, I think this is, from what I understand, as someone who has to cover this stuff for soccer, it seems like it's a thing from the recent government, from their current government, that they want to be called.

0: Turkey for whatever reason, but I guess for most Turkish people, you ask them, they're just like, yeah, you can call us Turkey. It's fine. We just literally do not care.
1: You know what it is? It's like the guy who changes his jersey number so he can get more merch sales. Oh, I think that's what it is.
0: Okay. It's like Qatar is supposed to be pronounced Qatar in Arabic, but then during the last World Cup, they were like, no, we want to be called Qatar because us being called Qatar in English sounds goofy. So maybe they just didn't want to be associated with deli slices.
2: Yeah, we do have an update. And the ironic thing is this whole thing apparently happened in 2022. They officially changed from Turkey to
0: during the Olympics. Yeah.
2: Yet the whole world only seems to be finding out about this now. Apparently someone from an Istanbul based think tank said the main reason was to eliminate the association with the bird and also the colloquial association of Turkey with failure. Like, oh, they put on a real turkey on the field and they lost XXX to nothing.
1: All right.
2: But what about PR here? I mean, literally, apparently, this happened in 2022. I just found this out last night.
1: Yeah, listen, mission not accomplished. I'm calling it turkey. I don't care. It's not when I go to get it, when I order, like I used to work with a guy at TGI Fridays who also, speaking of alcoholics, full-blown alcoholic. And you know what he would have after every shift because he was, as said, full-blown alcoholic?
2: Wild turkey?
1: Wild turkey. He didn't have, hey, give me a glass of wild turkey eye. No, he was wild turkey to the gills, and that's what was going to make him happy again. So, like, this whole idea that we've got to all of a sudden now change what we were enough's enough. We got to stop this. They're called turkey. All right, so if anybody wants to know where there's a safe place to call it what you want to call it, it's right here on this show. It's called turkey, as just formally announced by the one and only Isaac Lohenkron. Thanks, Isaac.
2: Hey, glad to be there for you.
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0: Jonas Knox, Fox Sports Radio. By the way, coming up top of next hour, we'll call it a little over 10 minutes from now, we are going to tell you about two groups of people that are the same in the world of sports. That'll be yours right here on FSR. By the way, if you would like to follow along on social media, you can do so at the Jonas Knox on X and on Instagram at Jonas Knox Show. That is at Jonas Knox Show on Instagram. But right now, it is time for this.
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3: let's get kinky.
1: Here's some of the big stories from the last week. But Jonas, the real question is, do you care?
4: I don't care.
0: And for that, we turn it over to our executive producer, Bo Benson, to find out what the hell people have been talking about all week. Bo?
5: Well, Jonas, according to a report on ESPN Milwaukee, Giannis Antetokounmpo doesn't want to leave the city of Milwaukee. He just wants to leave the Bucks. So, Jonas, do you care?
0: Yeah, that's
6: Hey, I love it here.
0: Look, that's one way to do it. You know, you don't want to burn the small market and make them all hate you because you don't want them to, you know, hold something against you for the rest of your career. You know, a la, you know, burning your jersey like LeBron and all that. Not that they would do that with Giannis, but I mean. It would be like telling your wife, hey, I don't want to leave the house. I just want to leave you. Like, you know, that's okay. That way, you know, I don't go by another place. I'll just go on my separate, like, it's like, dude, you can't have both, all right? Unless you play for the Bulls and you plan on commuting back and forth, I don't understand how this would work, but it's a nice ploy, and hopefully sooner rather than later, the Giannis trade speculation will be over and we can all move on with our lives. Next!
5: Colts defensive back Sauce Gardner, he says that he is actually just 24 years old, not 25 as listed in some media places. Jonas, do you care?
0: Yeah, this is unfortunate. Let me tell you why. Sauce Gardner should have played this a little bit differently, because what he needs to do is wait until the next go around on his contract when they hold the age against players and be like, "Whoa, wait a second. You thought I was 30? I'm not 30, I'm 29." Yeah, big difference. And in the NFL, that matters. They care about age. They're crunching the numbers, and they look at this with everything as far as what sort of value to give you as a player. So I think I'm glad we all got it cleared up, but I think he waited. He should have waited a little bit longer in order to do that. Next.
5: So the greatest owner in sports, James Dolan, he says that going into the second apron is simply not an option for the NBA champion New York Knicks. Jonas, do you care?
0: Not really. I mean, listen, this whole second apron. If you're the Knicks, hey, you got your championship. You know, people that want to complain about James Dolan, where were you during the playoff run? I tried to point that out the entire time. There's a lot of hypocrisy. Nobody likes him, but now everybody's celebrating him. They're willing to pay top dollar to be in his arena with his to watch his team, et cetera, et cetera. It is what it is. You got to move on with your lives. Next,
5: ESPN's lay insider Brian Windhorst says that LeBron James is currently focused on re-signing with the Lakers. Jonas, do you care?
0: Not really. I'll be, you know, not really. And let me tell you why. Because I feel like this whole thing's going to drag out for as long as possible. And it is interesting to see now all the reports that have come out where Kevin Love is back and they're going to bring all the... To me, let this thing play out. He's going to milk it for all it's worth. And after it's all said and done, LeBron's probably going to end up back in Cleveland like he's celebrating with the 2016 championship team right now.
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10: 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Come on out and join me today. They got the Father's Day Country Cookout going on from 5 to 9 p.m. with live music included. 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
0: At the World Cup, the Netherlands has just defeated Sweden 5-1. Brian Brobby scored 2 goals in the first half. Cody Gakpo scored 2 more goals in the second half. So the Netherlands now leads Group F over Sweden 4-3. Coming up next at 4 p.m. Eastern, first place will be on the line in Group E as Germany goes up against Ivory Coast from Toronto. Germany won its opener over Curacao 7-1. Ivory Coast won its opener over Ecuador 1-0. Golf in round three of the U.S. Open. Wyndham Clark, a four-shot lead at 7-under par overall. He'll tee off today 45 minutes from now. Xander Schauffele among those tied for second place at 3-under par overall. Baseball right now. Cubs over the Blue Jays 3-0 in the third. I'm Isaac Lohengrin.
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0: You know, there's two people in the world of sports. They're the same. Letting you know that right now. You might be one of them. 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If you are listening on the podcast, we appreciate you doing so. And we were talking about, to start the show, the World Cup fever that is going on. There's a lot of people that are really, really excited about the World Cup. You may be one of them. I know. Listen, we're all happy to see the U.S. doing well. They've won their first two games. People really pumped up. Even so much so that you got some people asking the question, can they win the entire thing? Zlatan said on the Fox post-game show he believes they can. Other people out there are starting to talk about, man, what if? You know, look at them in comparison to these other teams. What if? They will not be winning the World Cup. The U.S. will not be winning the World Cup, and that's okay. It's all right. It's okay to just enjoy it, have fun enjoying the event, everything that comes along with it, the spectacle. That's fun. If we don't win, if the U.S. doesn't win, it's okay too. They could lose every game from here on out, and everything's still going to be okay. It's fine. Because what's going to end up happening is people will be outraged for about a minute, and then we'll just move on to off-season NFL, and then it'll be another 4 years before people put on this song and dance again. And I've just sort of noticed that there are two people that are kind of the same thing, right? Now, again, if you're happy about the World Cup, I love the World Cup. I love the big soccer events. I love the pageantry of it all. But at least I'm honest. Other than that, I'm not watching English Premier League. I'm not watching Italian Serie A. I'm not. There's other things going on. There's other stuff going on in my life. I'm not watching an MLS game. I'm just not going to partake in any of that. So there's other stuff going on. And you can criticize me all you want and say, well, you know, you cover sports. I mean, you should. Okay. Or I can just be honest. There are some people who pretend that they are interested or know what they're talking about, and then they come on and they make brutal mistakes, and then they get buried for it because they're just not honest and forthright about the whole situation. I am. I love watching the World Cup. Fox has done a tremendous job. Telemundo does a tremendous job. I think it's been fantastic. I love the big soccer events. All the other ones, couldn't care less. Sorry. Just being honest. Nobody else wants to be, I'll be honest. And here's the best part. A lot of you are like that too. But everybody gets caught up in the emotion and they get caught up in the celebration and they all want to be a part of it. It's just like Knicks fans. It's the same person. Man, the Knicks sure did pick up a lot of new fans over the past couple of weeks. Didn't you notice that? Hey, look at that. Taylor Swift's a Knicks fan. Interesting. Wasn't she just at a Cavs game supporting the Cavs? Did that not happen recently? Like, I'm pretty sure that happened. Like, hey, look, everybody's celebrating the Knicks. Nobody's got a problem with James Dolan. And weren't you the one saying, like, they're not going to do anything until he's out? You know, he's got to go. Unless he goes, he's like, isn't that the same thing? Charles Oakley, but the problem is, there's just no originality anymore. Nobody just wants to say, you know what? Like, that's why I give credit to people who support awful teams. You know who I like? The guy who's watching one of the worst teams in the league, who's just sitting there up in the bleachers all by himself. Some people will call him a loser, a loner, got no friends, got no family. You know what he's got? Loyalty to that team. And when they win, he's probably not going to be sitting front row. He's probably not going to be celebrated, but you know what? He's going to know in the bottom of his heart, he earned it. There wasn't this make-believe pretend game that I'm all into this and I love this and I've been here from the beginning. No, you haven't. You have not. Some people are a little more honest about it. I try and be a little bit more honest about it. You may not come off right, may not like it. You know what? At least it's truthful. And that's more than can be said for a lot of people we've seen watching sports over the last month or so. And that's a fact. At the Jonas Knox on X, at Jonas Knox Show on Instagram. And again, you can hang out with us as always on the iHeartRadio app. Now, speaking of James Dolan, here's going to be the best part. Okay, this is the best part. And I know this from personal experience. All right, so let me just tell you, this is how this is going to go. So James Dolan, the guy, remember, again, everybody hated him. Nobody liked him. Now they won a title. It's okay. Everything's forgiven. James Dolan spoke recently following the Knicks championship about the second apron, you know, the NBA, the salary cap, the punishments and all that stuff that come along with the second apron. But he spoke about the future of the New York Knicks recently.
1: First off, most of our guys are on a contract.
2: Right.
1: We have a couple guys who are not. If we could bring back the whole team, right, exactly as it is, I think we, you know, why wouldn't you, right? Mm-hmm. But I don't know if we're going to be able to. You know, we're willing to stretch, right? But there's certain things in the NBA that you have to be, you know, suicidal to do, and we're not going to do those. One of them is called the second apron. Cannot go into the second apron.
0: Yeah, so that's James Dolan, the owner of the New York Knicks. Basically, what he's saying is that there's zero chance they're going to win a title next year. That's what he's saying. That's what he's saying. Like, but this is what happens. This is what happens when a team wins a championship. It's the first time in, you know, in a long time. And all of a sudden, the fan base and everybody starts looking at it and saying, oh, my God, you know, they could do this again. They got the roster to win a title. We could do this again. Not happening. Especially at a place that hasn't had a championship in a long time. Let me tell you that from personal experience, okay? And I've said this before, when all you Knicks fans, all you crybabies who get upset when I'm critical of this whole thing, I'm just speaking from personal experience. Listen, man, I'm a Cubs fan, all right? And let me tell you what everybody was saying after 2016 when the Cubs finally won a World Series. You know what they were saying? Dynasty. It's a dynasty. Look at all the young talent they have. Look at all the young. And guess what happened? Chris Bryant, gone. Anthony Rizzo, gone. Javi Baez, gone. Kyle Schwarber, you know him? He's the guy on pace to hit 500 home runs. He came up with the Cubs. Guess where he is now? Not with the Cubs. He got DFA'd. All those guys, gone. Jake Arrieta, one of the best pitchers in baseball. Man, helped him win a World Series. Guess where he ended up? Somewhere else. Gone. Like, once you win one in a championship-starved town or for a championship-starved franchise, there's no motivation for that team or that ownership to go back and do it again. You know why? Because you did your part. You gave them a title. They're going to sit there and they're going to eat non-playoff appearances, or they're going to eat early postseason exits for breakfast, and they're going to like it. And you want to know why? Because they're going to look back and go, yeah, but you know what? At least we got one. At least there was that one. This is the way this goes. I'm not trying to be negative. I'm just trying to set the right expectations. That's why I say enjoy it while you got it. Because it's going to be gone. And all you're going to have is this year. That's how this goes. That's why it's so rare when you see a team like the Dodgers who win a World Series. Like, no, we're not satisfied. We want more. We want more. Oh, so we're going to get Mookie Betts, Otani. We're going to figure it out. We're going to do it legally. And we're going to continue to add talent. The second Kyle Tucker became available this offseason, the second the Dodgers' name was even rumored, it was over. It's over. Hey, Tarek Skubal, one of the best pitchers in baseball, probably going to get dealt at the deadline because the Tigers don't want to sign him long term. Who would you think would probably be the most likely candidate to trade for Tarek Skubal? The Dodgers. Like, that's how that works. Places that haven't had titles for a long time most of the time look at their fan base and say, yeah, you just deal with it. And by the way, the 2016 Cubs, it's not like that city hasn't seen it before. You know what it's called? The 85 Bears. That was supposed to be a dynasty too. Guess what happened? Nothing since. So, I'm just telling you right now, if you are a Knicks fan, like a legitimate Knicks fan, not somebody who just popped up out of a sewer cover somewhere and was like, hey, I'll leave the rats and come up here and join everybody else. No, not one of those people. And not that guy that got all tranked out on the rooftop that had to be, given a resuscitation attempt. Like, not that guy either. But all you legitimate Knicks fans, I'm telling you right now, enjoy this. Buy all the merch. Keep all the memories. Have all the photos. Have everything you could possibly get your hands on. Because your hands will never touch that title again, ever. And that's the way that goes. At the Jonas Knox on X. At Jonas Knox Show on Instagram. And again, you can hang out with us as always on the iHeartRadio app. All right, it's coming up next. Apparently, somebody in the world of football doesn't want to let it go. They will not let it go. We'll tell you who it is right here on FSR.
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0: Jonas Knox, Fox Sports Radio. By the way, coming up in, we'll call it a little over 10 minutes from now, somebody with a subtle complaint about what, you know, overall has been a pretty tremendous run for an event in sports, but somebody with a subtle complaint earlier, and I was keeping notes. We'll get into that for you right here, again, a little over 10 minutes from now on Fox Sports Radio. By the way, a lot of feedback here. We are an hour and change into the program. Guy writes in, Maddie says, any way we can ship Jonas and this douchebag fraud World Cup fan Freddie directly to Iran? They are equally useless, equally fake, and equally ignorant. Come to think of it, might as well send mouthpiece Isaac too. Radio Iran has a nice ring to it. Another guy writes in, your cracker ass needs a bleep Taporia style beating by a bunch of Guido Knicks fans, you bleep. Hey man, why don't you leave Ilya Taporia alone, man? That was a great fight. Probably could have won that fight in the second round. He just stood back up. He'll be back. He's great. Jason writes in, get back to bleeping out your micro baguette to your Spurs Frenchy alien beefcake, you stalking D-off. Rob writes in, Joni can't get enough of fantasizing about being ravaged by Bleep Dolan in the sphere while in your Mondani Knicks gear, like all those bleep celebs that became fan bitches in May, you bored up bleep. Another guy writes in, hey, Monica Lewinsky Jr., shut the F up and stick to what you're good at. Staring at the pick Brett Favre sent to Jen Sturger for an hour without noticing his watch and Crocs. The one take you got right is a home plate ump being a tenth of an inch off because you deal with a tenth of an inch daily. Hey, man, thanks for rounding up. At the Jonas Knox on X, at Jonas Knox Show on Instagram is where you can find us on social media. And now, after all these years, I finally figured out that my wife has a Twitter account. That's awesome. All right. 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So I saw this story that came out in relation to the Brendan Sorsby saga that's gone on and on. Apparently, the Big 12 is, quote, in no rush to pull its lawsuit against Texas Tech, with an athletic director saying some legal fees may need to be accounted for. Quote, there may need to be some consequences for Texas Tech, even if it works out this way. It was pointed out there's been legal fees involved in this action. Is it right for all 16 schools to share in those legal fees when we didn't have anything to do with starting it? Those are some of the things that are going to have to be worked out, and they will be. Ooh. Ooh. Hey, there's times, and I love college football, but there are times where the pettiness of college football is, it's almost hard to believe. Wasn't the whole goal that Brendan Sorsby not be allowed to play? That was the whole goal, right? That he should be punished and he should not be allowed to play. That's why all these other schools were upset. That's why all these other athletic directors were upset. That's why everybody in and around college football looked at this and said, this is crazy. Why would this guy be allowed to play if he bet on his own team? Not once, not twice, but 40 different times. And betting $90,000 on others. So, like, what are we even talking about here? Which is what made Texas Tech's approach to this whole thing kind of nonsensical at every step of the way. Whether it was the video they released, the 22-minute video we talked about last week, and all the other things that came along with it, none of it made any sense. The only conclusion that would make sense would be for Brendan Sorsby to not be allowed to play college football. And look, I'm one of those people that said, I believe in second chances, but I also think that second chance should come in the NFL, not here. And look, his agent can come out and he can talk about, well, Cincinnati knew this for a couple of years and he's a good kid. And he can make all the excuses he wants. Brendan Sorsby has not come through this looking good. And neither has Texas Tech. But you know what Brendan Sorsby is going to do? He's going to move on and he's going to try and pursue an NFL career. You know what Texas Tech is going to do? They're going to move on and try and pursue another playoff appearance with somebody other than Brendan Sorsby. And you know what the Big 12 should do? And especially this athletic director? You should move on too. It's over, dude. Do you really need the money? Do you really need Texas Tech and Cody Campbell and the program to give you back money for legal fees? What are we even talking about here? The goal was you didn't want him to play. That was the point of all this. We don't think that he should be allowed to play. Okay. What was the end result? He's not allowed to play. What did they put you through? Pain and suffering? Is this like a pain and no. Texas Tech was trying to figure out any way they possibly could to try and get a really good quarterback they gave $5 million to play next year. And they wanted you and everybody else to overlook some things. You know where you've heard that before? College football. It happens all the time. It's been happening for years. Hey, so-and-so's got a real bad track record. Can he play? Yeah. And what would happen? The arch rival would be upset. This team would be upset. That team would be upset. Everybody except for the team that has the player would be upset. And if roles were reversed, same thing. This has been going on for years in college football. You ever seen the documentary on Netflix? All right, it's called Last Chance U. If you've never seen it, it's phenomenal. It's old now at this point. They haven't done a new one in years. But the point was, it was all of these kids in college football that were given second chances. This was their last chance. They were high recruits. They went to big D1 programs. They got in trouble. They didn't have the grades, so on and so forth. They would go down to another lower level junior college program, and that would be their last chance. And then if they played well and they behaved and they went to class and got their grades up, they could get an opportunity to play elsewhere. But you could look at all of those kids and be like, man, I don't want them in my program. But anybody saying that is just somebody that didn't have them in their program. And those kids would come out and with all the background and track records they'd have, and they'd end up playing again for a D1. It's like we can sit here and try and pretend that Texas Tech did something that nobody else in college football would do. We could try and pretend. But that's not reality. And so all of these other ADs and big, they're going to stand on their soapbox and have this moral high ground of, well, I mean, you can't do this. It's bad for the conference. It's bad for college football. Listen, man, if we peeked behind the curtains for long enough, we'd find some flaws with your program too. It's over. He's gone. Texas Tech is moving on, and everybody else should as well too. At the Jonas Knox on X, at Jonas Knox Show on Instagram. And again, hang out with us on the iHeartRadio app. Up next, though, we are going to tell you about something. I mean, you know, apparently the criticism you've heard, it's not just you. There's somebody in the Fox Sports Radio family who feels the same way. We'll get into that for you here. But first, for all the latest, we turn it over to the man himself, the one, the only, the majestic, Sir Isaac of Saturday.
1: And Jonas, it was a majestic performance today by the Netherlands as they defeated Sweden at the World Cup 5-1, getting two goals in the first half by Brian Brobbey, two more in the second half by Cody Gakpo. So the Netherlands now leads Group F over Sweden 4-3. And Jonas, here is how the Netherlands' fifth goal of the day sounded in Dutch on NPO Radio 1 in the Netherlands.
2: Somerville nog een keer, Somerville! Ja, ja, daar is nummer 5 en hij scoort weer.
1: Coming up at the top of the hour, first place will be on the line in Group E as Germany takes on Ivory Coast from Toronto. Golf in round 3 of the U.S. Open. Wyndham Clark has a 4-shot lead at 7 under par overall. He'll tee off about 15 minutes from now. Xander Schauffele, part of a tie for second place, 4 shots back at 3 under par overall. As we speak, Rory McIlroy today is even through 5. He is 7 shots off the lead. Scotty Scheffler today, however, is 2 over par through 6 holes. He is now 9 shots off the lead at +2 overall. In Major League Baseball, the Detroit Tigers have just completed a 4-1 victory over the Chicago White Sox. Right now, the Cincinnati Reds have a 6-1 lead over the Yankees in the bottom of the sixth inning, while Wrigley Field, the Cubs, up 3-0 over the Toronto Blue Jays in the bottom of the fourth inning. Finally, Jonas, are you familiar with the phrase, no cheering in the press box?
0: Oh, yeah. You should tell Bobby Hebert that.
1: Good
0: you
1: one.
0: Ever seen that video?
1: Good pull.
0: That's a great one.
1: I got to refresh my memory on that. But that's a big deal. It's really made a big deal of in the United States. However, not necessarily with our international colleagues. Ben Volen, who typically covers the Patriots and the NFL for the Boston Globe, took the following video of Moroccan reporters cheering in Gillette Stadium's enclosed press box after yesterday's 1-0 win over Morocco. Many of the reporters were wearing Morocco jerseys to cover the match, except for one who was wearing a Boston Celtics jersey. Maybe we should rethink this no cheering in the press box deal in the United States, Jonas. Back to you.
0: Well, look, I think that's been an old... I agree with it. At some point, you got to be a professional. You can't be a fanboy. But I feel like a lot of that stuff has gone by the wayside because... I think that it's now become, if you cover sports, you must profess your love for a team so that you can be relatable to one of the fans.
1: Fair.
0: And it's like, dude, I don't need to know what team you rooted for to understand that that you can do your job correctly or that you're one of us. Like, listen, I had favorite teams growing up. It doesn't mean that I'm going to root for them or make rooting for them part of my celebration on the air. If anything, teams that I rooted for growing up, if they're bad, I love burying them. There's nothing better than burying the Cubs. It's awesome. There's nothing better than burying the Bears. It's awesome.
1: It's a form of therapy for you.
0: Yes,
1: I think.
0: Yeah. It's great. It's cathartic. Like, it's that's how you do it. But the whole celebration and all, to me, it's like, dude, how am I supposed to take you serious if I know that everything is an agenda that you've still had as a kid? That would be like me, walking around with, a stick of gum I got from the Tooth Fairy when I was a kid. At some point, you got to let it go, dude. You got to move on. I mean, that's the way I operate. But hey, to each their own. It's a different era. Did you see the video I sent to you of Bobby Hebert?
1: I did, and I'm very impressed that you are able to multitask and host a national radio show while firing off texts and tweets to your colleagues. Well done.
0: Yeah, Bobby Hebert, for those of you that have not seen the video, legendary Saints quarterback, Bobby Hebert was working for the Saints. I don't know if he was a broadcaster or what specifically.
1: I think he was doing their pregame show or something like that, if I'm not mistaken. Yeah.
0: Or it was a host
1: for their radio station or something like that.
0: Yeah. Something like that. And he, during the game, the Saints scored a touchdown or something along those lines. And he's doing the, but doing the, you know what, bleep yours. You know what I mean? Mm-hmm. The opposite of down, bleep yours. And he was doing it where he was like, like hitting his bicep up into the air, no middle finger, but just doing one of those while the game was going on. And the best part is all the other people working the game are sitting next to him are embarrassed because they're like, what is this guy doing? You're not supposed to be cheering in the press box like this. And he's just sitting there having to wear it. Just having to wear it while Bobby Hebert is letting the opposing team know about it.
1: And so, the good news is, if things don't work out on his current radio program in New Orleans, which he's hosted forever, so he's probably going to finish out his broadcasting career there. If for some reason it doesn't work out, there is a place for him in sports talk radio in Morocco.
0: I love Bobby Hebert. I love it. I think it's hilarious.
1: The Cajun Cannon.
0: I think it's hilarious. All right, so Isaac, I had a little bit of a bone to pick with you. I noticed something.
1: Get in line.
0: No, I noticed.
1: Get in
0: something.
1: Line by my tailor. By the way, quick Bobby Hebert note. He went to high school in a place called Cut Off, Louisiana.
0: No kidding.
1: No kidding.
0: A lot of questions going on there.
1: Mm-hmm.
0: Yeah. Would love to know where Cut Off, Louisiana is. All right. By the way, I think Lorena Bobbitt graduated from there too.
1: Good one. Good one.
0: You like that?
1: Yeah.
0: Hey, a little
1: too close to home, but yeah.
0: a little pun there. I've noticed this. There's been some people that have been complaining about.

0: that big of a deal. But I did notice that while we were working the first hour, during that time, Netherlands and Sweden were playing, and I noticed your tone when mentioning the hydration break. It was something along the lines of, they're in the middle of a hydration break right now, and it was really dismissive. And I don't know if that's because you've called soccer games and you are a respected broadcaster, but I was wondering if you...
1: Wait, respected?
0: I was wondering if you were aware of the energy you gave off in dismissing
1: you picked the World up on Cup it. That's what I was going for.
0: Okay.
1: Not a fan.
0: What's the problem?
1: I mean, you know, I'm not getting my undies in a bundle about it, but yeah, it's lame because the actual point of a hydration break is so the players don't suffer, you know, heat stroke during a match. And somehow that got twisted into four quarters. I mean, it's one thing to have like a 92 degree afternoon and have a hydration break, which is actually important for the health and safety of the players, like it is across soccer. But it's morphed into this grotesque first quarter, second quarter, third quarter, fourth quarter deal. Why do they keep the clock running during a hydration break? They ought to just stop the clock when you hit the hydration break and then restart it. I don't know. It's been 45 minutes of continuous action plus stoppage time for well over a century. And suddenly, what's the point of having a hydration break when you're in a 70 degree environment underneath like a dome or a roof?
0: Okay. Well, I would say this. I think we all know the point of it. So you can get commercials in. All right. So
1: if they can funnel that extra revenue to us, I will change my tune, baby.
0: That's why I'm not upset about it. Cause I know I understand how this game is played. I get it. But here was an option for you. Cause I remember this being the case back in the day, or at least I think it was the case back in the day. I believe if I'm correct, the 94 World Cup, they used to have bags of Gatorade. And they would throw bags of Gatorade onto the field to the players. I'm almost positive.
1: I don't remember that. That's great.
0: Yeah, so they would sell. There was a time where they would sell almost like a Capri Sun, you know, Capri Sun
1: or Ocean Spray.
0: Yeah, like something like that, to where they would have bags of Gatorade that they would throw, or like a Ziploc bag full of Gatorade that they would throw onto the field, and the players would cut open the corner and they'd wring the Gatorade out in their mouth, and then. Maybe I'm completely making that up, but I'm almost positive I saw that.
1: I don't remember that.
0: Yeah, there was bags of Gatorade that they would throw out.
1: Because going back even further, the 1986 World Cup, there was only one game televised on American television. That was the final between then West Germany and Argentina on NBC. And they would actually take commercial breaks during the action and just risk missing out on a goal. That's how it was way back in the day.
0: Yeah. Yeah. So that was called, Gatorade water and hydration bags used by teams during the 94 World Cup, because of the historic heat wave. So
1: I thought this year was supposed to be an even more historic heat wave, but good on you to remember that. I had completely forgotten about that.
0: I'm telling you, man. You don't question my soccer knowledge.
1: But wait a minute. This is the same time that Powerade was running World Cup commercials featuring Deion Sanders back in the day. So that must have been some real advertising product placement if they were going to do it that way. Maybe that was Gatorade's answer to the Deion Sanders Powerade commercials.
0: All right. So I have this here. This according to AI. All right. So there was pressure and fines such as $15,000 given to the Republic of Ireland manager Jack Charlton for tossing bottles to his players. FIFA eventually relented. They officially permitted teams to throw plastic water and hydration bags onto the field for players to sip during stoppages. How about that?
1: They fined the great Jackie Charlton $15,000? One of the great players and coaches in soccer history? That's an outrage.
0: Jack Charlton, any relation to Norm?
1: I'd have to check Ancestry.com, but I'm guessing no.
0: Something.
1: That's a good one.
0: No show has got 90s soccer and 90s baseball references like this show.
1: Hey.
0: All right, I'm telling you right now.
1: He was the only guy who ever ran over Mike Socha. Mike Socha would not go down blocking the plate against anyone except, ironically, Norm Charlton. I'll send you that video.
0: All right.

0: So yeah, I was just wondering because I could tell you did not hide your displeasure for the hydration situation going on at the World Cup. 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And up next, we will close up shop with another edition of The Scraps right here on FSR.
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0: Coming up, top of next hour, a little over 10 minutes from now, it'll be Carmen Vitale and Nikki Kay taking over these airwaves. Make sure you stick around for that. Isaac Lohenkron did his due diligence and was able to gather the clip that we spoke about last segment, which was Norm Charlton of the Reds running over Mike Socia of the Dodgers at home plate. And that's fantastic. See, that was baseball back in the day. That was the good old days. And then, you know, listen, the Buster Posey stuff happened, and now you can't, you know, it's unfortunate. But probably safer for everybody involved. So if you've missed any of this show, including why we referenced that and what that had to do with a previous topic, you're going to want to listen to the podcast. So all you need to do is search Fox Sports Radio wherever you get your podcasts. Right after the show, it'll be posted, so be sure to follow the podcast, rate it 5 stars. 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Again, just search Fox Sports Radio wherever you get your podcasts. You'll find today's full show posted right after we get off the air. I'll also tweet out a link to the podcast as well, too, at the Jonas Knox on X, at the Jonas Knox on X. I will post a link in the IG stories of the Instagram page for the show at Jonas Knox Show on Instagram. That's at Jonas Knox Show on Instagram. I'll also include some of the insulting tweets that have been sent over, because I know everybody loves all those. So that'll be yours here shortly after we are done here. Right now, though, it's time to close up shop with this.
1: Jonas,
2: you moron.
1: How could you not get to these stories?
2: You moron.
1: These are the scraps.
0: And for that, we turn it over to our executive producer, Bo Benson, to find out what the hell we've missed so far on the show. Bo?
3: Well, Jonas, while many people are probably fans of the exciting soccer being played at this year's World Cup, I personally have taken much more enjoyment in watching Thierry Henry and Zlatan Ibrahimovic. Wow, I'm not going to try to say his last name again. Zlatan being cold. Yeah, there you go. Being cold towards Alexi Lawless in the studio.
0: Yeah.
3: You can tell that they have just disdain for Alexi in there.
0: Yeah, it feels like Thierry Henry handles it a little better, or at least hides it a little better than Zlatan does. It's just like it's
3: on
0: it's
3: brand for him, though.
0: It's almost so awkward and uncomfortable that I wonder how much they're just leaning into it intentionally.
3: Yeah.
0: And how much of it is legitimate.
4: Do you guys see Henri's eyebrows go up? What was the thing they said after the French game?
0: Like, they played arrogant.
4: Yeah. Lala said they played arrogant, and Zlatan's like, no, they're confident. Only idiots get that wrong. And Henri just...
3: Yesterday when he wasn't there, and Zlatan was like, you're welcome, America.
0: it's just one of those dynamics that you look at but I really do wonder if maybe they just lean into it a little more, or maybe it's as cut and dry as, hey, we just don't like the guy, we don't respect the guy, whatever it is. There's a lot of people who feel strongly because both those guys are opinionated, and so you're gonna people like Lawless and don't like him, others like Zlatan and think he's too over the top, whatever it is. It's doing good numbers for Fox, and that's all that matters.
3: Yeah. Quick congratulations to Shohei Ohtani and his wife as they have welcomed their second child into the world. I think it's a boy because the photo they posted is baby blue blankets, so congrats to them there.
0: So you know what that means.
3: That's right. About 20
0: another
3: years.
0: Bobblehead. Yeah. Another Shohei bobblehead.
3: The Shohei Ohtani burping the baby bobblehead.
0: He'll be burping the baby. There was one with his dog. I mean, how many bobbleheads, Bo, does Shohei Ohtani have? He's got at least five.
3: Yeah, I would take the over on five for sure.
0: Yeah, they'll be on Family Day. They'll do a Shohei bobblehead day, and then people will get there because it used to be to where it would be the first 40,000 people in attendance would get a bobblehead, and then the Dodgers recently were like, no, we're going to give to everybody. But people would still show up early thinking they weren't going to get one. It's like, dude, no, they give it to everybody. It's no longer this, you know, first 40,000 in attendance and whatnot. But the best part is people get the bobblehead and then immediately go to eBay and put it on sale. Like, and you can see the picture of the bobblehead from their seat. Like, they get the bobblehead, they go sit down, and they post it on their eBay to try and sling it, to try and make a little bit of money off it. People love those bobbleheads, man. So apparently there'll be another Shohei coming. And congratulations to the Ohtani family on the new edition. This has been a fun show. I want to thank Isaac. I want to thank Chris. Thanks to Bo. Thanks to everybody who listened. Thanks for all the feedback, positive, negative. It's been fun. We'll do it again next week here on FSR.
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25: About to kick off, first place on the line in Group E from Toronto. It'll be Germany versus the Ivory Coast. Germany won its opener against Curacao 7-1. Ivory Coast won its opener 1-0 over Ecuador. The Netherlands just beat Sweden 5-1. Now Netherlands lead Group F over Sweden 4-3. Major League Baseball, Troy Melton allows one hit over six innings as the Tigers beat the White Sox 4-1. Top of the eighth inning, the Reds lead the Yankees 6-1. Top of the sixth, Chicago Cubs lead the Toronto Blue Jays 3-0. In the WNBA, the Dream beat the Fever 113-96. Also, at halftime, the Phoenix Mercury have a 48-41 lead over the Seattle Storm. And in the College World Series, at the top of the third inning, the fifth-ranked Tar Heels, North Carolina, have a 3-2 lead over Oklahoma. I'm Martin Weiss.
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29: Welcome in.
30: Fever has completely been all-consuming, at least for me, Carmen. I know you've been a little bit preoccupied, like getting married and things like that.
29: Well, it's funny. So this is my first show in over a month, which is wild. And it's funny because the two countries that I have been in for the last month, neither of them qualified for the World Cup. So we were all set to I mean, we knew Italy was out, we knew Greece was out, but it was just like, we didn't know, I think, going to Greece that, like, we were like, oh, wait, they didn't qualify. Because we were all set to get all, like, the soccer merch and, like, you know, when I was in Italy in 2010, when Italy was good and in the World Cup, and experiencing the World Cup in Europe is just so far away beyond anything that we even have here in this country. And so it was so cool to see, and we were like looking forward to that, and it just didn't materialize.
30: Well, it's so interesting. First and foremost, like, I think the expanded tournament field this year has been remarkable because you're getting all these nations. It's, yes, their first ever World Cup appearance, you know, Cape Verde, Curacao, all these tiny countries representing, and the stories that are coming out about the significance and what it means to the moment. I have to say, the U.S. is showing up as a host nation. I did not expect it to be as fun as it is. Are you, like, on the social media channels where it's like the Scots taking over Boston?
29: Oh, Nikki, I am terminally and chronically online. So, yeah, it's really funny because, like, I'm in Chicago, which is, I think, probably it's the biggest city that, you know, that's not New York, that's, like, not really hosting anything.
30: There should be games there. What the heck?
29: Well, they when the bid happened, which was, what, over a decade ago at this point, they couldn't provide any sort of like concrete numbers. FIFA couldn't to say like, hey, this is what you're getting in return for all of the investment that you're going to have to do in all the infrastructure. And Chicago, our mayor at the time was basically like, if you can't guarantee us anything, I don't know why I'm not even going to be the one dealing with this. So I respect it, but at the same time, seeing what's happening is specifically in Boston.
30: Yeah. Yeah. Just, and then you see like the visuals of the Japanese in Dallas has been incredible. Like the fans tweeting out about, they didn't understand what free chips and salsa was. And they're like, I was defeated. One gentleman was like, I was defeated by the chips.
29: Yeah.
31: I saw one of them discovering buzz balls.
0: the other night, too.
29: Yeah, I know. I'm like, I promise you that's not the best of what we have to offer.
0: No, but that's quintessentially American. I also Bucky's seems to be the other big hit. I saw a French guy in English trying to talk crap about Bucky's, but then he's that at the end. It's like, I wanted to be the superior to Frenchman, but they had the beaver nuggets.
29: Yes. And Waffle House and like all of these very quintessentially American things. Do we have an update, by the way, on Freddy the German, if he in fact made it to this game?
30: I think he did.
29: Like, he tweeted yesterday, or like at the beginning of yesterday, that like his flight got canceled or something, and they weren't going to be
0: driving. I thought he was driving from Atlanta to Houston.
29: No, so he was driving all along the American South, but he was then flying up to this Germany game because it's in Toronto, isn't it? And so they were like, all right, we're going to fly, and their flight got canceled because they missed their connection or something happened yesterday. And he was like, I don't think we're going to make it for the game. And then American Airlines, last I saw, got involved.
30: Oh, thank goodness.
29: And said, not on our watch. So we'll see. I don't know if he made it to the Germany game though. I'm going to have to look it up. But like I said, chronically online.
30: I've just been dying with the Scots putting cones on every statue in Boston's head. Traffic cones.
29: Yeah. Like, why not? And like, you're like everyone's like, why? And I'm like, why not?
30: Exactly. That was like a match made on Hinge. Scotland and Boston.
29: Boston is like very ill prepared, though. I'm like, how did you not think? Like, how are you letting these Scots drink you under the table and run you out of booze in all of your bars? Like, get your money up, Boston. Like, what are we doing?
30: Get it together. No, and then of course we're bearing the lead. That is the USA good?
29: Listen. I have so many thoughts about the USA, the team itself, the support, and more on what this country has meant to this World Cup in particular and how they're handling it. I want to get to that in our longest segment, which is at the top of next hour. It also gives you a reason to kind of stick around.
30: Oh, yeah. Hang with us, please.
29: But it's funny because this part of the summer is always usually like you're grasping at things to talk about, and that's just not the case in a World Cup year, which we love. But there is one thing that we need to wrap up from the four major North American sports, and that is that not only are the Knicks NBA champions, however, they had their parade this week. And
30: scenes.
29: Talk about something that is so quintessentially American and putting shining a lovely beacon to the world, saying, hey, this is what we are. New York showing up for the Knicks has been just, I know, the Knicks are a polarizing team. If you don't love them, you hate them. But after not winning a championship for so long and waiting so long, I don't know how you can't just grin and smile when you see what New York has been on.
30: Right.
29: This week.
30: I think the discourse, like the any anti-Knick fan discourse has probably come from the predominantly like Boston fans. Once again, we're just really going at Boston right off the top.
29: Poor Boston. I love Boston, actually.
30: Yeah, but I do think I have been so moved by the Knick fandom, the streets of New York coming together. It was almost like the pre-party for the World Cup, if you think about it. And like for one, just to roll into the next. And on top of that, this Knicks basketball team, and we haven't gotten to talk about it, Carmen, but they've been playing with magic. The guys on this roster, led by Jalen Brunson, Karl Anthony Towns, Josh Hart, they're so likable. And the way this team came together, it was reminiscent kind of like this 2011 Dallas Mavericks group, right? It's special. I don't think they're going to be a dynasty in the making. But I really enjoyed the heck out of this run, and I was kind of rooting for them all along the way.
29: I mean, I was too, and not just because Jalen Brunson is actually from the suburbs of Chicago and went to a high school that we grew up playing against. Yeah. But I think the other very unique thing about this Knicks team too was Jalen Brunson, Josh Hart, Mikal Bridges. These are guys that have been together since college.
30: Right.
29: These are the guys that are the Nova Knicks. And it was just like, oh my God, you guys had this core in college and then you remade it in the NBA, and to have guys that you have been with at every step of your major career and then lead that team to its first title in 53 years. I mean, that is That's so special. That's so special for those three guys, but it's so special just like, and again, so unique because it doesn't, like that doesn't happen.
30: Totally. And I mean, I guess Jalen Brunson is one of like, there's a handful of players who have won a high school state championship, a college championship, and an NBA title. He's just, I've loved everything that's come out from him. And like in terms of, you know, there's the Victor Wembanyama, the alien, the talent we've never seen before because of his physique. But I have always been drawn to the stories like Brunson's where you're undersized, doubted time and time and time again. But because of the work he has put in relentlessly, and he was speaking about, you know, that 45 point takeover in game five of just like, silencing out all the noise, the stage, whatever, pretending he was back in the gym, all those hours he's been working solo alone, you know, and just really like calming down the moment to that is just, it's what you want to hear from a competitor at any stage of their career. And I just have really become enamored with his story.
29: I agree. But, and I think the overall, especially in this final series, while, I mean, the Knicks kind of cruised, right? To the final, like there was no real question. But at the same time, if you break it down on a smaller level, I mean, there were games where they shouldn't have won those games. Two of those games happened in the finals themselves. So I think it was such a story of resilience, which I think mirrors why that city is so incredibly behind this team and that team is so ingrained in the city. Like they just behaved like New York throughout the entire thing.
30: That's it.
29: It really, and I think it was so interesting when you see the fan support too, because especially like in LA, you have Showtime Lakers and you always have like the people that are sitting courtside and the celebrities, and like that's part of the culture in LA. That's part of the culture in New York. Mm-hmm. But it kind of bridges everyone together because you see like Mariska Hargitay, who's like partying with fans that are in the arena and then at the parade, and like Jon Stewart of The Daily Show. He was at a watch party like in the streets of New York. He wasn't even in the building when they won. Like it, like the celebrities that are so like front and center, yeah, I feel like for the Knicks are, they bridge the gap with like everyone, every Knicks fan.
30: Absolutely. They make fandom feel so real, no matter
29: who.
30: Yeah, and accessible, because this is an organization that had been starved for a championship for over half a century, right? And yeah, so it everyone's got a story of like growing up and kind of being mired in like, okay, this is what my team is always going to be, and it's never going to amount to my expectation. So for that collective unity to come, I learned a new term this past week called collective effervescence. And it's like the percolating emotions and joy that come together in crowds, you know, always around good vibes. And it could be, you know, whether you're at a music festival or a sporting event, but this has been collective effervescence on full display.
29: It has. And I mean, I will say, I did say that New York isn't a World Cup host city. I guess that's not technically true, but they are playing in Jersey. So I count that as Jersey.
30: Fair.
29: That, like, I will say, like, for New York to be on a national stage, because the NBA has become such a global sport, right? And so when you say it's a precursor to the World Cup, like, it's kind of true, because, especially because people are traveling into the New York area, we'll put it that way.
30: Yeah.
29: The New York area for the World Cup, and to feel like somehow New Yorkers just feel so international just in general. And maybe that's someone, you know, growing up in Chicago that like, I didn't grow up in New York, but like, there's just so many different kinds of people that all come together for a common goal when it comes to their sports teams. And that is just such a really good representation of what our country is supposed to be. So I feel like people coming in from other countries for the World Cup to see, you know, so many different kinds of people get together and celebrate one singular thing. It's just, it's the ideal, right? It's the ideal of what we want our country to be and how we want our country to be portrayed. And I love every second of it. And like I said, I know the Knicks are polarizing. I know if you don't, you know, if you're not a fan, you're not a fan, but it's heartwarming to see that that's what has been, you know, coming out of all of this.
30: And like Carmen, to your point, I was back home in Santa Barbara, California, you know, small coastal town here in SoCal, and went to a bar to watch like the Brazil match. And after the Knicks game, was on. And all of a sudden, I guess Santa Barbara is a Knicks town because that place was packed and cheering for the Knicks. It's like, but it, I think it's everybody just kind of, like you said, attaching on to the joy and wanting, I mean, sure, people can call it bandwagon, whatever your term is for it. But the good point is people are celebrating sports and finding a reason to come together.
29: And I'm glad you mentioned the bandwagon thing though, because I'm like, how do you think that fans are made?
30: Right.
29: Because like, I'll tell you what, I like growing up in Chicago, I have seen very few championships in the city. Like, I mean, I did when I was little with the Bulls, but like since then, the Bulls have been not only bad, just completely irrelevant. And then when it came time for me to kind of decide between the two baseball teams here, between the White Sox and the Cubs, I was like, you know what? No one outside Chicago likes the White Sox, or like it likes the White Sox, because the Cubs were on national TV. They were on WGN, which is broadcast nationally. So a lot of people like the Cubs. So I'm like, you know what? I'm going to like the White Sox. But then they gave me a championship a couple years later. And then that's what solidified my fan base or my fandom. And I'm like, this is how you create fans. This is like when the kids that are growing up now, you gave them something to celebrate.
30: Exactly.
29: You gave them memories with their parents, with their siblings, with their friends. And that is what hooks somebody into fandom for the rest of their lives. So like, yeah, can it come off as bandwagon-y? I guess. But like, how do you think fandoms are created? How do you think that these fan bases are created? Like,
30: I'm with you.
29: Good team. And everybody gets on board.
30: Yeah. Also, if you're, my generic thing is if you're drawn to the story and you feel compelled to celebrate in the revelry, like, yes, by all means do. We don't have enough of that. People are so serious about things. You know, it is a little bit try hard when you see, like, especially celebrities wearing one hat and then sitting in another game, blah, blah, blah. But this is beyond that. This has just been so much fun.
29: It has been. And I think our producer, Chris Perfett, has a story to share.
30: Oh, let's go, Chris.
0: Because I had a similar situation to what you guys are talking about. So I was living in Toledo. I was actually doing local radio in Toledo, Ohio at the time. I am a, since almost very young youth, Pistons fan. But I was living in Toledo when the Cavaliers won.
30: Yes.
0: And that was kind of like the prelude to this Knicks parade, as far as like millions of people poured into Cleveland that day. And I was one of them. I actually did a hit with our local affiliate back in Toledo. And I got a lot of like, the host couldn't really understand. It's like, you are a Pistons. Why are you going to a Cavs parade? And I was like, I can't explain it to you, man. Like, this is a special moment. You have to be around. You, when you see something that is a once in a lifetime moment, you have to just take advantage of it. You have to partake. It is a once in a lifetime experience you get to feel. And I think that appeals to anyone who's into sports, not just because of who your professional team loyalties are at the end of the day.
29: And I really think that, like, why do we all like sports? Because it gives us a sense of community. It gives us a sense of belonging. It gives us a reason to celebrate, hopefully. And there's only one team at the end of every season that's ever happy in every single league. And if you're at least in that city and if you go for no other reason than just to see the joy on other people's faces, what's wrong with that?
30: I'm completely aligned with you guys. And I think there's a reason why people who move to LA are so easy to jump in with the Dodgers. You know, you can call it bandwagoning, but when you're living in the city and you want to celebrate a team doing great, then by all means, the Dodgers are a really fun franchise to root for, especially because their stars aren't evil. I mean, not like villains, I should say. You know, like they're really likable guys, which is I how I feel about the Knicks. And that's why I was like, I'm a Knicks fan this run. Grew up a Lakers fan, but you'll catch me rooting for the Knicks this year.
29: Listen, give me anything to celebrate. Right. Like I said, I'm in Chicago. We're in a bad state of affairs for the most part in this city. I will say the Bears are looking up, and my Chicago White Sox, which we will get to, are in first place in their division, knock on all the wood.
30: Heck yeah.
29: But I love sports for the emotion that it elicits that they elicit. And I also just love the storylines coming out of it. Like, again, Mariska Hargitay being of SVU fame, being besties with Jalen Brunson. And I'm like, if we don't see Jalen Brunson on SVU, and it better not be in a villain role, because most of the guest stars on that show are like the bad guys.
30: Really? Well, and
0: so unfortunately, he's going to have to be a corpse or a victim.
29: I know. I'm like, no. Given
0: the context of SVU and what that acronym is for,
30: make him a cop. Make him like a NYPD.
29: Or like a detective. Right. And maybe he can be someone Ice-T runs into.
0: He's like one of Ice, because like Ice-T's got like the drug cop role in that. Maybe that's one of his connects on the street.
29: You can even give him like a really bit like recurring role where he shows up like, you know, for like three episodes in a season where it's just like he's not like just a guest star either, because I think he's warranted whatever kind of role he wants.
0: What if he just plays himself? What if we just have him play himself? For whatever reason, there's a crime in Madison Square Garden.
29: I'm gonna leave it up to Jalen. Like maybe Jalen wants to be the bad guy. Sometimes you want to play the bad guy and you want to have a little fun with it. So whatever Jalen's heart desires, I have to imagine Mariska is going to make happen. Little things like that.
30: Did you see the picture of her at the parade standing in a line with NYPD, actual officers?
29: Yes, and she signed it off. She was like, "Love your captain."
30: This is so cool. But then, and to that statement, like there were visuals from the parade too of everyone waiting on the, like all the fans waiting, but cheering on the sanitation workers who are clearing up trash. Yeah. Like, I was like, this is just poetic. I love it so much.
29: And some guys, like, you know, were helping some of like the garbage guys, like at the, like, you know, right after the parade, like throwing, I'm like, oh, you know what? Like, this is, again, this is the American ideal. This is what you want to see. This is how you want our country to be portrayed. And sports are just such a unique, vehicle for that to happen. We have to take a break. Because we've gone over on this, but I knew we would. And after this, we're going to talk a little bit about some murky waters for a certain now NFL prospect entering into the supplemental draft, which you probably didn't think you were going to hear on this show, but we're going to talk about it after this.
30: I want you to break it down.
29: I will. 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
29: Welcome back in to Fox Sports Saturday. I'm Carmen Vitale. I have Nikki K with me today. It's my first show back in like a month. Woo-hoo! So I'm still getting back used to the
30: huge congratulations
29: things.
30: To you, by the way. So exciting. Can you share your favorite moment from your beautiful wedding adventure?
29: People have asked me that, and it's impossible to pick just one, but I will tell you that. So we got married in Rome and then went on a honeymoon, and so I was gone for a month. But the coolest thing about the whole scenario, because let me tell you, it was stressful. And for anyone planning a wedding out there, I see you. I feel you. I'm so sorry. It's worth it, because when we were leading up to the wedding, and I have a bunch of my friends' locations. We call them our Sims. So I'm like, my
30: Sims.
29: Oh,
30: so cute. I love that.
29: We saw so many different people had come over to Europe already. They were having all of these amazing experiences, creating so many memories. And like, they weren't even in Rome yet, but they were like, some people went to Croatia. Some people went to the UK. Some people went to different places in Italy. And it was like, wow, like, we're the catalyst for people not only coming to our wedding and making memories with us, but for having all of these other individual experiences that they may not have otherwise had, or at least needed a little bit of a push to have. And that was the most gratifying thing to me. And then I cannot accurately describe to you the feeling of looking out in being in a foreign country, a country and a city that means so much to me personally, which is why we got married there. And seeing people from all across your life just mingling and talking to each other. And like, we have people like making plans to see each other. We even have a relationship that came out of our wedding. There is a new boyfriend girlfriend. I won't say names, but there is a new boyfriend girlfriend that came.
30: I'm going to text you.
29: Yeah. our wedding. And it's just, seeing all of that is just so gratifying. That's the best part. So
30: I love that. And congratulations to you. And that's also a testament to the beautiful life you've been able to build and the way you include people in your love as well. I just know I love weddings like that. And, that's so exciting. And I'm really excited for your next chapter together. That's so magical. Thanks.
29: It's really funny. Like, for those who don't know, my husband is Dave Hellman, and he works for The Athletic. He is on The Athletic football show, so he is very well known in our industry. And because we both come from this industry, the overlap was amazing.
30: Oh,
29: because
30: perfect.
29: It was like, there were so many people that like knew each other, or at least knew of each other, because in this industry, you're rarely more than one degree of separation from literally anybody else that works in this industry. Mm-hmm. So to have people, that we worked with in LA, people that he worked with in Dallas, I worked with here or in Tampa or whatever, like to have all of those people, like not all of them have met, but they knew each other. And then some of them had already worked with each other too. And they just hadn't seen each other in a long time. Like, my best friend from college randomly worked with one of Dave's best friends from college, and they worked together at the Clippers. But that was like 10 years ago. And so this is the first time they saw each other, was like at our wedding.
30: Wow.
29: And like little things like that. It was really incredible. So, you know, if you work in the same industry as your spouse, it's really fun to have a wedding and then see all of the different people that get to kind of intermingle together. So that was a great time.
30: Another example of sports bringing people together.
29: Sports just brings people together. That's what it does. That's why we're in it. That's why we do what we do. And it was the physical manifestation of it happened in Rome, Italy, in an Italian villa overlooking the Vatican. Oh. So
30: gorgeous.
29: I can't wait for the photos. We still don't have the photos yet. So those will be going up on my Instagram.
30: Right. I'm looking forward to them.
29: With the quickness. All right. We had a topic to talk about. I think I'm going to roll that into sometime next hour, because right now we need to get to the update room for an update break.
0: You know, Nikki, I actually did text Carmen on her honeymoon and said, I'm sorry for interrupting, but I have to share this.
29: It had nothing. It was sports related too. Oh, it had nothing to do with like congratulating me.
0: Well, I was gonna wait till I talked to you. I didn't want to interrupt. You know what I mean? I didn't know what you were doing. I didn't know what time it was over there. But I was like, nah, this can't wait. And she texted me back and said, this was so worth it. Me and Dave, thank you for sending this to us. Like, you know, so I was like, I was so happy.
30: Okay, do we not get let in on the inside joke?
0: Nope. Can't
29: okay.
0: Do
29: nope.
0: It.
30: Shoot.
0: But
29: it's not fit for air. I'll just put it that way.
0: I'll tell you afterwards. But,
30: okay, fine.
0: It was very funny. And a quick update: Freddie did make it to. He is in Toronto.
29: Freddie made it to Toronto.
30: Biggest update we've been needing.
0: He crossed the border overnight. He got on a flight to Buffalo somehow. American Airlines stepped up and said J.J. Watt organized it.
29: J.J. Watt was the one that like organized his like hotel suite in Houston, too. Jeez. So
0: I guess J.J. had some free time.
30: J.J.'s
29: apparently so.
0: So right now, Freddie's team, the German side, is down 1-0 to the Ivory Coast in the 33rd minute. If this result holds, the Ivory Coast will advance to the round of 32. Earlier today, that's in Group E action. In Group F, the Netherlands beat Sweden 5-1. Netherlands now lead Group F over Sweden 4-3. In Major League Baseball, Troy Melton only allowed one hit in six innings as the Tigers beat the White Sox 4-1. Cubs have a 5-3 lead over the Blue Jays. Padres and Rangers scoreless in the second. Same with the Brewers and the Braves. Bottom of the first, scoreless for the Giants and Marlins. Nationals and Rays tied one apiece in the top of the second. And the Reds took care of the Yankees today 10-2. In the College Baseball World Series, Oklahoma with a 5-3 lead in the top of the fourth inning. Over in North Carolina, instead of being out, he's safe. 5-3 lead over North Carolina in the top of the fourth inning there. This is game one of a best of three series. Ladies, back to you.
29: Thank you, Martin. Thank you very much.
30: And remember, quick iHeart app update, Carmen. 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
2: You just wanted an excuse to call me your husband on national radio.
29: It's the first time. This is a momentous occasion.
30: Congratulations. Oh, my gosh. This is a historic moment.
29: It is. I think this is the first time I've publicly gotten to call my husband. So, there you go.
2: Yeah, I saw the phone ringing, and I was like, I got to take this from my wife. Hang on.
29: Who's in the next room, by the way?
30: You guys aren't sharing a mic?
29: No, not quite. Although, that would be funny.
30: Dave, what was your highlight? It sounded and looked absolutely breathtaking and magical. Congratulations.
2: Oh, thank you. I mean, at the risk of sounding too earnest, it's really cool when you're able to get like all the people you care about together in one place. And then if that place is on the other side of the world, it's a really humbling experience. So that was probably my favorite part, but also, the food in Greece that we ate on our honeymoon, I'm still dreaming about it.
30: Did you guys go to, oh my gosh, there's like a fast food Euro spot that Slovakia Stories. I know it's like a chain, but I just love Greek food in general. And then I don't know if you ever, were you guys just fine dining the whole time?
29: Well, we were not fine dining the whole time.
2: We ate so much souvlaki, and I think I know the place you're talking about, but I don't think we went there. But I promise you, I ate many euros and a lot of souvlaki.
30: Too yeah. good.
29: And
30: Too
29: a lot of lamb, good. A lot of Greek. We had got a Greek salad at every meal just to try it out. You
30: of
29: know,
30: course.
29: Had to have one.
30: It's,
29: had to.
30: You guys did Mykonos?
29: We did Mykonos, we did Paros, and we did Naxos. Actually, Naxos and then Paros, but yes.
30: Divine.
29: I know. But then we only got one night in Athens.

0: way. What do you think NFL teams should do about this? Do you think anybody is going to take him? Or, like, you know, again, presuming that the supplemental draft even gets approved? I mean,
1: it's a crazy story.
0: It's a crazy story. And, like, the NFL doesn't take gambling lightly either. So,
1: yeah, if you are an NFL team, would you? That's a great question. Sorry, Dave, I defer to you.
2: I mean, we say this about a lot of stuff, and a lot of times we're exaggerating, but it really is a pretty unprecedented situation. I mean, A, just the fact that a talented quarterback prospect is entering the supplemental draft. I mean, it's a rare instance where a supplemental draft prospect is even worth taking. You know, I don't think a guy has been taken in the supplemental draft since 2019. It was Jalen Thompson, who's a safety for the Cowboys now. Mm-hmm. And a quarterback at that. I mean, this is something that happens very, very rarely. And Brennan Sorsby probably would have been a top 100 pick if he had come out in this year's draft. So this is a guy worth drafting. But Carmen, you make the very good point. You know, sometimes guys run afoul of the rules and it's stuff that the NFL doesn't really care about. Mm-hmm. Like, oh, well, sorry you broke the rules in college, but that's not really any of our business. Well, gambling is very, very bad for a professional sports league. It's something the NFL obviously takes really seriously. So even though these rules were broken in college and it doesn't technically carry over to the NFL, I think it would be crazy if the NFL wasn't very, very concerned about the optics here and the idea that Brennan Sorsby is dealing with a gambling addiction. So I'm very curious to see what happens. I assume at the end of the day, one way or another, Sorsby's going to be approved to enter the supplemental draft. I think, and this is just me talking, I haven't heard anything. I would guess it comes with some sort of penalty or punishment. Like, I feel like the NFL is going to want to have a firm hand here and say, hey, you can't gamble on football, especially not your own team. And so I would guess he's going to get some kind of penalty, and then he will be free to enter the supplemental draft. That would be my guess. And when that happens, I do think he's a talented enough guy that a team will probably be interested in putting a pick on him. He is a talented quarterback prospect. Those guys are typically valued by NFL teams. I don't think you could justify using more than a third, fourth, fifth round type of pick on him. But I think every single team is going to have a different type of opinion about how this goes. So it's going to be a really interesting month or so as he gets set for this process and we find out what the NFL wants to do with him. But that's kind of my inkling on what's going to happen.
1: And Dave, I guess also though, I mean, that's the immediate kind of discussion, right? But then you zoom out and look at the big picture. What penalty is going to be significant enough to discourage behavior like this from repeating, not just from him, but, you know, other guys coming up? There's just so many implications of betting on your own team and the problems it could create. I don't know how the NFL sets a standard that, like, no, we do not roll with this.
2: I think that's a really good point, Nikki. And that's why I expect something to happen here. And I mean, we've seen how seriously the NFL takes this stuff. You know, it was not that long ago that, you know, a guy like Jameson Williams got suspended 6 games for placing a non-football bet from within the Lions facility. You know, it had nothing to do with the fact that he was even betting on teams.
0: Uh-oh. Sounds like we lost him.
1: Now we can share a mic with you. Just have him
0: come. I was saying, he can just come downstairs and whatever. He's probably on the roof right now, actually. That's where he usually goes. But yeah, I mean, to finish that point, I don't understand. Like, it's about to set a precedent, and you need to set the right one. And the NFL has tried to come down on gambling pretty harshly in very recent years with its own players that are already in the league. So it's going to be very interesting. We have to take a break, though. But we have the do's and the don'ts of the week coming up after this. So stick around. 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
17: That's Nikki K. I'm Carmen Vitale. Welcome back in. We've got one more little segment before we get out of this first hour, but don't worry. We're with you for another whole hour after this. Getting back in the swing of things. It's really weird taking like people in Europe get a month of vacation, Nikki, but like regularly. Like they have like 6 weeks of vacation. We don't do that in this country. So like being gone for a month, you're just like, what? I forgot how to work.
18: Well, and then like sometimes you feel like you need a vacation from the vacation in terms of just getting the buffer of getting back. But I know, Carmen, every time I've done Euro summer, I come back and I'm like, what are we even doing?
17: What are we even doing?
18: Yeah, like let's go back.
17: We were finally gone long enough that I'm like, oh, this is what it's like to actually relax on vacation.
18: Girl, I'm
17: it
18: glad.
17: Took a while. You, it took you a long time. It.
18: Well, a wedding is also, you know, there's so much that it demands from you.
17: It's so stressful. Like it's
18: you made
17: just,
18: it, mama.
17: I can't tell you the relief. I was like, I just, you know, the week leading up to it was like so stressful. And then being in a foreign country on top of that.
18: Right.
17: And I'm the one that speaks the most Italian of anybody. So it was like, I was stuck between two languages and I couldn't speak either of them well at one point. I was like, my grammar was horrendous in English and I'm not fluent in Italian. I'm conversational, but I'm not fluent. And plus, like, wedding vocabulary is just different.
18: It's
17: like,
18: different.
17: I don't have planning a wedding vocabulary in Italian.
18: No.
17: So I was like, I was stuck in this, like, no man's land of not being able to just speak at all. It was so stressful.
18: What's the most obscure word you had to learn regarding a wedding in Italian?
17: Oh my God. I had to learn, the names of certain documents. Cause we got married in a church.
18: Okay.
17: And the nulla osta. Is a document that essentially says that you are allowed to get married in a church in Italy.
18: Wow.
17: And it is a document that you have to go pick up in person and deliver to another place in person.
18: Oh my gosh.
17: But we didn't even know like what it is, what it was, but it was like vital. And then there was a whole story about how the one church lost it, didn't know where it was.
18: Oh,
17: and then
18: no.
17: I was like, less than 24 hours out, I wasn't sure if we were getting married. So
18: not the nulla osta.
17: Not the nulla osta. So that was it. It was learning all of these like little Italian Roman Catholic bureaucracy terms where I was just like, I don't know what this is, but I know I need it. So just give it to me. Yeah, so that
18: it's
17: was
18: so impressive. And if Italian comes out at any point of our radio show, I completely understand.
17: I had to. It was hard to, like, when we were in Greece, it was hard to break myself of the automatic, like, buongiorno or grazie, yeah, or right? Like whatever. Just like, and I'm just like, oh, they don't speak that here. And
18: I've done that before too. When you're switching countries and you go from the grazie and the thank you and the
17: grazie, buongiorno, buonasera, all that stuff, and then I'm like, oh, I don't know how to say anything in Greek, so hope we speak English. Thanks, bye, we're the worst. Okay. And now, speaking of things that you should and shouldn't do, why don't we do the do's and the don'ts of the week?
16: Highlighting the do's.
15: Ooh, I love that.
16: And putting a spotlight on the don'ts.
19: The subject brings me no joy.
20: Don't do that.
17: That's insane.
16: It's time for the do's and the don'ts in sports.
17: All right, I'm going to go first, Nikki, and I'm going to start with something that we just talked about with Dave that I want to talk about further, but this Brendan Sorsby thing. And I'm going to hit the NFL with don't approve him for the supplemental draft. I do not like the precedent it sets. I don't think that he is an impactful enough player that you should be willing to risk said precedent on him. If you're going to draw a line in the sand about gambling, draw a line in the sand about gambling and stick behind
18: right.
17: it. So I don't approve Brendan Sorsby.
18: I love this. I was going to say, do bet on yourself, but don't bet on your team. How about
17: there
18: that?
17: There it is. There it is.
18: I've got to do, and this is for anyone out there listening, do start believing in U.S. soccer. It is time. The U.S. has shown over their first two matches they are capable of going toe-to-toe with the class of the World Cup. Let yourself believe we are capable of making a deep run. And on that note, do start learning the words to Country Roads, Take Me Home, because that's become the de facto anthem.
17: I mean, especially listening to other countries' anthems, I'm like, man, our country's anthem does not slap. Like, we need something better. Like, everybody else is, it slaps. Along the same lines, do make sure that you take a side, Elmo.
18: Oh my gosh, I'm so out on Elmo.
17: He got in trouble with Knicks fans. They're burning him at the stake, this, that, the other. He put out a video yesterday, and he was like, Elmo loves everyone, but Elmo wants USA Soccer to win. Don't make this a thing. Thank you. He literally said all of that. And I'm like, all right, Elmo.
18: I was crying watching that video. It was
17: thank
18: so
17: you.
18: Funny.
17: I was too. It was phenomenal.
18: My last don't is don't discount the power of a superstition. Jordan Woods bag undefeated in the Knicks finals run and championship. Hang that bag literally in the Louvre. Or keep it in the States, actually.
17: She is in her bag,
18: yeah,
17: as
18: in
17: one
18: her bag.
17: Might say. All right, we've got a whole other hour coming up after this, so don't go anywhere. Stick around. We've got so much more to talk about. You're listening to Fox Sports Saturday.
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0: The U.S. Treasury quietly released its official financial report for 2025. It appears by its own numbers, the U.S. government seems insolvent. It's reported that the Treasury shows about $6 trillion in assets and over $47 trillion in liabilities. Add it all up, and it looks like the U.S. owes more than $130 trillion it doesn't have. 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
24: The Chiefs are adding 2 years to Patrick Mahomes' contract. He is now tied to Kansas City through 2033 at an overall value of $504 million. What they are doing is they're paying Mahomes for what he has done for the team and not what he is going to do for the team. Patrick Mahomes has not been great in 3 years. His last great year was 2022, okay? But he has not thrown for 30 touchdowns in a season since 2022, right? And he's coming off the injury here. Not that I don't think he's going to come back healthy. That's not, look, he's coming, he's already on the field at OTAs, right? I mean, this is fantastic. But this has been a Patrick Mahomes now whose regular seasons have been good. He's not been great.
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16: We are. 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
26: At the World Cup, right now, Ivory Coast with a 1-0 lead over Germany at the half. That's Group E action. The first place on the line in that matchup. The Netherlands beat Sweden 5-1. That's Group F. Netherlands now lead that group 4-3. Major League Baseball, Tigers beat the White Sox 4-0. Right now, live games. The Blue Jays lead the Cubs in a come from behind. Now, 8th inning, 8-5 the lead. San Diego with a 1-0 lead over the Rangers in the fourth. Milwaukee and Atlanta scoreless in the fourth inning. Miami Marlins lead the San Francisco Giants 2-1 in the third. And 2-1 the score. The Nationals lead the Rays in the third inning as well. In the College World Series, going to the bottom of the fifth inning, Oklahoma has a 7-3 lead over North Carolina. This the first of three games. Carolina led this game 3-0 earlier. I'm Martin Weiss.
16: Saturday is on.
27: Yeah, yeah. One time we gon' give it to you like this. Yeah, like this. Yeah, like this.
16: The plays, the sounds of the game, the interviews, the breaking news, the top stories. When it goes down, we'll cover it here. Your Fox Sports Saturday is right now.
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17: Welcome back in to Fox Sports Saturday. I am Carmen Vitale. I have Nikki K along with me for this gorgeous summer Saturday.
18: Summer's here. Is this today's solstice, right? Longest day of the year?
17: Is it today or tomorrow?
18: I don't know. My parents told me it was today, but I thought it was tomorrow.
17: Yeah, I don't know.
18: It all becomes one.
17: I'm here
18: for an endless summer.
17: It's so funny. So, not to keep bringing up my husband.
18: No, you can't. This is your first show as a married woman. You can bring up your husband as much as you want.
17: He grew up in the South. So he grew up in New Orleans and he was born in Florida, grew up in New Orleans. He lived in Dallas. We lived in LA together. But he's never lived in the North. And so this winter was his first winter. And it was a pretty bad one here in Chicago. We got a lot of snow. It wasn't as cold as it's been sometimes, but like, you know, you don't see the sun for a while. It's, you know, under 20 degrees for a long time. Mm. And he figured it all out and he was great. He's like, I can do this. This is fine. And we get out of it and he's just like, okay, when does it warm up? When does it warm up? And now it's warmed up, but I think he's also, what he's getting used to is it stays lighter, so much later than even the southern states. So, like, he's not used to, like, the sun will set at, like, 9:30 tonight.
18: I think that's so beautiful and awesome. And I've heard Chicago's summers are among the best in the nation.
17: Ugh, they are incredible. It does get very hot here, which I think a lot of people don't realize either. It gets hot and humid. So, like, but right now we're in the sweet spot of where it has just warmed up. So the humidity is not too bad. You're getting storms here and there. But, like, for the most part today, it's, like, blue skies. And yeah, it's amazing. And then you just get so much daylight. Like the sun came up at like 5:15 this morning and it'll be up until around 9:15, 9:30, whatever.
18: That's so awesome.
17: And so you get a good, I don't know, like 18 hours of daylight, like 16 hours of daylight. I can't do math. My brain isn't there.
18: Sounds good to me.
17: Yeah. So, It's just the city just comes alive because everybody's like, oh my God, we've been cooped up all winter. Let's make it count. And the other, like we were talking about how this city is alive. It's such a good sports town. And I went out for the World Cup game yesterday.
18: Oh, fun.
17: So Chicago, we actually are very fortunate enough to be like walking distance to not one, but two major soccer bars.
18: Love it.
17: There are plenty all over the city, but we are in walking distance to two, but we were both like, there's no way that we can go to those bars, not for a Team USA game. Like everybody's going to be at those bars. But lo and behold, every restaurant and bar in this city that has a television has that game on. So we just went to one of our local bars and it was such a time. It was so much fun. And there was so much action because there's been so much action for the USA so far.
18: I'm not used to watching a team in the men's. Well, actually, and I've worked with the Los Angeles Galaxy out here for a couple of years. Like the goals have been hard to come by, you know, in both. So I'm not used to watching a US men's national team that puts the ball in the back of the net. Like this has just been awesome. It's been so much fun, Carmen, and they're relentless. The press, Pochettino has been coaching his tail off. I'm so in.
17: It's incredible because I mean, I'm old enough to remember when the U.S. didn't even qualify for the World Cup. Like this is, which was not, that was a joke because it just happened. Now that they're back in it and they're making noise and it's, I would venture to say, and I've heard this from multiple people, like in talking about this team, just, you know, at bars, at restaurants, whatever, because it's the only thing anyone wants to talk about. Like, what team looks better than the U.S. right now? I think you could argue Argentina, but they're the favorites. One of the favorites.
18: I was gonna say
17: the Netherlands, yeah. After today, what they did to Sweden, yeah. Just now. You could probably argue that, but we were having this conversation yesterday where I was just like, who looks definitively better than the U.S. and how in the world do I wrap my brain around that? Especially when this last game and for half of the first game, even you didn't even have Christian Pulisic.
18: Right.
17: And I don't think you're going to have him for the next game either, because if I'm the U.S., I'm not playing him next game. Well, I'm like, you won your group.
18: Yeah. And they'll play July 1st, right? That's a sizable chunk of time for an aggravated calf. And so I'm interested on how much I think they knew all along he wasn't going to play in this match. It wasn't like a coy, like, oh, we'll see day to day, because he wasn't even training with the team. Yeah. And the one of the remarkable things about this group specifically, aside from them actually having a great striker in Filler and Balogun, mm-hmm. their midfield being strong, but they have depth. Like, yes. the guys who sub in, you're not like, oh no, like, you know, the right. meme of the guy holding the water bottle from 30 Rock and it's like shaking, like, you know, like that's how it's been in the past for U.S. soccer, but this team is deep. They're good. I have been, and even like the own goals, right? Cause both matches started off with an own goal, but that's a result.
17: Of something you did. Yes, exactly. Something your players did. Like, yeah. I mean, I get it. It's murky, you know, and pretty subjective to assign credit for some right. of those own goals and this, that, the other. But I mean, even having Alex Freeman, a defender, score for the U.S. against Australia yesterday, like, that is just, it is. It's so, they look like a very complete team. And to your point, when I watch Argentina, or when I watch Spain, or when I watch the Netherlands, like, yeah, I'm not as familiar with their teams to begin with, but like, even if you are, I feel like, and fans of that team, because Dave is actually weirdly a really big Netherlands fan. Don't ask.
18: You know what? When U.S. soccer has been so bad for so long, like,
17: right,
18: you gotta
17: pick another team because you can't even count on them to even be in the tournament.
18: Right. Like, I mean, I want to be a Brazil fan for the merch. Like, that's like cute girls.
17: Well, that's why I want to be a Netherlands fan too. Did you see their warm-up jackets? They're amazing.
18: I am so in. But I sorry to interrupt you on there. And also Freeman's goal. Like, did you play soccer growing up, Carmen? I forget.
17: No, I played 1 year of AYS.
18: Okay, so I played pretty late, like all the way through high school. It was my 1A sport, and that goal from Freeman, like the contested header.
17: Yes.
18: You know, that was just what you dream of. And I know they had to review it for offsides, blah, blah, blah. But it was so cool. It was awesome. Yeah, they're just exciting. It's great.
17: And like, I have complete faith in whoever's coming in. And there's like, I have faith mm-hmm. in Pochettino's strategy and like in the way that I view other countries, like soccer powerhouse,
18: right.
17: football powerhouse countries, where I'm like, I know these guys coming to sub in are no, like, there's no drop off. I finally feel that way about the U.S. too. And it's funny too, because we talked about this a little bit to start the show, but with the expanded format and the expanded teams, you see these smaller countries get into the game and get into the tournament. Well, Curaçao, the smallest nation in this World Cup, I believe, the reason that they're so good is because they're essentially the runoffs from the Netherlands,
18: oh,
17: because the Netherlands
18: yes.
17: owns Curaçao. So
18: they're like the G League.
17: Their G League players are that good.
18: Yeah.
17: So it's like, you know that these powerhouse teams have depth, so much depth that they can field entire country, like teams for entire other countries.
2: There's an old joke about Algeria and Tunisia usually being filled out by guys who aren't good enough to start for France.
18: Oh, yes. That's so good.
17: Yeah. Yes.
18: And you know what, Carmen? I accidentally wound up at a Cape Verde a watch party when they were taking on
17: Love
18: Spain.
17: That.
18: Yeah, that was so unexpected, but I learned a lot about Cape Verde, or Cabo Verde, as they like to say, but the tiny island nation off the coast of West Africa is the second smallest country in the World Cup, and they hold Spain to a draw on the backs of a keeper, Vizinha, who stood on his head. Just what a remarkable story at 40 years old to help Cape Verde get their, you know, their first ever point in World Cup history is awesome.
17: Well, and it's when you were also talking about like the football powerhouses, right?
18: Yeah.
17: Like they have a roster that kind of changes out every World Cup mm-hmm. for the most part. They might have one or two guys that are consistent if they're like, you know, the best in the world. But like the little countries are the ones that like, you have guys that are 40 years old
18: yes.
17: because there's just not enough guys to fill out
18: such
17: an entire
18: point.
17: Team every 4 years. And it's funny to see kind of the U.S.'s place in all of that and like rounding out into a respectable program. And then again, to field what looks like such a complete team. Granted, we're in the group stage. So, you know, we haven't
18: right.
17: hit the knockout rounds yet and anything can happen. Then this World Cup in particular has been just, I think 3.1 goals per game on average, which is just insane for a World Cup. And like every game I feel like has just been for one reason or another, a banger.
18: And that's one thing that's really, that is cool about social media in times like these, because, you know, I do love the theory of like not being on your phone, blah, blah, blah. But the power of social media in the global context like this, you're seeing the connectivity happening all over North America. And you're also hearing the stories of like, you know, the 40-year-old keeper or or how about Phelan Balogun's story about how he almost wasn't on Team USA, but yes, his mom was too pregnant. His Nigerian parents living in London, mom was too pregnant to leave New York, had
17: the baby and had him in New York. I saw a tweet
2: and it was like,
17: yeah, the butterfly effect is crazy, because what do you mean one like TSA agent decided that this lady was too pregnant to fly, and now the US has won its first two games of the World Cup?
18: It's too good.
17: It's true though.
18: And it's really interesting, because I do remember like a couple of years ago, just the discourse or the Qatar World Cup, the discourse around the U.S. men's national team, calling them the golden generation. And I think we've largely shied away from that tab heading into this World Cup, because the guys hadn't really lived up to that moniker, you know, yet. They didn't disappoint in Qatar, but on the global stage since then, not very dominant or impressive results. But now it's like, okay, maybe we can dust off the old golden generation nickname, because these guys are so fun.
17: Yeah, I'm really looking forward to, you know, them getting out of this group stage, getting into the knockout rounds, because I really think that that's where you'll feel good, at least, yes, about like getting behind the U.S. And like, not that you shouldn't feel good about it now, but just like having faith that maybe they can surpass a lot of expectations, and maybe we should believe in miracles and this, that, right, the other, because they look so good. And now, yeah, you are talking about their third group stage game being like, all right, well, who are the guys that have yellow cards? Who's dealing with injury? Who, like, can we shake up the lineup a little bit and bring some new faces in there? Because does it really matter that much at this point? Like, you can be strategic in the best way.
18: And that's,
17: if you're Pochettino.
18: It's so funny, because when you were like, I don't think Pulisic will play the next match, I was already thinking about round of 32. I forgot about this.
17: I know. You still have one more group stage game. That's like, the thing. I'm like,
18: yeah. No need to rush him back. Like, let's keep him on ice.
17: Right, exactly. Like, you have the luxury of being very strategic and like going into the knockout stage, fielding the best possible team, getting the guys that need the best possible rest, or again, resting the guys even that have yellow cards just to not risk them getting another one. So like, that is that, like, this is best possible case. And I think this is so far beyond what any of us expected from the U.S., just given their recent track record on the World stage. It's fun, and it's so fun to see, again, like, no matter what city you're in,
18: right,
17: you go to the bar, and like, I can't tell you, you cannot walk, like, we walked to the bar yesterday, and as soon as we got out of the house, it's like a guy on a scooter is like in a USA jersey. there's two girls walking, and they're decked out in like either Team USA gear or Team USA colors, and like literally every single person we saw walking was just decked out. And you're just like, this is amazing. And it's such a cool opportunity to, again, let sports bring everybody together.
18: And Carmen, I gotta say, if the U.S. were to win the World Cup, that's a wrap for the rest of the world. They might as well take their balls and go home, because we won hockey. We have football.
17: We have a pope.
18: That's a wrap. USA, I mean, gosh.
17: USA would never be more back.
18: Right. Oh my gosh.
17: Just let the dollar get stronger.
18: Right. So what's been your favorite crossover collab between cultures that you've seen on social media? Like the Scots in Boston, or the South Koreans, yeah, and Mexicans? Like, what have you loved?
17: No, it has to be this, like, the only good answer to me is the Scots in Boston, though, because of the fact that, like, I really enjoy the U.S. getting to, like, you know, see other cultures, because right, they all come here even.
18: Yeah.
17: And I'm like, Bostonites, I would think, Bostonians would say, yeah, we drink a lot. We know sports. We know this. We know that. Blah, blah, blah. And like, Chicago would be the same way, right? And then you get the Scots coming in town. And like, how many Scots could there possibly be? Like, a few 10,000?
18: Oh, there's
17: like
18: an army.
17: Like, there's, well, there a tartan is, but there's army. Like, what? Like, there's not even that many Scottish people to begin with. So, like, it's probably like 25,000 Scots or something like that descend upon Boston and drink them dry. Do you know how hard it is?
18: They out-partied the partiers.
17: Do you know how hard it is to drink up a pub in Boston dry where they're getting emergency deliveries of beer?
18: It's like, it's remarkable.
17: It is so unfathomable. And I'm just like, yeah, like we may think we have, like, we do. We have amazing fan bases in so many ways. But then you go over to Europe and you see, like, oh.
18: The pageantry is next level. I've got another good cultural crossover for you. Have you seen the stories from Lawrence, Kansas?
17: Remind me.
18: Team Algeria chose Lawrence, Kansas as its base camp. And the visuals of the Algerians arriving to Lawrence, Kansas, small town. Yeah, they've got the Jayhawks. They know how to celebrate sport there. But the like hundreds of people out late at night cheering on the Algerian bus as it arrived. Local shops have been preparing for months for the Algerians' arrival, like by making things in their colors, merch, and, you know, little knickknacks that the visitors and tourism can purchase. And it's so cool to see that is the middle of America leaning into such a global opportunity. It's so heartwarming. I was tearing up watching some of the local residents' interviews about what this moment means to them to welcome in the world. It's awesome.
17: And actually one of my best friends from college, her family owns a couple taverns and restaurants in Lawrence.
18: Oh, cool. Yeah. Oh, we need stories from her.
17: I've seen it. Yeah, you're right. I need to text her and be like, all right, tell me everything, because I know I've seen on her social media and stuff that that's been the case for Johnny. Shout out Johnny's Tavern Shout out Johnny's Tavern. It's been a mainstay and a staple. If you went to KU, you know all about it. It's a fantastic bar. And yeah, I have to imagine that they're having fun with that. It's really funny, like, seeing all of these, like, very, like, was it Spain that was in Knoxville? Like, that started in Knoxville, Tennessee?
18: Yes.
17: But it's like Germany got to come to Chicago, and like, they were out at like RPM Seafood, like right on the river. And like, you know, they're in this cosmopolitan place. And I'm like, some of these, like, major, like, very international teams are ending up in the funniest places.
18: There was a hilarious video of Yamin Yamal, the Spanish star, shopping at a Walmart.
17: Yes. Yes. And, like, also all of the things that these teams have brought with them. Like, apparently the Spanish team brought all of their, like, the Serrano ham. Oh, like thousands of pounds of Serrano ham with them, because they were like, well, we don't know that we can get it there.
18: And so the Argentinians are just like cooking meat all day. Like, they're just out, you know, it's meat on meat on meat.
17: Yeah. Yeah. It's, again, it's just, it's so, like, it's such a wonderfully melting pot of an event that just gets you exposed to so many different cultures. And I think that's just so fun, because it's basically like being able to travel without having to travel.
18: I love it. And meet new people. I've tried to make a priority of any match that I can, just going to a new cafe or bar in LA to capture it, and hope you'll never know who you encounter along the way.
17: Oh yeah. Cause fans of every country are everywhere, especially in these big cities. It's
18: yes.
17: so much fun.
18: Yes.
17: Well, let's bring it. We're going to bring it a little bit closer to home with our next segment, because we haven't even talked about the sport that's always going on at this time. And we've got some things to talk about selfishly for me, because my White Sox are finally good. So we're going to talk a little bit Major League Baseball in the next segment. Stick around. We have to take a break now. 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
20: 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Alex Cohen patented hypnosis. In fact, a JAMA study says adding behavior therapy to GLP-1s produced 3 times the results. Hypnosis is behavior therapy, concentrated. 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
17: 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I'm Carmen Vitale. I've got Nikki Kay with me today.
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17: All right, Nikki, I want to get to a little bit. We don't have a whole lot of time in this tiny little segment, but I want to get to some baseball because some things are happening. And of course, I teased all of this with the White Sox leading their division. They're actually now a half game back from the Guardians because I'm really scared about something, Nikki. And I'm scared. I'm scared that it was my absence that made the Sox do well.
18: All right. Because I guess you just have to go back overseas.
17: That's what I'm saying. Like, I was gone for a month and they went from like being excited at being over 500 to then leading the AL Central. And now that I'm back, they're like firmly at 500 in their last 10 games and they're a half game back from the Guardians. And I'm like, is it me?
18: Am I the drama?
17: Am I the reason that they are now like leveling off?
18: Sounds like Rome is calling.
17: It's really funny because, you know, we have the two teams and I'm one of the rare people that like, I don't hate the Cubs just because I like the Sox. I like, if you're going to bring a championship to this city, more power to you. Wonderful. And like Wrigley is so much fun. It's historic. It's all those things. Southside though, the Sox Park, I won't call it Rate Field or whatever it is now. It has the best food of any ballpark, like major league ballpark I've been to. It is so easy to get to because there's a train stop right outside of it. There's major parking lots you can actually tailgate. There's like the neighborhood around it is actually amazing. I know the South Side of Chicago has a reputation, but like that's just from people that haven't been there recently. The neighborhood has so many cute little bars and like really old like dive bars and like just good food and places to grab something after a game. And I'm just like, all right, we're going to get to some Sox games this summer, especially because they're so cheap. And now they're not quite cheap and they're not quite on top of the division anymore. And I'm like, man, what did I do?
18: You know what?
17: I guess I just have to go back to Europe.
18: Exactly. Right. Go back to Europe. Save some money that way.
17: I mean, they're like, the thing is too, like they're 7 games back from the Yankees. And like, I just, you know, we'll see. But like, this is uncharted territory right now for the White Sox.
18: It's exciting. Yeah. How are you feeling?
17: Oh, I'm stoked. Because I'm like, do you mean that we can have October baseball? In the
18: Nothing
17: city?
18: Better.
17: On the South Side?
18: Nothing better.
17: On the South Side? That would be incredible. And then, of course, you then also look at the National League and the Dodgers, who, do they still have the best record in the league?
18: I haven't looked at, let me look at the NL standings, right?
17: I was going to say, I am pretty, like, when I looked it up yesterday, I believe that the Dodgers had the best, yeah, they do. They have the best record.
18: And they're like seven games up in the NL West last time I checked.
17: They have 3 more games on the Yankees. So they've had 49 wins. Yankees are at 46. Braves have 47. So like the NL is very much stacked. More competitive than the AL right now. But, you know, Shohei just had a baby. That's really exciting.
18: Yay. He's just, you know, the gift that keeps on giving.
17: Truly. Between the dog, decoy. Couple homers here. Couple of great innings pitched there. You know, it's a fun time. But yeah, so I really wanted to just shout out the White Sox because I haven't had a chance
18: as
17: to
18: you
17: that
18: should.
17: Very often.
18: This is
17: usually when I'm talking about the White Sox, Martin knows this. When usually I'm talking about the White Sox, I'm just like,
18: today.
17: I know.
18: Not 2026.
17: Guess who they have a better record than, Martin? Your Tigers, okay? And with that, let's get to the Martin in the update studio.
0: It's a good thing you're back to work because your absence made the socks grow stronger. I can't believe neither one of you did that in the last.
17: No, my brain isn't there yet. It was. It's still on a Greek island. All right, just leave me alone.
0: The Germany just got the equalizer about, two seconds ago. As you guys were tossing it to me, it's the 69th minute. Germany now has tied it with the Ivory Coast. It's 1-1 in Toronto. First place on the line in Group E here because Germany won its opener over Curacao. Ivory Coast won its opener over Ecuador. Earlier, the Netherlands beat Sweden 5-1. Netherlands lead Group F 4-3 over the aforementioned Swedes. In Major League Baseball, the Tigers beat the White Sox 4-1. Reds beat the Yankees 10-2. Live games right now, the Blue Jays with a 8-6 lead over the Cubs. That's been a back-and-forth affair. That's in the top of the ninth. The San Diego has a 1-0 lead over... I'm sorry, bottom of the ninth for that. San Diego 1-0 lead over Texas in the sixth. Brewers and Braves tied at 1 in the sixth inning. Giants and Marlins tied at 2 in the fourth. Same story for the Nationals and the Rays, both tied 2 in the fourth. WNBA, the Dream beat the Fever 113-96. Mercury beat the Storm 93-73 in game one of a potential three-game series in a college World Series. Oklahoma has an 8-3 lead over North Carolina in the bottom of the sixth. A big fourth inning for the Sooners. They put four runs on the board. Again, the winner advancing to the round of 32. Freddie from Germany in attendance. It is now draw. It's tied. Draw is a result. Tie is a score. It is 1-1, Germany and the Ivory Coast. Back to you.
18: Soccer is one of those sports, sneaky though, like baseball
17: Someone said it online, I think, that it was Roger Sherman. If you follow Roger Sherman on Twitter, he's an incredible follow. But he was like, the game between USA and Australia was the first game, like, he just made up a bunch of stats between two countries that decide to call it soccer.
18: Right.
17: And I'm just like, yeah, that's true.
18: Well, and it's so funny. It is a sneaky sport in which the terminology is, it's very distinct, like in you can get exposed if you don't say things in the correct way.
17: Oh yeah. I mean, as like I live with someone who is very into soccer.
18: A footy head.
17: So I won't pretend to like know how to commentate on it, but I do, however, know a lot of teams in the Premier Leagues, the chants for a lot of them, because we just go around our house singing them and I find it so fun. The English Premier League. So I like, and so there's so many other guys that I'm seeing on all these World Cup teams, and I'm like, great.
18: And let's be very clear. The distinction between added time and extra time is very, it's like, and not to be confused with overtime, but extra time is overtime. But yeah, anyway.
17: Yes. And then there's stoppage time, added time. We are going to go back and talk about some NBA, some domestic issues, some domestic matters. And to do that,
18: we have our
17: good friend, Mark Medina, on the line. Mark, how are you?
1: Carmen, Nikki, I'm doing great. Great to talk with you, Carmen. Congrats on your amazing wedding the other day. Happy for you.
17: Thank you very much. We're actually already almost coming up on I guess it's 9 days, but in 9 days we'll be married a month, and it's weird.
1: Wow. Yeah, time flies.
17: Time flies when you're, you know, having so much fun, and gallivanting. And that means, all of a sudden, the Knicks may be NBA champions, but we've got some stuff to talk about. And as someone who was just actually in Greece, I want to start. We talked a lot about the Knicks, and I'm sure we'll talk about them more, but I have a really pressing question to ask you because it was something that came up with pretty much every single one of our cab drivers in Greece, which is, what is going to happen with Giannis?
1: It is the ultimate question because it very well could be the domino. The feeling is he's going to go to the Miami Heat because he wants to be there. The Heat likely have the best trade package available that will center on Tyler Hero, young guys, and draft picks, any combination of that. But also, surprisingly enough, the market's a little depressed for him than it was before the trade deadline, because even though the NBA draft, there's more draft picks to take care of, I think there's a lot of question marks that people I've talked to from other teams have about Giannis's injury history. He missed a lot of games last season because of his calf and knee. Mm-hmm. Can that continue? When you look at the Bucks' struggles, yes, there was a flawed roster, but Giannis himself showed that he can't single-handedly carry a franchise anymore. And so I think the feeling is he's going to get dealt. It's likely Miami. The Celtics aren't going to want to part ways with Jaylen Brown. But as much as you'd think you want to get Giannis onto the Kumpo, I don't think there's this strong feeling that if you get Giannis, all of a sudden you're a championship contender team because of what's happened with the Bucks these last few years.
18: Mark, I love that you used the one word that I was thinking of in the questions I wanted to ask you, domino, right? The first domino to fall. What are some other, I mean, obviously everyone's talking about where LeBron James will land. What have you heard? I know the conversations between him and the Lakers have initiated.
1: Yeah, it's still ongoing, and there's a lot of feeling, not necessarily just with the Lakers, but around the league, that they think it's a foregone conclusion he comes back to the Lakers for a few reasons. One, even though he's not going to get $52 million as he did last season, the Lakers can likely offer him the most money. You know, the Brooklyn Nets, Chicago Bulls, they have cap space, but they're not expected to contend, and LeBron wants to be on a winning team. Secondly, he likes it here in L.A. He has family. He's playing with LeBronny. There's a lot of skepticism whether he would even leave. Now, there are some mixed feelings about how LeBron looks at this current lineup and the role that he has and the chemistry with Luka. Some view it as, hey, he took the third option and excelled well and didn't

0: is that, yeah, Steph Curry and LeBron James would pair together great. And they obviously have a lot of respect for each other. Same thing with Draymond Green. And yeah, they would need LeBron to try to get back in the contention mix. But the skepticism is that this team is old. Like, you add Steph Curry, Draymond Green, Jimmy Butler, if they keep Kristaps Porzingis, that's a lot of older veterans that have had their own injury history. You add LeBron, who has his own injury history because of father time, that doesn't seem like a recipe. So it's not guaranteed he'll be with the Lakers, but it seems like they're the odds-on favorite. But what's else is fascinating here is that whole conversation about him going to Cleveland. A lot of people don't think that's ever going to happen because they have two ball-handling point guards with Donovan Mitchell, James Harden. James Harden's a veteran player who has durability issues, and he would have to take a massive pay cut. And, you know, you think, okay, maybe he'd do that to go back to Cleveland and get the farewell tour. But there's also a feeling that he already fulfilled what he did in Cleveland with delivering him a championship, and he doesn't really need to do anything else over there. So I find that fascinating that Cleveland is – almost essentially ruled out as an option.
1: Yeah. Well, especially given, you know, everything that if it wasn't going to be staying where his family currently is, then perhaps it would be returning to, you know, a place that he has so many roots. But all right, we talked a lot about the Knicks in the beginning of the show and just what an incredible experience this has been now that the parade is over and just the way that New York was portrayed and how amazing it is that after such a long drought, 53-year drought, the Knicks are now finally NBA champions again. But then we also were talking about, all right, is this a one-and-done thing, or do we see the Knicks being able to continue and maybe perhaps build on this success to the point of being in contention to repeat next season?
0: Yeah, I wouldn't put them as a favorite to win a championship, but they're still in the championship contending conversation. And frankly, a lot of it doesn't have anything to do with the Knicks. It's all the external stuff. First, history. There's no team that's repeated since the Warriors in 2017-18. You know, so we're in the league of parity. Secondly, you know, even though in the present course of time, the Knicks showed against the Spurs, experience and veteran presence matters. The feeling is the Spurs are just getting started. This is their first rodeo of many NBA Finals appearances. Right. Same thing with the Thunder. And then the other thing is that to what degree can they keep this roster intact? James Dolan has made it clear he doesn't want to go over second apron. And what that means is can they find a cap-friendly extension deal for Karl-Anthony Towns, for Josh Hart? How many of their key role players and Jose Alvarado and Jordan Clarkson and Landry Shamet and Mitchell Robinson can retain? I would think and expect they want to keep at least Mitchell Robinson and Landry Shamet because they're pretty valued rotation players, but at what cost? And history has shown these recent champions, the Warriors, Nuggets, Celtics in 22, 23, 24, they all broke their team up afterwards because of second apron concerns. So we have to expect that it's not the entire team that comes back, but they at least have to have Jalen Brunson. Obviously, he's under contract, but they have to extend Karl-Anthony Towns and at least keep the majority of their core so they have those qualities that enable them to win a championship. Star power, depth, continuity. But even with all those things, it's not guaranteed they'll win because it is a pretty crowded landscape, especially in the West and the East. Jason Tatum's going to be fully healthy. Same thing with Tyrese Haliburton. So there's going to be better parity in that conference as well.
2: Mark, is everything good with the Jays in Boston? Jason Tatum, Jaylen Brown? I don't know. There's been little like percolating signs that maybe it's not.
0: Yeah, it's a good question. And I think that this highlights the fluidity of this. I mean, the Celtics will never say there's problems, but people around the league are very mixed on it. Some are adamant that Jaylen Brown wants out. Others are very skeptical, and they point to the fact that he had a really good year last year. They won a championship and coexisted just fine with Jason Tatum. I think regardless, there's a feeling that the Celtics aren't inclined to make any deal involving Jaylen Brown because what's the better alternative? And I think there's also a feeling that last season they overachieved. I mean, I don't think any really expected them to make the playoffs because we thought it would be a gap year with Tatum being out for most of the year with the Achilles injury. They just traded Kristaps Porzingis and Jrue Holiday because of second apron concerns. This would be a gap year, but they still made the playoffs because Jaylen Brown was an MVP candidate.

0: and they had a really good supporting cast. So I don't know to what degree Jaylen Brown's level of happiness or unhappiness is, but regardless, I would be surprised if he's not with the Celtics next season. I fully expect that he'll still be wearing a Celtics uniform, and they'll try to make the best of it because they've shown that they can make the best of it.
1: Well, coast to coast, Mark, you have us covered. So thank you so much for taking
2: You're
1: some time
2: the best.
1: And talking us through all of that. I'm sure we'll talk to you soon.
0: You're all the best, too. I appreciate you and looking forward to it.
1: Thanks, Mark. All right, you guys. It goes by so fast every time, but we've got one more segment coming up after this. 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
13: 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Alex Gowen patented hypnosis. In fact, a JAMA study says adding behavior therapy to GLP-1s produced 3 times the results. Hypnosis is behavior therapy, concentrated. And Alex Gowen hypnosis is the only U.S. patented hypnosis proven useful by the U.S. Patent Office. 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
0: And when we get off air, coming up next on Fox Sports Saturday, you get, for better or worse, you get Buck Rising and Steve Hartman. Jason Fitz is off today, but Buck Rising will be with you alongside Steve, who we love.
2: Living the dream.
0: Was that him? Did I just hear him?
3: No, that was me. That was a very good Steve. He is in the control room right now harassing both of us.
0: Okay, fair enough. Yeah, Buck, our good friend in Nashville, but what a guy. We have one last segment to get to, and it's the feel-good story of the week, and this is a bittersweet one for me. So I'm just going to get right into it, Nikki, if you don't mind.
1: You have the floor.
0: Oh, Captain, my Captain. Jonathan Toews has now officially stepped away from the NHL, calling it a career. And this means a lot to me because Jonathan Toews and Patrick Kane were the catalyst for some of the best years of my sports watching life in Chicago and actually elsewhere. I cried in an elevator at Dodger Stadium when they won in 2013 because I was working as an intern and was having to run down to the clubhouse to get stats as the game went final. But regardless, three Stanley Cups, 2 Olympic gold medals, and he got to finish out his career in his hometown of Winnipeg, Canada, for the Jets. I can't tell you how much that Jonathan Toews has meant to me as someone who football has always been my number one sport, but hockey is actually 1A. And this, I have his jersey, I should say his sweater. And everything that he went through recently with a lot of health issues to come back and play and kind of finish his career full circle in the way that he wanted to. He was the absolute heartbeat of the Blackhawks, and he was asked to be captain at 20 years old. And they had an extreme amount of success after making that decision. So for one last time, signing off for the captain, Captain Sirius, I am so grateful to have been able to witness the career of Jonathan Toews and just how wonderful of a human he is and was and continues to be. And congratulations on what will be remembered as one of the best careers in all of the sport.
1: Perfectly put. And we are applauding his career and legacy and grateful for it. And I'll just, my feel good story, you know, I was deciding between all the feel good juju coming around the World Cup, but since tomorrow is Father's Day, I'm going to pick my feel good story as the Brunson family in New York, Jalen and Rick winning it together. I think it's awesome. And everything, you know, for Jalen to have practiced and have been trained by his dad before he ever got to the NBA, and then them being able to continue it together and do it at this level, bringing New York its first title in 53 years, like awesome, awesome stuff.
0: It truly is. Again, what sports are all about, man, bringing people together, fathers and sons.
1: And happy Father's Day.
0: Happy Father's Day to all the fathers out there. I will be calling my dad promptly tomorrow, and I hope you all should too. Thank you guys for joining us today. It was such a great show. So much fun to be back. We'll be back same time, same place next week. You're listening to Fox Sports Saturday. We are.
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16: 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It's ringing. 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I'm taking calls. 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
21: Germany took the lead in the 94th minute to take a 2-1 margin over the Ivory Coast, taking first place in Group E. Right now, the Netherlands beat Sweden 5-1. They have a group lead F. They're in a lead in Group F now. In top, they lead it 4-3 over Sweden. In Major League Baseball, the Tigers beat the White Sox 4-1. The Reds beat the Yankees 10-2. Blue Jays came from behind and beat the Cubs 8-6. WNBA, the Dream beat the Fever 113-96. And the Mercury beat the Storm 93-73. In the College World Series, Oklahoma has an 8-3 lead over North Carolina. It's in the top of the eighth inning. Oklahoma had a big fourth inning, scoring four runs. That game's now final. Germany 2-1 over the Ivory Coast. Germany first place in Group E. I'm Martin Weiss.
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17: No Christian Pulisic, no problem. The U.S. men's national team, they go into their game against Australia without their star attacker, no matter. A 2-0 victory and a group stage win. The knockout round is what awaits the U.S. men's national team, and we're here to talk about it with you. Steve Hartman filling in for Jason Fitz, who had some travel logistics to work through today. Steve, we appreciate you, as always, filling in on short notice. Good to be with you.
22: Buck, it is always great to hang out with you, and I can tell right at the top that you are fully entrenched into this World Cup. I'm like, you're all in.
17: It's my favorite sporting event. I don't think there's anything that comes particularly close to it. And especially that we get to host it. I mean, I was alive in 94. I was a 1 year old. Okay. So I don't really have a concept of what it was the last time that we were able to host the World Cup, and to see all these different cultures clashing, not necessarily clashing, but assimilating with so many cool American cultures and cities and things like that. The Tartan Army in Boston has been such a fun novelty. You've got the Koreans hanging out in Mexico, bringing the party down there. It's my favorite sporting event, I think, Steve, bar none.
22: Well, you mentioned 1994, so you were one. I was 36. In fact, it was the year I got married, and my father-in-law of Mexican heritage was a huge soccer fan. And even though I certainly was aware of the World Cup before that, the fact that we were hosting it in 1994 got me entrenched, and the United States did make it to the knockout round before they were defeated by Brazil. And I remember... The thing about 1994 was, Buck, is that, yeah, there was a lot of hoopla. I mean, we talk about how crazy America is right now for all the World Cup matches. Look what happened in Seattle for that U.S.-Australia. Mm-hmm. It was freaking nuts up there. But it was very much the same way in 1994, and I just remember thinking, all right, okay, you lose to Brazil, who ended up actually winning the World Cup that year, and you're thinking, hey, we're on our way. And then 4 years later, they finished 32nd out of 32 countries. They finished dead last. And then they rebounded, got to the quarterfinals. You know, it's been sort of this up and down for the United States. Remember, we even missed the World Cup, 12 years ago, where we didn't even qualify for the World Cup. So my feeling is this. I am from a generation that, you know, we've been promised a lot about soccer for 50 years. Like, you know, I go back to when Pele was playing for the Cosmos in New York, and they were filling the stadium and everyone's excited about soccer, and like, it's coming. And it just seems to have been, look, the women have done their part, obviously. They've been to the top of the mountain in both the World Cup and the Olympic level. But for the men, it's been this roller coaster ride. So I'm an American fan more than anything else. I root for the United States of America. Great start for the U.S. so far, but I'm anxious to see about that knockout round because.
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0: Fresh off a pair of wins against the Woo Sox on Thursday and Friday night. Yesterday, a little bit more lopsided than the game on Thursday. But at last, the Pigs won a comfortable game. You could take a deep breath and relax towards the end of last night's action. An emphatic 9-3 victory night ago for the Iron Pigs to look to make it three straight against Worcester here in the final week of the first half of the International League season. Two straight for the Pigs to look to make it three in this one, and Drake Fellows will be the man to take the ball to start this one for Lehigh Valley. We'll dive deeper into the pitching matchup and set the stage for all the action coming up at 6:35 tonight here on the Lehigh Valley Iron Pigs pregame show, presented by Ashley, the largest furniture store brand in North America.
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0: On a Saturday night, this is the Staybridge Suites. Whoa, getting ahead of myself here, trying to fast forward all the way to the post-game show. Trying to keep the good vibes up, though, from yesterday. Correction, though, this is the Lehigh Valley Iron Pigs pregame show, presented by Ashley, the largest furniture store brand in North America. As fun as yesterday was with a 9-3 victory, we do have action to be played today. So let's dive deep right into that. But let's actually take a quick look back to yesterday first, as that was a good game for the Iron Pigs, who now sit at 34-39 overall, tied the series up at two games apiece. Pigs scored first in their initial trip to the plate for a second straight night. They did that there yesterday. Keaton Anthony lined a two-run double down the left field line. And into the corner, Cairo and Otto Kemp motored in. Kemp, good speed to make it all the way home from first. 2-0 Iron Pigs in the first. Cairo extending his on-base streak to 19 games, that leadoff single in yesterday's contest. In the fourth inning, though, fast-forwarding a little bit, the Woo Sox would tie the game at two when Matt Theis sent a two-out single into center field. Anthony Seigler and Mikey Romero would come in to score. Worcester would take the lead for a short period of time at the top of the fifth. Tyler McDonough with a solo home run. 3-2, Worcester leads. The Pigs would respond, though, in the bottom half of the fifth. Felix Reyes would single, steal second, and score on an Otto Kemp single, leveling the game at three. Kemp would be at the center of the action later. He'd put the Pigs ahead for good in the seventh with a solo home run, his sixth of the year, to straightaway center field. 4-3 Iron Pigs. The Pigs offense would explode for five runs in the bottom of the eighth, two of which scoring on a misplayed pop-up. No one touched it, so it wasn't an error. It was just a pop-up single that landed behind the pitcher's mound. That made it 7-3. Keaton Anthony with an RBI hit as well, make it 8-3, and Brian Taylor Cruz chipped in on the fun as well. 9-3 was your final. Chuck King earned the win. How about seven innings, four strikeouts, three earned runs allowed? Great length for the starting pitcher a night ago for the I-Valley. Angel Bastardo took the loss. He's now 2-1. He surrendered the go-ahead homer in the seventh to Otto Kemp. Speaking, though, of Chuck King, he has absolutely been dynamite for the Pigs pretty much through and through in his tenure this season. Another three earned runs allowed last night, but that's enough to keep you in the ballgame, A, and the seven innings is absolutely fantastic. It took a war trophy of Smiley's head as he went seven innings, if you will, for the first time in his career for his team-best fourth win on Friday night. Over his past four starts, King 2-0 with a 1.77 ERA, just 12 hits allowed in 20 and a third innings over that four-start stretch. So Chuck King has been spinning it pretty well on the mound as of late. Otto Kemp, though, speaking of guys who've been swinging it well, Kemp has done that. Last five games, he has reached base in all of, or pardon me, reached base five times on Friday night, collecting his second four-hit game of the season. Also got hit by pitch, just a magnet for that. 12th hit by pitch of the year, giving him 35 in his Iron Pigs career, three shy of the Pigs franchise mark. A painful record that Otto Kemp is chasing down. His fifth forehand game as an Iron Pig tied for the second most in franchise history, trailing just Rich Thompson, who has the most at six. So some recent updates through yesterday's action here for the Lehigh Valley Iron Pigs. Let's take a look at the pitching matchup, though, in tonight's action with our on-tap pitching matchup. Tonight's on-tap sponsorship is Lost Tavern Brewing, proudly brewed in the Lehigh Valley with tap rooms in Hellertown, Bethlehem, and opening soon in Allentown. Lost Tavern Brewing offers a wide range of locally brewed craft beer, offering something for everyone's palate. From the tried and true traditional beer styles to the new and innovative, Lost Tavern Brewing looks to honor the past and craft the future. Drake Fellows will get the ball tonight for the Iron Pigs, and this one looks to rebound from his first loss of the season with the Lehigh Valley. Fellows worked the first two innings scoreless before a Marco Luciano RBI single in the third. In the fourth, the first two reached, and then Ernesto Martinez Jr. hit a three-run home run to put the Rail Riders ahead 4-3. Fellows will retire the next three to end his outing. Speaking of that outing, that was back on June 14th, so that would have been the series finale there in Moosic the last time he took the mound. Getting the ball here on a Saturday night at Coca-Cola Park in this one, making his sixth start with the Iron Pigs. 17 innings total, 6 walks to 11 strikeouts for Fellows on the season. On the flip side of things for Worcester, they'll hand the ball off tonight to Osvaldo Barrios. There, the 26-year-old right-hander has spent split time this season, starting in the Complex League for his first outing, a late start to his season on May 12th. He got moved to High A Greenville for the next several outings, pretty much through the rest of the month of May. We're getting called up to Worcester here to begin the month of June. He's made 4 appearances, 1 start with the WooSox in total, and he has not allowed a run in his 4 appearances. So that is good for a 10-inning scoreless streak over his 4 outings on the season with Worcester. The Pigs will look to try to change that here tonight. They've already seen Barrios this week. He went on Wednesday, June 17th. He went 3 innings, faced 11 batters, allowed just 1 hit, no runs, 1 walk, 2 strikeouts. So the Pigs didn't have a great time faring against Barrios in the last go-around. They'll look to change their fortunes here tonight and keep the good times rolling here this week. So as your on-tap pitching matchup, Osvaldo Barrios, the starter for the WooSox, 1-0 with a 0 ERA. For the Iron Pigs, right-hander Drake Fellows takes the mound. He's 0-1 with a 582 earned run average. Take a look at the weather for tonight's ball game out at Coca-Cola Park. It's going to be a more tame night here in the Lehigh Valley, not in the 80s like it was yesterday, in the mid-70s. Here today, 75 right now with a real feel of 75 degrees. Temperatures are going to stay in about the mid-70s for the bulk of the night. Do have a chance for a pop-up shower within the hour here at 6 o'clock to 7. So maybe that puts things in a little bit of a flux, but really nothing that should hamper us whatsoever. So that's a small percentage chance of some rain moving through here within the hour, but the rest of the night after that looks pretty clear. Wind's going to be 10 miles an hour as of this current moment, should stay right around in that vicinity for the entirety of this one. They might die down a little bit as we get into the later innings, but going to be a factor at least to start. See how it is when it comes to an end here in tonight's ballgame. 75 degrees, real feel of 75 right now, though. All sun, a nice day for baseball here at Coca-Cola Park once again. That was your weather report brought to you by 69 News and the 69 News Weather Channel. Give you a quick transaction note and update here as left-handed pitcher Tanner Banks, who got optioned back on June 18th, he has officially been added to the roster. He will be wearing number 44. Nothing really to keep you on the updates for the injury report. Fortunately, nothing going on that front right now. Always good to hear, but our injury report is brought to you by Phoenix University Health Network, your fit for life partner. So Tanner Banks now back down, or not, shouldn't say back. He is down here with the Iron Pigs. He'll be wearing number 44 for Lehigh Valley. That is your transaction update. We'll take a break, come back, and when we return, our pregame guest here today caught up with Sam Jelinek earlier in the day out at the ballpark. Pig strength coach Bruce Pedito will join the pregame show next here on Fox Sports Radio, as the Iron Pigs pregame show, as always, is presented by Ashley, the largest furniture store brand in North America.
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8: Let's talk about Deshaun Watson. Now, I don't know about you, because there's been some reports that he's going to get the opportunity. There's been some others that have come out, conflicting reports about, well, you know, Sanders has closed the gap and Shador's got an opportunity to win the job. I think Deshaun Watson's going to have a good year. I really do. I think he's finally healthy.
9: It's possible. I don't know how likely that is. Does he make it to the regular season as the starter? I don't know. And it's interesting because I think it would have taken there being a guy like Shador Sanders to still and have so much popularity with the fan base that they want to see Shador Sanders play.
6: Two pros, LeVar Arrington, Brady Quinn, and a cup of Joe, Jonas Knox. 6 a.m. Eastern, 3 a.m. Pacific on Fox Sports Radio.
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10: Welcome back to the Lehigh Valley Iron Pigs pregame show. Sam Chalney joined by Iron Pigs strength and conditioning coach. It's Bruce Pedito. Bruce, it's a pleasure to have you on. For those who don't know what you do here at the Pigs, the title kind of encapsulates it, but on a day-to-day basis, what do you do here?
26: So kind of obviously, like you said, day-to-day basis, it kind of varies a little bit. So depending on things like weather and things of that nature, travel, usually start the day off, guys come into the weight room, whether it's home or on the road, what kind of space we got, do some tissue prep, we call it, just get ready, get loose, kind of activate their bodies, then either go out to the cage or go out and play catch, and then we take them through stretch, put them through their conditioning, and then after that, around BP time, is kind of where it all goes a little bit different directions. Mm-hmm. Some guys lift, some guys are lifting earlier in the day. Usually, guys, if you have somebody throwing a bullpen, they'll come in and do their stuff post-bullpen. Pretty much like the strength conditioning aspect of it, just varied throughout the course of the day and day to day as far as what actually gets done.
10: And one of my favorite parts about you being here is that you are a local. You went to college at DeSales, and you know what it kind of means to be a Lehigh Valleyan. How cool has it been, you know, being able to be here with the Pigs and also coming up through the Phillies organization, having spent time with Reading as well?
26: Growing up in the South Jersey, Greater Philadelphia area, it was cool to have my first job in professional baseball with the Phillies, and to have it this many years later where I'm coming back. It was actually last year, 2025 season, my first season here was 10 years to the date of when I graduated from DeSales. So it was kind of a cool moment to come back, have it all full circle. And being back in the Lehigh Valley, I love this area. It's just, I still have family that lives out here. It's just an area that even when I graduated before I was working for the Phillies, still come back any chance I could get for the alumni weekends and things of that nature. A lot of my friends from college even stayed out here that weren't originally from the Lehigh Valley. So it is just really cool to kind of come back and know the area, even though last year was year one with the Iron Pigs. It's not my first time being around here.
10: Did you go to any games when you were in college?
26: Strangely, I did not. So
10: not a lot of time as a student athlete, right?
26: Yeah, correct. So part of it was working in the summers. So I worked for the Burlington County Bridge Commission. So it was pretty much whenever the semester was over, your work starts and you go pretty much until you're back here. Now the Pigs would be in season for that end of the season, like through the end of September, I guess, with the old schedules back then. But usually with the fall ball starting and that being the kind of crunch time for a lot of the strength conditioning exercise science major classes, didn't have too much free time in the realm of that. And again, being a Philadelphia sports fan, you'd always have your Eagles games on the weekends. You gotta pay attention or go to those. But the first time I ever actually came to a Pigs game was when I came up at the end of one of the Reading seasons years ago to help Mike out when we had sent some guys up after our season concluded. So it was nice to actually see the ballpark from the inside, not just the outside driving by.
10: I love seeing the way that you interact with the players here, and it feels like the Phillies as a whole, with everything that they do holistically, medicine-wise, with every one of these guys, it's individual, it's personal, and you develop a great rapport with these players. What goes into it for you to have these discussions with players to make sure that you're meeting whatever needs they have, but also for you and the organization meeting whatever goals you have for them physically?
26: One of the things as an organization and as a department within the organization that's really cool is, A, first and foremost, like our director of strength conditioning and nutrition, Morgan Gregory, one of his things is every one of these guys is a human and they should be treated as such. They're not just a baseball player. They're not just a guy on your team. They're an individual and they're a human being. So taking not just the, oh, what are their goals for getting bigger, stronger, faster, throwing harder, hitting balls further, but do they have a family? Do they not? Did the guy get sleep this week? Like, things of that nature that play a huge role into whether that human is going to be able to do what you're asking of them and if you're going to be able to get out of them what you need. And as a whole, like, stemming back to David Montgomery when he was still with us, that's why the center down there in Clearwater is named after him, because his whole thing was, we are a family and they should be treated as such, whether it's staff or players, everybody has to be treated as a human. Everybody should be treated with respect. And from day one of working here, I've seen nothing but that. And it's really cool because you get players and staff from other organizations, you interact with other organizations, and they even come here and say, this is different in the most phenomenal way. And it's really, really cool to see. It makes your job easier as well as more fun. So when the guys have a respect for you because you respect them, it makes them want to come into the weight room. It makes them want to come into the training room. It makes them want to come wake up early on the road and come to the road gym when you're asking them to get on a bus at 10 a.m. and the game got done at 11 p.m. the night before, and they're not going to fight you on it. And it's just across the board. It's something that you can't really explain until you experience it in other realms of the line of work within sports, but it's something that we're really, really fortunate to have, to say the least.
10: We've had quite a few, over the years, physical specimens come through this clubhouse. For you, who has been the one guy that, you know, you could challenge in the weight room the most and just, like, they would pull off feats in there that you're like, that's just not a normal human being thing?
26: So, I always say, for the gentleman that actually just got called up recently, Gabe Rinconis, has probably the most impressive lift that I've ever seen in my time of professional baseball. And it was when we were in Reading in our new weight room in 2024. It was after a day game. He came in, he was the last one to lift, and he threw on Scottish bagpipes and the music, turned them up to full volume, and we were doing deadlifts for speed, so we had a little monitor on there that tells us how fast he's moving the barbell. And he was lifting 495 pounds at a speed that most guys would be borderline jumping at with nothing but bagpipes at a deafening volume. So that is, he's one of my favorite guys to work with, and it's always entertaining to watch whatever he's going to do in there. So it's pretty cool to see when some of these guys can do things like that and do it to bagpipes in the background.
10: Well, that's a phenomenal story. We'll end on that. Bruce, it's been a pleasure having you here over the past couple seasons. We're looking forward to the rest of the year.
26: Thank you very much, Sam. Appreciate it.
10: We'll be back here in the Iron Pigs pregame show presented by Ashley, the largest furniture store brand in North America.
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0: Back here on the Lehigh Valley Iron Pigs pregame show presented by Ashley, the largest furniture store brand in North America. I am Jack Heim here with you from the Phillipsburg Easton Honda Studios here tonight. Pigs and Moose Sox getting set to battle here in just a little over 10 minutes. But before we toss things over to Sam Jelinek for all the action tonight, let's get you a road to the show, which is driven by New Car. Discover why everyone loves a new car today. Look at yesterday's action. Reading, the Fighting Phils picked up their first victory of the week against the Hartford Yard Goats. 4-2 was the final in that one. They started the scoring in the earlier stages of that action last night with a run in the first, one in the third, and two in the fourth. They were up 4-0 in the blink of an eye, it felt like. And two in the seventh made it a closer contest for Hartford, but the final sitting at 4-2. Good pitching performance through and through by the Fighting Phils. Luke Russo went 7 two-run innings and struck out 6, earning the victory there. As for tonight, though, they'll be coming up here at 6:45. Left-hander Adam Semenaris will start. He's 5-5 with a 2.83 ERA. For Reading, 29-38, they are overall on the season, trying to make that series 3-2. For Jersey Shore and the Blue Claws here against the Greenville Drive this week, they won 2 of the first 3, but fell short 4-2 in a bit of a crusher last night. They're up 2-1 for the bulk of the game, but 3 runs in the top of the ninth gave Greenville the lead and the eventual win. As for tonight's action, 7:05 will be the first pitch in that one. Both these teams, pretty similar record category, 26-40 for Jersey Shore, 27-37 for the Greenville Drive. Tanner Gresham, the 24-year-old right-hander, will be making his season debut for Jersey Shore in the action tonight. For Clearwater and the Threshers, they're riding a 2-game winning streak against the Bradenton Marauders. They'll be in action in just a couple of minutes at 6:30. A 6-4 win yesterday after an 11-7 triumph on Thursday night. A lot of the action came early. Threshers with a pair of 2-run home runs in the first 2 innings, thanks to Nathan Humphreys and TJ Walton. They were up 4-2 after 2, set the stage 5-3 after 3 in favor of Clearwater. Both teams score one more run the rest of the way, and with a 6-4 win, the Threshers now have 41 total victories on the season. As for their ball game tonight, it is going to be right-hander, and that one, Sean Youngerman, pitching for the Threshers tonight. 1-3 with a 5.68 ERA on the season. That was your road to the show, which is driven by New Car. Discover why everyone loves a new car today. Give you a quick scoreboard update here presented by Ashley. Look around the major leagues real quick tonight. Phillies hosting the Mets at 7:15 down at Citizens Bank Park. Freddie Peralta takes the mound for the Mets in that one. Christopher Sanchez toes the rubber for Philadelphia. 8-3 with a 1.82 ERA, having a fantastic season, is the Phillies' southpaw. In the International League, Pigs and Woo Sox getting set to start in just under 10 minutes, scheduled for 6:35. First pitch at Coca-Cola Park in this one. Action underway today in the International League. No score, bottom half of the second, Gwinnett meeting Louisville. Just about to start alongside us, it is Charlotte and Buffalo, alongside Norfolk and Syracuse. Their action here as well. Rochester trying to keep themselves afloat in the first half title chase. They need to win tonight's ball game, but they are really not in control of their own destiny as it currently stands. More on that in just a moment. Rochester hosting Toledo, first pitch at 6:45. Durham welcomes in Jacksonville also at 6:45 as well. 7:05, Columbus hosting Scranton-Wilkes-Barre. At 7:08, Iowa meeting Indianapolis. At 7:35, the most pivotal game for the first half title hunt in the International League tonight. The Memphis Redbirds hosting the Nashville Sounds. With a victory tonight, Memphis will clinch the first half title in the International League. The Redbirds win, and they are on to the postseason later on in the month of September, down the line a bit of ways from now, but they will take care of business with a win. They win the first half title in the International League. And at 7:37, St. Paul going head-to-head against the Omaha Storm Chasers. That was your scoreboard update here presented by Ashley. Pigs and Woo Sox on the way next. Drake Fellows against Osvaldo Berrios, the pitching matchup for this one tonight. We'll toss things over to Sam John to close down the pregame show next. But for myself, Jack Heim, that's going to wrap up my portion of the Lehigh Valley Iron Pigs pregame show presented by Ashley, the largest furniture store brand in North America.
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2: 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Then it's the Knicks, followed way down the list by the Pacers there. Now, we haven't had any moves in the offseason yet, which is interesting. 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
18: Wrapping up the Lehigh Valley Iron Pigs pregame show, Sam Jelinek with you here from the Cyan Sky broadcast booth as the Iron Pigs and the Woosah is almost ready for game five of their six-game set. One of these two teams will take a series edge to the finale of not just this series, but the first half tomorrow with a chance to win the series. Pigs hoping to make it three straight wins, while the Woosah will conversely look to avoid their third consecutive defeat. It's Drake Bellows on the mound for the Pigs against Osvaldo Berrios back out there for Worcester to open up tonight for the Woosox for the second time this week. Fellows 0-1 with a 5.82 ERA, while Berrios 1-0 with a 0.00 ERA this season. Drake Fellows is all locked and loaded, ready to go as he has taken the field ahead of the rest of his Iron Pigs teammates, which means it's time for the National Anthem, brought to you by Allied Personnel Services. 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We'll go ahead and take one final break. When we come back, it'll be time for first pitch. Iron Pigs and Woosox, game five of this series is coming up next here on the Pigs Radio Network, presented by Ashley, the largest furniture store brand in North America.
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18: And Fergus swings. It's a high drive deep center. Brennan going back to the track. At the wall, Cade Fergus. He wins it. 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
18: 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Deep down the line. It's gone! Game tying back-to-back homers for the Iron Pigs.
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18: 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Deep right center, he's staring, he's watching, it's gone! A three-run no-doubter for Gabe Rincon.
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18: 3-2. Sanger swings, drives in the air towards left. It's falling fast. Reyes hustling it into a slide. Did he pick it? He did! Sliding catch, Felix Reyes. Get on your horse, big boy.
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18: The 3-2 pitch. Anthony swings. It's a line drive deep right. De La Cruz back to the track. It's off the wall. Coming to score, Lontigua. Wilson behind him. And Keaton Anthony wins it.
21: Now, let's go live to the Cyan Sky broadcast booth with the voice of the Iron Pigs, Sam Jelinek.
18: On an absolutely gorgeous Saturday night, we're at Coca-Cola Park in Allentown, Pennsylvania, where it is time for Lehigh Valley Iron Pigs Baseball. Hi, everybody. Sam Jelinek with you here from the Cyan Sky broadcast booth as the Iron Pigs and the Worcester Red Sox ready for game five of their six-game series. The winner having a chance to win the series in the finale of the first half on Sunday afternoon tomorrow. We've got to settle things up here tonight first. It's Drake Fellows on the mound against Osvaldo Berrios for the Worcester Red Sox. Pigs coming in at 34-39, while the Woo Sox, a game over 500, at 35-34. Let's get the starting lineup for the Worcester Red Sox. They'll set up the plate against Drake Fellows on the mound for the Pigs. Starting lineup is brought to you by PSECU. PSECU, where members achieve more. For the Woo Sox, Braden Ward will lead things off. He's in center field. Batting second, Savini Capra. He's the third baseman. DH Mikey Romero hits third. Alan Castro in right field will bat fourth. Sutton Che Chang, the second baseman, is in the five slot. Hitting sixth, Christian Campbell. He's in left field. Jason DeLay does the catching. He's batting seventh. Max Ferguson will play first base in eighth. And Tyler McDonough is the shortstop, batting ninth, with Osvaldo Berrios putting his perfect 0.00 ERA to the test here today against the Iron Pigs. Berrios 1-0 with the Woo Sox. Drake Fellows done with his warm-up tosses on the mound for the Pigs. Drake coming off of his first loss of the season with the Iron Pigs. He's 0-1 with a 5.82 ERA this season. 17 innings for Drake. He has 11 strikeouts, 6 walks, and he's given up 22 hits. Gorgeous night for baseball. Barely a cloud in the sky above us, out on the horizon. The big puffy ones dot the skyscape as sunshine beams down on the diamond. Fellows into his wind. Delivers home the first pitch of the game, and it's a called strike on the inside corner to Braden Ward, and we're underway right on time with a 6:35 first pitch. Game time temp, 76 degrees, just a stunningly perfect night. 0-1, Ward takes, sinkers down and away, one ball and one strike. Fellows on the mound, a 6'5", 216-pound fellow, 28 years old, born in Lawrenceburg, Indiana, but grew up outside Chicago. First base side of the rubber, winds up, fires home, and Ward a hard ground ball by Anthony at first and down the first baseline all the way into the corner. Reyes over to dig it out. Ward with good speed loses the helmet around second. He's trying for three. The relay in will be held by Moore. It's a stand-up triple for Braden Ward to start this ball game off. As soon as that ball got down the line and into the right field corner with Ward speed, he leads the International League in stolen bases. You knew that he was thinking three bases right out of the box. And for the Pigs, this is now the second time this week that they have seen Ward begin a game by getting to third base with nobody out. He did it earlier in this series. This was back on Wednesday night, singling and then stealing second and third. This time he does it all with the bat, tripling to open up the game. So he's at third base. Vinny Capra, the hitter, infield in halfway. First pitch breaking ball from Fellows is on the outside corner. No balls to strike. Fellows, his last 10 out, took the loss against Trenton Wilkes-Barre. He was good for one time through the order. First two innings were scoreless. Capra, right-handed hitter. 0-1 home. Sweeper misses up and in. But after that, Fellows ran into some trouble. Gave up one in the third, and then three in the fourth. RBI single to Marco Luciano in the third, and then Ernesto Martinez Jr. with a three-run shot. Ward at third base, infield in halfway. The 1-1 to Capra. It's up high. Two balls, one strike. Capra hitting 271 on the season. He's got four homers, and he's driven in 31. In the same situation back on Wednesday, Capra singled to left off of Alan Rangel to score Ward in the first. Fellows set of the belt, feet shoulder width apart to the plate. Capra swings, pops it up behind home. It's going to spiral way out of play. Defensively for the Pigs behind Fellows,

0: Against the hip, now comes Set, raises the arms to the sky, hands now at the belts. 1-0. Romero takes a sinker, upstairs, ball two. Romero in the three spot for the WooSox, he's DHing tonight. 241 hitter, four homers, he's driven in 27. Shadows covering home plate, stretching out to the mound. The pitch home, Romero swings and skies it. Left center field, not all that deep. Medium depth, backboard, Barroa settles under it, makes the catch. Tagging from third, here comes Ward to the plate. Barroa will just lob it back into the diamond. Sack fly and RBI for Mikey Romero. His 28th RBI of the season, gets the job done. Converts on the Ward leadoff triple. And the WooSox with the first run of the game here in the top of the first. They lead 1-0. So just very simple for the WooSox. Get them on, get them in. 2 outs, base is empty, and if you're Drake Fellows, you know, triple, obviously annoying. But get the 2 outs after that, settle into this game now. First pitch home to Alan Castro. Sinker is up and away. Castro, switch hitter, batting left. Shadows will dominate the early part of this game as home plate and stretching out about 45 feet to the mound is in shadows. 1-0 pitch. Fellows loses a high fastball. Ball two. And then the mound itself, as well as the rest of the field, is in pure sunshine. That makes it a very tough proposition for hitters to pick up the baseball in any sort of adequate sense. 2-0 on Castro. The pitch home. Swung on. Foul back. 2 balls, 1 strike. Castro, the right fielder for the WooSox. Sitting 215, he's got 5 homers, and he's driven in 30. Open stance from the left side, bat behind his helmet. 2-1, front hip sinker onto the inside corner. 2-2. Calling balls and strikes tonight, it's Austin Jones behind the plate, Ben Phillips at first, Austin Snow at second base, and Travis Brewer at third base. Our umpiring crew brought to you by Gross McGinley Attorneys at Law. Focused on fair play, Gross McGinley has been providing trusted legal counsel to the greater Lehigh Valley for the past 50 years. 2-2 on Alan Castro. 2 outs, top of the first. The pitch home, breaking ball down and in. 3 balls, 2 strikes. Sung Che Chang, who has had a fantastic series for the WooSox, he's on deck. The inning gets that far. Infield to the pole side for the left-handed hitter, the 3-2, and Castro rips it deep down the right field side, hooking towards the corner. It's off the top of the fence. Reyes towards the line will gallivant over, barehand, and fire it back into the second base. But in standing is Castro with a double. Second extra base hit of the first for the WooSox. Castro is at second with 2 outs here in the first. And that baseball was torched. 106 miles an hour off the bat. Tough thing for Castro is 18-foot high wall and right is the only thing that kept that baseball in the yard. So a triple, a sack fly, and now a double has a runner in scoring position and 2 outs for Sung Che Chang. Left-handed hitter, slightly open stance, Fellows the first pitch home, and Chang a ground ball back at first. On the hop, Anthony able to glove it, will take the base himself, retire Chang, and the inning over. So Fellows limits the damage, just 1 here in the first. We go bottom 1, the WooSox 1, and the Iron Pigs coming to bat here in the Pigs Radio Network, presented by Ashley, the largest furniture store brand in North America.
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0: Bottom bottom of the first. It's

0: Woo Sox 1 and the Iron Pigs coming to bat against Osvaldo Berrios for the second time this week. Berrios opened the game back on 17th, so just three short days ago, with three innings of scoreless baseball, one hit, one walk, and two strikeouts. This is the lineup that he'll face for the Iron Pigs, brought to you by PSECU. PSECU, where members achieve more. Stuart Baroa, Felix Reyes, and Otto Kemp, your top three. Then Keaton Anthony, Dylan Moore, Christian Cairo, 4, 5, and 6. Carter Kibum, Robert Morton, Renee Pinto round things out as the bottom third. Baroa back in the lineup for the first time with the Iron Pigs in a while. He was up with the Phillies for about a two-week stretch. Switch hitter batting left against the ready Berrios. The first pitch home is up high. One ball and no strikes. It's the end of May that Baroa got recalled by the Phillies, and his time with the Phillies actually came to a weird conclusion as he was placed on the paternity list. 1-0 pitch, Baroa takes, breaking ball in the inside corner. One ball, one strike, and that was the same time that Gabriel Rincones Jr. was recalled to the active roster for the Phillies when Adolis Garcia was placed on the injured list. So when Baroa came back actually from the birth of his first child, 1-1, outside, two balls, one strike. He came back to the Phillies and was immediately optioned down to the Iron Pigs. So it's taken Baroa a couple of days, so he had 72 hours to report then. Now get back to the swing of things. 2-1. Fastball's up and away from Berrios. Three balls, one strike. So Stewart's been taking BP, trying to get some live at-bats in, and just generally getting back into the flow of things. So it's been a while since he's actually played in a game now. 3-1, backdoor breaking ball on the outside corner. Baroa thought might have been ball four, was ready to toss the bat. Austin Jones says that nipped the edge. 3-2. Baroa, this is his 39th game with the Pigs, hitting .250. Four homers, he's driven in 20. First game back with the Iron Pigs since May the 27th. Switch hitter batting left. Infield to the pole side. Barrios set at the chest, delivers home. Backdoor breaker is a called strike three. And Baroa's going to challenge this. He thinks that was off the plate. He's taken off the elbow guard, the shin guard, everything. He is certain that pitch was outside. We'll see if he gets the challenge right. And upon review, he did not. That pitch was at the top of the zone. It is a called strike three. Call on the field is confirmed. Iron Pigs lose their first challenge of the game. And they will have just one challenge left the rest of the day. One out, nobody on for Felix Reyes. Felix swings the first pitch and lifts it high and deep the other way to right. Castro back to the track at the wall. Felix Reyes into the bacon strip. Just over the 18-foot high wall, Felix flips it the other way. A solo shot ties this game at one apiece. Seventeenth of the season for Felix. It's a new career high. Oh man, that is easy pop the other way. Breaking ball in the inside corner. He just punched it the other way. That is stupid power from Felix Reyes. All tied at one on his second homer of the week. One out, base is empty for Otto Kemp. First run of the season allowed by Osvaldo Berrios. He attacks Otto Kemp with a fastball in the outside corner. 0-1. Berrios to start his Woo Sox tenure, he had gone 10 consecutive scoreless innings. He'd only given up three hits and three walks. 0-1 pitch. Kemp takes, fastballs up high. One ball, one strike, and then Felix Reyes happens. So Felix, second homer here in this series, now a career-high 17 long balls. 1-1 pitch. Kemp swings and he tattoos it on the line, left center field on the run. Campbell going to track it down, though. Good jump by the left fielder. Otto tried to split the gap. Campbell reels it in, and that's the second out here in the bottom of the first. Tied at one now. It's both teams with extra base hits early. Leadoff triple for the Woo Sox, and a solo homer for the Iron Pigs, courtesy of Felix Reyes. Here's Keaton Anthony. First pitch home to Keaton. Takes a breaking ball that's at the knees. No balls, one strike. Berrios with a slider, four-seamer, curveball, and a split-fingered fastball. Right-hand pitcher, 6'2", 225 pounds. Down the slope, delivers home. Anthony swings through a slider, 0-2. Keaton hitting now .309, three homers, 14, driven home. Tonight is his 16th game back with the Iron Pigs after being on the IL to begin the year with a broken foot. Down the count, 0-2. Barrios ready. Pitch home. Anthony fouls it back to the top of the screen. Two still on Key and Anthony. Long red sleeves and the red jersey for Osvaldo Berrios in the bump. 0-2, sweeper down low. One ball, two strikes. Defensively for the Woosocks behind Berrios, it's Christian Campbell in left, Braden Ward in center, Alan Castro in right. Vinny Capper's the third baseman, Tyler McDonough at short. Sungche Chang at second, Max Ferguson at first, and Jason DeLay catches for Berrios. Puerto Rican. Set with a tan glove, the 1-2. Breaking ball down low. It's actually a splitter this time, falling off the table. 2-2. Both teams with a run in the first. Tied at 1. Bottom 1. Two outs, bases empty. The 2-2. Anthony flips it the other way to right. Back a couple of steps, Castro. From the warning track, will settle up, make the catch. Anthony retired and the inning over. But the Pigs tie the game on Felix Reyes's career-high 17th homer of the season. We go to the second, square at 1, here on the Pigs Radio Network, presented by Ashley, the largest furniture store brand in North America.
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0: Top of the second, right back where we started, all tied up, this time at one apiece, both teams with a run in the first, Drake Fellows back to work for the Iron Pigs, we'll have Campbell, DeLay, and Ferguson in the second. Right on right matchup, Campbell crowds the plate, the first pitch home from Fellows is a fastball on the outside corner, strike one to begin the second, Campbell hitting 217, he's got two homers and he's driven in 21 runs this year. Outfield shades him the other way. Infield straight up, Fellows down the hill. This is up and away with a sinker. One ball, one strike. So not quite a rough first for Fellows. Gives up two extra base hits, limits the damage to just one run. Still trying to find a little bit of a groove here this season. 1-1, slider misses up and in. Two balls, one strike. Early on, Fellows' first two outings had allowed five innings of one-run baseball. Since then, has now given up 10 runs over his past 12 innings of work. 2-1. This is down and away. Three balls of striking. We extend that now to tonight as well. That is 13 innings, allowing, 11 runs. So 3-1 on Christian Campbell. The wind from Fellows, the pitch home. Perfect sinker, outside corner. Called a strike. Campbell is already running towards first. Well, you turn it back to first. Not going to challenge this. They might be a bit timid after having seen Stuart Baroa challenge and come up empty in the bottom of the first. Campbell back into the box, even on a pretty hot night, going with long red sleeves under his red Woosock jersey. Fellows kicks, delivers the 3-2, and it's fouled off the plate. Emergency hack that time from Campbell. Just gets a piece of it. Iron Pigs in their traditional Saturday garb. It's the Pennsylvania Dutch look. Lehigh Valley in Dutch Gothic lettering on the front. The navy blue jersey with red piping. The hex sign on the left sleeve. Navy blue hat. LV on the front of it. Blue Sox in their alternates red jersey. Blue Sox in Fenway font across the front. 3-2, just off the plate. Trying to backdoor a sinker. Campbell lays off. Can't fool a home plate umpire Austin Jones that time. It's a leadoff walk for the Woo Sox to begin the second. Brings up the Woo Sox catcher, Jason DeLay. DeLay hitting .227. He's knocked in 18. He's got two homers this year. Pillows raises the arms skyward. Now comes set at the belt. Kicks the leg shortly, now to the plate. Pitch is just off the outside corner. One ball, no strikes. Pinto gave a little bit of a glove pump out to Fellows on the mound, indicating he hit his spot. Just couldn't get the call again from Austin Jones. Middle infield at double play depth. Campbell is a threat to run at first. 1-0, change up is down low. Campbell 2-for-3 stealing bases. A couple years back, he did steal 30. Or 24, I should say. Don't want to oversell it. Shadow still covering the plate out to the mounds. Rest of the field in sunshine. It is a pitcher's paradise for the moment. 1-0 or 2-0 pitch is swung on, missed. Two balls strike. Gorgeous night for a ball game, and the entirety of the Lehigh Valley has shown up for it. Sellout last night. I am guessing it is going to be another sellout here tonight. Finally, some good weather on the weekends. 2-1, sinker right down the middle. 2-2. But a few happy people out in the berm in left center. Basically every seat back filled. Bacon strips got fine folks in it. Pig pen occupied. Not an empty seat to be found in this place. 2-2 on Jason DeLay. Runner at first. Nobody out. Fellows going to check on Campbell. Throw over. He's back. Oh, yeah. Two and two on Jason DeLay. Right-handed hitter, hands held low, wiggling the bat a touch. 2-2, swing and a miss. Fastball up, late on it. Fellows strikes him out, second strike out of the game for Drake. First out at second with Campbell still over at first base. Might have heard Jack talk about it in the pregame show, but today is the penultimate day of the first half of the International League season. Tomorrow is the final day. And we could very well have the end of the first half pennant chase by the end of tonight. First one home to Max Ferguson. Takes across the shoe tops. Down low. One ball, no strikes. Ferguson hitting .163. Clubbed his first homer of the season earlier this week. He's got three RBIs. He's got Christian Campbell at first. One out, top of the second. Game is tied at one apiece. Left-handed hitter, open stance. The pitch home. He swings through a fastball. 1-1. But today, Memphis and Rochester come into the penultimate day of the first half with Memphis leading by one game over Rochester. Memphis controls their own destiny with a win tonight. They will win the first half. 1-1 coming. Ferguson a check swing. He went around. He knew it. Home plate umpire Austin Jones points it out. Calls strike. 1-2. Memphis at 46-27. Two games in the win column ahead of Rochester at 44-27. 1-2 on Max Ferguson. Campbell still anchored at first. Pitch from Fellows. Ferguson flips it in the air down the left field line, shallow. Slicing along the chalk. It's going to go into foul territory. Lucky break for the Pigs there. Ferguson nearly just punching it down the line and dropping short pop-up into the Bermuda Triangle that probably would have ended up being extra bases the way that that ball careened into foul territory. Memphis has been competitive in the International League basically every half that we've had ever since we've gone to the half system back in the 2023 season. One and two on Ferguson. Fellows to the plate. Ferguson cracks his bat on a slow grounder to second. Gloved by Robert Moore. Goes to second one. Relay to first is in time. The Moore to Moore connection gets you Moore. It's a double play. Robert Moore to Dylan Moore. The strong throw from Dylan to Anthony at first for the 4-6-3 double play. And the inning is over. We go to the bottom of the second. Tied at one here on the Pigs Radio Network. 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
0: On the second, tied at one apiece here between the Pigs and the Blue Sox. Sam Sheldon with you here from the Cyan Sky broadcast booth. Dylan Moore leads it off in the second against Osvaldo Berrios, and the first pitch fastball is a little bit low. The catcher DeLay is going to challenge this. He thinks that might have nipped the very underside of the knees. First challenge of the day for the Woo Sox. Pigs have already lost one, and upon review, the Woo Sox will lose their first challenge as well. This pitch is just barely low by 4/10 of an inch. So it is call confirmed. One ball, no strikes on Dylan Moore. Dylan just combined with his other namesake, Robert Moore, at second base for a 4-6-3 inning-ending double play in the top of the second. 1-0 home. It's popped up behind the plate and into the seats. 1-1 on Moore, hitting .240. He's got one homer and driven in five runs with the Iron Pit. It's a .599 OPS. Barrios the set, 1-1 home. Sweeper swung on, missed. 1-2. Blue Sox already with action now in their bullpen, with Barrios working on only 3 days rest here. It's not expected to go too long. He's done this earlier this season for the Blue Sox. 1-2. Moore off the end of the bat, pops it up behind the plate and over our heads on the roof. 1-2. He did this most recently on June the 4th and June the 7th in Buffalo. Went three innings and then one inning. This time he's going to try to cover two innings against the Iron Pigs in his second outing of the week. 1-2 pitch. Fastball yanked high and away. 2-2. Otherwise, he was working on the 3 to 4 day schedule when he was rehabbing down at the high A level with Greenville. 2-2 pitch. Swing and a miss out in front of a splitter. Looked like that splitter just dropped before vertically falling off the table, stopping midair and dropping on a dime. A strike on a Moore. So two innings today for Berrios, and he has started each of them the same way here with a strikeout. The Red Sox just made a roster move as they announced that they placed infielder Isaiah Kiner-Falefa on the 10-day IL with left forearm inflammation. First one home to Christian Cairo. This is up high with a fastball. To fill his spot, Boston has recalled infielder Anthony Siegler from AAA Worcester. So if you're wondering why Siegler was not in the starting lineup here tonight for the Woo Sox, 1-0 pitch. This is just off the plate to Cairo. Ball two. Christian having himself just another good week in what has been so far a very good month of June. Cairo now in a 19-game on-base streak. 2-0 pitch. It's takes a fastball that's at the knees. Two balls, one strike. 19 game on base streak, longest for a pig this season. He has an 848 OPS in June, walking 17 times to just 9 strikeouts. 2-1 pitch, breaking ball pins around the inside corner. Missing off the plate, ball three. Tied at one on the second from Coca-Cola Park. Barrios set the chest, delivers home. Cairo takes, that breaking ball is down at the knees, does get the inside corner, 3-2. Cairo will take his timeout, readjust the batting gloves, fiddle with the Velcro, play with the belt. Master fiddler at the plate, Christian Cairo, knows how to waste away the seconds in the pitch clock. Now back into the box, the payoff pitch. Breaking ball hit on the ground to shortstop. Charging in for it, McDonough. He gloves, throws in one motion to first. Gets Cairo, and it's two up and two down for Osvaldo Berrios. Brings up the DH, Carter Kieboom. Kieboom hitting 288, five homers. He's driven in 24. Very silently, the 776 OPS has just been posting day in and day out for the Pigs. Primary third baseman. Time at DH, time at first, second. Bats with the bases empty. Two outs, bottom two. First pitch slider from Berrios is on the outside corner, 0-1. This series tied at two. Game tied at one here in the bottom of the second. Outfield shades Kieboom just a step the other way. Campbell deep in left. Strike one pitch. Kieboom dribbles it to the backstop. Got jammed up a little by that splitter. 0-2. Barrios, a minor league free agent pickup by the Red Sox this offseason. He had been with the Cardinals organization last year. 0-2, Kieboom swings and misses. Same splitter down and in. This time can't get a piece of it. And Osvaldo Berrios bookends a 1-2-3 second with a pair of punch-outs. Go to the third, tied at one here on the Pigs Radio Network, presented by Ashley, the largest furniture store brand in North America.

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2: Scoreboard update presented by Ashley. Phillies and the Mets about to get underway in about 10 minutes at Citizens Bank Park, continuing their series in the International League. Pigs and Blue Sox level at one apiece after two. Felix Reyes tied things up with his first inning solo homer. 2-1, Gwinnett leads Louisville in the top half of the fifth in that one. 2-0, Charlotte with an early lead over Buffalo, bottom of the second there. Also, bottom half of the second inning, no score in Rochester between the Red Wings and the Toledo Mud Hens. A lot of scoring early in Syracuse. Norfolk up 4-2 over the Syracuse Mets. No score, top half of the second, Jacksonville and Durham. Just underway is Columbus and Scranton Wilkes-Barre. No action there yet in terms of scoring. Iowa and Indianapolis are about to get underway. But two big matchups coming up tonight. Well, one more bigger than the other, I should say. Memphis hosting Nashville at 7:35. St. Paul meets Omaha at 7:37. 1-1 after two at Coca-Cola Park. Top three we go. Here's Sam Jelinek.
3: Thank you, Jack. Like you said, top of the third, Iron Pigs and Blue Sox tied at one apiece. It's been a highly contested series outside of last night's 9-3 win for the Pigs, but even that was a one-run game until the Pigs opened things up at the bottom of the eighth in a five-run eighth inning. Otherwise, we have played a slew of one-run and extra-inning games this week. Drake Fellows back to work for the Pigs. McDonough, Ward, and Capra do up for the Blue Sox. Nine-hole hitter McDonough, switch hitter batting left, takes the first pitch sinker, it's up and away. One ball, no strikes. Fellows with a leadoff walk in the second, is able to get out of that inning quick with a double play off the bat of Max Ferguson. 1-0 from the righty. McDonough swings and skies it on the infield, a pop-up right side. Second baseman Moore comes in. Now backpedaling's over his head, it drops. Over his shoulder, he can't make the catch, and into second goes Ferguson. He never looked steady at all. The wind blowing it away from him. He came in for it, ended up back onto the rim of infield dirt, onto the grass. Reached out, couldn't make the catch, couldn't even get a glove on it. And it ends up as a double for Tyler McDonough. So it's three straight innings to begin the game for the Blue Sox. They lead off base runner, albeit this time wind aided. Maybe sunshine aided as well. Runner at second. Nobody out for the top of the order. Braden Ward tripled his first time up. Shows bunt on the first pitch. Takes down low. One ball, no strikes. Kemp is in on the grass at third to cover against the bunt. Anthony at first actually remarked earlier this week that he has never felt like in his career here at the AAA level he has had to crash from first as much as he had this week against the Woo Sox. That they have shown bunts more than any other team. 1-0 pitch, Ward not squaring, instead swings away and pops this one up. Left side, down the line, third baseman Otto Kemp back, pendling a little unsteady, almost fell over, but he makes the catch. Looked like he clipped himself with his cleats, reaching out to his left in the last moment as he first went towards the line, then drifted back to his left, but he hung with it for the first down of the inning. I mean, the wind is a factor right now, but we have seen windier days here at the ballpark. Flag's not completely starched out in center. It's got a little bit of flutter to it. Wind is wreaking havoc here in the third inning on the Iron Pigs. McDonough still at second. Batter Vinny Capra. First pitch sinker from Fellows on the outside corner. 0-1. Both these teams have had their problems with pop-ups in the past week and a half. Iron Pigs a week ago today, losing on a pair of dropped pop-ups to Scranton Wilkes-Barre in the ninth. 0-1, Capra fouls it back. 0-2. Yesterday, the Woo Sox allowing a couple of insurance runs to score for the Pigs in the eighth inning on a pop-up that Sungjae Chang ended up being the one trying to make the catch, stumbling across the mound, couldn't reel it in. Now here in the third inning today, Tyler McDonough gifted a double on a drop pop-up by Robert Moore. 0-2, swung on and missed. And Capra down on strikes for the second time today against Drake Fellows. So two outs and the base is empty for Mikey Romero. Romero got the first run of the game for the Woo Sox on the board with a sack fly back in the first. He's got a man in scoring position here. That's McDonough at second. Two outs in the third, tied at one apiece. Left-handed hitter, Fedlow's a look to second. Now slings it home. Sinker rides on the outside corner, 0-1. As far as control is concerned, this is easily the crispest inning for Drake Fedlow's to this point. Sinker's been spotted up well, been inducing weak contact. He's been able to get some swing and miss out of Capra. Hit on Ribeiro. No balls, one strike. Rests the bat on the back shoulder. Now lifts it up as Fedlow's comes home and swings and misses. 0-2. Rare four-seamer that time from Fedlow's. Just blows it right by him, even at just 88. 0-2. And two on Mikey Romero. Fellows leaning in for the sign, ball behind his back. Now straightens up to the set. Hands the belt. McDonough leads from second. The 0-2. Swing and a miss. Another fastball right by him. And Drake Fellows back-to-back punch outs. Works around the pop-up double that began the inning, straining McDonough at second base. We go bottom three. Tied at one apiece. 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
3: Bottom of the third, tied at one apiece here between the Pigs and the Blue Sox. Sam Chelnick with you here from the Science Guy broadcast booth. 8-9-1, joined for the Pigs against a new arm on the mound for the Blue Sox. It's Eduardo Rivera. Southpaw takes over for Osvaldo Berrios. Berrios gives up his first run of the year, but that is actually the only base runner against him. Felix Reyes, a solo homer. Otherwise, Berrios, two innings, one run, one hit, no walks, and three strikeouts. First pitch to Robert Moore, switch hitter batting right. He flies it down the right field side and into the seats. No balls and one strike. Rivera, his second appearance of the week. He gave up a run back on the 17th. Two innings, one run, one hit, no walks, and two strikeouts. 0-1. Fastball misses up and away. One ball and one strike. Fellow Puerto Rican, just like Berrios, I'm starting to get the feeling that the Blue Sox will likely be trying to follow the same formula that they used back on the 17th, which was the last time that Berrios started, and also that Rivera pitched. 1-1, Robert Moore cracks it high in the air, deep down the left field side, towards the Capitol Blue Oasis. It's gone! Solo homer Robert Moore, his fifth of the season, gets out of here in a hurry. Out onto the thatched roofing and left. Moore with his first homer from the right side of the plate. Switch hitter's got more pop from the left side, but swings it a little from the right. He gives the Pigs a 2-1 lead here in the last of the third. Just turned on an inside fastball and blitzed it. So how about that to start off the bomb with a third for the Pigs and the day for Eduardo Rivera on the bump. 2-1 Iron Pigs. Base is empty. Nobody out for Renee Pinto. Back in the lineup. First pitch home. This is up high. Pinto still trying to find his footing. Off the injured list is hitless since he was activated last Tuesday. I gotta say, it's been weird to watch for Pinto, who in his career has historically been a good hitter at the plate. Pitch home. He swings and pops it up behind the plate and in the seats. One ball and one strike. Pinto, his batting practice sessions are still impressive. He's barreling up the ball well, good timing, driving the ball. But when it comes to game time, he is just, he's lost. Right now, he is 0 for his last 19. 0-1, this is up and away, or 1-1 rather, this is up and away. Two balls and a strike. One pitch. Pinto takes. It's on the outside corner. 2-2. 2-1 Iron Pigs. Bottom three. Renee Pinto off injured list last week after a broken hand sidelined him for about 2 months. Eduardo Rivera, the tall lefty. First base side. Wines delivers. Swing and a miss. Change up down low. Pinto chases. He's down on strikes. And that's the first out for Eduardo Rivera out of the bullpen. On the base is empty as we flip back to the top of the order. It's Stuart Baroa. Stuart, switch hitter, will bat from the right side this time after he struck out hitting left-handed to begin things against Berrios. Base is empty. One out. Rivera the wind. First pitch. Fastball up and away. One ball, no strikes. A huge congratulations to Stuart and his wife. Birth of their first child. I'm remembering correctly, and I will feel terrible if I am misremembering here. 1-0, Baroa swings and misses. Ball and strike. First daughter's name, Rachel. So a beautiful name for a beautiful baby girl. Baroa, red batting gloves. Just about a square stance as Capra backs up at third base. 1-1, Baroa swings. It's a chopper over to third. Starting in and then backing up as Capra. He gloves. Throws to first a little high, but Ferguson keeps a foot in the base. Baroa is retired. Two outs. And Capra nearly played himself into the in-between on every single sense of it over there. First starting in on the grass against Baroa. Then he backed up to about even with the bag. Ball off the bat, he started in on that one from Baroa and then backed up on it, trying to play it into the longer hop. And luckily, he got it. So two outs, base is empty for Felix Reyes. He's got the other hit and other RBI of the day for the Pigs with a solo homer his first time up. Takes the first pitch slider that's off the outside corner. Felix going the other way his first time up, dropping one into the bacon strip. 17th homer of the season. A new career high for him. 1-0 pitch. Felix fouls it in the midst of delay and chased a very high fastball. 1-1. It's amazing that Felix has gotten to 17 homers as quick as he has this year, considering how good his season was last year, hitting 16 in total. That took him 101 games. Pitch home, it swung on and lined back towards us in the press box. And it lands just below the visiting broadcast booth. Heard that loud bang as it ricocheted back down below. Thankfully, it didn't end up in my booth. So I'm not trying to catch a Felix Reyes liner barehanded. 1-2. Felix breaks his bat, a soft ground ball up the middle to his left. Shortstop McDonough flags it down, throws to first in stride, and gets Reyes for the final out of the third. But the Pigs do take the lead. Solo homer for Robert Moore. We go to the fourth. It's 2-1 Iron Pigs here in the Pigs Radio Network, presented by Ashley, the largest furniture store brand in North America.
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3: We go to the top of the fourth. It's the Iron Pigs 2 and the Woo Sox 1. 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And here for the top of the fourth, please be joined, Chancellor of Penn State Lehigh Valley. It's Dr. Tina Q. Richardson. Dr. Richardson, welcome.
12: Thank you. It's great to be here.
3: No, it's an absolute pleasure to have you with us here today. And I got to ask, only because you, when we were talking about, you know, how you'd like to be referenced, Chancellor, do you get a scepter?
12: No, not quite.
3: This pitch home to Alan Castro is bombed high in the air, deep right center. Reyes going back to the track at the wall. He's out of room. Into the bacon strip. It's a solo homer for Alan Castro. And after the Pigs take the lead in the bottom of the third with a solo homer, Castro answers back the solo bomb of his own to tie this one at two here in the top of the fourth. That was a very rude welcome for you up in the booth. Gotta say.
12: That was.
3: Well, Dr. Richardson, if you can, talk to us a little bit about, you know, what's going on at Penn State Lehigh Valley right now.
12: So, Penn State Lehigh Valley is a really exciting place to for people who want to go and earn a college degree. It's an opportunity to get a Penn State degree right here in the Lehigh Valley. And the value of a Penn State degree is not only local, it's national, and also important, it's global.
3: Mm-hmm. 100%. And for you guys, as you approach the summer and things go into the fall as well, fellows, the wine, the pitch to Sungjae Changi. It lines it out towards left, coming in Cairo off the plate on the hop. It's a base hit. Back-to-back hits for the Woo Sox here to begin the top of the fourth. So we're tied at two here in the top of the fourth. If anybody is interested, perhaps, potentially, is there still time to maybe get enrolled for fall semester?
12: So I would say anyone who is interested in being enrolled in the fall semester should get an application in right away.
3: Time is short.
12: We can still process applications in July. It gets a little harder when the semester starts the third week of August and the application isn't in.
3: So I grew up here in Pennsylvania, just down the road in Doylestown. So, you know, I'm very well, one of my sisters went to Penn State. I'm very well versed in Penn State, as it were. What do you think it is about specifically Penn State Lehigh Valley? There's so many Penn State campuses that makes when you are at Penn State Lehigh Valley such a valuable experience.
12: So I would say Penn State Lehigh Valley makes a Penn State degree accessible. For many students, the trek to University Park is not only a long distance, but it's also expensive. It's more expensive if you have to live in a dorm or rent an apartment and afford the tuition, the books, and all the expenses of being a Penn State student. So our local option provides the same degree. Every diploma just says Penn State University. It provides the same degree at a lesser cost, lesser because you don't have to live in the dorms. A lot of our students live at home. And so when you remove the cost of room and board and you can stay at home, we offer the same types of courses for all of our degrees. They transfer within the university, and students get internships here. University Park doesn't have the same menu of companies and businesses that take on interns.
3: Campbell flies out to center field for the first out here in the top of the fourth. Still a runner at first, tied at two. And I'll bring up Jason DeLay to hit for the Roo Sox. I was going to ask, as far as degree offerings, you know, talk to me a little bit about, you know, what options you guys do have on tap.
12: Sure. So we just added to our portfolio of degree programs an engineering degree.
3: Awesome.
12: We have cybersecurity and analytics. We have biology, communications. We have several degrees and concentrations in business. We have project and supply chain management. So there are in all about 12 degrees and then concentrations within each of those majors that give us a really robust degree portfolio.
3: I'm always excited to be able to talk with those who lead educational trying to find the right word for this is DeLay swings and misses. Snap throw back to first, and oh, he just got back. Chang nearly too far off the back pinch, almost back picked him. And strike two on DeLay. But for those who lead endeavors, such as what you do, I find it very fascinating. What do you find drives what you guys do at Penn State Lehigh Valley?
12: So everyone at the Lehigh Valley campus cares deeply about the Lehigh community. So we are doing everything that we can. Our passion is worn on our sleeve to make sure that anyone who wants a college degree or would like to get a certificate in a special area, that we make that dream possible. We can help you make that dream come true. And so whether it is a struggle to afford it, or a struggle of confidence, we work with each individual student to make sure that they can achieve their goal.
3: DeLay with a line drive single just out of the reach of Dylan Moore at short. That'll push Chang up the second. DeLay now at first. So two on, one out, brings up Max Ferguson. Eventually he bounced into a double play his first time. How long have you been at Penn State Lehigh Valley now?
12: I have been at Penn State Lehigh Valley for 12 years. I have been in higher ed in the Lehigh Valley for a total of 23 years.
3: Good for you. For over the course of that time, both in terms of your entire career, as Ferguson pops this one up right in front of the Woo Sox dugout, Anthony and Pinto give chase, but that's going to land about two rows back. Strike one on Max Ferguson. What are the ways that Penn State Lehigh Valley has evolved in the time that you've been there?
12: So in the time that I've been at the Lehigh Valley campus, we've added an entrepreneurship initiative, and now we will expand into a physical space in downtown Allentown and expand what is an emerging entrepreneurial district. And, you know, in that, we'll have a AI innovation lab, we'll have a soft landing program, and we will help early stage startups, entrepreneurs who are just launching, have all the resources they need.
3: That's amazing.
12: Yes.
3: Can't wait to see what the students are able to cook up, because I was very entrepreneurial when I was in school. I sold grilled cheeses out of my dorm room.
12: You do what you must. I bet those grilled cheese sandwiches came in handy.
3: Oh, they were delicious. Unfortunately, I ate a little bit too much of my own supply. Fitch is outside Ferguson.
12: Well, we help entrepreneurs understand how they should not
3: Yes.
12: eat their income.
3: One and two on Ferguson. Two on, one out. Tied at two here on the top of the fourth. Fellows, the plate, swing and a miss. Pitch down low. Ferguson chases. And that's the fifth strike out of the game for Fellows in the second out here in the fourth. So as far as today's game is concerned, I want to make sure you did throw out a first pitch, right?
12: I threw out a first pitch.
3: It was good.
12: You know, it was exciting to throw it out.
3: Is that the first time throwing out a first pitch for you?
12: It's the second time. I threw out a pitch.
3: Did it go better than the first?
12: You know what? I think the first one went better. This one was good.
3: Yeah. Because most people say the first time they do it, they get too nervous.
12: Uh-huh.
3: But I imagine, you know, imagining that you help the commencement and all that good jazz. So you're used to being in front of crowds and things of that nature.
12: I am used to being in front of crowds, but I don't normally pitch when I'm in front of them. I may do an entrepreneurial pitch, but I'm not pitching a baseball.
3: Tyler McDonough doubled on a pop-up his first time up. He's got two on here, two out. Tied at two, top of the fourth. Fellows the play. McDonough slices it down the left field side and into the seats. You're a big baseball fan?
12: My son played. He was an outstanding baseball player. And he used to hang out here a lot. Now he lives in New York.
3: One and one on McDonough. Switch hitter, bats from the left side. Fellows raises the arms high, now set the belt. A look to second, the 1-1. McDonough swings, line drive, right center field. Reyes on the run, he's got to play it on a hop. Nearly skitters by him, he's able to stab it. Coming around third to score the go-ahead run is Sungche Chang. Over to third goes Delay. And McDonough, his second hit of the day, gives the Woo Sox the lead. Here in the fourth, it's 3-2 Worcester on this RBI base hit. For anybody who maybe has been piqued by what we've been talking about with Penn State Lehigh Valley, if they're interested in maybe either more information, like we said, an application, or just reading more perhaps, how can they get more information?
12: So it's as easy as calling the campus, and that number is 610-285-5000. Mm-hmm. So you can get a lot of very friendly people who are helpful. You can also go online to our website, and you can just type in Penn State Lehigh Valley, and you will get direct access to anyone who works on our campus just by doing one of those two things. I would say for those who like to talk to people face-to-face, come on over anytime. It's a very friendly and welcoming place, and we'll talk to you about any and all opportunities that you want to explore.
3: Is that one of the things that you really enjoy, and I can tell that the campus prides themselves on, that there is an ability to be face-to-face, the ability to have access, as it were, in a very easy manner?
12: We take great pride in that. For some folks that didn't grow up living near or on a college campus, it's a little intimidating to approach an institution the size and magnitude of Penn State, which has over 80,000 students. Our campus is about 1,000 students, and we really give the personal touch. So I think whenever people walk on campus, they notice a couple of things. One, the people are friendly. Mm-hmm. Two, they notice that there's music playing in the lobby, and it's not exactly elevator music.
3: Yeah.
12: but it is something that, you know, sets the tone for being quite comfortable. And then, you know, we're very easy to connect with. Ask any question, share any challenge. I mean, we've all been there at some point.
3: Nice backhand pick by Robert Moore at second to Rob Braden Ward of the hit. He goes to second to force out McDonough and end the inning. Well, Dr. Richardson, it was a pleasure talking Penn State Lehigh Valley with you. Thanks for joining me for the top of the fourth.
12: It was my pleasure.
3: We go to the bottom of the fourth. It's 3-2 Worcester here on the Iron Vicks Radio Network, presented by Ashley, the largest furniture store brand in North America.
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15: 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You see that. 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
3: 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Toyota, let's go Pigs. Otto Kemp leads it off for the Pigs against Eduardo Rivera on the bump. First pitch from Rivera is down and in on Otto. One ball and no strikes. It's 3-2 Worcester. They score twice in the top of the fourth off of Drake Fellows. Solo homer for Alan Castro and an RBI base hit for Tyler McDonough. This breaking ball, or fastball rather, is in on Kemp for a strike. One ball, one strike. So Worcester back in front again. We've been seesawing back and forth here. Pigs trail 1-0 early. The pitch home. Otto takes down the back foot. Ball two. Answered with one in the first, one in the third. Take the lead on a pair of solo homers. Woo Sox, though, two in the fourth. Now have the lead back. This game is a pretty good microcosm of the entire series. 2-1. Otto takes. Slider inside corner. 2-2. Otto heating up the plate. 4-for-4 last night. Was on base five times. It's his second four-hit game of the season. Otto this week, 6-for-15. Homered last night. Also has two stolen bases. Count even at two here to begin the bottom of the fourth. Rivera the wind, the pitch. Otto grounds the backstop. Otto, his four-hit game prowess is quite fascinating in how many he's been able to rack up with the Pigs. Second four-hit game of the season. It's his fifth four-hit game as an Iron Pig, which is not even a full season's worth of games. 2-2, just down low. 3-2. That ties him for second most in franchise history. Rich Thompson has the most at six, and Thompson played four full seasons here. Now that's the thing with Otto and his current look at the Iron Pigs record books. He's all over the place. 3-2. Otto with a hard ground ball over the mound right behind second. Chang there to glove it. Throws to first, and Kemp hustling down the line is out by a step and a half. One gone in the fourth. With Otto, last year for Kemp, it ended up being 74 games with the Pigs. So combine it with 41 games here, just about 110 games with the Pigs. That's not even a full season yet. And he's going to obliterate the hit-by-pitch record. He's up there for homers and RBIs and runs. First pitch to Keaton Anthony is on the inside corner, 0-1. You know, the four-hit games. Pitch is going to be challenged by Keaton Anthony here. Pigs are already down one challenge. I feel like this is the first time I've seen Keaton challenge. And upon review, good challenge. Call on the field is overturned. And the Pigs will retain the challenge. So 1-0 on Keaton, who's 0-for-1 here today. Checks his swing, pitch down and away, ball to strike. Keaton, like Kemp, a good game last night. Three hits, drove in three runs. Fifth multi-RBI game of the season, but actually his season high in RBIs as well. 2-0, big swing, misses, pitch down and in. All of his other multi-RBI games had been just two RBIs.

0: Strikeout for Eduardo Rivera out of the bullpen. And two outs, bases empty. Dylan Moore will hit. If you look back at the last time Rivera followed Berrios on the mound, it was Berrios, Rivera, Martinez, Gamboa, and Keller. Well, Martinez threw last night. First pitch to Dylan Moore. He swings. It's a hard ground ball over the third base back, diving down the line. It's backhanded by Capra, but he loses the ball standing up out of his glove. It'll be a base hit for Dylan Moore. At the very least, Capra robbed Moore of potential extra bases. Diving down the line, got his glove on it. Was able to field it, but as he got up to his feet, just lost the baseball. Now he had to work quick with Moore hustling. Two-out base runner for the Iron Pigs brings up Christian Kyra. Grounded short. His first time up. Rivera at the belt. High leg kick to the plates. Down and in. And that hit Kyra in the back foot. And he went down in a heap, and he is immediately grabbing his foot. He gets back up to his feet, quickly hobbling around. Kata Saji is going to come out and check on him. And Kyra is tough of a cookie as there is. He's going to tell Kata he's okay, but man, that... that might have broken a toenail. In a painful way, it does extend Kyra's on-base streak to 20 games now. So he's got that going for him, which, albeit nice, probably doesn't take too much sting out of the bruise here. Pigs rallying with two outs, two on. Carter Kieboom up. Kieboom struck out his first time up. Phillies lead the Mets early. It's 1-0 Phils on a Bryce Harper solo homer. Christopher Sanchez dueling against Freddy Peralta for the Mets. Phils with a rare Friday off game. So back in action tonight after an off day yesterday, which for the bullpen was much needed. First and second. 2 outs. Kieboom, the right side. Rivera, the southpaw, deals. Goes down and in with a sinker, missing off the plate. Infield back for the WooSox. Kieboom, hands held low. Right side of the plate. Rivera comes home. Kieboom, a ground ball up the middle to his left. The shortstop McDonough gloves will go the short way to force out Kyra at second base and end the inning. Pigs threaten but leave Bear aboard. We go to the fifth. It's 3-2 Worcester here in the Pigs Radio Network, presented by Ashley, the largest furniture store brand in North America.
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0: Top of the fifth, WooSox with a one-run lead over the Pigs. 3-2, Worcester. Sam Chelnick with you here from the Cyan Sky broadcast booth. Drake Fellows back out there for the Pigs. Fifth inning of work has given up 3 runs on 7 hits. First pitch home to Vinny Capra is in for a strike. Capra's had a tough day. Once Fellows on the bump. 0-2 with a pair of strikeouts.

0: Tampa had not seen Fellows before in his career. As time is called, looks like it's not a baseball this time down the right field line. It is a large thunderstick, and Felix Reyes has to go clean that up. The array of things that find its way onto a baseball field over the course of a season is fascinating. A 1, Capra checks the swing, sweeper outside, appeal to first, he wins. 0-2, and Capra, man, he is just, for whatever reason, he is not seeing what everybody else in the Woo Sox lineup is seeing, ball out of the hand against Trake Fellows. 0-2. Slider down and away this time, Capra able to let off. It's always fascinating that for certain guys, you know, who might struggle against a certain team. 1-2. Capra takes the slider outside. Once again from Fellows, ball two. Where one guy might get hit around by a certain team, but for some reason or another, one guy on that team just cannot hit him. Fellows, who has kept the Woo Sox to just 3 runs today, but 7 hits. 2-2. Capra takes a called strike 3. Outside corner, sinker froze him, and Capra fooled again by Fellows. 6 strikeouts for Drake Fellows. Half of them are Vinny Capra. Capra's... It's even more curious that Capra's having one of the better seasons for a Woo Sox hitter. First pitch home to Mikey Romero. Takes a breaking ball up and away. 1 ball, no strikes. Capra came in today with an OPS of 785. Romero's 0-for-1, sack fly and RBI in the first, struck out to end the third. Sprays the 1-0 back up and into the sweeps. 1 ball and 1 strike. Fellows, first base side, winds up to the plate. Romero swings, barrels it up, deep straightaway center. Barroa chasing back towards the track, will settle up now, shifting towards the left center to make the catch. Nice little glove pat from Fellows on the mound. Happy with how Barroa got back on that. First real test for Stewart since he's been back out on the diamond for the first time in a couple of weeks. 2 outs and nobody on for Alan Castro. Castro with a pair of extra base hits. Off of Fellows, a double off the top of the wall and right in the first, and then a solo homer in the fourth that tied the game. Switch hitter batting left, takes a first pitch slider, it's off the plate. Fellows at just 77 pitches now. It is a season high for him, so I wouldn't expect him to go past the fifth today. But if they do feel like he could be stretched out more, 1-0, sinker is down low, ball two. There is a chance that maybe they ask him to go into the sixth. The Iron Pigs bullpen is technically a man short with a couple guys up in the big leagues, and the guys coming down from the majors aren't actually starters, or relievers rather. 2-0 Kurt Slider. This is outside. 3 balls, no strikes with Andrew Painter. No, he hasn't thrown yet for the Pigs. He's not going to throw this week. Colby Allard signed a contract. He's pitching tomorrow. Tanner Banks added to the roster earlier today. Maybe he's available. 3-0 swing from Castro, and he grounds it foul up the first base side. He's had some good hacks against Fellows, and I guess no reason not to take the 3-0 swing there. Three and one on Alan Castro. Infield to the pull side. Pigs down 3-2. 2 outs, nobody on in the fifth. Fellows to the plate. Castro swings and misses. Out in front of the sinker. 3-2. Full count on Alan Castro as Fellows looks for his first 1-2-3 inning of the game. The 3-2 off the end of the bat. Castro spoils it, lines it into the sweets. Still 3-2 on Alan Castro. Open stance, fellows. Cranks delivers. Castro barrels another one up high and deep to right. Reyes back. It's over his head and off the middle of the fence. Plays the carom perfectly. Fires a strike into second. And it'll hold Castro to just a base hit. Great job by Felix and Ray. Remember, this is the first time this season Felix has played right field at Coca-Cola Park. Does a great job there holding Castro to just a single. I wonder if Castro's not too upset by that, because that actually gets him three-quarters of the way to the cycle. If he had tried to stretch that into a double, well, wouldn't have gotten the single. Now, double, homer, and a single in his first three at-bats. He's at first. Sung Che Chang is the hitter here. First pitch. Chang takes. It's down the dirt. One ball and no strikes. Pigs are getting Kirby Snead up in the bullpen. We haven't seen Snead in a couple of days. Need for Snead. 1-0 to Chang. Flipped in the air down the left field side. Sliced into the seats. Iron Pigs suddenly have a nice amount of lefties out in the bullpen. Got Kirby Snead. Got Tanner Banks. Colby Allard. Rotation. Kyle Backus on his rehab assignment. 1-1. Sinker just outside. Andrew Walling, whenever he's back healthy, another lefty to add into that fold. Tucker Davidson in the rotation. 2-1 on Sung Che Chang. 1-for-2 with a base hit. Swings and hits this one off the end of the bat. A 3 hopper to second. To his right, Robert Moorgloves flips to Dylan, covering at second to force out Castro and the inning over. Scoreless frame for Drake Fellows. So we're halfway home. Go bottom five. It's 3-2 Worcester here on the Pigs Radio Network. 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
3: 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In the Major Leagues, Phillies lead the Mets 1-0, bottom half of the second there. International League play, Iron Pigs trail the Worcester Red Sox 3-2 at the halfway mark heading to the bottom of the fifth. Top of the eighth in Gwinnett, Louisville ahead of Gwinnett 4-2 in that one. 2-1 Charlotte leads Buffalo, bottom half of the fifth inning there. Bottom five in Rochester, 1-1 between the Red Wings and the Toledo Mudhens. Bottom four in Durham, same score between the Bulls and the Jacksonville Jumbo Shrimp. Norfolk leads Syracuse 7-3, bottom of the third there. A lot of offense early in that one. Scranton Wilkes-Barre ahead of Columbus, 2-1, bottom of the third. Indianapolis, meanwhile, has a 2-0 lead over Iowa, also in the bottom half of the third inning. Nashville with an early 1-0 lead over Memphis, top of the second there. Meanwhile, Omaha and St. Paul are deadlocked at 1-1. Pigs trail the Woo Sox by a run at the halfway point. Bottom five we go. Here's Sam Jelinek.
0: Thank you, Jack. Like you mentioned, halfway home, Iron Pigs trail the Woo Sox 3-2, and they'll see a new arm on the mound here for the bottom of the fifth. Alec Gamboa takes over for Eduardo Rivera. Rivera, two innings, gives up one run, two hits, no walks, and two strikeouts. 31 pitches, 19 strikes. As Gamboa takes over, same formula that the Woo Sox followed earlier this week. Berrios, Rivera, Gamboa. Gamboa back on the 17th through two scoreless, six up, six down with two strikeouts. First pitch to Robert Moore, switch hitter, batting right, swings in, lashes it up the right center field alley for a base hit. Cut off by the center fielder Ward, throws into second, and will hold Moore to a leadoff single. So first pitch hacking, Robert Moore 2-for-2 today. The right side of the plate, this is weaker of the two sides, but man, he is looking sharp. Last year, Moore hit under 200 from the right side of the plate. This year, though, he has found something from the right side. He is now 10-for-31 batting right-handed. Here's Rene Pinto. Runner at first. Nobody out. Pinto struck out his first time up. Gamboa to the plate. Fastball just off the outside corner. Gamboa, I thought, looked phenomenal. Back on the 17th, he looked unbelievably sharp. who's had a very good season for the Woo Sox, moving into the rotation and into the bullpen. Lefty set of the chest, Moore a good-sized lead at first, Gamboa to the plate. Pinto late, flies it down the right field side and into the seats. Gamboa, this is his 11th appearance of the year. It's his fourth or fifth out of the bullpen. 2-3, 3.25 ERA. 6'1", 205-pound lefty, set just above the belt. And throws over to first. Moore belly flops back to back. Woo Sox 3 runs, 8 hits. Pigs 2 runs, 4 hits. Neither team with an error yet. Kyle Backus throwing out in the Pigs' bullpen. Going to get him a clean inning for his final rehab assignment with the Iron Pigs. Middle infield, a double play depth. 1-1 on Pinto. Gamboa fires. Pinto pops it up behind home and into the seats. Pigs trying to win their third straight this week. They have tied this series at 2 apiece. Good fight from this ball club. A pretty tumultuous 48 hours with 7 player transactions. Guys coming in, guys going out, up and down. The 1-2, swing and a miss. Slider down and in, Pinto chases. First out for Gamboa out of the bullpen is a strikeout of Rene Pinto. Back to the top of the order in Stuart Parola. Parola in his return to action. First time in a couple weeks. It's 0-2. Punch out looking and a ground out at third base. Switch hitter batting right. Capra is playing back to back at third. Throw over to first. Back is Robert Orr. Wouldn't mind seeing Baroa try to drop a bunt down here. Capra is back. Ferguson holding on the runner at first. Gamboa doesn't fall too far towards the third base side. Pigs down a run, bottom five. First pitch, Baroa does square. The pitch is called strike. Down around the kneecaps. Seems that brings Capra in closer at third base. This time he's going to start out even with the bag. And before the 0-1, Gamboa going to step off here. So it is 2 disengagements for Gamboa. Kind of just lights one on fire. Moore jumping off first. Gamboa stares him down, now to the plate. Heater down low. Ball to strike. Moore will try to be feisty at first. See if he can draw the throw from Gamboa that would end up as a balk. Putting him at second. Disengagement violation. 1-1 on Stuart Baroa. And now Gamboa steps off. That's the 3rd disengagement. It'll be a balk on Gamboa. He, I don't think, knew that he had already disengaged twice. He didn't even try to pick Moore off. He just saw Moore sputtering about over there and just stepped off. So the disengagement's reset now for Gamboa. Moore is at second base. Tying run as the Pigs trail 3-2 in the bottom of the 5th. 1-1. Gamboa deals. Baroa takes. Slider at 92 down the dirt. Fans trying to get the wave going here in the bottom of the 5th. With a cascade of screaming and cheering as it works its way around the ballpark. It's got a little oomph to it. Petering out. Pitch to Baroa. Slaps it foul by the first base coach's box. Ray Ricker. I'm going to jump out of the way of that. That wave just completely crested around the Capitol Blue Cross lawn. Completely stopped. 2-2 on Stuart Baroa. Moore, a good-sized lead at second. Chang trying to keep him close. Gamboa to the plate. Baroa takes a slider in the dirt. Gamboa, hard-throwing lefty. Four-seamer will sit in the high 90s. Slider, sinker, changeup, and a curveball. That's his starter's repertoire. He still can use all those pitches in relief, but for the most part, will stick to fastball and slider. 3-2 on Barroa, the payoff. Barroa punches into the air right center field. Castro